0: Turns out there's a reason that Ebola has run wild this time through in the Democratic Republic of the Congo and Uganda. It's already jumping borders. Mm-hmm. A new report from the International Rescue Committee is out, and interviewed by Politico, they said that the money that was withdrawn in March of 2025 by who? That's right. Nitwit Nero. Compelled them to scale back early warning systems for Ebola in the region. Heather Kerr, the IRC's Congo country director, again, speaking to Politico, said funding cuts have left the region dangerously exposed. The sharp rise in reported cases over the last few days reflects the reality that surveillance systems are now catching up with transmission that's likely been occurring for some time. And the variant that's spreading, as variants will, happens to be a newish one for which there is no vaccine and no targeted treatment. Over at the WHO, the World Health Organization, which we abandoned, Director General Tedros Adhanom Ghebreyesus said 2 days ago the scale and speed of the current outbreak is alarming. Meanwhile, the International Rescue Committee, for their part, had to shut down the health and preparedness work in three entire sections of a province in the Democratic Republic of Congo, which just happens to be the epicenter of the outbreak right now. Act in haste, repent in leisure. So let's say you're at CNN. Let's say you're Harry Enten and whoever the woman was. Which is really more important? Talking about the prediction markets and how they feel about Ken Paxton's chances of beating John Cornholio? Or talking about the fact that this goddamned, godforsaken administration practically manufactured this latest outbreak of Ebola on purpose by withdrawing the funds that we, the world, relied on to make sure that the appropriate sirens and klaxons would go off if it got loose. I mean, I guess I'm just weird that way, but here we are. Well, we are at the halfway point of the program. Let's run over to the stress line and see who's popped by. Hey, welcome to the program. Hello? Make sure I'm... Oh, no, that may be the problem. Oh, are you there? You're on air. Okay. Now you're not. Well, try back. Okay, you're there?
1: Hello, Robin?
0: Yeah. Hey, Kevin.
1: Hey, sorry about that. I don't know what happened the first time.
0: That's okay. It was probably on my end.
1: You know, the Ebola would be the number one news story right now. If you take away all the insanity about the nuclear bombs and funding for the stupid war and the money for January 6th and everything else that is completely just, I mean,
0: madness?
1: For most people, yeah, that pay attention to these things. I mean, we're all going crazy. I mean, every day it's just like another, it's almost exponential. It's almost getting to be where it's squared on a daily basis, you know.
0: Yeah, I think it was yesterday I was talking about feedback loops. It's just it's getting louder and louder and louder and louder.
1: And almost to the point where you just don't think you're so bad. It's like, I don't even need to hear the news anymore because it's so fucked up. I'm just waiting for the hammer to drop. And then, you know, which way do I go? You know, look up in the sky or look on the radio, look at what, you know, give me some directions of where I got to meet up to, you know, get my food or, you know, this Ebola thing is no joke at all.
0: No, it isn't.
1: And we just did. Remember what happened when President Obama was in? It was Ebola that time too, as well, was it, or something else?
0: Well, it was. And one of the things that when you said this, if it weren't for what's going on now, this would be totally different. The first thing that popped in my mind was, well, you know, if we had a black president right now, that's all you'd hear about over on Fox News.
1: Yeah.
0: Am I wrong?
1: But no, you're not wrong. But you know, we were laser focused that time. And we had that one isolated incident, right, with the person on the airplane, and got them into isolation and handled it. And it was game over. I mean, we really buckled down and had a cooperating media and cooperating, caring public that was interested in, you know, obviously, something like that, you're going to take that pretty seriously. But now after, you know, COVID, you've got such a huge base of people out there that are just trained to, like, not even care. Or ones that do care, like, I'm just too burnt out. I just, you know.
0: And I don't think you can overestimate the burnout factor, Kevin.
1: No, you can't.
0: And forgive me for sounding paranoid, but I feel like that's by design.
1: It is. I've been telling my son and my brother, well, I have a MAGA brother and I have a non-MAGA. Well, I don't know. I guess he's indifferent, but I have one MAGA brother. That's a combination from another day. But, you know, they are doing it by design to fuck shit up. They definitely want to fuck everything up. I mean, come on, let's. I've said this before. It's obvious. They want to just anything that you take as a citizen that you put comfort in, whether it's government, a bank, TV show, school, church, anything. They don't want any solace for anybody. You've got nowhere to go. And now you pretty much all you got now is the outside world. And they're trying hard to get that too. And it's all this nuclear talk. And, you know, it's, I don't put blinders on. I read things I want to read about. I'll pay attention to them. So there's Ebola one I wanted to catch up on. I just don't, you know, there's so much of it there. Sometimes I got to do snippets here and there, and then I go back and I read more. And
0: I have something here, Kevin, that you may not be aware of. It happened yesterday. Maybe you've heard it already. But an Air France flight that was scheduled to touch down at Detroit Metropolitan Airport yesterday. It actually got diverted to Montreal because it was possible, because they identified a possibility that someone who had been exposed to Ebola was on the plane. And again, this is just what years of misinformation does to the way one processes it. But the way, and I'm looking at a USA Today story, which I'm always kind of skeptical of anything coming there from there. But the way they write it up is with a quote, Air France boarded a passenger from the Democratic Republic of Congo in error on a flight to the United States, U.S. Customs and Border Protection said in a statement to Free Press Wednesday evening. Due to entry restrictions put in place to reduce the risk of the Ebola virus, the passenger should not have boarded the plane. CBP took decisive action and prohibited the flight carrying that traveler from landing at Detroit Metropolitan Wayne County Airport and instead diverted to Montreal, Canada. I guess we're just lucky we didn't shoot it down in midair. But do you see how they try to reframe CBP as somehow the heroic good guy in all of this?
1: Yeah, of course.
0: So we took, yay America, somebody haul out Lee Greenwood.
1: We took USAID away.
0: Yeah, but we took, so now we just, we don't want Ebola in the United States. Let's give Ebola to Canada. Because that's what that reads like to me, Kevin.
1: Yeah, that's what it reads like to me, too. And what if they didn't take it? What if they said, no, we ain't landing here either? But, Canada's, they're more than capable.
0: Well, they are, but here's the punchline, though. After lionizing CBP, you get the buried lead. The plane did, in fact, land in Montreal. And then it landed in Detroit at 8:18 p.m. last night.
1: Yeah.
0: And the government is saying, it's somebody else's fault. I mean, we put a travel ban in place.
1: Of course.
0: And
1: what about that story? About 42 of our planes have been shot. I don't know. Midas Touch had that one. I don't know if that's to be trusted or not. Iran took out 42 of our planes and hasn't been reported.
0: I wouldn't be surprised.
1: $25 billion worth of our planes have been shot down. 42 of our. I want to see if I can.
0: Well, again, the question, the rescued pilot, why has he not been trotted out in front of every because that's what this administration would do. Why? No ticker tape parade? No heroes welcome? No interviews on CNN or Fox or anywhere else? No medal awarding ceremony for him? It's almost like he never existed.
1: Yeah, I don't see the breakdown of the planes, but 42 aircraft they have destroyed supposedly, and we don't hear nothing about it. That's what the $25 billion is. It's a destroyed aircraft,
0: Yeah, and we know we know from the congressional hearings that $25 billion number. Is a low ball, that they're really not saying what it's cost.
1: I mean, this. Let's step back and look at all this. This is insanity. 10 years ago, this would just be unthinkable. 15 years ago, this would all be just unthinkable. Just all of it. The Ebola thing would be the lead story tonight. And everything else was just like, yeah, you're crazy. It's not happening.
0: Well, so now apparently we're setting up some sort of a camp. The article that I'm looking at goes on to say, Kevin, in a document set to be published in the Federal Register, the Department of Homeland Security said that it was routing all passengers who have been physically present in Democratic Republic of the Congo, Uganda, or South Sudan in the past 21 days to Washington Dulles International Airport, quote, where the U.S. government is focusing public health resources to implement enhanced public health measures. What?
1: Wow. That's crazy.
0: I mean, I remember the hissy over Ebola. Was it Chris Christie that was on air saying that, you know, they wanted to kill people or something? Remember? I mean, people lost their damn minds.
1: Yeah. I was just going to say something else, too, and I forgot. Damn it.
0: And the fact of the matter is, in order to get Ebola, you have to be exposed to bodily fluids, blood, semen, sweat, spit, urine. And those aren't really easy vectors like something that's been aerosolized. But remember, we had a full-on hissy about Ebola, but we couldn't even get a national sort of wartime response to COVID as it went about the business of killing more than 1 million Americans.
1: Yep.
0: And now you've got political candidates. I talked about one last night. Who are running on this new bullshit AstroTurf term, healthcare freedom.
1: Yeah, and that's
0: anti-vaxxers.
1: Anti-vaxxers and then just people that just want to take, like I said, they want to take every dollar you got and do it quicker. You know?
0: Yeah.
1: No more health care for you. Health care for me, but not for thee.
0: I mean,
1: I've also heard that Todd Blanche, that squirmy little fucking worm, is talking to senators down on the down low about the slush fund.
0: Yeah, trying to get it done for daddy.
1: Yep. What a fucking weasel that guy, huh?
0: Well, again, it's that same thing all over again. If we only had a functioning Congress, .. But we don't.
1: If you got Blanche in there talking money, it's over.
0: You may be right.
1: It's going to pass. You watch. Blanche is in there talking money. They'll come up with some kind of excuse. They'll say, well, you know, James Comey can file, and other people that feel that they were harmed can file.
0: Well, it's not going to happen tomorrow because the Senate's gone, Kevin. They went out to recess without voting on a reconciliation bill, and that's the same bill that had the slush fund in it.
1: Oh, that's right. I mean, they've stepped in it big time here, but, you know, tell this Blanche to go F himself if I was one of these senators. I'd say, you know what? Just get the fuck out of here. You. Who are you? Todd Blanche. Just get out of here. You just...
0: Well, unless he's planning on just staying acting attorney general for the remainder of the administration... going in and trying to strong-arm senators is not a great way to get your ass confirmed.
1: Yeah, I don't think he cares about that. He don't care about being attorney general. I don't think so. At the end of the day, let's not forget who this guy is and still is. He's his personal attorney. 24/7, 365. Don't anybody forget that.
0: Well, over at NBC News, Ryan Noble said Senate GOP leaders have postponed plans to pass a budget reconciliation package designed to fund ICE and CBP because of concerns around the DOJ weaponization fund. This is remarkable given that the weaponization fund is not part of the original bill. And then Seth MacFarlane from Midas Touch said Senator John Hoover, Republican, North Dakota, says the issue of the $1.7 billion Trump fund for convicted criminals has caused trouble for Senate GOP spending bill. Hoven, not Hoover, says colleagues want guardrails.
1: Now we're talking guardrails.
0: Yeah. How about not at all?
1: Yeah. How about, like, just nothing, yeah. All right. Well, I just thought I'd share that realization that grills.
0: Yeah. How about not at all?
1: Yeah. How about like just nothing? Yeah. All right. Well, I just thought I'd

0: 1992. Well, actually, we don't have newspapers that thick anymore. But yeah, exactly.
1: To be continued. Yeah.
0: All right, Kevin. I hope you're well. We'll talk soon.
1: Yep, this Friday.
0: All right, sounds good. You take care. Bye now.
1: Bye.
0: It's our buddy Kevin calling from Massachusetts. And if you will bear with me for just a moment, I have to go away from the mic. I'll be right back, quick as I can. Stand by. My apologies. I've been through a couple of bottles of water and I needed another bottle of cold. Where were we? Yeah, we're coming up on the third hour of the program. And this one's flying by too. But we are down to 3805. Oh, wait, no. I'm wrong. I've got some ciphering to do. Thank you. Thank you, Jeremy. We are down to, let's see, 37.99.93, and me without a ballpoint pen or a brown paper bag, 37.99.93. Thank you, Jeremy. Thank you so much. There's the story, Flavio. The passenger shouldn't have boarded the aircraft because of the entry restrictions put in place to reduce the risk of the Ebola virus, said the CBP. Shouldn't have. How about maybe we, but see, we pulled that funding. We could have had people in place to make sure that flights bound for the U.S. weren't carrying Ebola, but, well, hell, we haven't gotten to the part where Nitwit Nero says, well, it'll be over by fall. You'll wake up one morning and it'll just be gone. Or then again, you won't just wake up next morning. Oh, well, thank you, Vince. I need to go and look for that. I will. Thank you for the heads up. And from Wave, news alert. Kyle Busch has died. What? Yeah, okay. Let's go look. Race car driver. Yeah, it's real. From CBS Sports, Kyle Busch dead at 41. He had battled an illness. Yeah, 41 years old. I'm trying to think. After an illness is all we get. Thanks. Hey, thanks for the heads up. I didn't know you were a NASCAR fan. All right. Take that, Jeremy. Ralph says, here you go, Jeremy. So we are now down to 37.90. Thank you, Ralphs. Ralphs takes care of me because she knows how what a challenge the ciphering is for me. Thank you. Thank you, Ralphs. I need to go and find Vince's email. I watch my email pretty closely through the day. Oh, there it is. Okay.

Vince says, I love emails like this. Thank you for another excellent program. I'm indeed gratified to hear about all the support for the Watertown High School Wind Symphony in the LGBTQ plus community. I love the fact that they were able to raise enough money to tell the school board to pound sand. I know, wasn't that, that was the best part. Fuck off. These are our instruments, not yours. And you know what? I'm editorializing at this point. I guess the next play in that gambit is for the school board to say, well, you can't play without board approved musical instruments. We got to make sure that none of the musical instruments have any of the gay in them. Watertown, Vince continues, is about an hour from downtown Madison, an easy drive and one I'm well familiar with. I love Madison and spent a lot of time there. I began my Southwest safari, which landed me in Arizona before I was old enough for the bar scene. Otherwise, I'd have spent more time there. Oh, I remember a place in Madison. Bruce took me there. Wonderful, wonderful little restaurant called the Avenue Bar. They're no longer there. They had the best mac and cheese I've ever eaten in my entire life, and the cheese curds were chef's kiss. I actually got the mac and cheese recipe. They shared it with me because I told them I was from a long way away, and I promised not to go into business against them. But, yeah, Vince continues, in addition to the Minocqua Brewing Company's concert, the original composer of A Mother of a Revolution, Omar Thomas, traveled to Watertown and yesterday conducted the piece with the band at Emmanuel Lutheran Church. I regret not being there to attend. Sam in drag, huh? Well, didn't need your magic eight ball or tea leaves to see that coming. The closet is truly a horrible place, and sadder yet is that outside of the redneck and jock circles I found myself in, the majority of Watertown would accept Sam if they were to begin living life authentically. I hope one day Sam decides to stop being a shit weasel and finds peace. Not being a shit weasel is really the key to the benefits program, Vince. On another topic, I was born in the first year of Gen Z. There are damn few things that drive me more bug-fuck-insane than hearing a lecture about laziness from people with hands softer than a baby's ass who have never labored a day in their lives and then lecturing my generation on top of it. I personally started working at 13 years old. I spent weekends and not a few weekdays after school pedaling my ass 7 miles into town to mow people's lawns for money. I got my first real job and began having to file income taxes at 15. I've been working every day since then. I didn't go to college because I was unable to decide what I was passionate enough about to go into debt for eternity over, or what wouldn't eventually be replaced by a goddamned algorithm. I currently work outdoors in the Arizona sun 50 to 70 hours a week, sometimes 7 days a week, building federal infrastructure, roads, bridges, walls, etc. And at the end of the year, I'm lucky if I take a week off to visit family back home. Lazy my fucking ass. They've given my generation systems that will be gone by the time we're eligible for them, an environment on the brink of destruction, and then tell us we need to do more. If Bezos had even an ounce of decency, he'd board his dick rocket and ride right into the sun. P.S. Sorry for the long rant. LOL. Much love, Vince. Oh, much love right back, Vince. And, you know, there's years between us, but, yeah, I started working at about the same age you did. And I, too, mowed a shit ton of grass. And then, well, radio came calling, so that was it. And, yeah, filing income taxes and all that stuff. And you know, remember asking my dad, what the hell is FICA? And, well, that's your taxes, and that's hopefully so you can go to the doctor when you're old and sick and have a little money to buy beans and rice when you're old and sick. But yeah, it seems like the more red and maggoty the area is, the more you hear people saying things like, well, people just don't want to work. People are eager to work. Sitting at home is hard work and it's boring as hell. But the fact of the matter is, when you're not being paid a living wage, you're not working to live, you're living to work. By the way, I just locked in using my
points or something. I locked in my net, and my gas tank is almost empty. Don't like to run it that way, but here we are. But I locked in $4.53 a gallon and 9/10, $4.54 a gallon at one of the local establishments where I can get a little bit of a price. Yeah, that's the price break. Yeah, I don't, no. No. Everything you said, so true. But, yeah, Sam was in drag, the vice president of the school board. We see you, honey. You're an asshole. You're a shit weasel. But you're valid. That's an interesting take, Victoria. People use Yelp to justify the minimum wage. I think they think bad reviews keep the minimum wage down. That's one I have never, ever heard before, dear. So, again, thank you, Vince, for the note. And it reminded me of another story. Because somewhere in Vince's note, he said...

0: Yeah, there we are. They've given my generation an environment on the brink of destruction. Well, I had no idea that we had a part of the country known as the Galapagos of North America. But we do. Inside Climate News reporting fire in the Galapagos of North America risks species found nowhere else. Hi, California. This is the Channel Islands we're talking about. And there is an unchecked blaze that is just roaring through the archipelago. Santa Rosa Island is on fire. Nearly a third of it has been swallowed up in the flames. Fire started last Friday. Have you heard any reporting on this, say, over at Chicken Noodle News? Or were they talking about Kalshi and Polymarket and the gamblers' predictions? No. Among other things, there's a tree called the Torrey Pine. It only grows on Santa Rosa Island and in northern San Diego. They're going up like toothpicks. Species found nowhere else on Earth, but hey. Oh, and by the way, it was human-caused. They just don't know how yet. So there's your environment on the brink of destruction. You know, Vince, I have Gen Alpha grandchildren, 8 to be precise. They range from not yet a year old to 19. And just as I said earlier in the program that I probably spent an unhealthy amount of time wondering, you know, what I'll do when I wake up in the morning and find out that the balloon's gone up. And I don't think it's an unhealthy amount of time. I spend time trying to imagine the world that is coming at my grandkids. Holy shit. I don't, Gen Z, Gen Alpha, I don't envy you. I would not trade places with my grandkids for love nor money. And this isn't some cranky old Generation Jones, you know, what youth is wasted on the young. No. It's just a matter of, I don't know how those generations are going to handle what generations going before them have neglected and pretended doesn't exist and stuck our heads in the sand. Not all of us. Some of us are well aware and have dedicated substantial portions of our lives to trying to raise awareness about it. I mean, here in almost level west by Trump Virginia Stan, shit's off the chain now. Every day brings a new environmental horror. Water ruined in Wayne County. Water ruined in McDowell County. A literal scum of aluminum oxide floating on streams or literal creeks of acid mine drainage flowing out of old coal mines. But hey, data centers are going to be our solution, our salvation. Oh, there'll be frisbees and wheat checks for everybody. And it's infuriating and it's scary. And as to information overload, Jeremy with a message for Kevin. It's only healthy to limit intake and try to block out some of it. It's only sane with self-preservation. Yeah, Jeremy adds, that's the first baby steps. First, kids drive too fast, then later get off my lawn. Later yet, screaming at clouds. I don't think Vince is at any risk of doing any cloud screaming. Y'all have lived through too much already. It takes a profound sense of personal privilege to yell at clouds and talk about how we wore onions on our belts, as was the fashion in the day. And nickels had bees on them, and that's what we'd say, 5 bees to a quarter. Why do I have brain cells that remember that? I mean, I'm grateful for them, but why that and not the quadratic equation? And who knew there were cerebral priorities? The clip from CNN just continues to astonish me. Good grief, she said. Yeah. On the other hand, John Heilman and Jehoshaphat on my former Filthy Morning Habit had a Jim Dandy giggle, you know, laughing toward Armageddon, I suppose.
1: The place.
2: For you. She would have torched it. She would have burned this place to the ground, I tell you. Elizabeth, do you know the exact number? If not, we'll ask our intrepid reporter, Jonathan Lemire, for the exact number. How much money has the United States spent thus far on the Iran war?
1: $25 billion, or $29 billion, depending on who you ask. But that is, it's an enormous amount of money. And there's no end in sight. It was interesting yesterday, or Monday, Trump, you know, once again, we're sort of in this endless stalemate.
3: It's interesting.
1: Where the president says, we're about to attack. And then sometimes in the same day, he will say, well, we're holding off because of negotiations. There's no clear evidence that negotiations are going on, but it is just this back and forth that we you know.
0: There's no clear evidence that any negotiations are going on. What negotiations? The only negotiations that are taking place are between the spirochetes that are slowly fluttering and dying and dodging around among the Swiss cheese holes in what remains of Nitwit Nero's frontal cortex. Ha! What negotiations? Because, you know, that sorry bastard gets up and watches this in the morning.
1: He does not want to attack again, given what's going on with the economy, given his low approval ratings, given how unpopular this war is. But he's kind of stuck in a corner. It's a real problem. I'd just like to point out a story in the New York Times this morning by my colleagues, including Mark Mazzetti, about how the U.S. had planned to install Mahmoud Ahmadinejad, who was a name from way back when, Bush administration, as the leader of Iran. That went south, but it just shows you how unplanned and by the seat of their pants this war is.
2: Yeah, Heilman, Bud McFarland could never find the moderates in Iran. But thank God the Trump administration did. It ended up all the time the moderate was Ahmadinejad. Who would have known they were going to blow him out of prison? Almost killed him, of course. This is straight out of South Park episode or a movie. What was it? What was the movie where they had the American heroes that saved Paris by blowing up the Eiffel Tower and everything else? A great movie a couple of years ago. But anyway, that's what we were doing. But again, you look and see, the numbers are just extraordinary. You look at the poll numbers, and Republicans are so upside down. They have to know they were in big trouble. And then Donald Trump comes out, and he endorses basically the Herschel Walker.
0: Yeah, it's kind of a pity it ended there, but, well, That's the same analysis from that was we had at CNN, minus the good grief and the reference to Kalshi and Polymarket. God damn. But Mika had her little moment today as she was gobsmacked by the nosedive that Nitwit Nero is in relative to his poll numbers. Do they really matter?
3: It's Thursday, May 21st. With us, we have the co-host of our 9 a.m. hour, staff writer at The Atlantic, Jonathan Lemire, and President Emeritus of the Council on Foreign Relations, Richard Haass. We'll get to the funding bill in just a moment. But first, we want to show you some new polling from Fox News showing President Trump's approval rating near a record low. We keep reporting on these lows. At this point, look at these numbers. His overall job performance is at 39%, down 3 points since last month and 10 points since his second term started. It's only 1 point above his lowest ever, which came in October of 2017 during his first term. However, his 61% disapproval rate is a record high. Meanwhile, voters are upset with his handling of the economy. 71% disapprove of the job he is doing on that key issue. That is 5 points higher than just last.
0: I want to take a moment with that, though. Well, I mean, 71% disapprove, 29% approve. But the thing is, the 29% that approve live in blood red maggot states that are, well, for the House purposes, gerrymandered all the fuck. And it really doesn't matter what his disapproval rating is, does it? Will it? I don't know.
3: Last month, and 15 points higher than a year ago. The increase since last month includes a 7-point rise in disapproval among, and here's the key point here, Republicans. As for the war with Iran, 2/3 think the United States is winning, but 60% oppose the military action, which is an increase of 5 points since last month. That's it's a whole conversation within itself in terms of messaging. Jonathan Lemire, though, the numbers, especially among Republicans, you would think the White House might take note.
2: Yeah, they have yet to.
0: Why, Mika Mouse? Why would they take note? They don't give a fuck. Please. They're doing what they're doing, and they're having a high old time. I mean, have you already forgotten the clip from last week, the week before, whatever it was? I don't think about the American people at all.
4: They're issuing any sort of course correction, though. And there's a Quinnipiac poll out this week as well, similar numbers. Even has a 34% approval. 34%. That's an extraordinary drop, 4 points since last month. In that poll, his approval among independents, just 26%. And that is what's setting off alarm bells for Republicans, of course, heading into this fall's midterms. But we're seeing the toll of the Iran war and the resulting economic impact. We have seen numbers, a number of surveys this week suggesting how unhappy Americans are about inflation, about rising prices, some of which connected to this war. And we are seeing, and we'll get into it as the show goes on, about Republicans in small measures distancing themselves from the president, pushing back, particularly on the ballroom and that funding, because there's a sense that Trump's priorities are simply not aligned with what Americans care about. He's not making their lives better.
3: I mean, Willie, this number on the economy, 71% disapprove of the job he's doing on that key issue. Meanwhile, as you're about to report our top story, it appears the administration is interested and the president is interested in helping himself.
5: Yet the American people have been screaming in poll after poll after poll at this president, this administration, help us on the economy. Now he's down in a Fox News poll in the 20s, as you point, dipping among his own supporters in the Republican Party. Americans want this president to focus on their day-to-day lives, gas, groceries. We talk about it every day. And he simply is not, does not, has said again this week, frankly, I'm not that worried about people's financial situations. He clearly isn't, and the American public is taking notice. What he is doing, though, is creating these funds, this money for people that he believes were wronged by the previous administration. Trump administration's newly announced $1.776 billion so-called anti-weaponization discretionary fund is getting pushback now from Republican lawmakers. Congressman Brian Fitzpatrick of Pennsylvania telling reporters yesterday He's going to try to, quote, kill it.
6: Congressman, what do you make of this $1.7 billion fund for
7: bad
6: news?
7: We're going to try to kill it.
6: You're going to try and kill it?
7: Yeah.
6: Wow. Okay. And how?
7: Well, we're considering legislative options. We're going to write a letter to the AG to start. But
0: oh, a letter to the AG.
7: Option.
6: Okay.
7: We're trying to unpack exactly, you know, what the legal machinations are, but can't do that.
6: Right.
7: Can't
6: do that.
5: You can't do that, says the congressman. He sent Acting Attorney General Todd Blanche this letter yesterday demanding more information on the fund. The letter reads, in part, a massive discretionary fund with no oversight or approval from Congress represents a dangerous backsliding in the transparency of our institutions and our commitment to the American taxpayer. A number of Republican lawmakers in the Senate also now speaking out against the move. The fund would give the president the power to gift taxpayer dollars to allies who claim they were victims of an allegedly weaponized Justice Department under President Biden. The top issue lawmakers have with the idea is who exactly will be compensated. The acting attorney general was asked yesterday.
0: I don't know who clips these clips, but oh. But Todd Blanche, really? Todd Blanche is going to do something? It, please. But over in the White House, little mayonnaise mouth decided that he'd weigh in. Yeah. I'm talking about Hairless Heydrich, you know, Stephen Miller. Speaking about the slush fund. People, let's see. Former campaign aide Michael Caputo has said he wants some of the money. Michael Cohen wants money. Enrique Tarrio of the Proud Boys, he wants a check. And Stephen Miller decided to declare, this is a quote, "We lived through 4 years of unimaginable weaponization of the federal government against innocent people. So many lives destroyed, so many livelihoods ruined, so many people who were deprived of their fundamental rights as American citizens." Oh, I would expect no less, or for that matter more, from mayonnaise mouth. I don't know if he had his American Girl doll tucked under his arm or not, but as I noted at the beginning of the program, Alex Jones is now running video of the insurrection, the domestic terror attack by domestic terrorists. And even they seem to be realizing that, well, Alex Jones says whatever he thinks will benefit Alex Jones, but the idea that this is a small measure of the justice they are owed is absolutely sickening. Of all the loathsome individuals in this vulgar maladministration, and there's a lot to pick from, but well, it's you, Scarecrow. It's you, Mayonnaise Mouth. You're the one I despise the most, second only to your boss, the lump of protoplasmic insecurities and grievance, deprived of their fundamental rights as American citizens. They fucking forfeited them when they attacked their country and tried to overturn a legal election. But, you know, I'm preaching to the choir. I know that. This is curious. We've had a little nutmeg sighting. Yeah, Megyn Kelly. And she's decided, she's not sure exactly what to do in November.
8: More polling has just come out for President Trump and the Republicans, and it's more potential trouble. It's important to talk about it now when we're several months in advance in the midterm. Maybe something could be done. We told you earlier this week that President Trump had his worst poll of his second term, with the AP showing just 33% of Americans approving of his job performance. When you look at the crosstabs in the all-important independent voters, Trump has cratered. I mean, cratered. It's like not even present tense anymore. It's done. Just 23% approve of his overall performance. That ticks up to 30 when it comes to how he's handled immigration. And then from there, it is all downhill. 21% of independents support this war on Iran. 21. You've got 79% of independents who are against. Folks, you cannot win elections like that. Democrat or Republican, you got 80% of the independents against you. You're effed. You need to adjust something ASAP. 19% support him on the economy. 19. And listen to this. How many independents approve of Trump's job performance when it comes to the cost of living? 12. 12. The problem is he was underwater with these folks on the economy and cost of living inflation prior to the Iran war. They were already suffering and they were blaming him. And then we launched a war of choice that was not necessary, and their gas prices went up and energy prices are going up. It's already happening in Europe and elsewhere.
0: Notice how it's their gas prices and not our gas prices. That's a little tell. It's not just that she's talking about independence. She's talking about herself versus America, because she is not an us. She is a me. And we are they. Cuckoo ka-choo.
8: Where? And it's coming to a city near you. The delay in pain is just that, a delay. It will come our way because the economy is connected. The world economy is connected. And these, you know, the Strait of Hormuz is closed right now thanks to the Iranians. And, you know, they're pissed we won't lift our blockade of...
0: Again, you listen to her long enough and you realize that she is dumber in the head than a hog is in the ass. No, the Straits of Hormuz are closed because your orange Jesus and the psychopath in Jerusalem decided to start a war. Pentagon, you know, real Pentagon military minds. Now, I'm not talking about these salute snappers we have now. I'm not talking about the Bradmiral Cooper and whoever the rest of those fools are. They knew. The minute we start shit with Iran, they're going to shut down the Straits of Hormuz. You know, that's why Robert Gates, Secretary of Defense under Barack Obama, said, yeah, BB tried to sell us that shit too, and we sent his ass packing. Oh, but not the simpleton.
9: Oh, you'll be a great man, Mr. President. You'll be remembered by history.
10: If I'll be remembered by history, sure. Let's launch the missiles.
9: Just the thing to do, Mr. President.
8: The Iranian ports... The strait is closed right now. And what's happening, unfortunately, is that all those, you know, millions and millions of barrels of oil are just stacking up. And you get to the point where there's nothing, there's no place to put them. They stop then producing because there's nothing to do. They can't get them on ships. They can't get them out of there. They run out of storage room. They stop producing. And the lag on that could be truly catastrophic for the global economy. So the clock is ticking. This actually is a very serious worry.
9: TikTok, for motherfucker.
8: The world, including us, even though we don't buy our oil from countries that deliver it to us out of the Strait of Hormuz.
0: I love the fact that she's all of a sudden trying to explain this shit to the maggots who tune into her and think she's smart. We do get oil from the Middle East. We talked about it here in the last couple of days. We get oil that we then use to turn into motor oil. You know, we can refine the tarry, filthy goo that we get out of places like North Dakota and coming out of Canada and whatnot. We can, Yeah, we can refine that into gasoline. Diesel's dirty as hell. That's pretty easy, too. But if you need industrial lubricants, well, that's a different story, and you need the good stuff. Not that tarry goop. So, yeah, it's going to hit us. But then again, I wonder if our little nutmeg here even knows about the helium thing. Or did that just blow by back when she was sure that her orange daddy had done the right thing by starting a war, an illegal war against Iran? Gosh, nutmeg, I sure hope you don't need an MRI anytime soon. Or say, need an MRI, say, 3-4 months from now. You might not get it. Your privilege might not be able to get it for you. You can't get an MRI when they can't run the machine because they don't have any goddamned helium. Jesus, and she's a fucking millionaire. God damn it.
8: That's irrelevant. We're all connected. So this pain
0: oh,
8: is
0: now we're all connected.
8: Worse. And this war needs to come to an end right away. At least now President Trump seems to want it. He does seem to want to end the war. Unfortunately.
0: Yeah, unfortunately, he's a dumbass nutmeg. And he's got it all over him. And every time he tries to push it off of him, he gets stuck to it a little bit more. Yeah. Oh, this war needs to come to an end. And at least Trump wants it now. Yeah, but see, Trump's not in the driver's seat anymore, nutmeg. No. Iran's in the driver's seat. They own his orange ass, and they can ramp up the pressure until he finally, you know, until that little piece of plaque finally does break loose and burp and And what are we going to do then? Indict Iran for causing a stroke?
8: As the old saw goes, it's very easy to start a war and very difficult to end one. The Iranians get a say, and they're not rolling over. It's not just President Trump. The numbers are bad for the entire
0: Are the assholes who tune into her? What kind of an audience does she have? I know she's on Sirius XM, so there's probably beaucoup de maggot. But is she actually telling them anything that they don't know? I genuinely don't. I don't know the extent of the denial in which these maggots live.
8: Look at this poll from Fox News yesterday, one that has Trump doing slightly better with a 42% approval rating. Shows Americans prefer Democrats to Republicans on the economy for the first time since 2010. First time in 16 years. They're favoring
0: And that, of course, shows how fucking stupid the American people are. Because these are demonstrable facts. Every time a Democrat's in the White House, the economy is actually in better shape. Because we go about the business of being frugal, and we build the treasury back up, and then W comes along and says, it's your money. I'm going to send you a check, and you can all buy a new air conditioner. Or Nitwit Nero bark.
10: I'm a businessman. I know business. And if I give my buddies a $1.5 trillion tax cut, you're going to be rich, you proles. You rubes, you're just going to be swimming in it. Oh, so much winning.
0: I don't know. Maybe the epitaph for us will be, they were a greedy people, a silly people. Violent, barbarous, and cruel.
8: Democrats on the economy. Democrats are the reason we're in this economic mess.
0: Bitch, no. I guess she's already forgotten about the first $1 trillion tax cut and all of that.
8: The American public is so short-sighted, but it's just their frustration. They feel like they gave Trump a year and a half. He's done nothing other than make things worse. This is how they feel if you read the polls. And so, and they're pissed. They're not feeling pro-GOP right now for a variety of reasons. They don't.
0: Good. Stay home, you dumbasses. Don't get out and vote. Stay the fuck home. Take it out on your orange daddy. That's the only, you know, he can only listen. He only hears through his buttocks. Stay home. Stay home in Louisiana, Stan. Stay home in Texas. Stay home in Alabama. Stay home in Kentucky. Maybe punish Nitwit Nero and AIPAC for that pathetic toady that AIPAC got behind. So what might happen for your district if you elect a Democrat? And here's a hint. The Democrat won't trans anybody. I promise. No matter how many attack ads they run. And of course, I'm not in that district. I didn't see the ads, but I'm curious. I am. I confess. I'm curious. Did anti-trans rhetoric enter into any of the ads that AIPAC bought, or was it all just?
9: Thomas Massie is an anti-Semite because he doesn't bow down and kiss Bibi Netanyahu's hairy toe.
0: I don't know. Be interesting to find out.
8: Tend to like the tariffs. I still am open-minded to them, but I don't speak for the independents, even though I am one. They don't like the war. They don't like what's happening in their bank.
0: See, she says, even though I am one, am an independent, but she still says they and not we. Must be nice up there in that tower. Made of ivory and all. Actually, it's not made of ivory. It's a tacky-ass spray-painted plastic.
8: Accounts, and they're starting to think the Democrats might be the better option on the economy. 52% say they prefer Democrats compared to 48% who say they like the Republicans when it comes to who should manage the economy. And the highly respected Cook Political Report is out today with new analysis ahead of the midterms. I'm just going to read you their opening sentence. It reads, quote, for Republican candidates running in competitive House districts, okay, Republican candidates running in competitive House districts. The Cook Political Report's battleground district project,
0: yeah,
8: is
0: it took you a minute, didn't it,
8: red
0: sweetie?
8: Warning light for the fall. Flashing red warning light. In their exclusive poll of battleground districts that President Trump won by an average of 2% in 2024, Democrats now lead by 6%. So President Trump won them by 2%. Democrats now lead by 6%. So that's arguably about an 8% swing on the generic congressional ballot. The Dems are ahead on nearly every important issue, but the numbers are particularly bleak when it comes to the economy. Again, I mean, this is every poll and it's every political report. It's everything. The economy is the driver more than anything of these economic and of these approval ratings.
0: Yeah, that's so funny. It's almost like you want to lean into the microphone, don't you, Nutmeg, and say, it's the economy, stupid. Don't you just want to? Uh-huh.
8: And there's precious little time to turn things around, but there's time to make it look like you are trying to turn them around, and that at least should be done.
0: Oh, so appearances matter. Make it look like you're trying to turn things around, because we're not really going to turn things around. You're going to rely on, the maggots being the rubes that they are.
10: I love the uneducated.
0: Remember? Yeah. Oh, and do you remember the story from last week or so when we talked about how the crooked Polish government official got busted and then took it on the lam to Hungary and tucked himself in under the wing of Viktor Orban, Mm-hmm. Well, we have some new details on that. Mm-hmm. The crook in question is the former Polish Justice Minister Zbigniew Ziobro. And back home in Poland, he's got about a dozen different charges for, you know, corruption. Let's see, misuse of funds for political gain, things like that. He was a member of the right-wing Nationalist Law and Justice Party, you know, the Polish fascists. The ones who showed up and waved the devil's diaper for nitwit Nero and melanoma back in his first term. Yeah, he bugged out in 2025 when the charges came down. And Viktor gave him asylum. He was my boyfriend. But then Viktor lost his ass in April. And Zbig had to take it on the lam again. Well, Reuters has since discovered that the U.S. Deputy Secretary of State, one Christopher Landau, quote, instructed senior State Department officials to facilitate and approve a visa for a fugitive former Polish cabinet minister. Because, of course, Peter Magyar, the new prime minister in Hungary, said he would extradite him to Poland on his first day in office. And so Landau, little creep, made sure that Ziobro had a visa just before Mr. Magyar got sworn in as prime minister. Reuters said, while the Trump administration has made it a priority to support conservative views in Europe, granting a visa to a politician facing criminal charges by a U.S.-allied government is highly unusual. And he was apparently one of the leading fascists in that right-wing party in Poland. Reuters said he was the architect of changes to the Polish judicial system that the EU has said undermined the rule of law during the 2015 to 2023 rule of the Conservative Law and Justice Party. And just like fascists everywhere, his other fascist law and justice buddies didn't lift a goddamn finger. Now, he'll be okay. We'll let him swing as long as none of us are swinging next to him. And Polish Prime Minister Donald Tusk, speaking Tuesday, said, we will certainly be very consistent, and no one can expect us to give up on trying to bring Ziobro into Polish court. So, again, you know, as you're scrolling or as you're watching cable news or whatever, just kind of pay attention and see if these cable news networks can break away from horse race coverage to talk about basically any of the stuff that we've talked about this evening. Because that's the whole thing. We don't just talk about what everybody else is talking about. Because that's not how you get so far out ahead of the curve that it's like you're on State Road. No. So we are rapidly running out of program. Again, thank you, everybody. We've gotten the deficit down to $37.90. Everything helps if anybody wants to jump in. Much obliged. And, this is kind of fun. Did you know that Trader Tot is getting married again? He dated for the longest time. He dated Kimberly Gargoyle. But then they broke up. I know, it's sad. And Nitwit Nero exiled her to Greece as ambassador to Greece. I mean, It was kind of an exile. Greece, you see, I'm guessing Greece would be a pretty plum posting, but not when the purpose is to get her as far away from Trader Tot as possible. So Trader Tot is going to get married to Palm Beach socialite Bettina Anderson. And Nitwit Nero, remember, he once showed up at Trader Tot's dorm room, and Trader Tot was all ready to go to the baseball game wearing his Yankees or Mets gear or whatever. And Nitwit Nero slapped him around and said, "Put on a suit and look like somebody." The roommate was the one who reported that. Well, Nitwit Nero can't resist sticking the shiv between Junior's ribs from time to time, just to remind him that the Princess Iwanka Madaddy Trump Kushner is the real favorite. Speaking of the upcoming nuptials, and they happened this weekend. Tangerine Tiberius said, "Oh, he'd like me to go, but it's going to be just a small little private affair, and I'm going to try and make it." I said, "You know, this is not good timing for me. I have a thing called Iran and other things. That's one I can't win on. If I do attend, I get killed. If I don't attend, I get killed by the fake news, of course." Yeah, I'm going to get, I can't make their wedding about me. You know, we lost a lot when we gave up on the whole idea of droit de seigneur. Is that how you say it? It's French. I don't speak French. Droit de seigneur? That's where I get to go in and better before my boy does? Yeah, I would have shown up for that. Ugh. Meanwhile, I just can't help wondering if over in Athens, Kimberly Gargoyle is going to be flinging ketchup at the walls, or I don't know, trying to be the face that launched 1,000 ships against. Now, if 1,000 ships launch as a result of Kimberly Gargoyle, it'll be to try to get away from her before she turns them all into stone. Can you tell I'm excited for the Odysseus movie in July? Because I am. So that's it. Thanks, everybody. Thanks to each and every one of you who share your precious finite time engaging in the program in whatever manner you choose. Thanks to our challenge makers, challenge respondents, a la carte contributors, contributors and subscribers via PayPal, Patreon, Venmo, Cash App, the U.S. Postal Service. I will get to the post office as soon as I possibly can. And thanks to our all-volunteer staff. Thank you, Roger and Jeremy and the Old Holler Tree. Thank you, Micah, for the show post at Blue Sky. Thanks to our news ninjas. Thank you, Brother Deacon Asa, head on .live, keeping the stream streaming and the packets passing for, lo, these many years. Please leave us a remark, a review, a comment on the podcast, wherever you download it. It really does help. Thanks, Emily, for the intro. Thanks to the hardest working, bravest people I know, the folks at Cold River Mountain Watch, crmw.net. Over a quarter century at the forefront of the struggle for human rights and environmental justice in Appalachia, and a proud union shop. Please stay safe. Because there's so many ways not to be. Please. And, well, if Nitwit Nero approaches you saying, "I can't go to the wedding. I'm going to get killed." Avoid him like the plague, because he is. And always, always, always, Gina and Wayne, it's all for you. Later.
11: From Feature Story News in New York, I'm Mitch McCann. U.S. President Donald Trump says if an agreement is reached with Iran in the coming days, he would like a number of Middle Eastern countries not yet party to the Abraham Accords to join. It could affect nations including Saudi Arabia, Qatar, as well as other countries like Pakistan, Turkey, Egypt, and Jordan. Kate Fisher reports from Washington.
12: The next step would be for all of the countries he detailed in his Truth Social post to sign on to the Abraham Accords. Two of those already have, but that the other ones should do so, and eventually that would lead to Iran joining the Abraham Accords, which would of course mean that all of those countries would create essentially a peace deal with Israel, normalize associations with that country, which is clearly a big ask for most of these countries.
11: More than a dozen people are still missing after a building under construction in the Philippines collapsed. The death toll from the incident has now risen to three. Rebecca Bunden reports.
13: Officials said on Monday that rescuers had pulled two more bodies from the rubble of the collapsed building in the city of Angeles, north of the capital of the Philippines, Manila. Search and rescue operations are continuing, with signs of life having been detected beneath the debris overnight. Many of those missing are construction workers who are working at the site. An investigation is being carried out into what caused the building to collapse, and officials have been trying to track down the owner. Rebecca Bunden, Mumbai.
11: To Russia, and Moscow has announced a series of systematic strikes on Ukraine's military industrial facilities and decision-making and command centers in Kyiv in retaliation to Friday's drone attack by Ukraine on a college dormitory in the border region of Luhansk that killed 21 students and staff. And finally, the UK has recorded its hottest day in May ever, surpassing the previous record set in 1922. Temperatures reached 33.5 degrees Celsius at London's Heathrow Airport and are expected to rise to 35 degrees Celsius later in the day. Lara Bentley reports from London.
14: Heat health alerts have been issued by authorities across most parts of the UK, warning that more vulnerable people are likely to require healthcare, including the elderly and people with pre-existing respiratory and heart conditions. The warning is set to remain in place until Wednesday evening. UV levels are also reaching unusually high levels across much of the UK, climbing to between 8 and 10, which is classified as very high on the World Health Organization's UV scale. Meanwhile, around 500 homes in southern England are facing disrupted water supplies, with the utility company South East Water saying it has struggled to keep up with increased demand during the hot weather. Lara Bentley, London.
11: From bureaus worldwide, including here in New York City, from Feature Story News in New York, I'm Mitch McCann. US President Donald Trump says if an agreement is reached with Iran in the coming days, he would like a number of Middle Eastern countries not yet party to the Abraham Accords to join. It could affect nations including Saudi Arabia, Qatar, as well as other countries like Pakistan, Turkey, Egypt and Jordan. Kate Fisher reports from Washington.
12: The next step would be for all of the countries he detailed in his Truth Social post to sign on to the Abraham Accords. Two of those already have, but that the other ones should do so, and eventually that would lead to Iran joining the Abraham Accords, which would of course mean that all of those countries would create essentially a peace deal with Israel, normalize associations with that country, which is clearly a big ask for most of these countries.
11: More than a dozen people are still missing after a building under construction in the Philippines collapsed. The death toll from the incident has now risen to three. Rebecca Bunden reports.
13: Officials said on Monday that rescuers had pulled two more bodies from the rubble of the collapsed building in the city of Angeles, north of the capital of the Philippines, Manila. Search and rescue operations are continuing, with signs of life having been detected beneath the debris overnight. Officials said on Monday that rescuers had pulled two more bodies from the rubble of the collapsed building in the city of Angeles, north of the capital of the Philippines, Manila. Search and rescue operations

0: Ukraine's military industrial facilities and decision-making and command centres in Kyiv in retaliation to Friday's drone attack by Ukraine on a college dormitory in the border region of Luhansk that killed 21 students and staff. And finally, the UK has recorded its hottest day in May ever, surpassing the previous record set in 1922. Temperatures reached 33.5 degrees Celsius at London's Heathrow Airport and are expected to rise to 35 degrees Celsius later in the day. Lara Bentley reports from London.
1: Heat health alerts have been issued by authorities across most parts of the UK, warning that more vulnerable people are likely to require healthcare, including the elderly and people with pre-existing respiratory and heart conditions. The warning is set to remain in place until Wednesday evening. UV levels are also reaching unusually high levels across much of the UK, climbing to between 8 and 10, which is classified as very high on the World Health Organization's UV scale. Meanwhile, around 500 homes in southern England are facing disrupted water supplies, with the utility company South East Water saying it has struggled to keep up with increased demand during the hot weather. Lara Bentley, London.
0: From bureaus worldwide, including here in New York City, this is Feature Story News.
2: With FSN Spotlight, I'm Simon Marks, looking in more detail today at the mood in Iran about negotiations with the Trump administration. The US president spent the weekend under fire from several prominent Republicans who fear he may be giving too much away to the Iranians in talks by possibly kicking the nuclear can down the road for another 60 days. But Nagar Mortazavi, an Iranian-American journalist and host of the Iran podcast, says the Iranian government has trust issues in dealing with the White House.
3: There's a lack of trust in Tehran for any form of agreement with this administration. And, you know, they look at precedent. They say we have negotiated with this administration twice in peacetime last year and again this year on the nuclear issue. And in the middle of negotiations came a war, both times, two wars, which, by the way, Tehran sees as connected. So they see this war as a continuation of last year's war. So when I speak to sources in Iran, basically they say until they see it, they won't believe it. But they're also taking this narrow path to a deal as serious as possible. But that's also sort of one of the underlying reasons for why they want to do it in steps and stages and not give everything at once.
2: President Trump called critics of his proposed ceasefire extension losers and insisted on social media that he doesn't make bad deals. But he also said on Sunday that both sides must take their time. There can be no mistakes, he wrote. With FSN Spotlight, I'm Simon Marks.
0: Here's a recap of our top stories. US President Donald Trump says if an agreement is reached with Iran in the coming days, he would like a number of Middle Eastern countries not yet party to the Abraham Accords to join. More than a dozen people are still missing after a building under construction in the Philippines collapsed. And the UK has recorded its hottest day in May ever, surpassing the previous record set in 1922. That's the latest from Feature Story News. I'm Mitch McCann in New York.

0: Unapologetic liberal talk. It's Tara Buster with Tara Devlin.
1: Is it? Is it Tara Devlin? I don't know. I'm tired. I'm exhausted. Last time you saw me, look at my hair. I need a haircut. Jesus Christ. All right, guys, thank you for hanging out. Last time you saw me at around 1 p.m., I was sitting in this chair and I haven't moved. So, my ass hurts. All right, listen. We meet here every Friday. What's today? I'm very, very out of sorts because I'm exhausted. Thank you for being here. Thank you for being a moderator in the chat room. Who is texting me? What is going on here? Hold on. Somebody just texted me something. Interesting. Oh, okay. Nerd Halen. Hal is doing Nerd Halen. So we won't be rated tonight. And I'm sorry, I had trouble connecting the YouTube. That's why I don't know what's going on. There's some technical problems, as always. Okay, where do we begin? Thank you, Charlie, from APS Radio News. And I do hope that I hope there's nothing wrong with the stream. I'm just sharing because I had to give the stream another code. So I do hope that things aren't screwed up and we have two streams going at the same time, which has happened on YouTube, I should say. That's happened before. Anyway, because I'm wondering, there's some people in the chat room, but there's usually more people, and I'm wondering if I screwed up. That's all. But thank you for being here, and we will, okay. We have a show every Tuesday, every Thursday, and Friday, 8:30 p.m. This is our hangout. This is our two-hour hangout on Friday nights. So come on over to youtube.com/C4Channel/TaraBuster. That's the chat I have my eye on the most. We're trying other things here. I'm trying to stream to Instagram. It's not working, so whatever. Okay, we'll try that again. And let's get to work here. So I there's so many things going on, as we know. And it's almost, you know, almost don't know where to begin half the time. So let's just start with some MAGA regrets. How about that? I'm all about, as Joe Biden said during one of his State of the Unions, he said, I'm all for conversion. When Republicans pretended, remember how they all applauded? First they booed when he said that they wanted to cut Social Security, and then he said, hey, well, what do you mean? You don't want to do it? And they all applauded, and because they're, you know, they have nothing to offer the American people but lies. Well, this is another story we're going to get to today about how Republicans are hurting people. But let's start with this, the caller that called into C-SPAN. I give him credit for seeing the light. Let's listen in.
2: We've had a few callers patiently waiting. Let's go to Thomas now, calling all the way in from Honolulu, Hawaii, on the Republican line. Good morning, Thomas. You're on with us.
3: Yes, sir. Good morning. A national thought and then a local one. It's hard for me to say this, but I think if I can open up about it in public, that it might help others. I wanted to believe Trump was the real deal for a long time.
1: Why? How?
3: Even though I had doubts because I knew enough about his business history to think otherwise.
1: He's a con artist.
3: But now I regret my support for him, and I should have known better. He's making it plain as day. He's a con man.
1: Yes.
3: A liar. Doesn't keep his promises. He's in office all for himself, and he doesn't even try to hide his corruption anymore. So unless you get all your information from what I call the right-wing propaganda for profit disinformation media industrial complex, he's the worst president we've ever had, and he's the most
1: demonstrably worse
3: we've ever had. I know that's hard. It took me a while to be able to say that. Very difficult when you commit yourself to believing in somebody.
2: But Thomas, if you don't
1: believing
2: mind me
1: in somebody.
2: Did you vote for Trump all three times in 2016, 2020, 2024?
3: I'm sorry, I missed that. Say that again, please.
2: Did you vote for President Trump all three times that he's run?
3: Yes. I wanted to vote. I considered a third party.
1: Poor thing.
3: And I considered even the Democrat, but I did, in the end, vote for him. But.
2: And what do you feel, that's really interesting, what do you feel, or what was the straw that broke the camel's back this time around? Was it the war? Is it something else?
3: I don't think it's one thing. It's been a cumulative process. And it's gotten so blatant now, and he's just literally the things he's, you know, he's going to lower prices on day one. He was going to do this on day one. Only he could fix all this stuff. And now I understand how somebody like Adolf Hitler was able to brainwash millions of people. I never thought I'd see that again in my lifetime, but
1: wow.
3: But it's happened, right? I thought we got past that, but we don't learn from history, but...
1: No, you don't learn. Maggots don't learn.
3: We've got to slow him down, make him accountable any way we can. Right now, the only weapon is to vote for as many Democrats, whether you like them or not, to just get some balance back into our system of checks and balances, right? We just, Congress is doing nothing to stop him. He has more power. He wants to be a king.
1: Yeah.
3: We're letting him get away with it. And we fought a revolutionary war against England because we didn't want to be ruled by an arbitrary king, like Trump wants to be. So, but I'll stop there for that. Leavingmaga.org for anybody who's interested. It gives you a community of people who used to be supporters but who also are having doubts now. So
1: being
3: part of this community is a big part
1: just
3: of
1: doubts?
3: The appeal, I think, right? So that's something others who might be having doubts could check into. Finally.
1: Yeah, leavingmaga.org. Let's check it out. leavingmaga.org. If this doesn't show you yet again that this is a cult, I don't know what does. Shall I accept the cookies here? Let's see. Leaving MAGA. Let's hear what he has to say. Message from our founder.
4: Hi, everyone. This is Rich Logis, Executive Director of Leaving MAGA. I'm one of those who fell down the MAGA wormhole. For 6 years, I was very active. I had a regular radio gig, and I wrote op-eds for far-right outlets, hazing Democrats, owning the libs with the best of them. I even started my own MAGA podcast. I was all in. And yet, here I am, talking with you today. Before I go any further, I would like to apologize for the harm I have caused our country. I am speaking out to make amends for my past deeds and rhetoric. My journey into and out of MAGA was circuitous. I drifted into its orbit as a fierce independent. From an early age, I mistrusted both political parties. I thought they didn't care about the people. In the 2000 presidential election when I was 23, I voted for Ralph Nader. Over the years, that strong independent streak never faded. By the time Trump came along, I was primed to fall for a guy who promised to obliterate the established political order. The spark of my liberation actually was struck by my governor, Ron DeSantis. It was the summer of 2021. I was already harboring doubts about MAGA since I never believed the 2020 election was stolen, but for all intents and purposes, still very much on the team. COVID was ravaging the nation. By this point, the summer of 2021, roughly 650,000 Americans had died from the disease. I began to see news stories about a surge in COVID deaths in Florida from the Delta variant. Children's hospitals were getting overcrowded, and some kids were dying. I was getting freaked out. My older girl was 5, and my youngest was just 2. I couldn't get the images out of my mind, the desperate parents in intensive care units, in morgues. For months, Governor DeSantis had treated the pandemic properly, that is, as a grave threat to public health. Then one day, out of the blue, he did a 180. He platformed anti-vax cranks and crackpot COVID conspiracists. The vaccine will change your RNA. It has a better chance of killing or harming you than COVID. That sort of drivel. The next day, a reporter asked him about the kooks. DeSantis said he couldn't remember what the speakers had said the day before at his press conference. I was furious that he was taking me for an idiot, and that drove me to take a fateful step. I left the MAGA echo chamber. I picked up papers I hadn't read since before MAGA. They were part of what I had dubbed on my podcast and in my articles, the Democrat Media Industrial Complex, the New York Times, the Washington Post, the Atlantic. So I was once again consuming actual journalism. Then I learned that some of DeSantis' staffers were spreading conspiracy theories about a biomedical security state run by who else? The Jews. The whole sickening experience drove me to take another fateful step.
1: It never stops, right?
4: I went back and learned everything that had happened in the run-up to and on the day of January 6. At the time of the attack, I took the position that the Democrats and national media were blowing what happened way out of proportion. I stopped paying attention
1: to
4: coverage of it. I had also told myself that the extremists, the Proud Boys, the Oath Keepers, the 3%ers, were just hangers-on, political dilettantes who were there for the excitement rather than the politics.
1: Interesting.
4: But I soon came to learn that these groups were far from irrelevant. In fact, they were Trump's allies, which meant they were my allies. I was complicit. I felt rage, confusion, shock, and most acutely shame.
1: Really?
4: I was inextricably linked to the domestic terrorists I had once yawned at.
1: Thank you, domestic terrorists.
4: And yet, it took me another year to truly walk away from MAGA. I call it my year of heaven and hell. I came to realize that ever since I joined MAGA,
1: getting out of Scientology,
4: I had never really taken a break from the trauma, the desperation, and the panic that were part and parcel of being a dedicated MAGA American. I was wholly invested in MAGA. It was my family, my purpose. My identity and social status depended on it. It was excruciating to even consider cutting myself off from what had become my community. My internal tug of war was intense. My conscience and profound doubts battled with the fear of losing my community. I spent a lot of sleepless nights fighting with myself. Finally, in July 2022, I quietly left MAGA. I almost immediately felt that my private act, however, was insufficient. I published my mea culpa a month later at Occupy Democrats.
1: Uh-oh.
4: Eventually, I felt that going public with my story was like spitting into a storm, and I had to do more. So I founded Leaving MAGA. Our mission is to empower people to leave MAGA and tell their stories, and to help people
1: tell
4: with friends and family
1: stories
4: in the movement figure out ways to break through and reconnect with their loved ones. We are a safe, non-judgmental community. We know there are lots of MAGA Americans who are having doubts. Spreading the word far and wide about others who have left can help give them the courage to take the leap. We've gotten some attention from national media, and I was honored to address last summer's Democratic National Convention to endorse Kamala Harris. We all know that a lot of young men have fallen under Trump's thrall. If anyone's going to get through to them, it's going to be their peers. And let's figure out ways we can collaborate. Leaving MAGA's fight is your fight.
1: Oh, boy. Oh, brother. See, no, it's like leaving Scientology. It really is. And this is why it's going to be hard to break these people out of the cult, because they get their identity from it. And I know it's shocking. It's shocking to me, because the con man had a rally tonight. And I was in shock. I'm always in shock to think that there's anyone who, there's any people to fill the seats in whatever venue the con man shows up in. Here, let's play some of it. Hold on. Where's my... Let's put this on here. It's in my Premiere. Hold on. Shit. It's not working. Come on, man. I told you it's going to be a tech night tonight. Let's see. Will it work? Oh, come on, man. Here we go. Premiere. Oh, shit. It's all over here. I like to play these clips through my Adobe Premiere because it gives you a transcript. Sometimes, and you could just pop right to the section you're trying to find. So, I'm not going to play the whole speech, of course. It's another event. But Let's see, actually, you know, because the con man, he's got nothing for the American people but hate and division. And just out of curiosity, I want to see how many times he mentioned trans people. Because they have nothing. What are they going to run on? The illegal war? You know, he's lying to these people, telling them, oh, we had to make a pit stop in Iran. We couldn't have them have a nuclear weapon. Well, they didn't have a nuclear weapon. They weren't going to get one until you came along and decided to start this illegal war of distraction to distract from the fact that you're all over the Epstein files committing crimes against children. The Strait of Hormuz was open. It had never been closed under any other president. So you did that, Traitor Trump, because you are the worst president, as the former MAGA said, the worst president in American history, and he will go down as such. He's already ranked the worst president in American history from the first maladministration, because of the insurrection, because of the million dead, the way he handled COVID, the mismanagement. The maladministration. And this time, the grifting is, I don't know what he's doing, why he's grifting. He's 80 years old, right? He's 80. So I don't understand if he's grifting, because it seems like he's grifting as fast as he can grift. It's like Supermarket Sweep. Have you ever watched that show? Where you just have to throw all the... we're talking years ago. I used to watch that show with my aunt when I was younger, and we would laugh. You had to run around the supermarket and put everything in your cart while monsters chased you. Not you, but the contestants. And, you know, what is this? It's like smash and grab sweep. But who are you running from? You can't outrun the Grim Reaper, Traitor Trump. He's coming for you. So what are you running? Why are you grifting as fast as you can grift? For what reason? We understand psychologically. I get it. He is building a ballroom. He's building an arch, or what they call arc, because they are ignorant. And they're reading it, and they don't know how, you know, they don't know what they're saying. So they just read, and they arc. So... he wants to build other monuments to himself. He wants his name on everything and whatnot. That supposedly makes up for the manifest unfitness. And he's doing that because he knows we're all going to die, right? We're all going to die, some sooner than others. Some statistically, you know, legally and peacefully. That's all I'm saying, legally and peacefully. And... so I would imagine if I could get out my Psych 101, dust off my Psych 101 textbooks, that's why he wants the monuments to himself. He thinks he's like Augustus Caesar. I found a city of clay and left it marble. Unfortunately, when it comes to Traitor Trump, he found a perfectly decent, at least struggling to be functioning democratic republic that worked for all, and left it a shithole autocracy, kleptocracy, kakistocracy, oligarchy, a divided cesspool of hate and suffering. Stop me when I'm wrong. Can anybody prove me wrong at this point? I wish I was wrong. But so all they have are attacks against trans people. If you hear what they're attacking James Tallarico in Texas, it's six genders. Mr. Six Genders, they call him, because somebody said cisgenders. That's how, you can bet your bottom dollar that's how that came up. Cisgenders, somebody said, and the dum-dums don't know, you know, they're ignorant, so it became six genders to the baboon. right? So it became, cisgenders became six genders to the baboon, and no one has the spine to tell this baboon or to explain to him what cisgender means. He will never learn anyway. Right? So it's his world in Maggotville, and we all live in it. But so I understand why he wants his name on everything, because Father Time is coming for us all. But what are you doing with the smash and grab? How much more money do you need, old man? You're 80. You're disgusting. But it is a... It's a... Not that 80's disgusting. I'm just saying he's disgusting. You know? That's... I didn't... You know, unfortunate word compilation there. But he's disgusting. Not that he's 80. But, you know. He's sick. He's just got a sickness. And that has to be called out. Yesterday when I was watching the corporate media, actually, they were talking about how Elon Musk is going to be a trillionaire soon. And so I guess that's a foregone conclusion. We can't do anything about it. The rest of us humans on Earth just have to accept that an unfit ketamine addict is going to be a trillionaire and have all the power to destroy us, I suppose. You know, I mean, I don't understand how we allow this to continue. The corruption, the complete assault on humanity that we're witnessing. I mean, there are more of us than there are of them, so I don't know how much longer we gotta take it. But, yeah, so they go after James Taralarico. They call him, he's a hit on Jesus, six genders, he doesn't eat meat. This is what they're saying. Oh, Texas doesn't like vegans. Anything to divide people along every stupid fissure of disunity. Henry Wallace, that letter that Henry Wallace wrote, well, not the letter, the op-ed that Vice President Henry Wallace wrote in the New York Times in the 1940s about the dangers of American fascism should be taught in every classroom in this country. Maybe we'll read it, actually. I'm bringing it up. But so let's see. I just want to see what a couple of times. Let me search this transcript here. And see, trans. See what he says.
5: In women's sports and no transgender surgery for our children.
1: Okay.
5: We'll be very generous in that regard, but we have to stop it. There's no country in the world that has mail-in ballots like we do. No country in the world.
1: Uh-huh.
5: You know why? Because it's inherently corrupt.
1: Bullshit. The lies. It never stops. And then he goes into...
5: And we will also enshrine in permanent law no men in women's sports and no transgender surgery for our children.
1: What are you applauding for? The cult. Right? No transgender, no women, no men in women's sports. Well, how does that butter your bread? Suckers are born every minute. Trumpanzees are living proof. Right? They really are. No transgender surgery for our children. Guess what, maggots? Good news. Children don't get gender-confirming surgery, okay? Children don't get surgery. Regardless, what the con man says. Do your own research. Why doesn't the do-your-own-research crowd ever do their own research? unless they want to have a fit somewhere, unless they're having a meltdown in an airport during COVID-19. You know, we always have to deal with these people having meltdowns about fiction, complete and utter fiction. Don't they ever get tired of being suckers? Just like the guy said, the C-SPAN caller. Good for him, but I think he's an outlier. He is a rare case. If you're in this cult, you're entrenched in it. It takes a strong personality to break out because you're going against all your friends. This is your social group. These are the people you hang out with, you talk with, you all think that the baboon is the bee's knees, right? And it is a cult. It shares all the characteristics of a cult. So it's not that it shares the characteristics, it's the cult. Okay, let's see what else. The trans. He talks about trans. There's numerous trans in here.
5: But to think that we actually, 15 years ago, 20 years ago, could you imagine saying, we will not allow men to play in women's sports? Could you imagine saying that transition? Can you imagine saying, we will not allow the brutalization of your children? If you said that, they'd say, what's wrong with that person? Why are they talking that way? Today you have to say it, because they do allow in certain places.
1: Oh. God, blood clot. Let's go, blood clot. Where's that blood clot when we need it? See, it's all lies. All division, all lies. They might as well be taking a page right out of the Nazi playbook. Nazis went after trans people, too. That was the first target. Oh, for fuck's sake. There, here we go.
5: Mother's screaming, come on, darling, I love you so much, Mama.
1: Oh, my God. Who thinks this is funny? I'm just going back a little because I want to see what the hell he's talking about.
5: He loved his daughter, but he wasn't. And she bent over and she lifted that sucker and she pulled it up and she was getting close. And she could barely, and the mother was screaming, come on, darling, you can do it. 17 years it stood. Come on, darling.
1: What the fuck?
5: And she got it up to here, Jackson. She was almost... Come on, darling. The mother and the father was almost bored because you know she's not going to do it. And the mother's screaming, come on, darling. I love you so much. Mom, I love you. I love you. And she couldn't do it. Boom. It dropped. And then in steps his young... transitioned person. Yeah,
1: you know,
5: I've gotten very good with the words.
1: It
5: took me a long time. I used to get criticized.
1: Oh, you horrible monster. A transition person. Shut your filthy fascist mouth, right?
5: Transgender surgery.
1: Oh, forget it. You know, it's enough. I'm sorry. Because it's abuse. It's abuse to a targeted minority group that is their scapegoat du jour. Who's going to be next when we get to the point where humanity evolves and they don't get the same bang for their buck going after trans people? That day will come. It may not come in our lifetime at this point, but I hope it will. But I really do. Humanity has surprised me before. But it is coming. And those in the future who look back at this time will be absolutely disgusted and appalled. Just like when we look back at, well, most of us, when we look back at 75, 80 years ago to the Third Reich and their dehumanization of their targeted minority groups, including trans people. We look at that and we are disgusted and sickened. But that's the way the future will look back on this, on all of these people in here. They will be eternally shamed. Just when we look at the old pictures of the Third Reich, all of the Nuremberg rallies, or the bystanders as Hitler drove by in the open-top car, and the girls cried and threw flowers, and everyone applauded, right? And we look at them, we say, shame on them. Look at these disgusting people. And in the way we view ourselves, right, we hope we would never be like that during this time. But like the guy said who called into C-SPAN, he said, now I know how Hitler came to power. Me too. Now I know what it was like. It must have been like for them, except, of course, it was absolutely more terrifying. We're not at the point, people are being disappeared. That is true. If you're in the targeted minority group, immigrants, right? Trans people are completely underground and being hunted by this group of maggots, because they know better. Most people, not them, not maggots, but, science. We all know that some people are trans. That's just the way it is. And if you're a human, and thankfully science and medicine evolved, so we can help people. We can help them live authentic lives. There's options, there are remedies for gender dysphoria, and it's a thing. So it doesn't mean that there's something wrong with you. It's just there's something that, like my eyes, like I have to take medicine for blood pressure. We have medical issues that thankfully science can address. It's the same thing. And if you are a compassionate, normal person, you want to help people live their authentic lives. And I see the thing with maggots, it doesn't even make sense to me, because they're like, it's a mental illness. What does it matter? What do you fucking care? Leave people alone. It's a mental illness. Your pee-pee has to match your brain. That's a mental illness. You're the ones with the mental illness, maggots. The obsession of what's in everybody else's pants, or is the pee-pee dressed properly, or according to you? Is it in the right clothes? Is it in the right bathroom, according to you? You don't have any business, in anybody else's business. So bugger off. But they can't do it. The obsession with the pee-pee, which is why we can throw a rock at this Nuremberg rally, I'm sure, and find a closet case, a trans closet case, a child molester, all kinds of sicknesses that stem from repression. Disease. And it's like, this is why we turn around all the time. Another maggot just got caught in the act of being himself and sentenced to life in prison for CSAM. Child sexual assault material. C-SPAN. We're not there yet. We're not being sentenced to life in prison for viewing C-SPAN, or maybe one day. Not viewing, but maybe one day, like they went after Stephen Colbert, and traitor Trump has absolutely no decency. Oh, Stephen Colbert, low ratings, the worst. Where's all the freedom of speech, maggots? That's what struck me. I don't hear a single Fox News fascist or any of these Russian-funded maggot influencers who were all about free speech absolutism. I don't hear any of them coming to Stephen Colbert's defense saying this isn't right. You can't drive comedians off the air. If they come for one, they can come for all. Wouldn't you imagine a free speech absolutist would do something like that, would stand up for freedom of speech. But no. You see? This is how it happened in Nazi Germany. Because there are certain segments of the population that are authoritarian followers, and here we are. Okay. Oh, shit. You know what? Hold on a second. Oh, fuck. Okay, good. For a second there, I thought that you weren't seeing the video I was seeing. But Trump has always been a dirtbag. Don't take my word for it. I want to play some of this video. There's going to be a lot of videos tonight, just because I'm tired. And I don't know. I have things on the board here we can talk about. Many things. What do I have on my list? Let me see. Where's my notes? We can do this. Here's another one. MAGA effing around and finding out. That's interesting. Turn that off. Turn this on. Well, let me see who else is in here, actually. They left MAGA. Are you sure? I just saw another video the other day of a maggot, who was on a plane. And you ever notice... Who was that guy that used to say that from CBS? Ever notice? ever notice how maggots are horrible people that don't know how to behave? And the video I was watching was this guy was getting off a plane and something happened and he started yelling at the other passengers and saying the N-word, and this is where they go immediately. So, you know, there's something dangerously wrong with them. And at the end, so people started videoing him, of course, so they could post it online. And he started screaming at them, "Trump is your president!" You see, to a maggot, that is some kind of attack. Why would you say that? If voting for Trump is because you love your country and want to make a more perfect union. Voting for Trump, for these people, is them beating the rest of humanity over the head with a cudgel. Because they hate humanity. They hate the country. They hate everyone else, and they hate themselves too. They hate others who are different, and they're always so. The other thing is they're always so victimized too. They're always so angry and put upon. But what's sad is that they only see the light when something affects them directly, right? Like this guy. Let me see if this will play. No, that's an ad. Skip this ad.
6: 24, that if he was reelected, gas would be under $2 a gallon because of his policies.
7: Well, gas prices were coming down until we had to deal with this situation. But, you know, that's life. That's dealing with...
1: That's
7: with
1: life,
7: the,
1: bud.
7: The world we live in.
1: Could you imagine?
7: I think the country gets the fundamental fact...
1: Could you imagine if any Democrat said that's life in regard to high gas prices? What the Fox News fascists would go on about? I mean, we would never hear the end of it. We're still never hearing the end of, what did Hillary Clinton say when she was testifying? She said, "What difference does it make?" And they still have that on a loop on the Fox News fascist propaganda channel, right? And she was just exasperated, by the questioning, by the stupidity they're constantly hammering her about. Bullshit. What difference does it make? And now, could you imagine?
7: Well, gas prices were coming down until we had to deal with this situation, but you know,
1: you didn't have
7: that's life. That's dealing with
1: life. That's life. We didn't have to deal with any situation. Trader Trump made it up. Just like we didn't have to deal with his ballroom or anything else, or his horrible personality. That's like a rake on a chalkboard. With his fucking stupid mimicking of lifting weight. I love you, mommy. I love you, daddy. What do you know about love? This is a piece of dirt who's not even going to his own son's wedding. God, the sociopathy is unbearable. So tell me again, maggots, how Christian you are, how much you care, how patriotic you are.
7: The world we live in, I think the country gets the fundamental fact, and I know I understand this, President Trump makes decisions that are in the best interest of our nation.
6: But if someone's listening to you and they were paying $2.98 a gallon of gas before the war started, now
1: you fucking dumbass.
6: I mean, saying that's life might not, you know, make them feel better.
7: Those are your words, not mine. This is the situation.
1: Oh my God. What is happening? Yeah, those are your words. You just said them, bud. Well, hey, that's life. Hey, I didn't say that's life. You said them. They've all learned at the knee of this con man. I didn't say that. You said that. Well, as the headline says, hold on a second. Alaska senator who backed Trader Trump's Iran war is now begging for money to help pay for his gas. Isn't this the maggot way, though, right? They vote for their own demise, and we all have to swoop in and save them from themselves. But they will never have the decency, the manners, the maturity, the graciousness to say thank you. Thank you, Democrats. Thank you, normal people. Thank you, America. Being a dumbass voting for their own demise is the American birthright now. And if anybody else needs help, oh, forget that. There's never enough. We don't have enough. Pull yourselves up. Bootstrap it, baby. So this is peak. Leopards eating my face here all the time. I mean, the leopards are having a feast. And it will only get worse. Trust me. So Dan Sullivan, he's been one of Trump's loudest boosters of the Iran war. Actually, I want to get a better headline than that one. Let me see if I can find one. Because I don't want to look at Jim Jordan, Jacket Off Jim. Where is it? Let's see. Alaska Senator Dan Sullivan. All beating the war drum here. Let's see. Gas prices. If I can find a good one to put up there. Let's see, maybe this one is better. Oh no, it's the same one. Here's from the DSCC. Put that up. Okie dokie. Boom. Move this, do that. Okay. So Dan typical maggot. He has been one of Trump's loudest boosters on the war, on the illegal and unconstitutional and unpopular war of distraction from the fact that Trump is all over the Epstein files, committing crimes against children. And he has reliably voted for the war budget, for sanctions, and the entire macho bullshit maximum pressure campaign that they supposedly have, maximum pressure, that helped destabilize global oil prices. So he did his best. He did his part creating the chaos. Now, his campaign email subject line is, Alaska needs you, meaning I help drive up energy prices and now please pay for my gas so I can keep my job. His fundraising pitch explicitly says that donations are needed for, quote, fuel costs as he travels around his state so he can campaign convincing dumbasses to vote Republican. So in his state, in Alaska, gas is over $5 a gallon. So he needs your money, you say? He needs gas money. So he can go around and knock on doors. Well, at least he's knocking on doors, right? I always say that maggots should do that. Build your coalition. Knock on doors. Convince people. But don't lie to people. Don't tell them you want everybody to have health care, everyone to have bigger paychecks, everyone to have health care, everyone to have a great middle-class life. What did Trader Trump tell when he was campaigning? He would go and pretend that he was all for unions and working people, and he told people, oh, buy a house here. Don't move. Jobs are going to be coming out of your wazoo. And then, of course, as soon as he was elected, the factory closed and these people lost their jobs. He was like, oh, take out a second mortgage. Take out a third. Fuck it. You're good. You're good, bro. Trust me, bro. Don't believe what those dumbocrats, what the Dumbocrat Party says. Believe the con man. Believe the guy with the multi-level marketing vitamin scam and the felonies. Unreal. But yeah, so he's going around and he's pitching his emails, his fundraising emails are pulling at the heartstrings, really, to get Republicans, Alaskans, to fund his road trip. Meanwhile, ordinary Alaskans are getting hammered by those same prices. Who's going to give them relief? Republicans, Dan Sullivan, who's going to help them? Your constituents. You see, that's how it works, though, with Republicans in office. You're there, as the constituent, you're there to service the representative, not the other way around. The representative is there to live high on the hog, to have great health care, pension. You know, they have a pension. Don't worry about it. Social Security, yeah, they get Social Security, of course, because it belongs to everyone. But they get a pension, too. They get pension, health care, right? They get a great, they write themselves a very good social safety net for doing absolutely nothing except whatever the rich want them to do. Make the rich richer. I mean, think about the balls it takes to vote for the war, the illegal and unconstitutional war, to drive prices up needlessly. And thankfully, the American people are not stupid enough to buy the bullshit that Iran was on the verge of getting a nuclear weapon. They were not. And we all knew that. In fact, the Ayatollah that they murdered to replace with the younger Ayatollah The older one had a fatwa against developing nuclear weapons. But the younger one, I'm not sure if he has the same directive, but I would imagine not, given the crisis, given the fact that the United States and Israel are threatening. They killed his whole family, and that doesn't generally make you amenable to your adversaries at all. All it does is entrench you and radicalize the regime. And it also, bombing and attacking the power structure, what it does is make the Iranian people rally around the regime that we were trying to get rid of. And, these people have no ideas, these Republicans. You remember when, so now we're going to go to war with Cuba, right? Right, that's on the list, it's on the queue. And remember when Obama started to try to normalize relations with Cuba and the maggots lost their minds? And because they don't know, they never met a bad idea that they didn't want to continuously hammer home and do again and again and again. That's all they have, are bad ideas. And Obama said, the sanctions aren't working. It's not working. So, well, let's try a different route. The Castro regime we're talking about a guy in his 90s now. So the best thing we can do if we want to normalize relations, if we want to have some kind of relationship and help the people of Cuba and all, then the best thing we can do is open up diplomatic conversations, at least. That's how you win. That's how things change. You have exchanges of art and culture. And because people are people, no matter where. And what did the maggots do? As soon as they got power, they went back to the old ways, the old bullshit. And now, how many people are going to die for Cuba? Right? How many Americans got to die because Traitor Trump has, he's bored with Iran. He's bored. It was supposed to be a couple of mean tweets. We're going to take care of it. Hold on. But this is who they are. They suck at everything that they touch. They're not in it for promoting the general welfare. They're not trying to think critically. They're not thinking critically. Trump is playing 5D chess? He's not even playing checkers. He's bored with checkers. He's knocking the checkers off the board and flipping it. And he's like, give me one of those Epstein girls for a minute. That's all he needs is a minute. Could you imagine? This is the lack of shame for Dan Sullivan, the lack of any kind of introspection or sense of responsibility to vote for the war, to do everything you can to make things horrible, to make prices go up, and then turn around and beg your constituents to tell your constituents, you need their money for gas so you could spread these horrible ideas to someone maybe who mercifully hadn't heard them. They might be living their lives cut off from the grid. And here comes Dan Sullivan with his horrible Republican ideas to ruin their day, to ruin their existence. And because this is what Republicans do. I mean, privatize the profits, socialize the pain, that's the Republican way, right? And then pass the hat. Pass the hat when their own policies boomerang back on them. This is who they are, you know? You back Trump's Conway, right? And then pass the hat. Pass the hat when their own policies boomerang back on them.

rest of the world. Do you realize this? The whole world, one of the consequences, one of the happy accidents of Trader Trump's illegal and unconstitutional war of choice and distraction is the world demand for renewables has blown up. And people are buying electric vehicles. They want electric vehicles all over the world. Good. They're better. Electric vehicles are better. They don't, pollute. And they're cleaner, they're cooler, they run better. I have one. I have a hybrid, I should say. But I would never buy a gas guzzler again. Why would I? The whole world is moving on. The only thing that sucks is the infrastructure at this point. And the only reason I can have an electric vehicle is because I have a parking lot in my building that has electric vehicle chargers. But you can't find them. It's hard to find because of Trader Trump and the Republicans. We were supposed to have the infrastructure, the electric grid infrastructure was supposed to be built. But the Republicans rolled all that shit back. Thank you, all the morons who voted for this. And the 6 million Democrats who stayed home. Could you imagine the jobs that could have been created? Building that green infrastructure from sea to shining sea? What a point of pride we could have celebrated. Instead, what do we get? We get a baboon shoving oil down our throats, dragging us back to the 19th century. And we get this, like some dumb, horrible sociopath, a malignancy in the body politic, like a zit. Not even like a cancer. I mean, but this is the same crowd. Just to get back to Dan Sullivan for a second, it's the same crowd that screams personal responsibility, right, all the time. Personal responsibility, but now it's your responsibility. Give me money to fuel the campaign for after he lit the foreign policy dumpster on fire. Leopards. Meat face. So, yeah. Meanwhile, if you're a working class Alaskan who can't afford to get to your job because of Republican policies, then what do they tell you? Suck it up. That's life. Jim Jordan said it. That's life. And then in the same sentence, denied it. Well, I didn't say that's life. That's life. That's why we're all cuckoo now. Wait. He says, that's life. Suck it up, buttercup. Wait, I didn't say that. Amazing. What a time. You know? I'm sure throughout history people said, what a time to be alive. It must have been nice to a time to be alive when the rich were paying a 90% top marginal tax rate. What a time to be alive. To go from the first Republican Great Depression to the Great Prosperity, thanks to FDR's New Deal policies. That must have been nice. Just to watch the justice finally, and to see the American century get built thanks to these policies. And we could have another American century, or at least we could try to keep up with the Chinese. But not with the Republicans in control. So, and that's the other thing, in the C-SPAN video, when the guy was like, vote for Democrat, the way he was reluctantly saying, well, you know, we got to get as many Democrats in there, like it or not. I get it. Like it or not. I'm tired of the Democrats.

0: Democrats. I'm tired of the old guard Democrats. They need to go. We need people in there who understand what we're up against and aren't afraid to fight for it. Like we were talking the other day about... where's Tara Jr.? You know, the Tina Peters. I'm not going to go through it again. It was in the last show. But Governor Jared Polis commuting Tina Peters' sentence. How dare you? How absolutely disgustingly dare you? That's somebody that doesn't understand the assignment, Jared Polis. And for Democrats, there are Democrats who vote for Trump's judicial nominees. Why? What are you doing? You have one job, Dems, and that is slow this shit down. Throw sand in the gear of fascism. That's your job. These judicial nominees are semi-normal. No, they're not. And even if they were, they're Trump's nominees. But they're not normal. The people some Democrats voted for, let me get their names, Dems vote for, and it was, one was Sheldon Whitehouse, believe it or not, Trump judges, but the Trump judges were they wouldn't say that that Joe Biden won the election. You know, they did that whole song and dance. Sheldon Whitehouse. Where is it? Voted. Did he vote yet? Sheldon. Maybe I don't want to smear his name if I'm incorrect. Sheldon Whitehouse. Three Dems voted for Trump judges. Let's see. No, he didn't. I don't know. It's giving me conflicting. Small group of Democratic aligned senators who've been crossing over to confirm Trump's second term judges. John Fetterman, of course, Maggie Hassan, and Angus King. But there were others. Or I gotta look this up. This is why I need a producer. You know? Please become a patron. Patreon.com/Tara Devlin. One was Dick Durbin. I remember Dick Durbin. See, I'm asking the AI, because you can have a conversation with it. It's easier to tell it to find these people, but sometimes it's not correct. So you got to check. Was one of them? Let me see. Oh yeah, Dick Durbin is one. He's one of the worst offenders, of course. He's been confirming Trump's second term judges left and right. He's the one that needs to go. It's really disappointing that, you know, we know what to expect from the Republicans, but when the Democrats can't stay in line, what hope do we have at this point? Oh, and thank you, J.D. Christie, for your super chat, your babonus. Tara Jr., go lay down. God damn it, man. He keeps, like, tapping my leg. I love him, but, you know, go away, man. I'm doing a show. And he wants to jump up here and start biting my hands. And people are like, no, no, get down, get down, go lay down. Go lay down. All right. I don't want people to be I whatever, who cares? I told you somebody wrote me and they were like, I'm going to have to cancel my patronage because Kat keeps interrupting. Could you fucking imagine? I mean, what the fuck you want from me, man? And so now I always kind of try to take the feedback. I don't mind feedback. You got to put yourself in the shoes of the people listening to the show. So, but what do you want me to do? This is my apartment here. Get me a million patrons and we'll do it in a studio. Right? That'll be nice. I'll get a fucking haircut. I won't look like shit all the time. No, not that. I mean, don't say that. I'm sorry. That was very negative karma. And I don't mean to do that. That's abuse. That's self-abuse. And not in the good way. That's not good. I don't like doing that. It's not good. It's bad for your mental health to, disparage yourself like that. So, forgive me for doing that. It's a bad precedent, too. It's a bad example. So, okay. Let me see. Speaking of fake Dems, I'm trying to find this thing about Fetterman and the texts that came out. Hold on. I told you it's going to be one of those nights. Because of... I'm tired. I'm very tired. I'm just sharing. I'm not looking for sympathy. I'm telling you. It's, I have to share and care, because otherwise, you'll be like, what's wrong with her? So, boop-bop-bee-da-boop-boo. Here we go. Fetterman. What did we do to deserve him? And earlier today when we had the anti-fascist book club with Nick Parrow, Banner and Backbone, someone on the text, we were talking, he came up, Fetterman came up in the conversation, and one of the commenters or the viewers said, well, at least he votes with the Dems. 93% of the time, he does vote with Dems, 93% of the time, but the fact is, he doesn't vote when it counts. That's the problem with Fetterman. He does damage. He does more damage. Anybody can vote for the simple stuff. Vote for a post office. Vote to rename a road. But when it comes to the war, or it comes to Gaza, or any other thing that actually matters, Fetterman is on the wrong side, and he gives the Republicans, he gives them more talking points. See, he gives them the legitimacy to say, oh, this is a bipartisan bill. And then, on top of that, he also repeats MAGA talking points about Trump derangement syndrome, which is bullshit. Trump, what are you talking about? And then he says, oh, if he wanted spring days and sunshine, I don't know how he put it, I don't remember, the Democrats would be against it, which is absolute bullshit. As I was just pointing out, there are Dems that are voting with Traitor Trump. And I wouldn't tell Dems not to vote for Traitor Trump across the board if Traitor Trump had productive and decent ideas. in policy positions, I would be all for it. Say, yeah, vote for that shit. If he was for universal health care, vote for it. Do it. If he was for helping people, instead, everything is about destroying and lining his own pockets. So what are you talking about? If Traitor Trump was for ice cream sundaes and lazy days off, Dems would be against it? Give us an example where the Republicans are pushing policies of lazy sundaes and ice cream for breakfast, or whatever the hell he was saying. Give us the example. There's no follow-up. They never have an example. Of course not. It's like I always say, because it's like a Rorschach test. They want you to project your anything. Oh, your greatest fears on it. Oh, yeah, see? If Trump was for Sundays, Trump is not for Sundays. He's not for lazy Sundays or a Sunday off. He wants your ass to work every fucking day, like the lady who drives DoorDash. He wants DoorDash Granny. You think she gets lazy Sundays? Show me a policy, a Republican policy, that gives DoorDash Granny a better life, and I'll be all for it. Oh, it's destroying government services? Is it destroying Obamacare so she can't get health care, kicking people off health care? Is it rolling back the federal protections for overtime and all the and unions? I mean, we can go on. Show me where any Republican policy improves the lives of working people, kicking them off their, firing them. How about that? Giving more money to the rich, firing. Oh, no taxes on tips? Is that it? Bullshit. No taxes on tips. Get the fuck out of here. Like, that's a real win. What are we going to do first? Give me a break. So, let's see. Fetterman, leaked text by John Fetterman, reveal why many of the Pennsylvania senator's staffers are reportedly worried that he's increasingly behaving like a Republican. Please. Remember how everyone, when he first was in Congress, all the maggots were like mocking him for his stupid attire? Now they love it. Now they love that. I never really liked it. I always was like tolerated it. But I've mentioned it before. I was like, put some fucking clothes on. You're in the Senate, for Christ's sakes. It's so disrespectful. Look at me. But I'm on a podcast. But if I went to the Senate, you think I'd look like this? You respect it. You show some respect. You put on a nice suit. Put on a nice business casual, if at all, right? Don't put a fucking hoodie and shorts. And he walks around like this slumpy old schlump. Jesus Christ, you're in the Senate, you disgrace. Show us it matters. Oh, but it was so funny. Quiet, piggy. Isn't that funny? I'm still waiting for the lazy Sunday policy that Democrats are against. Anybody got one? Can anybody point to a Republican lazy Sunday policy that John Fetterman insists that Democrats are against because of some psychological Trump derangement syndrome? We hate him so much we vote against Sundays, lazy Sundays. But what's the policy? Back that up. Show me where is a policy Where have Democrats, or where's the policy that's will guarantee our great lazy Sunday? I want to encourage my representative to vote for it if it's there. You see what I'm saying? But they don't have it. It's bullshit. They have nothing to back it up except Bill Maher can just sit there and fucking laugh. And they go, ho, ho, ho, with their cushy, phony, baloney jobs and their money. God. So messages obtained by New York Magazine show the Democrat, supposedly, named John Fetterman, mocking free health care, dismissing the Epstein files as a nothing burger. Oh, you need to go away, John Fetterman. He needs to go. He needs to be primaried. He needs to be fucking out of Congress. He calls, yes, Epstein files a nothing burger, and Democrats hypocritical for their outrage at the killing of nurse Alex Preddy in Minneapolis. Fetterman has been a thorn in his party's side on a host of issues. This is from the Daily Beast. I'm reading William Valancourt. In January, according to the report, Fetterman sent staffers an article about how annual health care costs for a typical working family are nearly $4,000. How should it cost? Free? He wrote. I don't understand what affordability it is. What? How should it cost? Free? I don't understand what affordability it is. What affordability it is. So what is he saying? How? What should it be? What do you expect? Free? Yeah, bitch, we do. We expect, well, not technically, because we would pay taxes, and our taxes, instead of going to bombing Iran illegally and unconstitutionally, and instead of going to a slush fund reparations for insurrectionists or Elon Musk's pockets, or wherever, you know, to blow up rockets, or, you know, picket, or to give Jeff Bezos a free ride off our backs, we would get health care like the rest of the world. When we get sick or we want a checkup, we would go to our doctor, and all you do is give them your number, give them your card, and that's it. And then you go. There's no co-pays, co-insurance, in-network, out-of-network, deductible, pre-existing, whatever, not pre-existing conditions are covered now, thanks Obamacare, but Republicans are doing everything they can. They voted 60 times last time. 60 votes they had in the first maladministration to make sure that insurance companies could deny you for pre-existing conditions, like the bad old days. They want to go back to the bad old days. That's the entire Republican project, dragging us back to the dark ages. And I wish I was wrong. Prove me wrong. I've been saying that for years. The Republican project is to drag us back to the system the founders overthrew. Now people are seemingly agreeing with me. Look at this fucking guy. Doop-de-doo. Schlep-lock. Look at him. Look at him. I wouldn't even visit the Capitol looking like that. Put on a fucking... Wait a minute. What happened here? Hello? Put on pants, buddy. Put on some pants. So, how should it cost? Free? Also, in January, as the Trump administration was dragging its heels about releasing the Epstein files, Fetterman messaged a staffer, Epstein was a nothing burger. Worst pics I've seen were from Clinton, LOL. How do they stand him? And you know, these texts were leaked by his staffers who hate him. How else would they have been leaked? They hate his guts because he sucks. They're Democrats. He is a turncoat. He ran as a progressive, just like Kristen Sinema, and now he's whatever this is. He's a maggot. He's a blur. Then after federal agents repeatedly shot Preddy in the back during anti-ICE protests, Fetterman complained that Democrats shouldn't be taking his side because they had objected, listen to this, when Kyle Rittenhouse brought a gun to a protest. He did a little bit more than that. He didn't just bring a gun to a protest. He brought a fucking assault weapon to a neighborhood that he had no business being in to start trouble. And then he shot people. He shot people. People there thought they were in an active shooter situation. That's what happened. And the reason he got off was because he had some maggot judge that put his thumb on the scale, and we saw it coming a mile away. Disgusting. Unlike Preddy, though, Rittenhouse actually fired his gun. Exactly, like I said, he shot three men, two fatally, during civil unrest. He went there to cause trouble. Alex Preddy was there bearing witness. Jesus Christ. Rittenhouse was charged with two counts of homicide. Fuck him all. Yeah, aren't you sick of maggots, fascists, Republicans getting away with their crimes? I really am. They get away with it all the time. This is right out of the Nazi playbook. Must have been so terrifying and frustrating for them. For the people of Weimar Republic, watching the Nazis seize power, get power over 10 years, and watching one outrage after the next, with them getting let off the hook, like we're watching now. Maggots getting let off the hook for murder. I don't mean to yell, but Jesus Christ, are you kidding me? Is this the end of the Progressive Voices part of the show? No way. Guys, thank you for hanging out. It's not, the show's not over. We have more show, youtube.com/CFAChannel/TowerBuster. 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We will win. Become a patron, patreon.com/TowerDevlin. 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Listen to classic rock and oldies all day long. Thank you, Charlie, for all you do to keep the show going and growing, and for your help of the community cats. We're on the right side of history, decency, dignity, democracy, humanity. We stick together, we win. All right, back to the show. Back to the really big show. You know what else? I have a couple other things. What else is on my list here? Shall we go? I mean, there's a few things. I wanted to play. Maybe we could play this. As much as we can stand it. Where is it? There's a couple of things. What do you want? Maybe I should take a vote. Nah. That takes too much time. I want to play this, but you may not like it. That's what I'm afraid of. So look at Ray Ray and Boudica for a second. Cleanse your palate. Look how cute they are. Aw, right? It's American Gothic cats. And then this, we're not going to play the whole thing, but this was a, we'll play some clips from it. And I just want to show you what a horrible dirtbag traitor Trump is. Let's close this for the distraction factor. Let's make this larger. And so this was a documentary that came out in the 80s? Let me see. Trump documentary. Document. 1, 2, 3, 1, 2. How's the audio sounding? It's okay, right? I feel like I'm talking low. So, okay. It's... This came out in the 80s. Oh, no, no. 1991 documentary. Trump, What's the Deal? It was produced in the late 80s and then buried for years because Traitor Trump had his lawyers litigating against it. He participated in it, and then I guess he didn't like the framing because he's a con man. So he went after the people who produced it, and they suppressed it. According to the producers, Trump, the legal threats scared it off TV. It was supposed to play on TV. It never aired. And it only had a couple of small screenings at the time. The filmmakers, filmmakers eventually put the full documentary online once Traitor Trump became a national figure. And I encourage everyone to watch it. We'll just watch a couple of clips. Because it proves that he's always been a con artist. That's why he tried to suppress it. He doesn't look like a successful businessman. In this documentary, it shows what a bullshit artist he is, what a fraud. But I guess he didn't think that the filmmakers were going to present it like that. It's not about presenting it. They were filming him, and this is what happened. So they saw what a dirtbag he was. They saw the lies. They saw him formulating the bullshit. They saw the hype and compared to the reality. And, you know, he's a carnival barker.
1: He's been too busy trying to save himself. It's so different now from his heyday, when he only had to want something to get it.
0: All right, let's just...
1: As a camera turned in his direction.
2: Boy, there's a lot of coverage tonight.
0: Ugh.
1: He was the best-known businessman in America. Compared to Lee Iacocca, he was Schwarzenegger. He was Stallone.
0: Yeah.
1: Maybe he was even Elvis.
3: Look how I'm making him a star. Look at this.
4: He gets more lunch when he doesn't do than when he does, because he's news just by showing up.
1: Here he is at a charity event. It's at the Plaza Hotel, then his newest toy. His wife, Ivana, had just had some very appealing cosmetic surgery. Don Johnson and Melanie Griffith
0: very
1: were along
0: appealing.
1: For the ride.
0: Isn't
1: Not surprisingly,
0: subjective?
1: The press forgot all about the charity.
0: All right.
1: Let's, it was a time when celebrities dominated the news.
0: I don't know about
1: this
0: one.
1: Thanks to their press agents.
0: Let's forward
1: beyond New York, he's Donald Trump.
0: Fuck that.
5: They had no protective equipment, all the OSHA requirements.
0: Here we go, here we go. Some of the...
1: ...to the Sistine Chapel. Ross McTaggart was the second designer brought in to manage this remarkable apartment.
6: I was once in Christie's Furniture, and we were looking at some pieces there, and he focused on some Louis XVI... pieces. Superb. I mean, incredible quality. But he didn't understand the price. They were estimated to be at $80,000 to $120,000 sale, which wasn't bad, really. You know, for 200-year-old furniture, that's superb quality. And Blaine Trump, who works at Christie's, happened to be there, his sister-in-law. And he said, well, why is this furniture going to be so expensive? You know, just because it's old? And she said, well, no, it's the quality. It's incredible. It's got a history. And he turned to me and he said, well, my stuff is better than this that I'm having made. I said, well, actually, no, I have a little bit of problem with the furniture that's been selected. It's not this kind of quality. He said, well, no, it's going to be. He said, it's cost a lot of money. It's going to be better than this. And we started battling, and he said, it's going to be better. He just insisted. And then Blaine sort of shook her head. He looked at her, and he said, I can get better than this, can't I? And she shook her head and said, Donald, you're just never going to understand, are you?
0: Because he's a baboon.
1: Pounded away on Trump's apartment for 3 years.
0: You get it? He's a baboon.
1: Downstairs neighbors stopped making her monthly payments. Lawsuits flew in both directions.
7: I wanted to move in here because I thought it was going to be a great building with fantastic views and also a bigger apartment than what I used to have. However, I never expected to have all these run-ins with my neighbor, who is Donald Trump, who lives above me. And since I moved in, he has done nothing else but construction.
1: The building of
0: Trump Tower. All right. Well, we don't need to watch the rest of it. Here's something that our good friend Ellie Leonard posted that she found. See, this is what Trump does. Trump evicts stroke victim, 74. I mean, who voted for this thing? Blue-collar billionaire, we had to hear. How he's fighting for you, the forgotten man and woman. Who does this? Who would evict a 74-year-old stroke victim? So the article reads, for more than 30 years, Mary Fillon, widowed, age 74, and half paralyzed from a stroke, has lived in apartment 6B at 14316 Barclay Avenue in Flushing, Queens. Last Friday afternoon, she answered the incessant doorbell, only to be pushed aside by the henchman of the city marshal, Norman Katz, who proceeded to cart her belongings out to an idling truck. Taped to her door was an eviction notice from her landlords, the Trump Organization. They took Finland's sofa, her chairs, TV, jewelry, dishes, silverware, leaving nothing but a hamper for her to sit on. The marshals and the police tried to convince her to leave, but she refused to go until the neighbor, Bob Hennessy, convinced her to stay in his apartment until she could get help. What a dirtbag. This is what I've been telling you. We were talking about this before. He would buy into buildings and harass the rent-controlled, the rent-stabilized tenants. People like this woman who can't fight back, who don't have the means to fight back, who are completely vulnerable. She was distraught, said Hennessy, and by Monday afternoon, he was still unable to ascertain where her belongings had been taken. Thanks to her doctor and the Human Resources Administration, Mary Fillon is resting in a bed at Parsons Hospital. They rang the bell, recalls Fillon, and I was still in bed. I don't get up much unless I have to. They rang and rang and rang. When I got to the door, they pushed it open and walked in. These three big, fat men. They went right to the kitchen and started pulling out the drawers, turning them upside down into one of those big cartons. They said they'd come to put me on the street because I owed 4 months' rent. I don't owe back rent. The last thing I got from Trump was a bill for $10.20 about 2 weeks ago, and I sent that. They just want me out because they can get twice as much rent. Mary Fillon currently pays $200 a month for her apartment. Her income from Social Security and a telephone company pension is under $500 a month. The Trump Organization is one of the biggest landlords in the city, a dynasty passed from Father Fred to Donald. Like most dynasties, it has flourished through the exercise of power. In earlier times, most through the Brooklyn Democratic machine, now through Donald's liaisons with the governor, and blah, blah, blah, blah, blah. Trump paid more than $800,000 for brokering the convention center deal. He was used to political clout, blah, blah, blah. Trumps don't get involved in any of that, the spokesman said, blah, blah, blah. Trump, blah, blah, blah, eviction, eviction, there was no answer. How does Donald Trump feel? I would say he has no feelings. And we're all paying the price for it right now. And reading something like that, I remember when he was running for office, there were contractors, those who, working people that had to deal with Trump, they were coming out of the woodwork saying, don't vote for this guy. He's a scam artist. He's full of shit. He doesn't give a shit about working people. And we're living proof. He doesn't pay his bills. He's a liar. He's a con man. And people voted for him anyway. We could have had, when I think about all of the forks in the road, you know, we could have had a competent female, but this country is just too fucked up, I guess, for that. All right, here's another thing that I'm completely baffled by. And maybe play a couple of clips, because I haven't even seen it. Candace Owens interviewed Hunter Biden. Did you see that? Candace Owens, what? Hunter Biden sat down, this is from Daily Kos. Hunter Biden sat down for a strange interview Thursday with right-wing podcaster and conspiracy theorist Candace Owens. What? I mean, you know what I think is happening here? Candace Owens, like Tucker Carlson and many in the maggotville, they see the writing on the wall that traitor Trump is unpopular, that he will be stepping off this mortal coil eventually, that, and but before that time comes, legally and peacefully, he will make sure that he leaves nothing but ruin and wreckage in his wake. And I don't think there's any coming back from what we're witnessing now. This is not going to improve. What we're witnessing, the gas prices, the chaos, the grifting, the corruption, the ballroom, the slush fund, insurrectionist reparations fund, and the stock trades, the crypto, the you know, whatever, various scams, the Bibles, the watches, the NFTs, the bullshit, the tweeting, the lies, the, I don't know if you saw too, he just posted a, there was some picture of him with Greenland, he's back on Greenland. Oh, the poor people of Greenland. Yeah, here it is. The poor people of Earth. Look at this. Oh, what happened here? Look at this shit. This piece of dirt. Posted. Hello, Greenland. You dirtbag. You filthy fascist dirtbag. Hello, Greenland. By the time this baboon has left office, America's name will be mud. It already is. How can people trust us again? So this is what's going on with Candace Owens and the certain people in the maggots. The maggot, I don't know, sphere-ville. So they're trying to rehab their image.
8: The biggest reason that I wanted to come talk to you, beyond the fact, and this is not me blowing smoke, I think that regardless of whether I agree with you, that you're probably the most effective communicator I've ever heard.
9: Thank you.
8: Behind a microphone.
0: What about me?
8: It's really drove me crazy at times. It really, really, really made me mad. Yeah. But I wanted to talk to you about those things and anything else you want to talk about.
9: Yeah.
0: You're the most effective communicator. What about me? What am I? Chopped liver? I'm only Tower Buster over here. The little Tower Buster show. Yeah, so he sat down with Candace Owens and literally called her the most effective communicator I've ever heard. So, I don't know. It kind of, I'm still wrapping my head around this, but this is another example of how the Democratic elites, and that's who Hunter Biden is, they legitimize these far-right propagandists who've spent years trying to destroy us, all of us, not just Hunter Biden. And then they act shocked. We shouldn't be shocked that fascism advances. Candace Owens did her part in that. I don't know how, and now she's being legitimized by the son of a former president.
9: We just realized that there is a devil's chessboard.
8: That's why I have, in terms of the left, like, you think I'm going to defend the D.C. elite of the left? They crushed my dad. They when they saw their chance, they did everything in their power to push him out. You know why? Because he was never part of that club. He was never part of the Epstein class. He lived in Delaware.
0: Everybody is talking about my dad. These are just clips, of course, so we don't know the full context, but here we go. The left. Everybody's fucking beating up on the left all the time, and I'm sick of it. It's always the left. There is never a lesson that the Democrats in the halls of power, the elites, learn that doesn't include the beating up of the left, right? It's always the left. What the fuck are you talking about? The left. The left pushed your father out of the race? Was it the left? Or it was the entire corporate media. It was the elites in the Democratic Party. It was the George Clooney's. He's not the left. I have you know. It's not the left. But we're always... I was just doing a video before the show. And it'll be up over the weekend on the Political Voices Network. And it was a clip of, what's his name, Chris Matthews on Morning Joe talking about the Democratic Party's autopsy and how Barney Frank was on his deathbed telling him that the worst thing we can do is... make the Democrats go too far left. I mean, what does that mean? Anyway, like everything else we were talking about tonight, give me a policy. Right? We all have to figure it out. We all have to make it up in our minds. What do you mean? What's too far left? Oh, we should have trillionaires? Is that... Don't touch trillionaires. We need more billionaires, more income disparity, more upward immobility, less health care. What is too fucking far left? Nobody's talking about taking over the means of production. No one's talking about communism. We're not talking about everybody living in company houses or government houses. With everybody gets the same. I knew somebody that lived in Eastern Europe, in the Eastern Germany. And she said when she got old enough to drive, she had to put her name on a list and wait for a car and wait for this and wait for an apartment and wait for... You know, that's not what we're talking about. No one's talking about that except the filthy fascists who pretend that the liberals are commies or whatever. They're the ones who are taking over private companies and shit like that and want everybody to be the same. But give me a break. I'm so tired of this shit. The left. Well, tell me, what are you talking about? George Clooney is the left now?
8: Everything in their power to push him out. You know why? Because he was never part of that club. He was never part of the Epstein class.
0: The left are not the Epstein class? Who the fuck are these? What the fuck is this shit? You see, we're all getting smeared. Who's in the Epstein files? Traitor Trump. His cabinet. Lutnick, right? They're in there. That's not the left. The Epstein class is not... Bill Clinton's in there, yeah. But he's not the left either. Hunter. Don't get me... I mean, come on, man.
8: And
0: aren't you glad that the conspiracy theorists and the son of the former president can get together and bash the left? With no receipts, of course. We just got to, once again, take their word for it.
8: Everybody that thinks, you can think whatever you want about my dad, is that literally my dad never bought a stock or a bond because he made a commitment in 1972 when he was 30 years old after Watergate never to own a stock or a bond. And he did. My dad was the poorest person ever to enter the presidency and the poorest person, not poorest, I mean he had money, he had written a book and he'd done well, but he had the least amount of wealth entering the presidency in modern years since 1900. Than anybody. And when he was in the United States Senate, he was not only the poorest man in the Senate, not poor again, he made over $170,000 on average over the course of 45 years, but not just the Senate, but 535 members of Congress. He was never a part of that club. And that's what I wish, like, you knew. That's what I wish they knew. And I am not here in any...
0: It doesn't matter if she knew it or not. She's got her agenda. That's what we're witnessing, an evolution of that agenda. She's a cuckoo. And she'll say anything, and that's what she's done. She made a career out of it. Spreading filthy fascist lies and conspiracy theories, and now she's trying to branch out. She's protecting her interests. She sees the shrinking maggot base. And it is shrinking. And it will only get worse. Yeah, it'll remain that 35%. But this monster has no broad appeal left. MAGA is a dying bowel movement. So she's got to adapt. All right, let's see what this one is.
8: And I mean, it's so glaringly not right. It's almost as if they're just saying,
9: F you.
8: They're not even trying.
9: We don't even get good psyops anymore. And that's what I keep saying. I'm like, it's so disrespectful that we're not even getting good psyops anymore. Like, we're supposed to believe he survived four assassination attempts, the first president that's ever survived four assassination attempts.
8: Yeah.
9: They lie to us about things, they make a big deal, and then they make it want to, you know, it's going to go away. They're going to keep pretending and telling us that this is a totally normal grieving widow, okay? No one's buying that. Like, something's just not right here. Everyone can see that. This is not how you would react to your husband being shot, and this sort of just, I'm fine, and two weeks later, I fully accept the narrative. I have no interest in anything else. It's over. Let's close it. I forgive him. Let's move on. You're asking us to abandon our common sense and our humanity is what you're asking us to do. And that kind of seems like where we're at. Like, they're insisting on this. And I'm going, where is this going to go? Because we're not doing the thing they want us to do. Like, they are just constantly giving us slop all the time. I mean, even the recent White House Correspondents' Dinner, there was so much theater to it after. So much theater. And now it's kind of... Okay, Secret Service maybe shot each other, and we're just going to kind of quietly move on. but Trump needs a ballroom. Like, that's a normal reaction. Hey, there's a shooting duck. Hey, well, we better get that ballroom.
8: And by the way, it's going to cost $1 billion now. And by the way, it's not from donors. And by the way, we're going to do it. Like, it's just like, it's just the constant, like, talk about gaslighting.
9: It's been, this has been just this, and we're not even, are we even a year into Trump's second term?
8: We're a little over a year.
9: A little over a year in a second term. And I don't think there's just been, I'm like, how are we going to deal with 4 years of just being gaslit every 5 seconds and told that MAGA, literally MAGA, is not MAGA anymore. And what was actually never Trump, which was actually pro-Hillary Clinton, if you think about it, that's now MAGA. It's literally people who have been against Trump the entire time who are lecturing us about this stuff, like the Mark Levins and the Ben Shapiros and, like, we're MAGA and the Laura Loomers. Like, you know, we're MAGA now. Okay, great. Then I'm not MAGA. Like, I am, I've never agreed with these people. I am opposed to these people's ideas. I am opposed to unleashing an actual lunatic who has had to be Baker-acted and put on psych 5150 holds by her own parents who fear her. I'm
0: Laura
9: opposed
0: Loma.
9: To that actually being unleashed upon the population.
0: Jesus. It's kind of bizarre. Well, not kind of, but to watch them both agree that Traitor Trump's assassination attempts are staged. That's what they're agreeing on. Isn't it nice when Democrats, supposed Democrats and supposed Republicans can get together around conspiracies? Wow. Well, Candace Owens is a conspiracy peddler. She's entirely anti-Semitic as well. She's pushed the narrative that a small ring of Jewish people in Hollywood, in Washington, is involved in something what she calls quite sinister. And I guess that's another example of filling in the blanks. They're just involved with something quite sinister. Take my word for it. Like the policies of Sundays and rainbows that John Fetterman says Democrats oppose. And everything else that we all have to pretend, we all just have to Rorschach test it. The Anti-Defamation League has flagged Candace Owens as a leading voice promoting anti-Semitism, anti-Zionist narratives framed as conspiratorial. Wasn't she also barred? Let me see. Candace Owens. She was good on Australia. I think it was Australia. Barred from entering Australia. Let's look this up. She was supposed to go there to speak, I believe. And then they canceled her visa. Yeah, Candace Owens has been barred from entering Australia because the government ruled that she failed the country's character test. And Australia's High Court later upheld that decision. So they went to court over it. This was recently. In 2024, the Australia Home Affairs Immigration Minister, Tony Burke, refused Owens a visa under the character requirements of the Migration Act. Burke found that there was a risk that she would incite discord in the Australian community. Hello! Someone save us. She would incite discord. Look what the fuck she did in America. And allowing, and that, here's what they said. Burke found that she was a risk, that she would incite discord in the Australian community, and that allowing her in was not in the Australian national interest. Oh, you lucky bastards. That's what a sane country does. A sane country, you know, I mean, if we were a sane country, Candace Owens, her platform wouldn't be broadcasting to millions of people, that's for sure, with this nonsense. I don't know, maybe I should stop peddling conspiracy theories. Right? That's what I was talking to when Roxanne Kincaid and I, we filled in for Mike Malloy. And we, you know, we were talking about that, how maggots, how Trump and Steve Bannon and the rest of the maggots, how they all scam the people they pretend to represent, right? All the maggots, they're nothing but hosts from which to suck profit. That's what Trump looks at these dupes as. He's not trying to help them or improve their lives. And right, all the maggots, they're nothing but hosts from which to suck profit. That's what Trump looks at these dupes as.

I would sell them some kind of Trumpanzee magic beans. Except it's the pesky morals that get in the way. So that's why I wouldn't sit here and peddle conspiracy theories or any other bullshit. Because to me, it's not worth it. It's not worth my soul. Not like Candace Owens. Some people don't have those pesky morals. Clearly. Because look at her career. She's the one that is after Bridget Macron as born male. She promoted the conspiracy that the French First Lady, Bridget Macron, was born male and stole another woman's identity. But there, I wonder what happened with that, with the court, when they went to court. I know that Candace Owens was whining and bitching that she was going to be bankrupt by the Macrons. Let's see, sued her. I'm sure that's still going on. It's absolutely disgusting. So, let's see. Candace Owens' role and lawsuit. Candace Owens picked up this French conspiracy and amplified it to a global audience, insisting that Brigitte Macron is definitely a man. Fuck off. And was born Jean-Michel Thoreau, a 22-count defamation suit filed in Delaware says that Owens used these false claims to promote her independent platform, gain notoriety, and make money. Of course, because that doesn't matter. Decency is never a factor. While ignoring all credible evidence disproving her claims. See, they tried to talk her off the ledge there, showing her, like, as if she fucking deserves their attention, right? But they sent her birth certificates and things like that. But it doesn't matter. You can't reason with the unreasonable, just like you can't shame the shameless. So after the Macrons asked her for a retraction and to get off their fucking back, Owens doubled down with an eight-part podcast titled Becoming Brigitte, which further spread the lie. That's all you do. You see, that's the maggot way. I don't care what she says now. She's still a maggot. Because a maggot is what a maggot does. And maggots, when they are confronted with the truth, what do? Do they apologize? Do they back down? Do they issue retractions? Hell no. They double down. They go for broke. They spread the lie further. They amplify it. All right, guys, that's the end of the show for now. We will win. Thank you, Charlie from APS Radio News. Thank you, patrons, patreon.com/Tara Devlin. Thank you, JD Christie, for your super chat. Thank you, Jim, for being a moderator. Thank you, everybody, for hanging out today. Hope you had an enjoyable day. Thank you, Jim, for being with the show all day, just like me. Right? I hope your ass doesn't hurt. Like, I got to get up more. That's what I got to do. I have to, like, set my alarm and get up every hour or so and stretch or something. Because it's not good sitting here. I hope I don't drop dead in this chair. All right, if you can, become a patron at patreon.com/Tara Devlin and check out Charlie's APS Radio and APS Radio News. 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
And Errol says, Tara, don't forget my birthday is next week on the 29th.

0: All right. I won't. Let me see. Where's my calendar? The 29th. Do we have a show that day? That's a Friday. All right. That is Friday. I will not forget. I put it on my calendar. How about this? Let's see. Hold on. I'm putting it down. Hey, Siri. Remind me on the 29th of May to wish Errol Thomas a happy birthday at...
1: Okay. I added wish Errol for next Friday.
0: I was trying to tell at what time. At 8:30, I was going to say. It wouldn't let me. Okay. But at least we have it down. Happy birthday. Happy birthday. All right, guys. There are more things we have to do and more conversations we have to have. Thank you for supporting the show. I hope you enjoy our Friday night get-together. And what else? What else? What else? Subscribe to my Substack. That'll help. Yes. Add him on the Substack chat. Right. Why even say Jewish? The reality is the sick people are billionaires who are definitely not all Jewish. Exactly. There are quite the variation in the Epstein files. Yeah, it's just hate. And targeting minority groups. Targeting the traditionally targeted. But, yeah, no, Candace Owens is a garbage person, a racist. I don't care if she's got darker pigment. Anti-Semite. Not me saying that. That is the Anti-Defamation League saying that. And if the entire country of Australia, and also New Zealand, too, barred her, that means they went to court. And it was upheld by the higher court. So they went to court, and the case had to be proven in front of a court that Candace Owens incites discord and division and is not good for the public. She's a harm to the public. It's really true, and that's why, you know, propaganda is poison. And that's all the Republicans have. That's why we're here, trying to break through the noise and offer an alternative. Hopefully they'll find their way to our little Tarabuster community instead of falling into the hate and the division. Because we do have the right, you know, we're on the right side of history. We do have the capabilities, the emotional capabilities of functioning in a free democratic society. We're in this together. So much better to be together, unified, working, you know, together, leaving no one behind and all that shit. All right, I gotta go. I'm tired. I still have things I need to do. Hello, Trucker John is in the chat. Trucker John. Nice to see you. Nice to see you. All right, my friends, listen, listen, listen. Happy birthday. Whose birthday is it? Vanessa. Happy birthday, Vanessa. Got a lot of birthday kids in here today. Birthdays. Happy birthday, Vanessa. I'm sorry I missed it earlier when you posted it was your birthday. I would have given you a shout out sooner rather than later, and then I saw Errol saying that his birthday, a lot of birthdays. Very nice. Thank you for spending your birthday with Tarabuster, Vanessa. Nice to see you. Nice to see you. Vanessa's is Monday. Okay, I'm just catching up. Well, happy birthday. Since I won't see you on Monday, we don't have a live show. Let me be the first to say happy birthday to you on a podcast. All right, guys, I gotta go. And Tara Jr.'s sleeping. Don't worry, he's all good. All right, my friends, thank you for hanging out. Like I said, become a patron, patreon.com/TaraDevil. And if you haven't had a chance to subscribe to my Substack, please do. I'm going to... I've told you this before. I think one of these days I'm going to be doing some live streams from Substack only. Things are going to change in the Terror Buster world. Because we got to start, like, making some money here. So we can keep the lights on and keep doing the show. So, all right. But we have to, I don't know, shit's got to do. I got to do some things that the AI audit told me I need to do. But I think there's going to be some live streams on Substack only. But okay, whatevers. I'm babbling now. Thank you. Thank you for joining the Substack. Michelle won. Thank you, thank you, thank you. Might be my first Memorial Day without rain here. Usually rains on a holiday, Commander Bond says. Well, happy Memorial Day, everyone. If I don't even know, is that even... Why would you say happy Memorial Day? But it's not that happy. Because we're remembering the people who fought, bled, and died for this country, and look what we're up against. It really gets me, honestly. It really gets me that when I think about the sacrifice that actual patriots made, and the disgrace that, like, you know, Trump is giving, wants to give insurrectionists a payday. People like George Santos and the pedos who stormed the Capitol, defecated and urinated in the halls. Forget it. It's such a disgrace. So, all right, guys, thank you for hanging out. My name is Tara Devlin. We will win. We're on the right side of history. Where's my graphic? We're on the right side of decency, dignity, democracy, humanity. Thank you for all you do to keep the show going and growing. Thank you, Charlie. Thank you, Jim. And everyone else. Patrons, patreon.com/TaraDevlin. And I will see you very soon.

0: Welcome to Between the Lines, presenting news and analysis of critical issues affecting our communities, the nation, and the world. I'm Scott Harris. This week we present Dan Vicuña of Common Cause, who assesses the impact of the Supreme Court's elimination of the 1965 Voting Rights Act and the electoral reforms necessary to move the U.S. closer to achieving a true multiracial democracy. John Copeland, an organizer with Hold the Line, who talks about his group's campaign opposing the construction of a natural gas pipeline to power a massive artificial intelligence data center in New Mexico. And Annie Laurie Gaylor, co-president of the Freedom From Religion Foundation, who condemns the taxpayer-funded Trump regime's religious rally that promoted white Christian nationalist theology. But first, we begin with a summary of some of the week's underreported news stories.
1: In 2014, the Chinese government launched a systematic large-scale repression campaign targeting the Uyghur population in Xinjiang province in northwestern China. The Uyghurs, a predominantly Muslim Turkic ethnic group, were initially subjected to surveillance and travel restrictions. The crackdown escalated significantly in 2017, transitioning into a mass incarceration and cultural assimilation campaign. At that time, authorities began detaining over a million Uyghurs and other Muslim minorities in internment camps, implementing forced labor programs, sterilization and birth control, and suppressing the Uyghur language, culture, and religious worship. Foreign Policy magazine spoke with Zhang Yabo, who worked as a corrections officer in a Xinjiang province detention center, where he witnessed the routine beating and torture of Uyghur detainees. Although some of the most repressive measures against the Uyghurs appeared to be scaled back in 2019, according to Zhang, Beijing has not dismantled its machinery of repression, but recalibrated it. Coercive policies dominate ordinary life, but they have become more clandestine and decentralized, making them harder for the outside world to detect. During his election campaign, Argentina's President Javier Milei cultivated the persona of a brash, chainsaw-wielding libertarian enemy of bureaucracy and corruption. Milei is now faced with his own scandals and a declining economy that's hurting his right-wing movement. The Economist reports that his popularity has fallen to its lowest level since he took office in December 2023. In recent weeks, corruption scandals have caught up with Milei, who promoted a new cryptocurrency on social media, which suddenly crashed, costing small investors over $250 million, while the coin's backers made a huge profit. A federal investigation found direct links between Milei and one of the investors behind the cryptocurrency scheme. Another scandal involves Milei's chief of staff, who is under investigation for alleged illicit enrichment and benefiting from an unusual deep discount on an apartment purchase and an interest-free loan. At the same time, Argentina's economy is in decline. GDP fell 2.6% in February, the largest drop in 3 years. Manufacturing and retail activity has plunged, leading to shrinking tax revenues and the loss of hundreds of thousands of salaried jobs. Surveys show that low wages and unemployment are now Argentinians' biggest worries. For the second time this year, the National Democratic Party has intervened in Maine's contentious Democratic June primary. The first attempt to back Governor Janet Mills to run against progressive Graham Platner in the Senate primary, where the winner will go on to challenge Republican Senator Susan Collins, failed miserably after Mills, seeing low support in polls, pulled out of the race. Now, the Democratic Congressional Campaign Committee has made an early endorsement in the Trump-leaning 2nd Congressional District by backing State Senator Joe Baldacci, brother of the former governor, who's seen as the establishment candidate. Whoever wins the Democratic second congressional primary will run against Paul LePage, the controversial former Republican governor whose time running Maine was marked by proto-MAGA far-right populism. The party's endorsement prompted angry protest from the three other candidates in the race. One of the candidates, Matt Dunlop, a former Maine Secretary of State who's won endorsements from progressive groups, said, "It's undemocratic for national establishment Democrats to put their thumb on the scale in any primary." Dunlap went on to say, "Just like in certain other races across Maine this year, they won't decide this one. The people of Maine will." This week's news summary was compiled by Bob Nixon. For Between the Lines, I'm Anna Manzo.

0: Not long after the U.S. Supreme Court's right-wing majority issued their April 29th ruling in the Louisiana v. Calais case, dealing a death blow to the 1965 Voting Rights Act, several Republican Party-controlled southern states rushed to redraw their congressional maps to eliminate Democratic seats and weaken black voting power. Louisiana lawmakers quickly moved to eliminate one of the state's two majority black congressional districts, where Governor Jeff Landry suspended ongoing House primary elections. In Tennessee, the state legislature enacted a new map that eliminated the state's only Democratic congressional seat. Alabama, Mississippi, South Carolina, and Florida, all former Confederate slaveholding states, also took action to extinguish black voters' ability to elect candidates to represent their interests. It's estimated that the Supreme Court's termination of the Voting Rights Act could cause 15 or more U.S. House districts, now represented by black and Latino congresspeople, to be eliminated, while 200 Democratic-held state legislative seats, and more at the county and municipal level, would also likely be lost. Your reporter spoke with Dan Vicuña, Senior Policy Director for Voting and Fair Representation at Common Cause. Here he talks about the broader consequences of the High Court's ruling in the Louisiana v. Calais case and the electoral reforms necessary to move the United States closer to achieving a true multiracial democracy.
1: The decision gave an out to discriminate. It said, you know, the decision that authored by Justice Alito, stated that basically as long as you can give a fig leaf or, you know, call what you're doing partisan gerrymandering, you say, oh, no, we're doing this to screw over the Democrats, not to screw over black or Latino people, then it doesn't really matter. Then damn the consequences for black, Latino, Asian communities. You know, it gives them a free pass to discriminate against communities of color as long as they call it discrimination against the minority party.
0: Well, Dan, this is a pretty bleak picture. We're talking about it on our program. The whole country's been very concerned about how this decision that we've been talking about, the Louisiana versus Calais case, really has the potential to bring back the United States to a very dark time, the Jim Crow era in our country, before the Voting Rights Act. Can Congress, in your view, act to reinstate key sections of the 1965 Voting Rights Act, or does the ruling in the Supreme Court decision prohibit any future congressional law that takes race into account to repair our broken and racially gerrymandered system as it now stands?
1: Yeah, I mean, the court, because it was a constitutional ruling, made it difficult for race-forward, you know, race-conscious redistricting to help empower communities of color to be enacted by federal law. But because it gave an out to discrimination, as long as you claim partisan discrimination, you know, what that says to me is that Congress needs to pass a ban on partisan gerrymandering nationwide. They'll eliminate the out that's going to allow legislatures to discriminate against communities of color. That's going to be one fix. You know, we've seen, a fix to institute independent, more community-led redistricting everywhere in the country. That was also in the legislation that passed the House just a few years ago. So, yeah, I think although it will be more difficult to go straight at the heart of race and redistricting, I do think there are solutions that Congress can enact to overcome this decision and bring back some fair representation to the halls of power around the country.
0: Dan, there's some other solutions that are being widely discussed, and that is expanding the number of seats on the Supreme Court or enforcing a retirement age for the current justices there. There's also a lot of discussion nationally about implementing some kind of proportional representation for our congressional representatives. Instant runoff or ranked choice voting is another option that's been widely discussed. I know we can't get into the weeds on all these options, but what's your view of some of these ideas out there?
1: Yeah, I mean, it's very clear that this decision was a game changer in terms of ensuring fair representation for communities of color. The protections that were revolutionary in giving a voice to communities and ensuring that some of these bodies, both in Congress, state legislatures, local government, actually looked like and actually represented the communities in their districts. Those are gone. and Calais was monumental in that awful project that the court has been engaging in for a while now. So I think we absolutely have to look at some real structural changes, look closely at them. The court is broken, so absolutely looking at Supreme Court reform is something we're trying to sort through right now. Alternative ways to draw up representation, like proportional representation, which will look at sort of, you know, several members in one larger district to ensure that a minority community can get some sort of representation, both a minority and a community of interest of all sorts, right? Both in terms of race, language minority, political party, but also all sorts of interests that bind a community together because of their needs. So, yeah, I mean, it's time to really kind of open up the, you know, look at the playbook, maybe rewrite it in some ways, and figure out how to fundamentally fix what's turned into kind of a broken democracy.
0: That was Dan Vicuña, Senior Policy Director for Voting and Fair Representation at Common Cause. Find more analysis and commentary on the consequences of the Supreme Court's elimination of the Voting Rights Act by visiting our Between the Lines website at btlonline.org. Texas leads all states in wind power generation and is second only to California in solar. Yet it also produces more oil and natural gas than other states, supplying more than 40% of the nation's crude oil and about a quarter of its methane natural gas output. Two companies, Oracle and OpenAI, have plans to build a massive artificial intelligence data center in southern New Mexico near its border with Texas. To power the center, they call Project Jupiter, the companies plan on using methane, which is 100 times more damaging to the climate than carbon dioxide over the short term. Energy Transfer, the same company that built the Dakota Access Pipeline under the Missouri River near the Standing Rock Sioux Reservation, recently announced plans to build a 17-mile pipeline called Green Chile to power the data center. A grassroots group in West Texas called Hold the Line is fighting the project and recently got a boost from FERC, the Federal Energy Regulatory Commission. Between the Lines' Melinda Tuhu spoke with John Copeland, an organizer with Hold the Line, about the state of play of the project and what comes next.
2: Hold the Line campaign's focus really is to empower communities to respond to the land grab, the eminent domain portion of oil and gas extractionism that's not very widely talked about, as we consider it to be unconstitutional for private for-profit entities to be taking land and displacing families for an extractive system. In Texas, the legal and political environment makes it easier for a pipeline company to secure survey access for their project than it is for a high-speed rail project they've been talking about since I was in high school and still hasn't been built. Yet we've had multiple pipelines that have been successfully built in this rigged system.
3: I was rereading some of the stuff that you had sent about a feeder pipeline that you got a positive response from FERC, the Federal Energy Regulatory Commission, that you thought was an important decision. Can you talk about that? Just say what it is and what the decision was.
2: What had happened was Hold the Line campaign. We worked in the community that's impacted by the data center that's proposed. Well, they're already actually constructing the data center. They're just now trying to get the permits for the pipelines that are supposed to feed the data center. Where I live now in West Texas near El Paso, we are impacted by this data center, both by our air quality, which is already bad, and our water, which we are already having water issues in this region. We got involved with the community, informed them. You know, there is a public participation process when it comes to the pipelines feeding this data center. And we filed an intervention along with multiple public comments. We filed them on their behalf because FERC's system of filing comments and their public participation system entirely is very difficult for the average person to use, and I would say by design. In our intervention, we had cited the National Historic Preservation Act. because there have been cultural artifacts found in the area of the data center and in the area of these proposed pipelines feeding the data center. And we filed our intervention on the very last day. And just a few hours after we filed this intervention, when the comment window had been open for a very long period of time, right before the deadline, we received a notification of service that a FERC staff member had protested the pipeline, citing the same National Historic Preservation Act, noting that there was missing documentation. And so what we're taking away from that is that there was someone inside FERC that, oh, hey, there's this law that we need to follow. We notice that it's our responsibility to ensure that that law is followed. Our air quality is already bad here in the Mesilla Valley. Contamination tends to be contained because of how the valley is shaped and how the mountains serve as, you know, like a shield. And they're building the data center very high up on the valley. So any emissions that may occur will definitely sink into the bowl of this valley.
3: Is your goal to stop the pipeline project, and then that would also stop the data project? What's your main focus?
2: While the industry may come out waving $100 bills for their land, which we might argue they're offering pennies on the dollar for this land, these families, they may need that money because we've got rising food prices. We've got rising fuel prices. The cost of living is so high and so difficult to where a lot of these folks, they simply cannot say no. So if we do have folks that want to stop these pipelines, we will tell them what avenues that they can take to stop that, including the public participation process at the Federal Energy Regulatory Commission.
0: That was John Copeland, an organizer with the West Texas group Hold the Line. Learn more about Hold the Line's anti-pipeline campaign by visiting our Between the Lines website at btlonline.org.

0: On Sunday, May 17th, thousands of people attended a day-long prayer rally on the National Mall in Washington, D.C., organized by Freedom 250, a public-private partnership backed by the Trump administration. The event was called Rededicate 250, or a rededication of what they claim was the United States as one nation under God, coinciding with the nation's 250th anniversary. The rally was widely criticized for blurring the lines between church and state, as prominent Republican Party officials spoke alongside mostly white Christian nationalist and right-wing evangelical speakers. Among those addressing the gathering, many in pre-recorded comments, were President Trump, GOP House Speaker Mike Johnson, Vice President J.D. Vance, Secretary of State Marco Rubio, and Defense Secretary Pete Hegseth. Longtime Trump ally, evangelist Franklin Graham, described the U.S. as morally rotten and completely sick with sin. He explicitly condemned same-sex marriage and transgenderism as evidence of the nation's moral depravity. Your reporter spoke with Annie Laurie Gaylor, co-founder and co-president of the Freedom From Religion Foundation. Here, Gaylor condemns the taxpayer-funded Trump religious rally, which she and others protested in Washington, D.C., with an inflatable 15-foot-tall golden calf balloon with a face resembling Donald Trump.
1: This was a white Christian nationalist event put on compliments of the taxpayers to the tune of we do not know how much, because our Freedom of Information Act request was turned down in early March, and then we did an appeal, and it takes so long. We're still waiting. The government said we're going to be getting this information, but we haven't got it yet. And it's a, you know, public-private event. They got corporate sponsors. We're telling people to please boycott United Airlines, which and MasterCard. Tear up your MasterCard and tell them why, among the other corporate sponsors. But we know taxpayer money went to it because it was part of Freedom 250, which was a creation of President Trump in December to siphon off money that Congress designated for the America 250 birthday celebration. $150 million in a bipartisan move by Congress, and apparently 100,000 of that has been siphoned over to Trump's Freedom 250. And the purpose of Freedom 250 is largely to promote that America is one nation under God. And the purpose of this rally yesterday was to, quote unquote, rededicate America to one nation under God. And it was all white Christian nationalists. There was one very arch-conservative rabbi they trotted out, and that's about it. One thing I can say, however, is that they were talking about 80 million people coming. Well, it was thousands of people. You know, we're sort of seeing 10,000 as being the typical figure we're hearing. President Trump sent a video. Many of the cabinet members sent a video. Even Franklin Graham didn't come in person. So Paula White in D.C. there didn't come in person, sent a video. So I think that it wasn't what they hyped it to be. But its purpose, of course, is clearly to unite church and state and also to pander to Trump's Christian nationalist base. Most people don't really understand what Christian nationalism is, and it's not to oppose Christian nationalism is not to oppose Christians. Christian nationalism is a form of theopolitics where it's based on the idea that certain Christians are the preferred citizens and that our American identity is tied up with that kind of Christian identity. And it is typically conservative, evangelical Christian. So it would turn those people into the insiders and other people, even other Christians, into outsiders. And I'm very proud to say that our protest yesterday in Washington, D.C. was joined by Faithful America, which is a coalition of a number of religious groups, churches, and so on, people who oppose Christian nationalism.
0: Well, Annie, I did want to ask you about the explicit message of many of these speakers at this prayer rally, taxpayer-funded prayer rally in Washington, linked to Donald Trump and the Republican Party. They challenge really some of the foundations of our Constitution, where the founders were quite specific in the language of the Constitution to separate church and state in the new country that they founded in the 1700s. How do you respond to this idea that the founders somehow didn't mean what they said in the Constitution?
1: Yes, well, the founders did. We were first in the world to adopt a godless constitution, and it gave sovereignty not to a divinity, but to we the people. That's right in the preamble. And that was revolutionary, and it was deliberate. They never prayed once during the four-month-long constitutional convention that was very acrimonious. They provided that there should be no religious test for public office in the Constitution. And then they adopted the Bill of Rights with the First Amendment, giving as the very first part of the First Amendment that government should not establish a religion. So this has been hated and despised by Christian nationalists really since the beginning. There have been many movements, many Christian nationalist movements over time in our country to try to do away with our secular government. But I would say this moment is probably supreme in being a threat to our secular democracy. And so what they're doing is a big lie. They're saying we're a Christian nation. They're saying we're one nation under God. Well, that phrase didn't come up until the mid-50s during the height of the McCarthy era, when there was supposed to be a war between the United States and godless communism. And it was the religious lobby, various ministers and religious groups have taken credit for it, but it was several of the religious groups and lobbies that made sure that got in the Pledge of Allegiance, but it was not part of our original wording. E Pluribus Unum was the motto of our country, for many come one, not in God we trust. That was also 1950s tampering with our historic roots. So it's just terribly important that people realize history is being completely distorted. There's great big lies out there. And we have to protect the First Amendment because it protects all of us. Because once government gets behind one religion, it invariably means the other religions or non-religious people will be persecuted. And today the conservatives are working together, but if the evangelicals get control like they want, Catholics would not really have freedom, or vice versa. They're, you know, kind of working together right now, but it wouldn't last. Persecution invariably follows when you have religion and government.
0: That was Annie Laurie Gaylor, co-founder and co-president of the Freedom From Religion Foundation. 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

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Our theme music was written by Richard Hill and performed by Mikata. This week's program was produced by Susan Bramhall, Mary Hunt, Anna Manzo, Bob Nixon, Melinda Tuhus, and Jeff Yates. For Between the Lines, I'm Scott Harris.

0: Hello, everybody. Welcome back to She Lily. You are being welcomed back to She Lily number 166. Today is Friday, March 27th. You were joined by myself, Dakota Lily, as well as Cindy Sheehan out of what I presume is sunny and warm California, but I don't know. Am I right, Cindy?
1: No, it's, remember last week how warm and sunny it was. It's gone down to normal, I guess, now. Little breezy, a tiny bit overcast, but it's still probably a lot better than where you live.
0: Oh, for sure.
1: So, but yeah, so it's getting like, we had some above normal temps at the beginning of March, but now it's kind of normal. Not bad though.
0: So spring is slowly springing, at least it seems.
1: Yes, especially for everybody's allergies.
0: Yeah, my allergies were pretty bad today too.
1: Yeah, it's throwing the wind is throwing the allergens all over the place.
0: Yeah, absolutely. Every year it's like it's like the body is blindsided by this, but you think it'd get used to it, but I guess not.
1: Well, I think when we first moved up here, my allergies, I mean, this isn't like interesting to anybody, but when we first moved up here, my allergies were so bad. I didn't even know what hit me, you know, because I never had allergies in Los Angeles. But I think I have kind of built up a tiny resistance to the pollen, because even though I can feel it, and some days worse than others, it's still, you know, way better than when I first got attacked by them. That's for sure.
0: Well, that's good. At least it's gotten better over the years.
1: Yeah.
0: But before we go any further, I want to make sure to mention our She Lily 4S's. Everyone out there, please don't forget to subscribe to the Substack. Don't forget to send in your thoughts and commentary. Don't forget to share on social media. And don't forget to squeeze the like heart to show that you enjoyed this show and other shows. So those are the She Lily 4S's. Don't forget them. Before we go any further, is there anything that you wanted to talk about or bring us up to date on or anything like that, Cindy?
1: I don't think so. I think, like, was it last week that we talked about Cesar Chavez and everything? Okay. It appears that nobody really cared about that. And I know, but that we didn't get a lot of engagement or as much as we usually do. And then it seems like the topic is just, it has just really disappeared. So,
0: really?
1: I haven't seen any, you know, too much updates or any kind of outrage on social media. I think it's just kind of died down, so.
0: I wonder if there's any rhyme or reason to that, or I wonder if it's just we're so inundated with new historical events every single frickin' day, it seems. I wonder if people
1: I don't know. It could be, and I think a lot of the people were also very, like, disappointed that one of their heroes turned out to be, you know, such a enormous creep.
0: Yeah.
1: I mean, creep isn't even the word for it. Predator. Sexual predator. So, I don't know. And it seems also like the Epstein situation has dropped off most of people's radars, and a lot of people thought that the invasion of Iran or the, I can't say invasion, the bombing, Israel, U.S. Bombing of Iran was like held in the back pocket of the globalists, the capitalists, the imperialists, until they really needed it. And a lot of people had said that if the names were released from the Epstein files, then that would pretty much destroy the system. And so, and then also the bombings and attacks on Iran have, we've been told they were going to happen imminently for over 20 years, or maybe even longer than that, but you know, they just happened this year. So maybe there is some truth to that. And because it seems like every other scandal has pretty much resolved itself out of our consciousness, because they haven't been resolved, they've just been resolved out of our consciousness.
0: Which is unfortunate. I mean, part of it is, I think, just a almost a defense mechanism. Like, we can only take so much. And, you know, like I said, we're constantly inundated with, like, you know, we have war in Iran, we have the Epstein class, we have Cesar Chavez being a predator, we have Nicolas Maduro being kidnapped and appearing in court. We have war crimes being broadcast every single day. You know, maybe part of it is a defense mechanism that we can only take so much. I don't know. It's just a, you know, thinking out loud here, but because again, our we can only handle so much, and I just wonder how much of that is our own subconscious being like, okay, it's time to stop focusing so much on certain things because we simply can't handle anymore. I just wonder.
1: Yeah, that's probably a lot to do with that. And life has a way of, you know, our just our regular normal lives have a way of capturing our focus a lot of times too. So this is what my newsfeed on X is saying is trending. Something called Nick, Mike and Nick, and Nick and Alice. And that's now streaming on Hulu and Disney. I have no earthly clue what that is. Seems to be a show or a movie. And then Tiger Woods is trending.
0: Oh God, what did he
1: Maybe
0: do?
1: he was doing some golf thing.
0: Oh, well, that's okay.
1: Yeah. Lock is trending. LOCK. And White House app is trending. So why is lock trending? What does that have to do with anything? Lock this animal up for life. Lock her up. I actually don't have any idea why lock her up is one of the things. And they, you know, they and I still would love to see Hillary Clinton locked up for life for sure.
0: That'd be
1: And then
0: nice.
1: there's this one. Breaking: jury just convicted a Biden-released, unvetted, illegal alien pedophile for raping a 12-year-old girl in Des Moines, Iowa. Another Democrat imported monster destroying an American child. Deport them all and lock this animal up for life. So, of course, that's a terrible, awful thing that happened to the little girl. And it is a monster for doing that, but way to make it political. And I'm just like, I don't like Democrats. I don't like Republicans. And that's not a secret to anybody who knows me or who listens to She Lily or reads my Substack. But I don't look at just a friend who happens to be Democrat or a friend or a relative who happens to be a Republican and think, boy, that person really must love raping, and they must really love pedophilia. I don't think that. So I wouldn't put that like as a as a political thing. And I'm sure that the family's not thinking that it's a political thing, or that little girl.
0: Yeah, it's interesting how, and I mean, I blame MAGA for a lot of this, but the way that politics has become like a politics of apology. Like, if you are a Republican, or let's use this example, in this person's eyes, if you're a Democrat, you are apologizing for rape or for sexual assault or for, you know, these different things. Right. When I think it's quite a jump to make, and it becomes, again, it just becomes that much easier to dehumanize people who think differently. Again, I'm sure the same could be said for Republicans who are, you know, covering up the Epstein stuff, which is also Democrats as well. But again, it's just, it feeds into this othering of the political other, if that makes sense. Like, well, we can't agree with Democrats, or we can't agree with Republicans, because they're all a bunch of rapists, or they support sexual assault. They support immigrants coming in and sexually assaulting people who live here. You know, it becomes this extended argument that I think has little basis in reality, and makes it just easier to completely not understand where someone is coming from, and completely not understand where another citizen is coming from, if that makes sense.
1: Well, a lot of times, of course, these crimes are a byproduct of things that they did support. Mm-hmm. And so, like, if, and I don't know how many times I'm going to say this for the rest of my life, but if people really are that insistent about having Hillary Clinton locked up, then they also must be insistent about having Trump locked up. Mm-hmm. And, you know, Bush, Obama, Biden, all of those war criminals and pedophiles and, mm-hmm. you know, whatever. So that's where I see that the grassroots of political partisanship is failing, because how can they expect the leadership to have any kind of moral compass when they don't? Where
0: right.
1: if Bill Clinton is a well-known pedophile, rapist, sexual predator, then, you know, they either excuse his behavior or pretend like it didn't exist.
0: Mm-hmm.
1: And so they hate the things that they see in Trump that could be really projected onto any U.S. president, really. Some are more skillful at covering things up
0: mm-hmm.
1: than others are, you know. So, yeah. So that's what I just mean is that, yeah, of course, people who voted for most of the people who voted for Trump, or most of the people who voted for Harris, were not voting for increased pedophilia or war, or, you know, in fact, the opposite. They were convinced that their candidate would be better
0: mm-hmm.
1: than the other one. So anyway, that's what is really worrisome, because it just creates enemies that really aren't enemies.
0: Yeah.
1: It's almost like we're so bored or something, we just have to go and root out some more enemies or some more things and people to hate.
0: Yeah, well, I feel like there's, along that same line, I feel like there's so much collective in, like, there's so much collective, what's the word? In
1: sanity?
0: Well, insanity, absolutely.
1: Yeah.
0: But, like, almost like, everyone's so upset, and everyone, again, for a good reason. It's not that it's not for a good reason, but everyone is so upset, everyone is reading the news, everyone is seeing these events, and nothing is happening, no justice is ever served, etc. And we have all this hatred and all this anger to go around, but it's always misdirected at the wrong person. It's always misdirected at you know, the follower of another political party when it should really be directed at the leaders, when it should really be directed at the system, when it should really be directed at the very foundations of the system that we have in place that are causing all these events. That's why, again, it's a lot easier to blame the immigrant, or it's a lot easier to blame women, or it's a lot easier to blame these other marginalized communities than it is to actually take a look and take a microscope to the system that allows for some of this oppression and some of this exploitation to happen. And then on top of it, you know, you have people who are righteously angry at, like lock her up, for example. People are righteously angry that Hillary Clinton is able to do what she wants without with complete impunity, with no sort of rectification, with any consequences, etc. But then again, if you ask people who are in the lock her up crowd, which again, I consider myself in that crowd, like what should she be locked up for? It's stuff that also applies to Donald Trump. It's stuff that also applies to Barack Obama. It's stuff that also applies to Joe Biden. So it shouldn't be a partisan thing. One of the worst things that has happened to this country has been the proliferation of this two-party system, and political party, and the proliferation of a party system in general. Our founders were against political parties, and not to say that they had everything correct, but just as, you know, an anecdote, just because I think they saw this type of partisanization, if that's a word. I don't think it is, but this...
1: It certainly depicts something.
0: Right. Like this... It's... Even the people that are grassroots members, they also fall into this where, again, we've seen the breakup of families, we've seen the breakup of friendships because someone happens to be in a different political party, when really that political party stands for the same exact things that the other political party stands for: oppression, war, exploitation, etc.
1: Right. And there's one more thing that I saved to cover, and I'm just going to summarize it. And then I'll also post the full article on the show post. Mm-hmm. But this guy named Ken Klippenstein has a Substack, and he wrote an article called "Is a Ground War with Iran Imminent or Inevitable?" And his answer is an unqualified no, because he summed up where the Marines were supposedly rushing to Iran to invade, and the 82nd Airborne is rushing to Iran to invade. And he pretty much showed that this is a media rushing to Iran to invade, and the 82nd Airborne is rushing to Iran to invade. And he pretty much showed that

0: near Iran.
1: Mm.
0: It's not imminent or inevitable or I would say probable that there would be ground troops. And so I just wanted to mention that. And then like I said, I'll also link this article in our show blog. And it just makes me question, like, why is the media so intent upon fomenting fear and war? And another thing that I have been seeing a lot of, and it, I don't know if it's true, but it has a ring of truth to it, is that many countries are running out of petroleum, petrol, gas, and natural gas. And so there, a lot of people are speculating that they're going to, this stuff will lead to energy lockdowns, where we will be forbidden from driving our cars, forbidden from using things that take natural gas. We will, or not forbidden, but maybe like rationed. I remember back in the day when there was, I think it was like, yeah, it was in 1979 when I was getting ready to have Casey, is that there was a fuel shortage. And it was all about Iran. Again, it was because of the hostage crisis. And so we could only buy gas. We could still drive, but we could only buy gas like on the, if our license plate ended with an even number, we could only buy gas on even days and opposite with odd days. And I was in Italy one time, and it was in fact Milan, and the people there told me they could only drive their cars on the day, same, even or odd day that the license plate, their license plate ended in. So people are speculating that there will be going back to Zoom work, Zoom school. And so they would, it would be very similar to the COVID lockdowns. The establishment, as has been proven, I have, as we have been bitching about for years, really loved their lockdown and their curfews and their mandates and their laws and everything. So a lot of people are speculating about that. And some of it's not just speculation. We were finally in California getting gas under $4 a gallon. And now it's almost $6 a gallon. In fact, it is $6, over $6 a gallon in some places. And so with a increasing price of fuel, that means that all of the prices are going to go up again. So with Trump's just like stupid ass policy of closing the Straits of Hormuz, there it's again putting people in the, and I'm not saying we ever recovered from the COVID lockdowns or recovered from inflation, but it seemed almost like we were getting on the right path. And so eggs went from $10 a dozen to $1.35 a dozen, actually, I spent recently. And so there, I just use eggs as a barometer of the way shit's going. So yeah, and I'm not, that's not even the worst part of Trump's foreign policy. Of course, thousands of people are dead because of the around just Venezuela and Iran. And I posted a meme the other day. I just have to paraphrase it because I'm not going to look it up really quickly. It was like, where, how come nobody's talking about Ukraine anymore? Were the second season ratings not good enough? So whatever happened to that? And so anyway, my whole point is that Trump is not only, as we've said many times,

0: betrayed his base, but he's, you know, betraying humanity. And he is like the bizarro Trump who there was so much promise in the movement when he first started. Now it's just the exact opposite. And it's almost like we're going into some kind of dystopian nightmare. Mm-hmm. And it's happening very, very quickly when we had a little bit of breathing room, I think, for a very short time. And then the globalists like, oh, fuck that shit. Mm-hmm. We got to shut this down. You know what? They can afford a little more groceries. They can they don't have to choose between gas and their prescription this month. We gotta shut that down.
1: Yeah, that was too much to allow.
0: And I don't even have a car, and I don't even eat that much, you know, but it really is affecting. I can just imagine. I don't have to imagine. I know how it's affecting families.
1: Mm-hmm. I know. And it's always us. It's always families. It's always workers. It's always the middle
0: class. People on fixed incomes, you know. And
1: right.
0: People that were already on the margins of society are just going to just crash even further.
1: And I don't know, like, where the MAGA movement goes from here, too. I wanted to ask you about that. Like, do you think there's any... Because, obviously, all the sycophants and stuff are still sticking by him. I saw this video or this picture the other day. I guess Trump buys members of his cabinet and stuff and those close to him, like, shoes. And he bought Marco Rubio the wrong size, and Marco Rubio was pictured in these wrong size shoes. They look like clown shoes on him.
0: Oh my god!
1: There's pictures of him wearing these shoes because they're the wrong size, and he's terrified to not wear them
0: for fear
1: of upsetting Trump. So they're still sticking by him, despite
0: people... Like all those rich assholes need someone to buy them shoes. How about program to buy, you know, poor kids that can't afford to wear or buy new shoes? They don't need, like, $5,000 pairs of shoes, you know, $20 sneakers from Target or Walmart or something,
1: better than nothing.
0: You know, too tight shoes, run down shoes. So yeah, it's just like that. It's so fucked up. And I think the MAGA movement, to answer your question, with some of the things that you've sent me, I think it is trying to reposition itself around Nancy Mace, and she's a congresswoman.
1: Right.
0: I know, you know, and I'm not exactly sure where she's from, the South somewhere.
1: Yeah, I want to say like North or South Carolina.
0: Yeah, I was thinking Kentucky. No, that's not right. And so then also our friend Margie. And there's a lot of excitement with these MAGA type people around Thomas Massie.
1: Yeah,
0: so I do know he is a congressperson from Kentucky. So so it's going from MAGA, you know, make America great again, to America first. Kind of, because that's kind of their thing.
1: Yeah, their tagline or slogan.
0: Yeah.
1: Which, I mean, I'm glad it's going to people that are more... I mean, again, we've talked about Marjorie Taylor Greene. We've talked about Thomas Massie. We haven't talked about Nancy Mace as much. But I feel comfortable saying that I agree with Marjorie Taylor Greene on a lot of what she's been saying lately. The same thing with Thomas Massie.
0: Nancy Mace is interesting. I don't know if we've talked, we haven't talked about her that much for sure, but I don't know if we talked about her. She's a sexual assault survivor.
1: Oh.
0: And she was like a leading voice with this new Congress where there's a trans woman who she led kind of led the charge against allowing that trans woman to use the women's facilities in the Capitol, for that person to have, his slash her own facilities, because as a sexual assault survivor, she felt not safe. And so, and she's also a leading proponent of boys and men not playing against girls and women in sports. So and those are actually conservative positions, but I think they should be liberal positions, because to me that's feminism. Feminists fought so hard for Title IX and our own sports that were recognized and well funded, especially in high school and college, where the difference between man and woman is, men definitely have an amazing advantage against women in sports. But in elementary school, sometimes girls are better than boys at a lot of things. But then, of course, they go through puberty and that advantage. And so there's just something that I always like when I'm talking about this, which we didn't have on our little plan, I guess, to talk about, but that Serena Williams, who is a beast, she is like so strong, so talented, so amazing at her sport, but she couldn't even beat like the 250th seed man in tennis.
1: Oh, wow.
0: Yeah, isn't that crazy?
1: Yeah, I wouldn't have
0: So,
1: imagined.
0: yeah, I know. So, that's just one stat that is really like glaring when it comes to the end. And Serena is built.
1: Oh,
0: You know,
1: absolutely.
0: she has a very strong physique. And so anyway, that's kind of what I know about Nancy Mace, and she does have a lot of MAGA positions, but she is also a very strong advocate for women and girls, which I like. So
1: Yeah, which we need more of.
0: yeah.
1: But I'm glad to see. Well, I didn't know that about her, so I'm glad to know that. Thank you. But I'm happy to see that the energy and the thirst for a movement is still there. Whether it and it shouldn't just be transferable. It shouldn't just transfer to Marjorie Taylor Greene or transfer to Thomas Massie or something like that. But the fact that they're congregating around these people, Marjorie Taylor Greene, Thomas Massie, Nancy Mace, I think it's a good thing because, again, where Donald Trump has betrayed so much of his base and where he's gone against so many of his promises and where he's completely just bucked the trend that he was setting for himself, the fact that they're going to people like Marjorie Taylor Greene, who is still talking the talk and walking the walk, people like Thomas Massie who is not giving up when it comes to the Epstein files, etc. I think it's a good thing. I don't know how it'll transfer in terms of presidential politics, which I'm curious do you think JD Vance is going to run as the official MAGA candidate in the next election, or do you think there's going to be something else? Do you think there's going to be like a primary fight?
0: Oh yeah, there definitely will be a primary fight, because there's no the president there
1: Incumbent.
0: is not, yeah, is not can't is not supposed to run again. But even so, there was a small primary fight last election in the Democrats, even though Biden was like the presumptive nominee. I mean, Robert Kennedy Jr., somebody, I forget his name, another person, I forget their name. They were running. And so definitely there's going to be primary fights in both parties in 2028. Mm-hmm. And I think J.D. Vance is not doing anything to separate himself from Trump's destruction of MAGA. Right. So I don't think he's going to be the MAGA candidate. I think that he will need MAGA if he thinks he's going to, you know, be victorious in the primaries and in 2028. And so at the beginning, you know, between before the election and in 2024 and after, you would think that it was almost a shoo-in that MAGA was going to keep both houses in Congress, and that the person that Trump would give his stamp of approval to would almost automatically be the next president. Now, definitely the midterms look really bad for the Republicans, and it's looking really bad for 2028, because how could anybody even put their faith in you know, any kind of political process at this point, but also like any kind of candidate. They can't believe Vance. Vance is too tied to Trump, and he's not even like the, you know, he's not even like significant in the Trump administration.
1: Right.
0: I just read today that he said that he thinks aliens are really demons.
1: So he's also in psychosis.
0: What?
1: So he's also in psychosis.
0: It's not that I don't think that there could be aliens, because that would be very...
1: that makes sense.
0: Talk about hubris to think that we're the only... well, I can't even say we're intelligent life, but we're the only people that can exist in the universe, you know? But still, I just think that people must look at us. I look at the United States and just think, what a bunch of backward dipshits.
1: I know.
0: Even like, so many people are so unsophisticated. And I've traveled extensively all over the world. You've traveled all over. Mm-hmm. And just to like see the level of social sophistication in other parts of the world compared to here is really like incredible. And then not only is there not a lot of the sophistication here in the United States, but the people who we would expect to be sophisticated, like the intellectuals, are so far up the butts of partisan politics. Mm-hmm. They can't be trusted. And then they're always so condescending and
1: elitist.
0: Yeah, elitist. So yeah, I just think aliens are actually demons. So
1: I wonder what brought that up.
0: I know. I don't know. He was probably got a question. He said something stupid. But I forget. What this is too is it's taking the focus away from people who actually do demonic things, like rape children mm-hmm. and eat babies. I remember when I went to protest at Bohemian Grove, mm-hmm. there was quite a large protest, and most of the protests were like left-wing peace people. And we went to protest, and I spoke at the protest and whatever. And this man like wanted to interview me, and he was asking me, what did I think about them eating babies? And I kind of thought it was ridiculous. I laughed. Mm-hmm. And I was like, well, I'm not sure. I don't think they eat babies. But now, you know, we know that maybe wasn't a widespread practice, but it was a practice. And but there's a people who order the bombing of babies every day.
1: Yeah, and that
0: So that's what we know about. That's what we can concentrate on. And they're, you know, they say at Bohemian Grove, they're not supposed to talk about shit like that. They're just supposed to, like, dance around a burning owl and jack off. I don't have any idea what these fucking monsters do. But you know that that's just a bunch of bullshit. And then when they're not at Bohemian Grove, they are doing some despicable, awful, evil things. So I would have been more, agreeable if Vance had said something like, you know, the global leadership are demons, are real demons. You know, that would be more something agreeable.
1: Yeah, I always wondered. I mean, I guess.
0: Conversely, maybe demons are aliens.
1: Mm-hmm.
0: You know, maybe people who thought that these entities who seem to be able to do supernatural things were really aliens from other universes that were more advanced in manipulating physics than we are. Did he ever think of that?
1: Yeah, maybe you just blew his mind if he's listening to the show.
0: Hello.
1: But I always thought it was interesting when people, and maybe it's because people focus on the baby eating stuff because it's almost like a shock factor kind of thing.
0: Yeah, oh, it is, that's for sure.
1: Because there's so much, like, again, we don't, with the revelations in the Epstein files, there's, you know, some credence to some of those arguments and stuff like that, but we know for a fact that they're bombing children every day. We know for a fact that their policies lead to the malnourishment and the hunger of millions of children every day. We know that they would rather see 11 empty houses for every one homeless person. So we know that they're anti-humanity. We know that they're anti-people. We know that already. We don't have to.
0: And we know that they're greedy assholes that would do anything to increase their ownership.
1: Yeah.
0: Ownership over wealth, over land, over natural resources, over people. And speaking of malnourishment, you sent me an interesting graph today, I think.
1: Mm-hmm. Yeah, I think I sent it yesterday about the malnourished.
0: Oh, I saw it today.
1: It was, where is it? Let me bring it up. The U.S. has surpassed both China and North Korea in death rates from malnutrition, according to the Global Burden of Disease and the IHME. Our death rate from malnutrition has skyrocketed over the past, if I'm looking at this graph, over the past 10 years or so. It went from around one per every 100,000 people to almost three. So it almost a 3% increase or 300% increase in the death rates from malnutrition, which doesn't surprise me considering how, I mean, starting from 2016, we've had this inflationary, not starting from 2016, but starting, that's when the increase in the malnutrition deaths were starting to be seen. And as we know, 2020 is in there with the lockdowns, with the economic devastation that was with that, and then on top of that, the inflationary spiral that's been going on ever since then. It doesn't surprise me at all that more and more people are dying from malnutrition in the United States, and it doesn't surprise me that it's more than China and more than North Korea at this point.
0: Right. But I would also add to all the economic reasons, that also the reason that our food has no nutrition in it.
1: Yeah, absolutely.
0: So, I mean, not our food, but food, most of the food that people eat, especially poor people, like they can afford to spend 89 cents on a package of ramen that is just not, has no nutrition, is anti-nutrition.
1: Mm-hmm.
0: And so it doesn't even like, fill you up. It doesn't ease
1: the hunger.
0: Yeah, it doesn't ease the hunger pains, and so it in fact creates metabolic disorders in people. So a lot of the, you know, box macaroni and cheese, top ramen, crackers, cookies, you know, chips, Takis. Have you ever read the ingredients on Takis? It's like somebody's trying to build, a chemical weapon. And it is. It is a chemical weapon that destroys people's microbiomes and their immune system. And so people can actually be overweight and be malnourished.
1: Oh, yeah. I would say that being overweight at this point in the United States is a symptom.
0: A sign of malnourishment.
1: Right.
0: As, I mean, soda, we can just go on and on and on. And Make America Healthy Again, obviously, is just another, clever slogan that is doing shit.
1: Yeah, it's another empty platitude.
0: And people not only are eating food that is not food, the food is covered in glyphosate and Roundup. I forget what the chemical is in Roundup. And Roundup was just a byproduct of Agent Orange.
1: Right.
0: And chemotherapy is just a byproduct of mustard gas. So we are chemically attacked in this society. And like you pointed out many times, many of these things are against the law in other countries.
1: Mm-hmm.
0: But here they're promoted and put in our food or cover our food. And then we wonder why malnourishment is skyrocketing here in the United States. Disgusting.
1: It is. And like I said, like being overweight or being obese, we have such a high level of obesity and being overweight.
0: I think 60% of people are either overweight or one of the steps of obesity up to super, super morbidly obese.
1: And again, like so much of that is whittled down to individual choice and stuff like that. But again, I think you can't remove the question and you can't remove the person from the greater social context in which they live. If they can't afford, like you said, they can't afford organic, nutritious, healthy food. They can't afford to not stop. Like, they don't have the time. They don't have the energy. They don't have, and then on top of it, they're medicated, so they have even less energy. Like, it's all a perfectly working system for the profiteers. It all makes sense because it does fall together fabulously. I mean, you give people addictive, a very addictive, unnutritious food, which then makes them sicker, which means they need a pill that they also need to buy, which also makes them sicker, which gives them side effects for more pills, so they need to buy more pills. Like, it's all just a perfect money-making mechanism. And again, that's why the profit motive is really, in my opinion, what comes down to the root of evil in so much of how our society is organized. And yeah, I think the food system is the most glaring example. Sorry.
0: No, yeah, the food system is intricately linked with the medical industrial complex. But one thing you pointed out is how the food is so addictive now. They literally put ingredients in that our body can create receptors for, almost like receptors for cocaine.
1: Right.
0: And so it makes people addicted to the substances. But I bet before the food industrial complex came into our meals and our tables and our refrigerators and pantries, there were no food addicts.
1: Right.
0: You know, they ate food. I mean, people always love food because it tastes good. You know,
1: as they should. I mean,
0: and you know, and but they weren't addicted to it. They used it for fuel.
1: Right.
0: You know, because they worked hard and they needed hearty food to help their bodies run correctly. So there was no addiction. And now food addiction is rampant. And they're addicted to sweets, they're addicted to fast food, they're addicted to junk food, and they're rarely addicted to whole foods, natural foods, you know, foods that are unprocessed. They're addicted to highly something processed food. And these foods that they're addicted to are very digestible. They digest quickly, so they're hungry faster, so they eat more. So it's like this really vicious cycle.
1: And it's planned down to the last calorie.
0: Penny. The last penny.
1: Yeah, the last penny.
0: Well, speaking of pennies, I'm just jumping all over the place today with my brain. Is it going on where you live here? Some of our stores are starting to round up, and instead of giving us like 3 cents change, they're giving us a nickel.
1: Yeah, that's happening here too. There's a lot of places with penny shortages.
0: Well, yeah, because didn't Trump make the penny illegal? I mean, not illegal, but they're not making them anymore.
1: I think so, yeah.
0: Yeah, yeah. So we're getting more money back at least in our change, a couple cents.
1: Well, that's good. I'll be sure to retire tomorrow.
0: I know. I'll buy that island in the Pacific we've been dreaming of.
1: Yeah, the Mykonos.
0: Pacifica. And so anyway. I got nothing else, I think.
1: Okay. Yeah, I think we're...
0: Unless you have something else.
1: No, the only other thing I was going to mention, and I'll mention it really quick just to keep everyone up to date, is Nicolas Maduro and Celia Flores, the president and first lady of Venezuela, did appear in court yesterday. Nothing big came of it, really, just that there was a request by the defense to dismiss the charges for a couple different reasons. One of the reasons being that they are blocking Venezuela from paying for the defense. So it's proving quite hard to find defense counsel for Maduro because he's a sanctioned individual.
0: Didn't we talk about somebody had volunteered?
1: I don't know if that's the case anymore. There was some weird stuff going on with the legal team. Because you're right, someone did volunteer. I could have swore it was the same attorney for either Snowden or Assange or something like that.
0: Yeah, it was Assange.
1: He
0: secured his release.
1: Right. So it was a good thing, but I don't know if that's still the case, but I have heard that they're blocking any of the defense counsel from being paid. So they were requesting the case be thrown out based on that. The judge said no, but said it could be revisited in the future if that were the case. So that's the update that I have when it comes to Maduro in the U.S. quote-unquote legal system.
0: Yeah.
1: It's such a shame.
0: Yeah. Unlegal system.
1: Yep. The criminal enterprise that is the U.S. legal system.
0: The United States really is working overtime to fulfill the legacy of 1984 and Orwell, aren't they?
1: Mm-hmm. Yep, I was just talking about that the other day.
0: Very prophetic.
1: It is, and... We should end on a good note. should try to.
0: And what's that good note?
1: That good note is that despite everything that has gone on in history, you know, there was a time we've lived through George Bush, we've lived through the bombings, and we've, as much as we, you know, get in despair and get down in the dumps and get disqualified or discouraged. That's exactly what they want. I think that's an interesting angle to go about it too. If you ever feel discouraged, if you ever feel like, what's the point? That is exactly how they want you to feel. So if going again, if the only thing that you're using for energy is that you're going against what the ruling class wants you to do, let that be it. Whether it's for your family, whether it's for your friends, whether it's for your offspring, whether it's for yourself, etc. Keep fighting, because that's the essence of human endeavor. Because we have to find something better. We have to find and create a better world.
0: Yeah, this reminds me of a challenge I had a few days ago. Somebody on Substack, I think it was like, said, where are the like massive marches on Washington?
1: Mm-hmm.
0: Then they like said Code Pink ? Cindy Sheehan ? And my answer was, first of all, don't ask me about Code Pink. You can ask them. But secondly, like for 20 years, I gave everything, my energy, my resources, my money, my time, my health. I just like invested everything. And I mean everything, down to the last penny, you know, down to the last minute, down to, you know, where I ended up in the hospital and things like that. And so I've done all that. And things aren't any better. However, what I am doing right now is I am gathering peace around me. Mm-hmm. And so what it reminds me of when there was this, I love science fiction. There was this old like Star Trek movie, mm-hmm. where the Enterprise was trying to terraform a planet, and all they did was start with one little spot, and then the green and the life and, you know, all the verdant and lush plants and animals and water and everything from that little spot spread. It was really fast because it's science fiction and it was in the future. But all this stuff like spread around the planet and made the planet inhabitable. And that's just my picture of, if we all start gathering peace around us, then that peace has to spread. It has to spread horizontally.
1: Mm-hmm.
0: And connect with other people who are gathering peace around them too, and their families and communities and things like that. And I really think that that's our hope, is when we do that. And that's what I outlined in Myth America, if people haven't read it. Myth America, the 20 Greatest Myths of the Robber Class and the Case for Revolution. And my revolution was that revolution of consciousness and doing things to make our micro situations better, and I have to worry about like what the demons are. Well, we worry about it, but you know, as we know that there's very little we can do about it, but we do, like you just said, positively change what we can change.
1: Exactly.
0: And that's our message.
1: That is our message. Makes me want to reread Myth America because it's such a good
0: book. And I want to tell you, if you want to read Myth America, just become a paid subscriber to Cindy Sheehan's Soapbox newsletter on Substack, and you will automatically receive the link.
1: Absolutely.
0: That's a bonus. That's what they call a bonus.
1: I love it.
0: And you also get Revolution, a Love Story.
1: Another amazing book.
0: The Obama Files, Chronicles of
1: Award-winning.
0: Yep. And all those wonderful things. And COVID, what did I call that? Quantum COVID, Myth 21, the robber class cares about our health. that is a myth, because you know that they don't, or you should know that they don't, if you don't know that they don't.
1: Hopefully by the end of this show, you know.
0: Yes.
1: But
0: we do what we can.
1: Exactly, we do what we can, and again, if it's an internal revolution, or a revolution on your block, or a revolution in your community, that's still a revolution, that's still a change in consciousness, and that's still something to be proud of.
0: I'll meet you at the barricades, or I'll meet you at the community garden.
1: Yep, works for me.
0: Los barricados.
1: All right, y'all. Let me mention our four S's again. Please don't forget to subscribe to the Substack. Don't forget to share the show on social media. Don't forget to send in your thoughts and comments. And don't forget to squeeze the like heart. Once again, those are the Sheila Lee four S's. You've been joined by myself, Dakota Lilly, out of Pennsylvania, as well as you are joined by Cindy Sheehan out of California. Yeah,
0: and don't forget that we love you and appreciate you. And peace out for now.
1: We love you and appreciate you. Absolutely. And today has been number 166. Thanks for joining us.
0: Peace out.
1: Peace out for now.

0: All right, what's up? It's me, Tara Devlin. Hold on, my chair's messed up. All right. We meet here every Tuesday and Thursday. Welcome to the Political Voices Network. Hit the like and subscribe. 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Become a patron, patreon.com/Tara Devlin, and check out Charlie's APS Radio News. Download the little app, the iTunes app. Listen to classic rock and oldies all day long. All right? Keep, we stick together, we win. All right, this is how we do it. Hope you're doing all right, Charlie. Hope F that Canadian lady. That's all I have to say, okay? All right, listen. Don't let it sweat. Don't let the bastards get you down. Okay, where do we begin? Let's begin, with the knot in my stomach. How about you? How are you guys feeling? Really, it's difficult living in this time. There's so many outrages, and I have a few on the list today. So let's go over what we're going to talk about. First of all, I want to play some of the clips of Bezos. We're living in a new gilded age. Billionaires shouldn't exist. They are anathema to freedom and democracy. They are not the sign of the greatest pinnacle of evolutionary humanity, but they're a sign that the system is broken. And we'll know that we're on the right track again when billionaires are taxed down to size, down to reasonableness. Okay, they're out of control. All right, so that's the first thing we'll talk about. And then I want to talk about Tina Peters and a man who was released from prison because he put up a Facebook post about Charlie Kirk. He spent a month in prison because a maggot sheriff didn't like what he said. You see, the F your feelings crowd, and he didn't even say anything that outrageous. You'll see. All right, so that's what we have on board. I figured three stories are good for an hour, 20 minutes apiece about, right? And then with our commentary in between. That's 60 minutes right there. So, yeah, I got to keep it tight on these Terror Busters. All right, let's start with Bezos. The whole thing is such an offense to decency and humanity. So many things he said were ridiculous. I couldn't find a lot of, I didn't want to spend time, that's why we're playing them off the screen. I didn't want to spend time capturing them and all that. It takes a lot of time. So it's easier to play them off the screen. So I'm hoping everything plays well. All right, so let's start with this clip. These whiny bitch billionaires pointing fingers.
1: I think what's going on is that it's kind of a tale of two economies. So you have a bunch of people in this country who are doing really well, but you also have a bunch of people in this country who are struggling. Struggling with paper, mighty, rent, groceries.
0: Mighty,
1: and
0: so,
1: what's, you know,
0: I was going to say, mighty white of you.
1: politicians are using the kind of age-old technique,
0: you know, this racist-ass
1: tale country. Of two economies, and using this age-old technique of, you know, picking a villain and pointing fingers. But the problem
0: you poor put upon
1: anything.
0: Baby.
1: And so,
0: does it not solve anything? Picking a villain, it's not the villain. We're picking the appropriate problem. That's what we're picking. It's not about you, Bezos. This is the problem with these billionaires. We want to tax people. It's not about you. We're doing it because we live in an interdependent society. We are an interdependent species. We need each other. And that's how we live. If one of us gets all of the resources, it's like in the body, just like in the body politic, just like in the social compact. If there's one cell in the body that takes up all the resources, that's cancer. And it kills the host. It kills the body. It denies the rest of the cells, the rest of the body, of resources. And something has to be done about it. The cancer has to be excised. It has to be reduced legally and peacefully, right? So to say this is about villains is another way that these poor put-upon billionaires present themselves or create this fiction that they are the victims here. They're the victims in this society. In fact, they have been, they're the beneficiaries of the broken system. The only reason he's a billionaire, the only reason they are all billionaires with wealth, more than they will ever spend in a million lifetimes, is because of the broken system, because of our tax system. He got rich in the society that we all created, and now he's whining and bitching that we want to tax him so we can all have a decent life. That he doesn't, it's not fair, it's not right, it's not, and it's not smart to allow one mother effer to control so much wealth, because then if we are really truly not just about it's not just about fairness, it's about survival, it's about making a country that works for all, it's also about keeping our democracy free from the oligarchy, from the privileged princes, the new economic royalists, as FDR called them, who reached out to control government itself, thirsting for power. It's never enough for them. Trust me, if they taxed him, because he pays no taxes, okay? He keeps saying, oh, I pay billions in taxes. He pay his companies. In fact, let me just look this up, actually. How much does he pay in taxes before I rattle off numbers? How much? Because I know he paid zero in taxes. Bezos, let's see, zero in taxes. Because the way that they set up the tax system, they can come up with all kinds of clever ways to get out of paying any taxes. So let's see. Yeah, here we go. IRS data analyzed by ProPublica shows that Jeff Bezos paid zero federal taxes in over years. This is going over years, from 2007 on. And in 2011, even though his wealth in Amazon stock was soaring, he was so poor on paper in 2011 that he claimed a $4,000 child tax credit, okay, meant to help struggling families, not multi-billionaires. From 2006 to 2018, his wealth went up by $127 billion, but he reported only $6.5 billion, and he paid $1.4 billion in personal federal income taxes. That was about 1% of his wealth, which we all pay about 35% more or more. Most of his wealth is in Amazon stock, which isn't taxed unless he sells it. So his wealth can explode when his taxable income, so while his taxable income stays artificially low. Instead of selling shares and paying capital gains, billionaires like Bezos borrow against their stock, getting huge loans to live like royalty while reporting little in taxable income. This is how they pay no taxes. So, and he's, now he's Mr. Zero Tax for the bottom 50%. One of the clips in the interview, I won't play it because it's being played all over the place, but he says that, oh, I think the bottom 50% of Americans should pay zero federal income tax. Currently, they pay about 3%, the poor, because we supposedly have a progressive tax system, and in fact, many of our normal presidents, who was it who said, I think it was Teddy Roosevelt, who said progressive taxation is the only American way, and because they understood, and Teddy Roosevelt, in fact, would talk about the bloated fortune and how we had a patriotic duty, a patriotic imperative to make sure that the kids of rich economic royalists, the robber barons, didn't inherit their fortunes tax-free because we weren't about setting up an intergenerational aristocracy like the kind the founders fought a revolution to escape. This thing was supposed to be the antidote to that, and it's a matter of preserving the American system. Because these people, the only thing powerful enough to stand up to the power of organized money is government. This is why Republicans go after government. They like government just fine. They just don't like democracy. They like kleptocracy. They like oligarchy. They like the kinds of government that are incredibly corrupt and have its boot on the neck of the people, and where the people can't do anything about it. That's the kind of government they like. This is the kind that we have now. We are effectively an oligarchy, and I'm sick of the whining. I'm sick of the billionaires. They're constantly complaining how hard they have it. And if we dare to tax them, it's just a matter of them being picked upon. What Bezos does, he highlights how little poor and working people pay, and then pretending like this is the issue. It's never they never talk seriously though about taxing his own ill-gotten gains, his unrealized gains, right? All of the tax tricks that they play, the asset-backed borrowing he doesn't talk about closing these loopholes that let him pay near nothing. But why isn't that a solution? That's the other thing. So let me play the rest of the clip. I'll roll it back a little because I was talking over it.
1: But you also have a bunch of people in this country who are struggling.
0: Oh, how mighty!
1: Pay rent.
0: How wonderful of you to notice, my lord.
1: What's happening here is politicians are using the kind of age-old technique.
0: Oh, you son of a bitch!
1: Tale of two economies, and they're using this age-old technique of picking a villain.
0: Well, who should the villain be?
1: But the problem is that doesn't solve anything. And so, if you want to help the group of people who are struggling, you have to figure out real root causes and solutions. And
0: we figured it out.
1: It's the way if we have a problem at Amazon, the way we would fix it is we would go in and we'd do the five whys and we'd try to get to a root cause.
0: Oh, Jesus
1: and
0: Christ.
1: Find a root fix. And then when we fix it at the root, you're
0: fixing it. Get your five whys together.
1: That's a real solution.
0: What are you talking about? It's not rocket science. You people, we have historical receipts here. The greatest productivity, the greatest prosperity in American history was when the rich were taxed at a high marginal tax rate of over 77% to 91%. So spare us the bullshit that we got to come up with some kind of mystery tour over here. We got to come together and do the five whys of Amazon. What they do when they're figuring out how to make people run around the heated warehouse while passing out and peeing in jars. Let's figure it out how we can go faster. Well, put diapers on, right? Maybe that's one of the things the five whys came up with. It's like, what are you talking about? And the fact that he acts like this is such a mystery, and then the interviewer, what's his name? I can't remember his name. The guy, he's got two different colored eyes. Adam Sorkin. Sorkin is his name, right? Squawk Box. And then he just sits there, and there's no follow-up. There's no pushback. He doesn't say what we're saying here. Like, what are you talking about? Raising my taxes won't help. What does he say? Did we get to that part yet? He says raising my taxes won't help a nurse in Queens.
1: Do because it doesn't work. It's just point fingers and blame people.
0: What are you talking about? It doesn't work.
1: It forever. It's right. A real solution.
0: The solution is raising your taxes.
1: Point fingers and blame people.
0: It's not about pointing fingers and blaming. You see what I'm saying? He's like, don't point fingers at me. I like all of those zeros on my bank account that I will never spend in a million lifetimes. I'm fucking sick. I have a psychological issue where if I don't see 15 zeros, I lose it. I mean, and then if nobody's like sticking a camera in my face and asking me questions that I have to gaslight everyone over, I don't know what to do with myself. This is the other thing that irritates me about this media. There's no critical questioning of this person right here, right? He just wants access, and we're all talking about it, of course, but I'm talking about it not because he's got anything interesting to say. I'm pointing out just the opposite. He's got nothing to say. He brings nothing to the table. Because he came up with a bookstore online doesn't mean that we have to be, oh, yes, my lord. He's not a genius. What is he doing? Yeah, okay, you came up with a bookstore online. Thank you, my lord. That doesn't get you a ticket to lording over us, ruling us, destroying America, sucking up all the resources, and not paying anything. I mean, you're not paying a dime to fix the roads your trucks drive on, or the education system that the people who work in the factories, you know, they got to read those orders. Who taught them to read? Did you? No. I mean, this is the infrastructure of democracy that these people take advantage of, and now they're whining and bitching that we want to tax them reasonably. It's not about picking villains. Oh, it's pointing fingers and picking villains. We've got to come up with something else. What's the other idea? What are the other solutions to the problem? The solution is cut people. Do nothing for people. Kick people off health care. Don't have education. I mean, that's the Republican solution to everything. Don't have it. Give it to the rich. We want them to lord over us. We want oligarchy. That's what they want. Don't be fooled. This is all you got to do is follow their policies. Don't take my word for it. Look at the policies, and then you know what they're up, what they're about, what they're implementing. They're kicking people off of health care. Oh, we can't have health care. We can't have Medicare. We can't have child care. Child care, you got to have it, even though that's what he said, right? You got to have it. Can't have anything that's life-affirming or decent. Can't have schools, you know, government schools that might teach people about actual history. Can't have that. You can't have anything good for working people or people trying to, you know, people have to get up every day and trade time in their life for a paycheck, unlike Jeff Bezos, who gets to have anything good for working people or people trying to, you know, people have to get up every day and trade time in their life for

0: Everyone, we're all on the same big blue marble. Why are we always fighting? Well, maybe I guess that spiritual awakening didn't hit the greed center in your brain, the obsession and compulsion to hoard wealth, to hoard zeros on your bank account. Nothing will happen if one of those zeros went away. Except we get to have services. We get to have functioning schools and healthcare and hospitals and decent, you know, working conditions and life. A life worth living, not just toiling in the fields or working three uniquely American low-paying jobs to service the rich. You see, this is all they have, is whining and bitching and moaning and complaining. So he says, what is he saying? Attacking him? Wait, where is it? What did he say? Where the heck is it? Raising my taxes won't help the nurse in Queens? It won't? He doesn't explain why. Of course, the interviewer doesn't push back. Adam Sorkin, he doesn't say, what are you talking about? Raising your taxes won't help the nurse in Queens. Of course it will. Of course it will. She'll have a hospital to go work in instead of it being closed. She'll go, people in the neighborhood will be able to go to that hospital and have her services. She'll be able to practice her trade or practice her skills in helping people in a hospital that it actually exists. It won't close in the neighborhood. Because everyone's paying their fair share. We're all paying our 35%. And the rich, the reason the rich paid a high marginal tax rate of 91%, I know that maggots and the Fox News fascists like to make, they like to confuse people. They say, oh, 91%, like it's 91% on the entire fortune. That's not the case. It's 91% after a certain amount. So you could still be very, very, very rich. But let's say if you get to, I don't know, a billion, I think, after a billion, 91% is reasonable. And it's not about picking on you. It should be your patriotic duty. You'd be like, great. You know, I think you'll be fine on $1 billion. What do you think? I mean, half a bill? Oh, the humanity, half a bill? What am I supposed to do? How am I supposed to look like the biggest dick in the room, right? The cock of the walk. That's what it's about with these people. Oh, and then he says, this is another reason why billionaires shouldn't exist. Where is it? He claims that massive layoffs at the Washington Post are good. They were good for journalism.
1: Talking about markets. Yeah. I was going to ask you about the news market.
0: Yeah. How dare you?
1: Because you own the Washington Post.
2: Yes.
1: And one of the critiques, by the way, and this is maybe the wealth critique and everything else, is
0: critique.
1: The company laid off about 30% of its staff.
2: Yeah.
1: And there's a lot of people out there who said, Jeff's super wealthy. He's talked about this being a public trust, something that he bought early on, how much you care about that piece of it. Why lay people off? Why fire people?
0: Yeah, why?
1: Why don't you subsidize the business if in
2: because
1: fact...
2: Because the Post needs to be a profitable enterprise that stands
0: why?
2: On its own 2 feet. It needs to be...
1: But does it?
2: Yes.
0: No.
1: Some people say it's
0: no.
2: And let me tell you why.
1: Okay.
2: Because it's a measure of its relevance.
0: Bullshit.
2: If people won't pay
0: bullshit.
2: For our product, we're not doing...
0: No.
2: It's not a good enough product.
0: Oh, real? It's like, not a product. It's journalism. It's news. It is the only profession enshrined in the Constitution as being necessary for a free country, for a democracy, for a constitutionally limited democratic republic, a nation of free people. If they won't pay for it, the reason that the Washington Post took a hit was because of Jeff Bezos. When he refused to endorse Kamala Harris, there was a backlash, and many people canceled their subscriptions to the Washington Post. And Jeff Bezos responded, well, F you. I'm going to fire everybody. I'm going to fuck this paper up. Democracy dies in darkness. Go pound sand, Bezos.

0: and defending the massive layoffs as a matter of relevance and discipline when we're up against a fascist who is spreading nothing but lies, that we have the other platforms, the right-wing platforms, are well-funded by billionaires. Let's not forget, Fox News did not turn a profit for 5 years. When they created Fox News, when Roger Ailes, Rupert Murdoch created Fox News, they put $500 million into it for 5 years before it turned a profit, because profit was not in its business model. And in fact, if it wasn't turning a profit today, they would still fund it. This is what the right-wingers do. They understand the power of propaganda. They understand the power of the media, how important it is, because they don't have anything else. They don't. That's why right now the fiction that Republicans are good for the economy is finally being overwhelmed by reality. And for the first time in many, many years and decades, the American people, by a slim margin, are reporting that they believe Democrats will be better for the economy. And the reason why this is confusing and it's frustrating is because Democrats are better for the economy. Demonstrably, we have the receipts, we have the numbers. When Democrats are in office, more jobs are created, wealth goes up, the services are better for people. People have a better life under Democratic policies. When Republicans get in, it is a smash and grab, full tilt boogie of corruption. And they are, you know, they latch themselves onto the Treasury. They F things up, because the only reason they get into government is to make it easier for the rich to steal. So they write the laws to make it easier. This is, you know, they don't want to have to work for it. They just want the money and the power. So for the first time in a long time, the American people, the propaganda, it can't keep up with the reality of people's lives. That's what's happening. So then that just goes to show you that propaganda works. The reason people for years thought, and they still think, there are many Americans who still think that, and they will never be dissuaded of that notion by the corporate media when they'll just do a poll about it, and they'll say, well, people think this. And they won't set the record straight. They won't correct them. They won't say, well, you know, that's not true. And here's the receipts. And this is why the Republicans understand this. They know how important it is to have the media, to have these platforms, to have the Washington Post, to have the New York Post. The reason that I don't even know, actually, I should look this up. Has the New York Post even turned a profit yet? It was not a profitable paper for decades. Let's see the point is profit is not in the business model. A profitable, and if it didn't turn a profit, they would still fund it. And the reason, wasn't the reason Bezos bought the Washington Post was to save it, was to make sure it lasted and that it was free of control? Like he said he was going to be hands-off. That's what he said. Remember? This is why. You understand that this is why we don't want billionaires, that billionaires shouldn't exist, that they are anathema to freedom and democracy, and it's time that we start singing this to the rafters, singing it, standing on the mountaintop and repeating it. Yeah, here we go. The New York Post has historically been a money-losing vanity vehicle for Murdoch. So there you go. It loses money. A Columbia case study on the Post literally titled it Profitless Paper in Relentless Pursuit. That was the headline. Historical summaries note that while the Post made money from 1949 until Dorothy Schiff's final year of ownership, it went back to being a losing venture under subsequent owners, including Murdoch. So there you go. I say these things because it's true. The New York Post hasn't turned a profit, and it will never turn a profit. But it will always be available for the suckers who want to buy it, because profit is not in its business model. Its business model is to make people stupid enough to vote Republican. So Jeff Bezos bought the Washington Post, and he did it not out of any sense of altruism. He did it out of ego. And he don't give a shit if America survives as a constitutionally limited democratic republic. And he's peddling all this bullshit, saying, and that's the other thing. You know, this is what drives me crazy. And we've talked about it on the show before, when they say things like, well, it will never help. If taxing me won't make a difference to the nurse in Queens, well, okay, just lay that egg, that stinking, rotting egg, and leave it in the middle of the floor. Just stink up the place. Don't respond to it. Don't follow up. Just say these things. There's no receipts to back it up. There's just his assertion. And we all have to believe that just because somebody came up with a bookstore online or some way to separate people from their money, that he's the smart. They're just smart. Smart people. And let's stick a microphone in their face and ask them about everything, from the mysteries of the universe to a nurse in Queens. What's good for a nurse in Queens? We tell you. We've told you what's good for a nurse in Queens, and it is taxing you. And it's not about being mean. You know? I mean, the whiny bitchery is beyond tedious. I don't know about you, but I'm tired of it. Are we all tired of this? I hope so, because enough is enough. You got nothing to whine about, Bezos. You should be grateful. We're talking about if some fairy came in the middle of the night, if Tinkerbell came in the night and removed a zero on this bastard's bank account and sprinkled the great prosperity, too, on the American working class, he would never notice. Nothing in his life would change. He'd still get to bang his trophy wife and fly around wherever the hell he wants to go and hang out on a yacht. I mean, nothing will change in his life. He would never know it. But we got to hear the whining and bitching while the rest of us were working our fingers to the bone. American productivity is always increasing. Corporate profits are always increasing, but they just keep laying people off and fucking people and screwing people and messing with our lifelines, our social safety net. It's so beyond. And where's the other thing that he said that proves that these people are, that he, not the, not just him, where the fuck is it? Pardon my cursing. Why am I cursing? It's in the afternoon here. Where he said, where is that one? Yeah, this is it. He said, Trump is more mature, more disciplined than he was in his first term. Let's talk about gaslighting.
1: Good morning. We are here on the factory floor.
0: I didn't want to do it.
1: I'm comparing him to his first term.
2: Yep.
1: And I think he is a more mature, more disciplined version of himself than he was in his first term.
0: I rest my case.
1: And, you know,
0: bullshit. So
1: he's, again, I've worked with all the presidents. I will work
0: You've
1: with all the
0: You've worked with them.
1: And I hope to
0: Thank you, my lord.
1: If they'll have me. But it's we need our business leaders
0: to what?
1: Input. Into the administration, regardless of who the president is. I'm not on the side. No. You know what? I'm on the side of America.
0: Bullshit! Is that why you destroyed the Washington Post and wouldn't run a Kamala Harris endorsement in your paper? Is that why you don't tell the truth about Trump? He's more disciplined? He's got dementia. He's a con man. He's a grifter. He can't say a coherent sentence. I mean, he's more disciplined than the first term. Quiet piggy. He's at the Coast Guard Academy commencement, telling these young people to get up on stage and show me your muscles. He's a moron. He started a war of choice and distraction. He's gonna start another war with Cuba. I mean, we see him. We have eyes too, Bezos. He's more disciplined. The first time he had halfway normal people around him for a little bit. Now he's got nothing but fascist lickspittle. So, hello? The ballroom, the corruption, the stock trade. He's more disciplined. And then he said something about, oh, he's been right. You know, he's been, what has he been right about? Can anybody explain this to me? This is what I'm talking about, how they never follow up, they never give the receipts, they never ask. Well, what are you talking about? What's he been right on? What's he been right on? Unleashing ICE into our cities, killing American citizens? The war? He's been right on the war. He started a war of choice, destroying our good name all over the globe. Tell us. Enlighten us with your brilliant billionaire super brain. No, there's something wrong with their brains, these billionaires. I don't know what it is. The sociopathy. It's got to be some level of sociopathy. Because if you're so afraid that you will be taxed. I mean, think about the fact that he on his taxes declared a child tax credit for poor people. You needed that $4,000? No. So, yeah, the cuts, and then he talked about the cuts at the Washington Post. This is why we don't want billionaires owning our First Amendment. And if he was so benevolent, he just would have bought the paper and left it alone and fund it. You know, but of course the crack corporate media doesn't push back, doesn't point out the fact that the New York Post, similar, New York Post is a rag, everybody knows it, but it is the right-wing fascist rag here in New York. It had the New York Daily News is a normal paper, written by normal journalists who are trying to do work, local journalism, and national journalism they do too, but they needed, this is Murdoch we're talking about, and because of the Telecommunications Act, you can own a newspaper, a radio station, a cable station, a television station, in one market, so they are flooding the zone with fascist propaganda. That's what it's about. It is only about making people stupid enough to vote Republican. That's it. Stop me when I'm wrong, okay, somebody? I wish I was wrong. I wish, because it sucks to be right. Literally and figuratively, it really, really does. So, here's another thing. How's everybody doing on the chat? Okay, just checking in. Another story that I wanted to get to is, oh God, we're running out of time already. I can't believe it. Where the F is it? We'll get to this maybe. Maybe we'll have to save that for tomorrow. But, okay, where is it? The Tina Peters things I wanted to talk about. Okay, there is no reason. Tell me one good reason why a Democratic governor would commute the sentence of a traitor, of a January 6th traitor. Can anybody tell me this? So what happened was the Colorado, why can't I talk? Colorado Democrats censured Jared Polis because he commuted the sentence of Tina Peters. So the Democratic Party voted 89.8% to censure Governor Jared Polis, and they're absolutely right to do it. This isn't a partisan witch hunt. This is Democrats holding one of their own accountable for betraying Democratic values by giving clemency to a traitor, to an unrepentant, election-denying traitor. What Tina Peters did. Tina Peters is not an innocent victim. They're saying, oh, she's a granny, she's a lady, she's a lady, she's a traitor. Oh, whoa, whoa, a dumb traitor who was influenced by the big lie. And the traitor is her, Tina Peters, okay? I'm sorry, I just break out in song sometimes, but it's the stress. So she was convicted by a jury, as we see. This is what happens when the jury gets the evidence in all of these fascist cases against traitor Trump, against the January 6th traitors. Tina Peters is another, you know, an insurrectionist. They see the evidence, and they get convicted by a jury of their peers. And so she was convicted by a jury on 7 criminal counts of orchestrating a deliberate scheme to steal the election, to breach election security. Here's what she did. She granted illegal access to voting systems. In 2021, Peters used the identity of a man named Gerald Wood to give someone, Conan Hayes, a self-described data expert from California, who was working with Mike Pillow, Mike Lindell. So she gave him unauthorized access to the voting equipment, this kook, this election-denying kook, after the election, trying to overturn the votes. She copied hard drives and attended secure software updates illegally. She allowed Hayes, this kook with Mike Lindell, to copy the hard drives of the election machines, and so that he could have, I mean, he had no authorized access to do this. So she's giving him backdoor access to our secure voting systems, completely illegal. And she was convicted on multiple felony counts, including 3 counts of attempting to influence a public servant, conspiracy to commit criminal impersonation, plus misdemeanors for official misconduct, which, you know, when she was in office, violation of duty, failure to comply with the Secretary of State orders. And she was sentenced to 9 years in jail. She stiff sentence. Plus 6 months, well, she was sentenced to 9 years total, 8.5 years in prison, 6 months in jail, plus $14,992 in fines. The judge in the trial called her exactly what she was, an unrepentant traitor. Here's a clip.
2: You are no hero. You abused your position, and you're a charlatan who used and is still using your prior position in office to peddle a snake oil that's been proven to be junk time and time again. Your lies are well documented, and these convictions are serious. I'm convinced you would do it all over again if you could. You're as defiant as a defendant as this court has ever seen. All right, we're here today.
0: Yep. She is unrepentant. So what do you think this is going to do to someone, to an unrepentant traitor, when the Democratic governor commutes her sentence? You're as defiant as a defendant. You're as defiant a defendant as this court has ever seen. I'm convinced you will do it all over again. Peters, to this day, this is part of... Okay. I'm sorry. I'm getting ahead of myself. To this day, Peters has never apologized, so she doesn't think she did anything wrong. That's why you don't commute someone's sentence. The whole pardon system has been completely corrupted by the con man, of course, who corrupts everything he touches, because it's who he is. That's, forget the Midas touch, he's got the corruption touch. Everything he touches, he destroys, and he corrupts. in the meantime. So Peters has never apologized. She's never shown remorse. She has remained all this time that she's been in serving her sentence behind bars. She's been completely unrepentant. And so for Jared Polis to give her a pass on this is dangerous. And it's good that he was censured, but the damage is done. This is the problem with Democrats. What is wrong with you, Democrats? What is wrong with Jared Polis? Right? How dare you? I don't know. It makes me want to pull my hair out dealing with Democrats. Where's the unity? Where's the unity of purpose here? Who the hell is he to commute the sentence of somebody who's never shown any remorse for her crime? And that's supposed to be part of the pardon process. But Traitor Trump has corrupted that. Now it's just get out of jail free card, regardless of whether you're repentant or not. There's supposed to be some kind of, corruption of justice that you're righting. You're righting a wrong somehow. We got to do something. When we get this country back from this authoritarian hellscape, the pardon power needs to be removed from the presidency. It's this kingly power that no president should have. No one person should have. It should be, if you're going to pardon people, have a panel, some kind of panel that can't be corrupted. Of course, Republicans will corrupt everything. But, So why it matters is that by commuting Peter's sentence, Jared Polis is giving validity to election denial, to traitors, to the big lie. He's enabling the big lie that's never stopped. So that's why you wouldn't commute somebody's sentence. And the thing is, it doesn't matter. Traitor Trump was saying, oh, Tina Peters, so unfair. He didn't have to do this. Tina Peters was convicted on a state crime. So Traitor Trump had no authority to pardon her. So that's why he was whining and bitching and going on Truth Tripe Social and vomiting his lies. Oh, she's a granny. She's been so mistreated. She's a traitor. Oh, my God. She's a traitor. Who hates this country. They all do. They hate elections. They want illegitimate power. Tina Peters, she couldn't get her way legally and peacefully, so she tried to overthrow the election through her Republican dirty tricks. That's what she was doing. That's what they were doing, going in the back door of these electronic voting machines. She didn't win. She didn't get her way. So, and then while she was under indictment, while she was out on parole, while the case was being decided, she was all over right-wing media. That's what he was talking about. You're unrepentant. He saw her. I mean, the judge gets to see what she's saying. She's all over right-wing media, mocking the judge, saying he's corrupt. Everybody's corrupt except them who are corrupt. And saying, oh, he's a Democrat operative, and going on all kinds of Russian-funded right-wing media outlets to spread her big lie, spread the Traitor Trump's big lie. Unrepentant. You're in court right now. The case is being decided. You're out on parole for this crime, and you're all over media continuing to commit the crime. Unbelievable. But, and then Jared Polis commutes her sentence? I mean, with friends like this, who needs enemies with the Democratic Party? This is why the Democratic Party makes me want to bang my head against the wall. Did you not understand the assignment here, Jared Polis? What is the problem here? Nobody but Trader Trump and the maggots were like, oh, Tina Peters. So you know what she did. Why are you giving it validity? Why are you giving validity to the big lie? At a time when our voting rights are under attack. So egregiously. So relentlessly. And Trader Trump is continuing to spread the big lie, and then he will try to steal the midterms, and he will not leave office peacefully if he's defeated, if he's still above ground in the next election. He will not leave office peacefully. We know that. So this, what he did, what Jared Polis did, is give cover, is give validity to the lie that he's telling, that Trader Trump is telling right now. See? And it will be proof. Oh, you see, even the Democrat governor saw the injustice of Tina Peters' conviction. That's the line that they will tell. That's the propaganda. It is what's injustice is letting Tina Peters off the hook. She should serve every single day. It is a slap in the face to every patriot, just like it's a slap in the face to give money to these traitors. Unbelievable. So, yeah, the Colorado Secretary of State, Jenna Griswold, said this is an injustice to our democracy. Senator John Hickenlooper said it sends the wrong message to those seeking to undermine trust in our elections. Yeah, I mean, you don't got to be a political scientist to figure it out. The Colorado Attorney General Phil Weiser called it truly mind-boggling and an affront to the rule of law. Why do it? What do they have on you, Jared? I encourage everyone, it's too late, you know, but call this guy. I mean, there has to be some kind of shaming and pushback to this filthy, filthy collaborator. So they censured him. The Colorado Democratic Party voted to temporarily bar Polis from speaking or participating in party-sponsored events, including the Obama Gala and the DemFest. Oh, well, that'll show him. They said, Jared Polis' decision to grant clemency to Tina Peters materially harmed the Colorado Democratic Party's institutional credibility and efforts to defend democratic institutions and election integrity. Absolutely. No Democrat should side with traitors. Rule number one. General order number one. Right? What's your first general order? When I was in the National Guard, when I served this country in uniform, we had to know our general orders. First general order is, I shall not abandon my post unless properly relieved, right? Well, your first general order as a Democrat is no Democrat should side with traitors. That's your first general order. And then it all goes from there. Tina Peters is a convicted felon who showed zero remorse, who to this day peddles election conspiracies, and who the judge said in the sentencing she will do it all over again. And Polis chose to cave to Trump's pressure on Truth Social? Oh, it's so unfair. Nobody, who fucking cares? It's unfair. What's unfair is that these traitors are in power again. And he just gave them another thing to celebrate, another way to undermine our democracy. It's not even about celebrating, though. It's another way to undermine our democracy. That's what he did. The censure is the absolute minimum response that Democrats should have, but damage done. Okay, and then the last thing, you want to talk about weaponization of the government. close. What the hell? Close this. Here's a guy. We talked about him before. There's an update. This guy here. This guy. He went to jail because, well, he posted something on Facebook when Charlie Kirk was killed. And where is it? I have it over here somewhere. Yeah, that's it. This is what he posted. So the day Charlie Kirk was killed, Larry Bouchard wrote on Facebook, he reposted Trump's posting. We have to get over it. Donald Trump said this when school children were massacred in one of our uniquely American school massacres here, or massacres. We have a lot of massacres here. Our uniquely American gun massacres. And Larry Bouchard just wrote that it seems relevant today. So he reposted what Trader Trump wrote about the massacre of school children. And then he had a knock on his door. Okay? And there was a sheriff there discussing his Facebook posts. This guy is a retired Tennessee cop. And they took him off to jail because a maggot. What happened was this maggot county sheriff, the Perry County sheriff, arrested him. He didn't like it. He was a maggot. So he saw this post and he sent one of his goons in uniform to the guy's house. So Larry Bouchard, a 61-year-old retired police officer, shared this meme quoting Trump's "We have to get over it" from the school shooting and just said, "This seems relevant today." I mean, Charlie Kirk himself said, "I think it's worth it. I think some gun deaths are worth it," right? Isn't that what he said? So he's just reposting it. Bouchard was charged with threatening mass violence on school property. And, you know, because they have to trump up charges. Talk about weaponization of government. He was held on a $2 million bond that he couldn't afford. They did this deliberately. The maggot government in his community, because that's what maggots do. They're the ones weaponizing government. They're the ones abusing their power. And he was charged with threatening mass violence, which I said. He sat in a jail cell. I'm just trying to condense words here because we're running out of time. And he was, so they threw the book at him, hit him with a bond he couldn't afford. And while he was in his jail cell, because he couldn't get out, he couldn't leave on bond, he was there for 37 days. He lost his post-retirement job because he missed work. He missed his wedding anniversary. He missed the birth of his grandchild because of these maggots. I thought they were like F your freedom. I thought they were free speech absolutists, right? If only they were ever sincere about the, you know, everything that they could purport to be. If they were Christians, if they were patriots, if they were everything, if they really were what they pretend to be, we wouldn't be in this boat, that's for sure. So he filed a federal civil rights lawsuit. I wonder if he'll get a piece of Trader Trump's weaponization of the government slush fund, reparations for traitors. Well, probably not. He won't qualify. It's only for people who hate America. Can you believe this? Can you believe the absolute offenses that we have to deal with every day on a daily basis? The assault and the Tina Peters thing. The unnecessary assault coming from our own party. So, yeah, he filed a federal civil rights lawsuit and accusing Perry County Sheriff Nick Weems and investigator Jason Morrow of unlawful arrest and incarceration in violation of his First Amendment rights. He, and the county settled, and he will receive $835,000 in taxpayer money in exchange for dropping the case. It's not 1776 billion blah blah whatever, 17 billion and 76 somethings. Can you believe the balls? 1776. If this were the time of the revolution, make no mistake, everyone, Traitor Trump and the maggots would be the loyalists. We know that. I'm just going to lower this because it's the end of the show. But make no mistake, 1776. They love the iconography of the revolution. You know, they like to wear, back in the day when they were teabaggers, they were called teabaggers before they were maggots, and they would wear those tri-cornered hats and say, taxed enough already, and they know nothing about the revolution, of course. They get their history from memes, from spurious memes, memes with spurious quotes on them. That's how they, you know, they go to meme university. They don't even graduate. And everything is 1776. Meanwhile, if this were 1776, they would be the loyalists. They would be the ones begging King George III to trickle on them. They would tell the colonists, the revolutionaries, oh, we can't rebel against our natural lord, our natural sovereign lord. That's who they are. They would be the loyalists. They would be the ones who would turn in the colonists, the revolutionaries. They would fight with the British because they believe in intergenerational aristocracy and hierarchy. Prove me wrong. They're trying to set up another authoritarian system. This maggot, Traitor Trump, puts pictures of himself up with a crown on his head. When King Charles came here to lecture the American, for the maggots, about democracy, the importance of the balance of power, this traitor Trump, posted a picture of him next to King Charles with the caption, "Two Kings." So tell me I'm wrong, that the maggots wouldn't be the ones who were turning in the revolutionaries, the ones who would be fighting against the freedom, the American experiment, right? They would be the ones who would, what are you talking about, self-governance? We have our natural sovereign lord, the king. Just like they have their natural sovereign lord, Traitor Trump. And they love him because the only reason is he is as racist and disgusting and tiny and small and garbage. He's as much of a garbage person as they are. Garbage people, garbage person. You know, it's racism. It's racism. It's the they get their community around the racism, the hate, permission to hate, permission to be awful, to not give a shit about anybody but themselves. So, okay, yeah, and I'm just trying to find this one last thing because we're over time. And where is it? He just posted something. Just looking up, where is it? Hold on. On Reddit, I saw it before we went on air. Now it's not coming up. Come on. Something's going on. I'm getting a beach ball. Come on, man. Come on, Reddit. Well, anyway. Any woos. What I was going to show was when he was at the Coast Guard Academy commencement. Imagine you work your ass off in a really challenging education, right? Physically, mentally, and That's your commencement speaker. A draft-dodging, tax-cheating, wannabe dictator, America-hating, con-man baboon who's all over the Epstein files, who can't put a coherent sentence together, who says things... Oh, here it is. Yeah. Trump's commencement message to the Coast Guard cadets. I'm going to be here in 28. Maybe I'll be here in 32, too. I don't know. Maybe I will. Meaning he wants to be the president. So tell me again how the maggots are the revolutionaries, how they're the patriots. They're not. We're the patriots. We're the ones carrying the mantle of the revolution. We're the ones who are capable of functioning in a free democratic society. And we will win. We will win. Because we're on the right side of history. We're on the right side of decency, dignity, democracy, humanity. Thank you for hanging out today, guys. Thank you. Please hit the like and subscribe. Get all those thumbs up, you know, all that stuff. Become a patron, patreon.com/Tara Devlin. And see you tomorrow. We have a show 8:30. 8:30 is our Friday night hangout. 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And what else? Yeah, Charlie, APS Radio News. Okay, check out APS Radio News. Download the little app and listen to classic rock and oldies all day. Okay? And Charlie's a good guy. Thank you, Charlie, for keeping the show going and for your support of the Community Cats. What else? Thank you, Charlie. Don't let that Canadian lady get you down, my friend. You're one of the good ones. And let's see. I feel like I have something else to say, but I guess it went out of my mind. Subscribe to the Substack, my Substack. Okay, guys? Because I got to get... I'm coming up with... Things are going to change around this bitch, okay? I got to do it. Because we have to start monetizing the TaraBuster channel, or there will be no TaraBuster anymore. We got to do it. And I think there might be... I don't know, whatever. I put the show and the channel through an audit, an AI audit. It did a good job, but it came up with, like, a plan. So, we might have to implement that plan. There might be some tiered things happening. I don't know, whatever. It's very difficult for me. I don't understand. I'm not a business person, clearly. So, all I can tell you is please become a patron, patreon.com. Subscribe to the Substack. And listen. Hopefully, we're in this together. We don't have billionaire benefactors. Keep the Political Voices Network going and growing, too. So... if you got it like that, subscribe to Political Voices, even for free, right? Even for free. That's all it takes. It's a couple of seconds. And that's how we got, you know, it's not like the New York Post over here, right? I don't have billions of dollars. I'm not like Rupert Murdoch. We have to keep the show there going. You know, the internet takes money, the apartment, I gotta keep the lights on in TaraBuster Studio, all of that. The Restream, the Ecamm, like all of it is an investment. So if I had millions of dollars like Rupert Murdoch, I wouldn't be bothering you, that's for sure. But we're all, this is it, I understand. I listen to shows too. I understand. Everyone is asking for money. It's just a practicality of being in this liberal landscape. We don't have billionaire benefactors. And who the hell wants them? Maybe a silent, rich person who was decent, but I would take it if I didn't have to say, please become a patron again in my life. It would be too soon, really. So please become a patron. Patreon.com/Tara Devlin. And there you go. Okay, that's it. Guys, thank you for hanging out. I hope you enjoyed the show. We got our marching orders, and yeah, My name is Tara Devlin. Thank you. I hear my cats. I hear my cats meowing. And I will see you. I don't know if I have the right thing here. Let's see. Nope, wrong one. I don't even have the right fucking graphic here. 1 second. All right, guys. Thank you for hanging out. Where is my... I will see you. I'll see you. See you tomorrow. See you tomorrow.
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11: All right, you guys, introducing Larry Johnson, former CIA officer turned no longer CIA officer. That's good. They say once a CIA officer, always a CIA officer.
12: Yeah.
11: I'm not sure that really counts with a few of these guys I know, like you and Ray and
12: John Kiriakou.
11: John Kiriakou and a couple others. But anyways, very happy to have you here. The guy who told me the night the war started that, the war is definitely going to start today. And then it did, you know, before sunup anyway. And of course, you've been writing on sonar21.com, your great website, your astute analysis that goes out in the email every morning, and been doing endless interviews on all these shows informing people about all this stuff. People keep asking me, but to a great degree, I'm just repeating the things that I've learned from the likes of you, Larry. So why don't you give us your good assessment here on where we stand in this war, Trump's options for getting us out all the way somehow and putting an end to this thing in any other way other than some idiotic, also failed escalation going forward here.
12: Yeah, I think the only escape hatch we have now is for Trump to go totally against his personality and or find a way to say, hey, we won and walk away, get out of it. Because we do not have a viable military option. We cannot, we do not have the military force to defeat Iran, period. Because we can't do it maritime. Right now, our ships are restricted. They don't cross more than 200 miles into Iranian waters. They stay 200 miles off coast. Why? Because Iran has cruise missiles, ballistic missiles, both short range, intermediate range, and drones that can hit those ships. If they're inside that 200-mile limit, they're vulnerable, they'll be hit, they'll be sunk. And so they stay outside that. That's why, you know, the Abraham Lincoln ventured in closer and it got hammered pretty good. The administration's gone to great lengths to cover that up. So we don't have a viable military option. I mean, a viable naval option, maritime. And on the air option side, basically, we've hit about every target we could hit. And in the process, we have seriously depleted a number of precision-guided missiles, both offensive and defensive. The defensive side, the PAC-3 interceptors, the THAAD, and offensive side, the JASMs, the Tomahawks. Where the real vulnerability there is the rare earth minerals that are required to produce guidance systems in all of those munitions. And those rare earth minerals are now controlled by China. So even if we wanted to, we don't have the supplies to ramp up production and replace what we have extinguished. CNN ran an article recently claiming that the PAC-3s, the Patriot missiles, the interceptors, were down 50%. That's not true. It is down like 90%, 90 to 95%. I can happily take anybody through the math. It's not complicated. So right now you've got Admiral Brad Cooper. He's the commander of CENTCOM. He's called the Joint Forces Commander. He has divided up. He's put one guy in charge of aviation, one guy in charge of maritime operations. So the official title is Combined Forces Aviation Component Commander. You always got to have an acronym. If you can do military, you got to have that acronym. So the CFACC or the CFMCC, which is Combined Force Maritime Component Commander. So you got an admiral there, Air Force General on the aviation side. Notice what's missing. You don't have a ground force component commander. Haven't named one yet. So that would be, if you want to find an intel warning sign, if CENTCOM appoints a combined forces ground component commander, then you know we're going to go in on the ground. But until that happens, we're not going in on the ground. We might have some special operations raids, but nothing of any substance, because the Army's not going to let an admiral or an Air Force general command its ground forces. No more than the Navy would allow an Army general to command an aircraft carrier. It's just, you know, different skill sets, different experience required. So the United States doesn't have any good military operations. The notion that our blockade is shut down Iran, nonsense. And it's a simple fact that we don't get 200 miles closer to the shore. That means all Iran has to do is its ships, these tankers, they stay within Iranian territorial waters, 12-mile limit. Just sail in there. U.S. can't attack. If U.S. comes that close, they get sunk. So they just sail all along the coast until they get to Pakistan, and they stay in Pakistani waters until they get to the Indian Ocean. If the United States, to run an effective blockade, they would have to board every ship. And when you board a ship, you then have to attach a U.S. Navy ship to accompany the one you seize. We don't have enough ships to do that, much less naval crews to do that. So this is like a whole political theater that's being run in front of the American people. That said, Trump is under enormous pressure from the likes of Miriam Adelson, General Jack Keane, General Kellogg to hit Iran again. And Iran's ready. They've vowed that they're going to come back with greater force and more targets than they hit in the first 5 weeks. So, and China, I've said that Xi Jinping, he's got one of those big bags of buttered popcorn, and he's sitting in the movie theater just watching, laughing, and eating. Because the Iran is depleting and attriting U.S. military capability to the point that if the war broke out with China, we wouldn't last 3 weeks.
13: Well, so somebody asked me today, yeah, but what about conscription? I mean, they're talking about vamping up, revamping selective service, getting it going. Maybe they will just do a World War II style D-Day invasion and conquer all of Persia and do whatever it takes.
12: Yeah, how do they do
13: that? That today?
12: Yeah, how do they do that? So, you know, the face of war has changed in the last 23 years. 23 years ago, on the eve of our invasion into Iraq, we assembled 165,000 troops in Saudi Arabia and Kuwait. They were at bases. The only thing Saddam had at the time were Scuds, and they weren't very reliable, and they were easy to shoot down. Today, with the advent of drones and the advent of the sophisticated ballistic missiles and cruise missiles that Iran has developed, you couldn't assemble a group of 1,000 U.S. soldiers in one place without them facing the risk of being blown up. So to actually assemble a force that would be large enough to go into Iran, when you realize Iran's got an army of roughly between the Revolutionary Guard, the Artesh, the regular army, and the Basij, sort of the militia that works with the IRGC, you got 1 million guys. So the rule of thumb is they'll be the defenders. The attacking force usually has to have a 3-to-1 advantage. So that means we've got to come up with 3 million men. Right now, we've got active duty, 452,000 in the Army and 120,000 in the Marine Corps. We're shy a little bit, you know, about 2.5 million more we have to recruit. But then you no longer employ our armed forces in the same way we did 23 years ago. and look at what's happening in Ukraine. Russia's entire method of operating has changed as a result of drone threats and drone warfare. So we're in a whole new ball game. The problem with the United States is we continue, we're trying to fight a 21st century war with 20th century concepts.
13: All right, so
12: threats and drone warfare. So we're in a whole new ball game. The problem with the United States is we continue, we're trying to fight a 21st century war with 20th century

0: in law or something. How difficult might it look? Sorry, I should have prefaced it like this. To me, the answer is always just leave. And in this case, not just for my, you know, predisposition, but it seems to me like that's actually the smart thing here is to just completely bug out of the entire area and leave the entire burden on Iran to resolve with everybody else in Eurasia but us and see how far they get, you know, pushing their luck and being a jerk to everybody and lording their newfound dominance over the Gulf to, you know, extraordinary degrees and all of that. Let them have to worry about the fallout of all that instead of it being all our fault, at least going forward. Mm-hmm. That to me just makes sense. But then if we were having this discussion in Washington, D.C. instead, then what would it take for him to actually be able to do that? Is that really possible? Or there's some damn concession that Jack Keane has to say we've achieved before that can be done or what?
1: Yeah, I think just personality wise and watching the changes that have taken place in his mental status over the last, you know, 12 months. You know, people started, according to Robert Barnes, and I trust Robert on this, people started noticing some serious changes in his mental, you know, mental faculties starting last September. Confabulation, you know, where you start saying things that you think are true. You genuinely believe they're true, but they're absolutely false. Such as, oh, you know, I've stopped nine wars. I've resolved nine wars. And it's like, well, no, you haven't, but we can't argue with you on that. Going into this war, he was advised, if the New York Times is to be believed, everyone on his staff, you know, from, you know, well, J.D. Vance is vice president, Marco Rubio, John Ratcliffe, and then Susie Wiles, and even Scott Bessent, all recommended not to attack Iran. The only one who did say, yeah, we should do it was Pete Hegseth. And Trump overruled the military, all the other military advisors, and did it. In part because he, you know, he'd been convinced that this would be a short war done in 4 days. You know, that is... That's been a common theme throughout American history. You know, go back to the opening battle at Bull Run in Civil War. Everybody thought this would be over in a week or two, and not anticipating what the Civil War would become. So, you know, Trump's now captured on that front. He's not going to admit he's wrong. So you got to figure out a way to convince him that he's won. Hey, you've now defeated the Iranian army's defeated, the Iranian Navy's defeated, Iranian Air Force is defeated, you've obliterated their missile program, even though none of that's true, but let's just tell him that. Get him convinced that that's true, and so therefore, you can say, you know what, as a result, we've defanged Iran, we no longer have to keep our troops in the region. Because de facto, they're not there right now because they can't, the bases that they once occupied have been destroyed, largely. Pull out. Retreat. That's the only option. The United States does not have a military option for opening the Strait of Hormuz, because to open it, you're going to put a ground force that will penetrate up to 100 miles or more into Iran to take out the ballistic missile and cruise missile locations and drone sites that can be launched from the interior.
0: Now, let me take you on a tangent there for a minute before we let you get back to your main point. Famously, this General Van Riper, playing the red team, Iran, whooped the U.S. Navy over and over again in the W. Bush years. I'm going to guess like 2005, something like that. And they did this test.
1: 2005.
0: And they made him reset it over and over again. And finally, they kicked his ass out of there because he kept winning by using messengers on motorcycles with notepads instead of easy to intercept, FM communications or whatever. Yeah, yeah. And using small fast boats sank our Navy and all this stuff. Now that's famous, and I've seen people bringing that up again recently. But what I haven't seen anyone bring up recently is stuff that I read back then that said, well, not that far back, but like, say, I don't know, 07 or 010 or 011 or something, that like, yeah, but that was then. And we learned those lessons from those red teams. And it wasn't just Van Riper. We red teamed the hell out of this thing. And of

0: course, if we fight Iran, they're going to try to close the Strait of Hormuz. Well, they can try because we know what to do about that now. And I know because you've told me this before, how you've been involved in, you know, as a CIA guy, but sort of like on loan on, I don't know if special activities guy or what the hell, how exactly it works. But you've talked about helping plan missions for top tier special operations forces and stuff. So I know that, I don't know exactly like the breadth of your expertise on that stuff, but obviously you've had the very highest type clearance about that. And obviously, man, if Van Riper showed them how raw open their belly was in 05, they must have damn done something about it since then, Larry. But so then it sounds like you just skipped all that and said, no, they have no way to open that strait.
1: Yeah, so I first started scripting exercises or helping participate exercises for the Joint Special Operations Command in the summer of 1993. I left State Department and this consulting group, it was set up by a guy named Cal Sasai. Cal had been the deputy commander of a group called ISA. It's a top secret. You can find it now as ISA. That's sort of declassified. But at the time, ISA was the dark secret organization. And he had developed a contract where he would script the exercises or his team would script the exercises for JSOC. They needed somebody that could write messages for, let me turn the phone off, sorry about that, that could write messages for State Department as communications from Secretary of State to embassies, embassies back to Secretary of State. So I got that gig. So I started doing that in 1994. I did that for the next 23 years. And in scripting these exercises, you develop scenarios that require the tier one units, and we're talking Delta Force or SEAL Team 6, with support from like the what's called the 24th Special Tactics Squadron, STS, Task Force 160. And one of the exercises we scripted was going into Iran, attacking what they called a hardened, deeply buried target, one of these mountain fortresses to try to recover nuclear material. And we have, at the end, you have lessons learned. And the lesson learned out of that was, don't do it. It's too costly in terms of human life. So this notion, I saw it over the course of 23 years. We'd always do these exercises. They call it a hot wash. And they're supposed to, what did we learn today? And what I discovered, when I started, I had this assumption, man, you're going to build a knowledge on knowledge. This is going to be like climbing a stair step. People will know more in 5 years than they did now. No, nobody learned. In fact, they forgot a lot. They wouldn't go back and look at it. So the joke was lessons learned. Yeah, right. There is no learning.
0: Yeah, the military. It's a government program. It's not supposed to solve problems, silly. That's not what's going on. All right. Well, and I'm sorry because I interrupted your train of thought there about, so, and you were agreeing with me about how brilliant I am that Donald Trump ought to just say, no, forget it. We're done. Hey, we won. We give him a big medal, ticker tape parade, and he's a big hero. Now, this is the 25th war he's ended through his supreme peacemaking powers. Fine. But is that really like the best we can do politically? Because I'm not sure that like just cutting it. Because see, I guess the way I conceive of it is, short of just completely withdrawing from the region, like Jordan too, and just forget it, that it doesn't really work as well. You know what I mean? Of what we really need to do. If we just completely leave, then the burden is entirely on them. And people would say that's giving the total advantage to them, but I would say it's the war that's done that. But it seems actually like the more responsibilities they have as far as everybody around them and as far as East Asia and everybody else, the more they're likely to behave in a rational manner in order to have to, you know, get along with so many different customers and all of that without our interference. So, but is that realistic at all that even Donald Trump, even in his most delirious moment, might just do it my way?
1: Yeah, no, unfortunately, no. I wish that was the case. You know, Scott, the real problem here is economics. The economic impact of this war has not yet begun to be actually felt. You know, I've described it. It's like the tsunami. If you were sitting there on the beach in Phuket back in, was that 2012? You're sitting there watching the waves, and all of a sudden the water starts going out to sea. hey, man, it's great. Look at all the open beach space. Well, if you recognized that for what it was, you would have picked your beach chair up and started running like hell for high ground. Because what was coming next was devastating. And what's coming next now is we've had a complete disruption of the international oil market. 20% of it's gone away. And we had about a six-week period from February 28th until about a week ago that oil was still in those tankers that were being, you know, slowly going to their destinations. Now they're being offloaded. But they're being offloaded even though you get a paper price, like you look at the price of Brent crude or West Texas Intermediate crude, that it'll say, oh, it's $105. But at the offload point, you're paying $145. In fact, at Singapore 2 weeks ago, one offload, they paid $221. So this paper price is a future prediction. The reality is what's going on when they deliver. And there are no more deliveries out there lining up waiting to go. So that impact is going to hit, and you're going to start getting a very dramatic surge in oil prices around the world, or prices for fuel, for diesel. Airline industry is particularly getting battered. And so as that airline industry starts collapsing, there is an American citizen lives in China named Alex. He writes it and broadcasts it at a place called ReporterFi. And he's a derivatives trader, been doing that for 20 years. And, you know, because the derivatives market, it encompasses something like $600 trillion worth of assets, tremendously over leveraged. And according to Alex, he says the financial crisis that's coming as a result of all of this will make the 2008 collapse look small by comparison. So we haven't yet seen the full cascading effects of the loss of 20% of the oil, loss of 25% of the liquid natural gas, lost 35% of the fertilizer. They're already predicting now that rice production is falling off. So you're going to have fall offs in rice, fall offs in corn, fall offs in wheat because of the lack of fertilizer. And so what we're looking at down the road a year from now and 2 years from now are significant disruptions in the food supply. So then that translates into political chaos. So if this whole war stops tomorrow, man, we're not out of the woods. I mean, it's that tsunami wave is going to hit us. The question is, the longer this goes on, the bigger that tsunami wave gets.
0: Yeah. Boy, I guess my question is, where's Marco Rubio on any of this? Not that he is an extremely capable guy. I would have told you he's the dumbest damn senator we have a couple of years ago, but like he has seemed to have tried to stay out of this somehow, even though he's the Secretary of State and National Security Advisor. And I've heard other people say he's no dummy, which I guess means he can read or something. I don't know exactly what I mean by that. I guess what I'm saying in my besweated desperation here is that like, is anyone intelligent advising the president that like, man, we got some real headwinds? You know, I was reading a thing where he said, they're quoting Trump people, and I guess they're quoting him, that they believe that if they can just keep the blockade going for 3 months, that then the Iranians, they won't be able to put their oil anywhere. So they'll have to turn off all their refineries. And then that's going to cause all this economic damage. They're really going to lose money then. And then they'll give in. You know, they didn't give in when we killed the Ayatollah and bombed the crap out of Tehran and all the other stuff that we were doing a few weeks ago there. But they're going to give in now if we just hold on for 3 months. And I'm thinking like, one, that's wishful thinking and sounds pretty thin and is a 3 month punt at least for this supposedly to take effect. But then like any idiot president in the same position, George W. Bush or Barack Obama or whoever would at this point think, geez, I don't know. That's really going to work, right? Like there's got to be some kind of voice of reason up there. Is there? And I'm sorry, I guess I should have prefaced this whole interview with, man, I've been moving and traveling. And so I don't really know anything. I'm sure there must be so much that I'm missing that's going on here as far as the reporting about what's happening in Washington here. But is there any voice of reason in on the National Security Council at all, do you think?
1: Apparently, J.D. Vance, and I know there's some critics of Vance, but he has been trying to do, you know, he's trying to walk that fine line that he doesn't want to challenge Trump. He knows that if he takes on Trump directly, Trump's going to get defensive. So he's trying to be, you know, be viewed as a loyal subordinate. But he's also been pushing hard to, you know, we shouldn't get into this war. We should be getting out. That said, you know, the other day I did an interview with Al Mayadeen television, and they had one of their correspondents who had written a piece comparing, trying to show that how much Donald Trump is like Ronald Reagan. And in some of their, you know, dealings with Iran. And, you know, I had to correct him. I said, well, I disagree because I look back at Reagan with all of his flaws and bad policies. Still, Reagan, unlike Trump, had good bipartisan relationships with the Democrats. He was great friends with Tip O'Neill. He didn't go out of his way to insult Democrats. He'd make jokes about them. Jokes that actually the Democrats would laugh at. He was accompanied, though. He had a Secretary of State named George Shultz. Shultz was incredible. He had a Secretary of Defense, Cap Weinberger. Cap was outstanding. In fact, it was actually George Shultz who had talked Reagan into sending the Marines into Beirut in 1982. To try to help get in the middle of the Lebanese Civil War. And that decision was made without consulting Cap. And when Cap found out about it, he went to Reagan. He says, hey, this is crazy. Don't do it. And Reagan said, well, I've already done it. And then when the Marines got blown up, then Reagan said, you're right, Cap, and, you know, pulled him out. But at least at that time around Reagan, who was in, he was in the early stages of Alzheimer's disease, that nonetheless, he was surrounded by some top-notch security advisors. They were, now, that said, Robert McFarlane, who was his national security advisor, got him into a lot of trouble with Iran-Contra and that whole mess. In fact, I was going to suggest to you, that might be another book for you to consider, Provoke 2, because when you go back and look at the history of the United States, what we did to Iran, and what we did with Iraq, providing the chemical weapons, providing biological weapons, providing the intelligence that was used by Iraq to attack Iran, you then begin to understand why the Iranians actually were really upset with us and were pushing back. A part of the story we never heard. And also,
0: I wrote that book first. It's called Enough Already.
1: Oh, okay. I haven't read that yet. I'm sorry.
0: No problem, man.
1: but you know, our betrayal of Saddam Hussein. You know, Saddam had been basically our boy for 9 years, and then all of a sudden we turned on him viciously. And the reality was, I was good friends with Pat Lang. I don't know if you know who he is, but...
0: Yeah, sure. I read his blog for many years.
1: Okay. So Pat was the one who was hand-carrying the intelligence to Iraq for the last 2 years of that Iran-Iraq war. And the reason Pat was doing it is Saddam Hussein got pissed off at the CIA because of Iran-Contra. When Saddam found out that, because all of his intel was coming to him via CIA, when he found out that CIA was betraying him and selling weapons to the Iranians that were being used to attack Iraq, he tossed out the CIA, Tom Tweton and that crowd. So I may say it's a very complicated past, but I would argue the United States, the one consistent bad actor throughout this process has been us, not them, us. And we never take account for what we've done.
0: I wish I had known that anecdote, or maybe if I had ever learned that, I had forgotten it. Saddam's reaction to the outbreak of Iran-Contra. And then that would then coincide with what I do know about CIA encouraging the Kuwaitis to be intransigent towards him.
1: Yeah.
0: Not because they were trying to bait him into a trap, but just because they were trying to screw him by having the Kuwaitis demand their payments and all their overproduction of the oil and all of that stuff was...
1: Yeah, that's why
0: CIA urging.
1: I mean, that's why Pat Lang ended up hand carrying the intelligence for the last 2 years of the war, because the Iraqis said to the CIA, you know, basically go fuck yourself. We're not going to deal with you anymore. And so to keep the policy in place, Pat got tabbed. And so he did it for the last 2 years. But understand, when we're sharing that intelligence, we weren't sharing what is the Ayatollah like to eat for breakfast? What are his preferred movies? No. We were giving targeting data so that they could attack and kill Iranian troops. That's what we were doing. And, you know, it's just Americans failed to... it was during that entire 80s as all that's going on. Then we wonder, why is Iran sponsoring and backing people like Hezbollah? Well, because we're doing all this stuff to, you know, it's a much more nuanced story instead of this black and white where we're the good guys, they're the bad guys.
0: Yeah, and, you know, it's funny... Well, I don't know. There's so much to it, but I guess basically the entire narrative that the policy is based around, if you hear it, and I'm sure that this is what Trump believes too. Like, you know, George W. Bush probably believed some lies, but he told plenty of his own where he knew he was lying here.
1: Yeah.
0: We're like, seems like Donald Trump probably doesn't know the first thing about Iran's role in the region. You know, I actually have a quote in Enough Already where he talks about in his first term, he goes, "Oh, the generals brought me into this room and there are these big boards. Wow, they were big and boardy. And the generals, they were so handsome, like Tom Cruise, only even more handsomer than that." He actually says that. And he says, "And then all over the board was Iran. Now Iran is taking over the region." And it's like, yeah, but of course, like all they have is they support Hezbollah. They support the regime that America installed in power in Baghdad. They support the Houthis, but no one can ever really quantify that very well. It's all just mostly accusations-based stuff there. We know that even Obama admitted, and there are other sources for this too, it was a concession on his part that the Iranians warned the Houthis not to take over Sana'a. They didn't want them to take over Sana'a because they knew that the Saudis would launch a war over it, and they did it anyway.
1: Yeah.
0: So they're not like just, you know, they're friends and allies, but they're not just, you know, sock puppets of the Iranians or anything like that. But
1: I don't know if you read the article I did looking at the actual body count of Americans that have been killed by Hamas and Hezbollah, Hezbollah since 1982 and Hamas since 1987. Since 1987, the number for Hamas is 50 and the number for Hezbollah is less than 1,100. And then you compare that to the United States has supported the MEK. MEK's body count for Iran is 17,000. And then if you include the U.S. support for Iraq in the war, giving them the chemical weapons or the precursors for both chemical and biological weapons, that results in the deaths of over 200,000 Iranians. So, you know, if you're gonna compare body counts, it's not even close. Not even close. And then we wonder why.
0: And I'm sorry, Larry, when you say Hezbollah killed 1,100, that was 1,100 who?
1: Both American civilians and military. 663 military died in Iraq from roadside bombs that we attributed. And as you've made the case.
2: Yeah, that's obvious.
1: I'm agreeing. I agree with you totally, but I'm just saying that's how they count the statistics. They blame that on Iran. But then the 241 Americans killed in the bombing of the Marine barracks in Lebanon.
0: Let me ask you about that, by the way, because I don't know nearly enough about that. I know the Israelis knew it was coming and turned a blind eye. That's in by way of deception by Viktor Ostrovsky. But can you tell me exactly what group did that and what all exact control Tehran had over them and or the specific act? Do you know those kind of details about that bombing?
1: Only indirectly through Alistair Crook. Alistair says it was Amal. Amal was actually controlled by Hafez al-Assad.
0: Was what Pat Buchanan said too, that it was the Amal militia that did it. Although I said that as though I knew it with Pat as the source, because I knew Pat worked for Reagan at the time, and Pat's a brilliant genius. He's not just some commentator, where he's an absolute badass. So, and then someone got really mad at me and said I was totally wrong about that. And then it wasn't them at all. But then, so Amal is separate from Hezbollah, right? If that was them, correct?
1: Yeah. Yeah. So Amal started.
0: For for the dictator of Syria, the Baathist dictator of Syria, rather than for the Iranians.
1: Right, correct. You know, remember, Amal started in 1972, and it wasn't until 10 years later that Hezbollah shows up.
0: Okay.
1: And even Amal predated Iran. You know, the Iranian Revolution took place in 1979.
0: Have you ever heard any, like, specific credible accusations for Tehran ordering that attack?
1: No, none at all.
0: Only general vague ones, right?
1: Yeah, well, we needed to blame Iran. The anger of the United States, the CIA particularly, at Iran was the Iranian Revolution of 1979 was one of the few organic revolutions in history where there were no outside force was maneuvering, manipulating, or controlling events. This was entirely internal. They rose up, tossed out the Shah, who we along with the Brits had put in power. And that's the issue. How dare they? You know, we had control of this whole thing. It fit into a broader plan of going after Russia, going after China. And now those damn Iranians blew that up. And again, but the other thing that's instructive about that period, even though we were providing the chemical weapon precursors to Iraq, and Iraq carried out 20 chemical weapons attacks from August of 83 through August of 88, never did Iran turn around and say, you know what, we're going to go tit for tat, we're going to develop nuclear weapons or chemical weapons. They didn't do it. And the same principle for why they haven't developed nukes applied at that time as well. So,
0: yeah. All right, so... Now, I'm sorry, back to Washington. What hope do you have for current diplomacy here? You know, with or without Vance or, you know, the Kushner thing, we saw the latest offer from Iran was, let's just talk about Hormuz and put off the nuclear issue until later. Trump responded with a tweet about how no more Mr. Nice Guy again. He would rather go back to war and force him to give up all uranium enrichment. I mean, that's a hell of a standoff. If he really is insisting still on absolutely no enrichment, they absolutely have to give that up. I mean, they've been, I have to admit, they have been willing to climb way, way, way down on that issue. But I don't know about all the way off the very last rung that they'd be willing to give up all enrichment. It seems like their claim on the right to enrich has been an extremely high priority there for more than a generation. And I don't know.
1: They're looking from their standpoint. They said, "Look, we're following international law.
0: Of course, in the NPT, they have the right there.
1: Yeah, we signed the NPT. We've allowed IAEA inspections, so we're not going to give up our sovereign right." I will say, tongue in cheek, I hope Alice Cooper sues Trump for copyright infringement. You know, no more Mr. Nice Guy, no more Mr. Clean. I think the way this is going to go. And boy, I hope I'm wrong, but I think Trump's going to take another shot. They're going to allow he's going to get talked into it. Well, all we got to do is hit him one more time hard, and that compounded with this blockade, that's going to force him to crumble. And it's going to have the exact opposite effect. Iran is going to strike back with more force. They've already dramatically improved their air defenses over the course of the last 3 weeks. A week ago, we thought the war had started up again because there was reports of explosions over Tehran. Turns out they were conducting a live fire military drill, military exercise. So Iran, they harbor no illusions. And this disinformation that's put out suggesting that Iran is split, the leadership's divided. Apparently, people haven't read the history. The oldest one, Pezeshkian, 71. The youngest, the Ayatollah Mujtaba, 56. Everybody in between that, Araghchi, the foreign minister, Ghalibaf, the head of the parliament, and then the head of the IRGC, I don't recall his name. All of those guys fought in the Iraq-Iran war. All of them fought with the IRGC. So in other words, they see the world from the same standpoint. What's interesting about Pezeshkian, he was actually drafted into the army. He was a medic. But his medical services were entirely with the IRGC. So that's why I said these guys, you know, they come out of a generation. They shared a combat experience, not necessarily in the same unit, but it was the same sort of generational thing that like our greatest generation from World War II experienced. And that has bonded them together in a way. that Iran has never had a leadership as strong and unified as what they have now. And that the fact that Israel's feeding this bogus intelligence suggesting just the opposite is going to lead Trump to make some assumptions that I think he'll live to regret.
0: Man, yeah, I mean, it goes back to the senility thing. Does he remember what they promised before and how disappointed he was when it didn't work out like they said? I mean, he can't be that out of it, right? I don't know. Yeah. But then again, you know, as I told you the day that you predicted the war on the show, I said, yeah, but counterpoint, there's no need to do this at all. Yeah. So how can we do something? You know, I knew how hard they were pushing and all that, and especially, you know, Tel Aviv. But it just seems like it's already a proven idiot proposal at this point. And I get it that, you know, oh, we got to save face. I guess I understand how someone was, you know, the Jack Keens of the world would still be promising that a little bit more violence would do the trick. But
1: you see, you
0: shouldn't have to be Ron Paul to say, I don't know, you know, at this point.
1: Well, you keep thinking about this in a logical, rational fashion.
0: Oh, I'm sorry, man.
1: I know. And so bad at this. You got to realize that, you know, a lot of the logic and rationality goes out the window, and it gets down to things as simple as emotion and things that people want to believe that may not be true, but they've convinced themselves that it's true.
0: Yeah. Credibility.
1: Yeah.
0: Face. You got to save it.
1: So,
0: you know, when you ran out of every other thing, you know what? I'm sorry. I probably asked you this before, but in just a few minutes, I did a show today that I think I've been on there a couple of times. Nice guy. But he was just sure that this whole Israel angle is a red herring and that ultimately this is all about America's Cold War with China and depriving China of Iranian hydrocarbons. What role do you think that plays in this?
1: Not much, because the dependence of China on Iranian oil has been declining over time. I think now, you know, about 15% of Chinese economy is, you know, really affected by oil, because they've been shifting with one of their 5-year plan going to electricity, which is why they're building. They're not running oil field plants. They're running nuclear field plants. They've got massive solar fields. So, you know, China's future is on the electric side, but they see Iran as a critical crossroads, economic crossroads, as it has been through history with the old Silk Road that ran right through Persia, as well as the north-south corridor for Moscow. So this, if anything, it's playing out the exact opposite. China is weakening the United States to the point that the United States, if a war broke out between China and the United States, U.S. wouldn't be able to sustain it past 3 weeks. We would be defeated. And
0: so in other words, Chairman Xi is Joe Biden in this situation, inflicting a strategic defeat on us, only it's working in this case.
1: Yeah, yeah, exactly right.
0: All right. Thank you, Larry. Appreciate your time. Everybody, check out Larry Johnson. Sign up for his email list so you don't miss a single one. It's sonar21.com. Thank you, man.
1: Hey, Scott. I appreciate it, brother.
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3: From Feature Story Audio News in New York, I'm Mitch McCann. U.S. President Donald Trump says if an agreement is reached with Iran in the coming days, he would like a number of Middle Eastern countries not yet party to the Abraham Accords to join. It could affect nations including Saudi Arabia, Qatar, as well as other countries like Pakistan, Turkey, Egypt, and Jordan. Kate Fisher reports from Washington.
4: The next step would be for all of the countries he detailed in his Truth Social post to sign on to the Abraham Accords. Two of those already have, but that the other ones should do so, and eventually that would lead to Iran joining the Abraham Accords, which would of course mean that all of those countries would create essentially a peace deal with Israel, normalize associations with that country, which is clearly a big ask for most of these countries.
3: More than a dozen people are still missing after a building under construction in the Philippines collapsed. The death toll from the incident has now risen to three. Rebecca Bunden reports.
5: Officials said on Monday that rescuers had pulled two more bodies from the rubble of the collapsed building in the city of Angeles, north of the capital of the Philippines, Manila. Search and rescue operations are continuing, with signs of life having been detected beneath the debris overnight. Many of those missing are construction workers who are working at the site. An investigation is being carried out into what caused the building to collapse, and officials have been trying to track down the owner. Rebecca Bunden, Mumbai.
3: To Russia, and Moscow has announced a series of systematic strikes on Ukraine's military industrial facilities and decision-making and command centers in Kiev in retaliation to Friday's drone attack by Ukraine on a college dormitory in the border region of Luhansk that killed 21 students and staff. And finally, the UK has recorded its hottest day in May ever, surpassing the previous record set in 1922. Temperatures reached 33.5 degrees Celsius at London's Heathrow Airport and are expected to rise to 35 degrees Celsius later in the day. Lara Bentley reports from London.
6: Heat health alerts have been issued by authorities across most parts of the UK, warning that more vulnerable people are likely to require healthcare, including the elderly and people with pre-existing respiratory and heart conditions. The warning is set to remain in place until Wednesday evening. UV levels are also reaching unusually high levels across much of the UK, climbing to between 8 and 10, which is classified as very high on the World Health Organization's UV scale. Meanwhile, around 500 homes in southern England are facing disrupted water supplies, with the utility company Southeast Water saying it has struggled to keep up with increased demand during the hot weather. Lara Bentley, London.
3: From bureaus worldwide, including here in New York City,
7: from Feature Story News
3: in New York, I'm Mitch McCann. US President Donald Trump says if an agreement is reached with Iran in the coming days, he would like a number of Middle Eastern countries not yet party to the Abraham Accords to join. It could affect nations including Saudi Arabia, Qatar, as well as other countries like Pakistan, Turkey, Egypt and Jordan. Kate Fisher reports from Washington.
4: The next step would be for all of the countries he detailed in his Truth Social post to sign on to the Abraham Accords. Two of those already have, but that the other ones should do so, and eventually that would lead to Iran joining the Abraham Accords, which would of course mean that all of those countries would create essentially a peace deal with Israel, normalize associations with that country, which is clearly a big ask for most of these countries.
3: More than a dozen people are still missing after a building under construction in the Philippines collapsed. The death toll from the incident has now risen to three. Rebecca Bunden reports.
5: Officials said on Monday that rescuers had pulled two more bodies from the rubble of the collapsed building in the city of Angeles, north of the capital of the Philippines, Manila. Search and rescue operations are continuing, with signs of life having been detected beneath the debris overnight. Many of those missing are construction workers who are working at the site. An investigation is being carried out into what caused the building to collapse, and officials have been trying to track down the owner. Rebecca Bunden, Mumbai.
3: To Russia, and Moscow has announced a series of systematic strikes on Ukraine's military industrial facilities and decision-making and command centers in Kiev in retaliation to Friday's drone attack by Ukraine on a college dormitory in the border region of Luhansk that killed 21 students and staff. And finally, the UK has recorded its hottest day in May ever, surpassing the previous record set in 1922. Temperatures reached 33.5 degrees Celsius at London's Heathrow Airport and are expected to rise to 35 degrees Celsius later in the day. Lara Bentley reports from London.
6: Heat health alerts have been issued by authorities across most parts of the UK, warning that more vulnerable people are likely to require healthcare, including the elderly and people with pre-existing respiratory and heart conditions. The warning is set to remain in place until Wednesday evening. UV levels are also reaching unusually high levels across much of the UK, climbing to between 8 and 10, which is classified as very high on the World Health Organization's UV scale. Meanwhile, around 500 homes in southern England are facing disrupted water supplies, with utility company South East Water saying it has struggled to keep up with increased demand during the hot weather. Lara Bentley, London.
7: From bureaus worldwide, including here in New York City, this is Feature Story News.
8: With FSN Spotlight, I'm Simon Marks, looking in more detail today at the mood in Iran about negotiations with the Trump administration. The US president spent the weekend under fire from several prominent Republicans who fear he may be giving too much away to the Iranians in talks by possibly kicking the nuclear can down the road for another 60 days. But Nagar Mortazavi, an Iranian-American journalist and host of the Iran podcast, says the Iranian government has trust issues in dealing with the White House.
9: There's a lack of trust in Tehran for any form of agreement with this administration. And, you know, they look at precedent. They say we have negotiated with this administration twice in peacetime last year and again this year on the nuclear issue. And in the middle of negotiations came a war, both times, two wars, which, by the way, Tehran sees as connected. So they see this war as a continuation of last year's war. So when I speak to sources in Iran, basically they say until they see it, they won't believe it. But they're also taking this narrow path to a deal as serious as possible. But that's also sort of one of the underlying reasons for why they want to do it in steps and stages and not give everything at once.
8: President Trump called critics of his proposed ceasefire extension losers and insisted on social media that he doesn't make bad deals. But he also said on Sunday that both sides must take their time. There can be no mistakes, he wrote. With FSN Spotlight, I'm Simon Marks.
10: Here's a recap of our top stories. U.S. President Donald Trump says if an agreement is reached with Iran in the coming days, he would like a number of Middle Eastern countries not yet party to the Abraham Accords to join. More than a dozen people are still missing after a building under construction in the Philippines collapsed. And the UK has recorded its hottest day in May ever, surpassing the previous record set in 1922. That's the latest from Feature Story News. I'm Mitch McCann in New York.

0: Welcome to Between the Lines, presenting news and analysis of critical issues affecting our communities, the nation, and the world. I'm Scott Harris. This week we present Dan Vicuña of Common Cause, who assesses the impact of the Supreme Court's elimination of the 1965 Voting Rights Act and the electoral reforms necessary to move the U.S. closer to achieving a true multiracial democracy. John Copeland, an organizer with Hold the Line, who talks about his group's campaign opposing the construction of a natural gas pipeline to power a massive artificial intelligence data center in New Mexico. And Annie Laurie Gaylor, co-president of the Freedom From Religion Foundation, who condemns the taxpayer-funded Trump regime's religious rally that promoted white Christian nationalist theology. But first, we begin with a summary of some of the week's underreported news stories.
1: In 2014, the Chinese government launched a systematic large-scale repression campaign targeting the Uyghur population in Xinjiang province in northwestern China. The Uyghurs, a predominantly Muslim Turkic ethnic group, were initially subjected to surveillance and travel restrictions. The crackdown escalated significantly in 2017, transitioning into a mass incarceration and cultural assimilation campaign. At that time, authorities began detaining over a million Uyghurs and other Muslim minorities in internment camps, implementing forced labor programs, sterilization and birth control, and suppressing the Uyghur language, culture, and religious worship. Foreign Policy magazine spoke with Zhang Yabo, who worked as a corrections officer in a Xinjiang province detention center, where he witnessed the routine beating and torture of Uyghur detainees. Although some of the most repressive measures against the Uyghurs appeared to be scaled back in 2019, according to Zhang, Beijing has not dismantled its machinery of repression but recalibrated it. Coercive policies dominate ordinary life, but they have become more clandestine and decentralized, making them harder for the outside world to detect. During his election campaign, Argentina's President Javier Milei cultivated the persona of a brash, chainsaw-wielding libertarian enemy of bureaucracy and corruption. Milei is now faced with his own scandals and a declining economy that's hurting his right-wing movement. The Economist reports that his popularity has fallen to its lowest level since he took office in December 2023. In recent weeks, corruption scandals have caught up with Milei, who promoted a new cryptocurrency on social media, which suddenly crashed, costing small investors over $250 million, while the coin's backers made a huge profit. A federal investigation found direct links between Milei and one of the investors behind the cryptocurrency scheme. Another scandal involves Milei's chief of staff, who is under investigation for alleged illicit enrichment and benefiting from an unusual deep discount on an apartment purchase and an interest-free loan. At the same time, Argentina's economy is in decline. GDP fell 2.6% in February, the largest drop in 3 years. Manufacturing and retail activity has plunged, leading to shrinking tax revenues and the loss of hundreds of thousands of salaried jobs. Surveys show that low wages and unemployment are now Argentinians' biggest worries. For the second time this year, the National Democratic Party has intervened in Maine's contentious Democratic June primary. The first attempt to back Governor Janet Mills to run against progressive Graham Platner in the Senate primary, where the winner will go on to challenge Republican Senator Susan Collins, failed miserably after Mills, seeing low support in polls, pulled out of the race. Now, the Democratic Congressional Campaign Committee has made an early endorsement in the Trump-leaning 2nd Congressional District by backing State Senator Joe Baldacci, brother of the former governor, who's seen as the establishment candidate. Whoever wins the Democratic second congressional primary will run against Paul LePage, the controversial former Republican governor whose time running Maine was marked by proto-MAGA far-right populism. The party's endorsement prompted angry protest from the three other candidates in the race. One of the candidates, Matt Dunlop, a former Maine Secretary of State who's won endorsements from progressive groups, said, "It's undemocratic for national establishment Democrats to put their thumb on the scale in any primary." Dunlap went on to say, "Just like in certain other races across Maine this year, they won't decide this one. The people of Maine will." This week's news summary was compiled by Bob Nixon. For Between the Lines, I'm Anna Manzo.

0: Not long after the U.S. Supreme Court's right-wing majority issued their April 29th ruling in the Louisiana v. Calais case, dealing a death blow to the 1965 Voting Rights Act, several Republican Party-controlled southern states rushed to redraw their congressional maps to eliminate Democratic seats and weaken black voting power. Louisiana lawmakers quickly moved to eliminate one of the state's two majority black congressional districts, where Governor Jeff Landry suspended ongoing House primary elections. In Tennessee, the state legislature enacted a new map that eliminated the state's only Democratic congressional seat. Alabama, Mississippi, South Carolina, and Florida, all former Confederate slaveholding states, also took action to extinguish black voters' ability to elect candidates to represent their interests. It's estimated that the Supreme Court's termination of the Voting Rights Act could cause 15 or more U.S. House districts, now represented by black and Latino congresspeople, to be eliminated, while 200 Democratic-held state legislative seats, and more at the county and municipal level, would also likely be lost. Your reporter spoke with Dan Vicuña, Senior Policy Director for Voting and Fair Representation at Common Cause. Here he talks about the broader consequences of the High Court's ruling in the Louisiana v. Calais case and the electoral reforms necessary to move the United States closer to achieving a true multiracial democracy.
1: The decision gave an out to discriminate. It said, you know, the decision that authored by Justice Alito, you know, stated that basically as long as you can give a fig leaf or, you know, call what you're doing partisan gerrymandering, you say, oh, no, we're doing this to screw over the Democrats, not to screw over black or Latino people, then it doesn't really matter. Then damn the consequences for black, Latino, Asian communities. You know, it gives them a free pass to discriminate against communities of color as long as they call it discrimination against the minority party.
0: Well, Dan, this is a pretty bleak picture. We're talking about it on our program. The whole country's been very concerned about how this decision that we've been talking about, the Louisiana versus Calais case, really has the potential to bring back the United States to a very dark time, the Jim Crow era in our country, before the Voting Rights Act. Can Congress, in your view, act to reinstate key sections of the 1965 Voting Rights Act, or does the ruling in the Supreme Court decision prohibit any future congressional law that takes race into account to repair our broken and racially gerrymandered system as it now stands?
1: Yeah, I mean, the court, because it was a constitutional ruling, made it difficult for race-forward, you know, race-conscious redistricting to help empower communities of color to be enacted by federal law. But because it gave an out to discrimination, as long as you claim partisan discrimination, you know, what that says to me is that Congress needs to pass a ban on partisan gerrymandering nationwide. They'll eliminate the out that's going to allow legislatures to discriminate against communities of color. That's going to be one fix. You know, we've seen a fix to institute independent, more community-led redistricting everywhere in the country. That was also in the legislation that passed the House just a few years ago. So, yeah, I think although it will be more difficult to go straight at the heart of race and redistricting, I do think there are solutions that Congress can enact to overcome this decision and bring back some fair representation to the halls of power around the country.
0: Dan, there's some other solutions that are being widely discussed, and that is expanding the number of seats on the Supreme Court or enforcing a retirement age for the current justices there. There's also a lot of discussion nationally about implementing some kind of proportional representation for our congressional representatives. Instant runoff or ranked choice voting is another option that's been widely discussed. I know we can't get into the weeds on all these options, but what's your view of some of these ideas out there?
1: Yeah, I mean, it's very clear that this decision was a game changer in terms of ensuring fair representation for communities of color. The protections that were revolutionary in giving a voice to communities, and ensuring that some of these bodies, both in Congress, state legislatures, local government, actually looked like and actually represented the communities in their districts, those are gone. and Calais was monumental in that awful project that the court has been engaging in for a while now. So I think we absolutely have to look at some real structural changes, like look closely at them. The court is broken, so absolutely looking at Supreme Court reform is something we're trying to sort through right now. Alternative ways to draw up representation, like proportional representation, which will look at sort of, you know, several members in one larger district to ensure that a minority community can get some sort of representation, both a minor and a community of interest of all sorts, right? Both in terms of race, language minority, political party, but also all sorts of interests that bind a community together because of their needs. So, yeah, I mean, it's time to really kind of open up the, you know, look at the playbook, maybe rewrite it in some ways, and figure out how to fundamentally fix what's turned into kind of a broken democracy.
0: That was Dan Vicuña, Senior Policy Director for Voting and Fair Representation at Common Cause. Find more analysis and commentary on the consequences of the Supreme Court's elimination of the Voting Rights Act by visiting our Between the Lines website at btlonline.org. Texas leads all states in wind power generation and is second only to California in solar. Yet it also produces more oil and natural gas than other states, supplying more than 40% of the nation's crude oil and about a quarter of its methane natural gas output. Two companies, Oracle and OpenAI, have plans to build a massive artificial intelligence data center in southern New Mexico near its border with Texas. To power the center, they call Project Jupiter, the companies plan on using methane, which is 100 times more damaging to the climate than carbon dioxide over the short term. Energy Transfer, the same company that built the Dakota Access Pipeline under the Missouri River near the Standing Rock Sioux Reservation, recently announced plans to build a 17-mile pipeline called Green Chile to power the data center. A grassroots group in West Texas called Hold the Line is fighting the project and recently got a boost from FERC, the Federal Energy Regulatory Commission. Between the Lines' Melinda Tuhu spoke with John Copeland, an organizer with Hold the Line, about the state of play of the project and what comes next.
2: Hold the Line campaign's focus really is to empower communities to respond to the land grab, the eminent domain portion of oil and gas extractionism that's not very widely talked about, as we consider it to be unconstitutional for private for-profit entities to be taking land and displacing families for an extractive system. In Texas, the legal and political environment makes it easier for a pipeline company to secure survey access for their project than it is for a high-speed rail project they've been talking about since I was in high school and still hasn't been built yet. We've had multiple pipelines that have been successfully built in this rigged system.
3: I was rereading some of the stuff that you had sent about a feeder pipeline that you got a positive response from FERC, the Federal Energy Regulatory Commission, that you thought was an important decision. Can you talk about that? Just say what it is and what the decision was.
2: What had happened was Hold the Line campaign. We worked in the community that's impacted by the data center that's proposed. Well, they're already actually constructing the data center. They're just now trying to get the permits for the pipelines that are supposed to feed the data center. Where I live now in West Texas near El Paso, we are impacted by this data center, both by our air quality, which is already bad, and our water, which we are already having water issues in this region. We got involved with the community, informed them. You know, there is a public participation process when it comes to the pipelines feeding this data center. And we filed an intervention along with multiple public comments. We filed them on their behalf because FERC's system of filing comments and their public participation system entirely is very difficult for the average person to use, and I would say by design. In our intervention, we had cited the National Historic Preservation Act because there have been cultural artifacts found in the area of the data center and in the area of these proposed pipelines feeding the data center. And we filed our intervention on the very last day. And just a few hours after we filed this intervention, when the comment window had been open for a very long period of time, right before the deadline, we received a notification of service that a FERC staff member had protested the pipeline, citing the same National Historic Preservation Act, noting that there was missing documentation. And so what we're taking away from that is that there was someone inside FERC that, oh, hey, there's this law that we need to follow. We noticed that it's our responsibility to ensure that that law is followed. Our air quality is already bad here in the Mesilla Valley. Contamination tends to be contained because of how the valley is shaped and how the mountains serve as, you know, like a shield. And they're building the data center very high up on the valley. So any emissions that may occur will definitely sink into the bowl of this valley.
3: Is your goal to stop the pipeline project, and then that would also stop the data project? What's your main focus?
2: While the industry may come out waving $100 bills for their land, which we might argue they're offering pennies on the dollar for this land, these families, they may need that money.
3: And that would also stop the data project? What's your main focus?
2: While the industry may come out waving $100 bills for their land, which we might argue they're offering pennies on

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0: On Sunday, May 17th, thousands of people attended a day-long prayer rally on the National Mall in Washington, D.C., organized by Freedom 250, a public-private partnership backed by the Trump administration. The event was called Rededicate 250, or a rededication of what they claim was the United States as one nation under God, coinciding with the nation's 250th anniversary. The rally was widely criticized for blurring the lines between church and state, as prominent Republican Party officials spoke alongside mostly white Christian nationalist and right-wing evangelical speakers. Among those addressing the gathering, many in pre-recorded comments were President Trump, GOP House Speaker Mike Johnson, Vice President J.D. Vance, Secretary of State Marco Rubio, and Defense Secretary Pete Hegseth. Longtime Trump ally, evangelist Franklin Graham, described the U.S. as morally rotten and completely sick with sin. He explicitly condemned same-sex marriage and transgenderism as evidence of the nation's moral depravity. Your reporter spoke with Annie Laurie Gaylor, co-founder and co-president of the Freedom From Religion Foundation. Here, Gaylor condemns the taxpayer-funded Trump religious rally, which she and others protested in Washington, D.C., with an inflatable 15-foot-tall golden calf balloon with a face resembling Donald Trump.
1: This was a white Christian nationalist event put on compliments of the taxpayers to the tune of we do not know how much, because our Freedom of Information Act request was turned down in early March, and then we did an appeal, and it takes so long. We're still waiting. The government said we were going to be getting this information, but we haven't got it yet. And it's a, you know, public-private event. They got corporate sponsors. We're telling people to please boycott United Airlines, which and MasterCard. Tear up your MasterCard and tell them why, among the other corporate sponsors. But we know taxpayer money went to it because it was part of Freedom 250, which was a creation of President Trump in December to siphon off money that Congress designated for the America 250 birthday celebration. $150 million in a bipartisan move by Congress. And apparently 100,000 of that has been siphoned over to Trump's Freedom 250. And the purpose of Freedom 250 is largely to promote that America is one nation under God. And the purpose of this rally yesterday was to, quote unquote, rededicate America to one nation under God. And it was all white Christian nationalists. There was one very arch conservative rabbi. They trotted out, and that's about it. One thing I can say, however, is that they were talking about 80 million people coming. Well, it was thousands of people. You know, we're sort of seeing 10,000 as being the typical figure we're hearing. President Trump sent a video. Many of the cabinet members sent a video. Even Franklin Graham didn't come in person. So Paula White in D.C. there didn't come in person, sent a video. So I think that it wasn't what they hyped it to be. But its purpose, of course, is clearly to unite church and state and also to pander to Trump's Christian nationalist base. Most people don't really understand what Christian nationalism is, and it's not to oppose Christian nationalism is not to oppose Christians. Christian nationalism is a form of theopolitics where it's based on the idea that certain Christians are the preferred citizens and that our American identity is tied up with that kind of Christian identity. And it is typically conservative, evangelical Christian. So it would turn those people into the insiders and other people, even other Christians, into outsiders. And I'm very proud to say that our protest yesterday

0: Washington, D.C., was joined by Faithful America, which is a coalition of a number of religious groups, churches, and so on, people who oppose Christian nationalism.
1: Well, Annie, I did want to ask you about the explicit message of many of these speakers at this prayer rally, taxpayer-funded prayer rally in Washington, linked to Donald Trump and the Republican Party. They challenge really some of the foundations of our Constitution, where the founders were quite specific in the language of the Constitution to separate church and state in the new country that they founded in the 1700s. How do you respond to this idea that the founders somehow didn't mean what they said in the Constitution?
0: Yes, well, the founders did. We were first in the world to adopt a godless constitution, and it gave sovereignty not to a divinity, but to we the people. That's right in the preamble. And that was revolutionary, and it was deliberate. They never prayed once during the four-month-long constitutional convention that was very acrimonious. They provided that there should be no religious test for public office in the Constitution. And then they adopted the Bill of Rights with the First Amendment, giving as the very first part of the First Amendment that government should not establish a religion. So this has been hated and despised by Christian nationalists really since the beginning. There have been many movements, many Christian nationalist movements over time in our country to try to do away with our secular government. But I would say this moment is probably supreme in being a threat to our secular democracy. And so what they're doing is a big lie. They're saying we're a Christian nation. They're saying we're one nation under God. Well, that phrase didn't come up until the mid-50s during the height of the McCarthy era, when there was supposed to be a war between the United States and godless communism. And it was the religious lobby, various ministers and religious groups have taken credit for it, but it was several of the religious groups and lobbies that made sure that got in the Pledge of Allegiance, but it was not part of our original wording. E Pluribus Unum was the motto of our country, for many come one, not in God we trust. That was also a 1950s tampering with our historic roots. So it's just terribly important that people realize history is being completely distorted. There's great big lies out there. And we have to protect the First Amendment because it protects all of us. Because once government gets behind one religion, it invariably means the other religions or non-religious people will be persecuted. And today the conservatives are working together, but if the evangelicals get control like they want, Catholics would not really have freedom, or vice versa. They're, you know, kind of working together right now, but it wouldn't last. Persecution invariably follows when you have religion and government.
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Our theme music was written by Richard Hill and performed by Mikata. This week's program was produced by Susan Bramhall, Mary Hunt, Anna Manzo, Bob Nixon, Melinda Tuhus, and Jeff Yates. For Between the Lines, I'm Scott Harris.

0: you ladies and gentlemen of the press have been less than honest reporting to the American people what's going on in this country.
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3: This is the Scott Horton Show. Libertarian foreign policy, mostly.
0: When the president does it, that means that it is not illegal.
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6: Negotiate now. 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
3: And now, here's your host, Scott Horton.
7: Welcoming again the great Trita Parsi. He is co-founder of the Quincy Institute for Responsible Statecraft and is, of course, the author of the fantastic Treacherous Alliance about the secret history of America, Israel, and Iran. He also wrote Losing an Enemy and A Single Roll of the Dice, which I admit I haven't read. And now that I think about how much I love that first book, I really do need to read those second two about diplomacy with Iran in the Obama years there. But anyway, welcome back to the show. Thank you so much for joining us again, Trita.
8: Thank you so much for having me. Really appreciate it.
7: Okay, so you just tweeted a thing very recently here from Laura Rosen, who is a longtime, State Department and journalist type, very close to, like, for example, she did very in-depth, even minute-by-minute coverage of the diplomacy over the JCPOA back in 2015 and so forth. And you tweeted out an article by her, quoting informed sources saying, looks like talks are continuing here. We also heard that from Trump. Looks like they're going to be talking. So I also noticed a piece that you had earlier saying that you believe that Trump has the strategic upper hand here in the talks and in getting his way, which is a little bit counterintuitive on the face of it, considering America's strategic failure in the war. But I'm very interested to hear your explanation for that.
8: All right, so I don't really say that he has a strategic benefit. What I'm saying, though, is that the ceasefire enabled Trump to get the key thing he wanted, which is precisely because this war was such a strategic disaster and defeat, and would have become an even worse defeat for Trump if it continued, if the war continued. Getting the ceasefire enabled him to get the key thing that he wanted at this point, which was to just get out of the war. His key objective wasn't any longer the nuclear issue or whatever else it was. You know, he will make up any narrative that he wants. That's not his problem. His problem is to actually get out of the war. And prior to the ceasefire, he couldn't get out of the war without Iran's consent, because the Iranians would have continued to bomb even if the U.S. stopped bombing. But because of the ceasefire, now the Iranians cannot restart the war. Just let's say that you have a scenario in which the U.S. just walks away. Okay, mm-hmm. He doesn't lift sanctions. He doesn't open up the straits. Well, the straits will be open, but it will be under Iranian control. Mm-hmm. And he just washes his hands of it and says, look, I'm done. I destroyed their military. I'm good. And if the Israelis want to continue the war, that's their issue. But he will just not be in the war any longer. And his base would be very happy with him making that decision. Mm-hmm. In that scenario, the Iranians cannot restart the war without becoming the aggressors.
7: Right.
8: Right?
7: I see what you're saying. You're saying the more he disengages, the more the burden is on them to figure out how to get along with everybody else.
8: But then the thing is, the key thing the Iranians want is to make sure that they end this with sanctions relief and a permanent end to the war. To get that, they need to have a deal. But the key thing Trump wanted, he already got. He's out of the war. Uh-huh. So now the Iranians are in a stronger position of being the ones that have more future gains to lose if there isn't a deal, whereas Trump already has gained the key thing he wanted. Now, I think it would be better for him and for the United States to strike a deal to make sure that, you know, the nuclear issue is pacified, sanctions are lifted, hopefully a different relationship between the two countries, so we're not in this state of constant, is there going to be war, is there not going to be a war? That would be better for the U.S., but that's going to require something that Trump may not be willing to give, which right. is, not that he's against giving the sanctions relief, but can you imagine how upset Bibi Netanyahu will be if he's not only ending the war, but on top of that, making a deal with Iran that lifts the sanctions on Iran. There's not been a single deal the U.S. has contemplated with Iran that the Israelis have supported or have not opposed if it entailed sanctions relief. As soon as sanctions relief is included, the Israelis are against it. Because sanctions is in and of itself a way to degrade Iran over time. You can do it faster with bombings, more intense, more deadly, etc., or at least in the short term. But you can also do it by having these strangulating sanctions on the country over the course of decades. And they managed to get some of the strongest sanctions under Obama and later on under Trump. And they will not sit still if Trump is about to lift them. So for Trump, he may end up in a scenario in which he thinks, you know what? I don't want to have that headache with the Israelis. They're pissed off enough that I'm even ending this war. So let me just walk away. I got the key thing I needed. Europeans and the Asian countries are going to be upset about Iran controlling the straits. But the U.S. is not importing a lot of oil from the Persian Gulf. And the Iranians will not close the straits. They want the straits to be open. They want to make money off of the tolls. So they need to let traffic go through. It's just that they're going to insist on collecting the tolls. But the strait will be open. Oil prices will come down. Gas prices will come down in the U.S. And sure enough, people will soon forget about this war. Because at the end of the day, as bad as it was, it could have become much, much worse if he stayed in the war. So I can see him making that calculation and will leave the Iranians in a very bad situation because, yes, they control the straits. That's a strategic benefit compared to where they were before. But they need sanctions relief. And they needed an opportunity to meet the U.S. at the negotiating table from a relative position of strength. And for the first time in 47 years, they are actually at the table from a relative position of strength. Mm-hmm.
7: But not
8: they will not get the opportunity to translate that into a new status quo if he just walks away.
7: Right, I see. And as you're saying, he's already halfway away now.
8: He just said that we actually have a very good relationship with Iran. I don't know if you saw the clip. He just said that like an hour ago.
7: Listen, I mean, this is the very best thing about Donald Trump. He can demand unconditional surrender one day and then surrender unconditionally the next, and he don't give a damn.
8: Yeah.
7: Flip on any dime. Oh, the new look. I really dislike the guy's father, but the new Ayatollah Khamenei is fantastic. Like, what the hell? Why not, dude? You know, you can't think of a reason why not. So that's good enough for me, Creed. I'll tell you what, man. If you can get him to flip flop that bad, then thank goodness. Now, you know, I gotta wonder though whether he's willing to take that win. I mean, in fact, you know, as even the, I guess it was the New York Times, right, ran a big piece quoting all Israeli officials just wailing and lamenting the failure of this war to achieve all of Netanyahu's stated objectives here. And in fact, as I said, they've been tremendously empowered. The Persian Gulf is no longer an American lake. It is, again, the Persian Gulf in every sense of that term. It's a massive strategic benefit that they've gained there. I don't know if we can even reopen any of those Gulf military bases ever again, or what would be the point of trying it.
8: I mean, the U.S. could. The question is, okay, a lot of these bases have taken a lot of hits.
7: We did not really change the regime. We did not, you know, somehow uninvent their ability to enrich uranium to whatever percent that they want, and et cetera, et cetera. We did not force them to abandon Hezbollah and the Houthis and their Shiite militia friend, the PMUs in Iraq, right? So none of the strategic goals stated have been achieved at this point.
8: I think, obviously that's absolutely true. I think it's at the same time important to understand most of those things were never achievable anyways.
7: Right.
8: The only reason why he even pursued them was because the Israelis had essentially called them into believing that he could do these things. And it was clear he couldn't. The U.S. cannot do those different things. So there's a part of me that don't want to begrudge him for not having achieved things that were unachievable, that I have written for years are unachievable. I think some credit needs to be given to the fact that he recognized that this was a strategic mistake and as a result found a way out of it and is apparently trying to end it. Whereas most American presidents in the past, when they end up in these debacles, they just keep on going and kick the can down the road and hope that the next president will have to deal with it. And that's how we ended up in these endless wars. And the fact that he didn't do that and he didn't compare where he is to what he said he would achieve, but he compared where he is and what he can achieve to the cost that would be inflicted if he didn't end this war and all of the significant damage that will come after that. It, to me, it's kind of like, imagine if we are in May 22nd, 2023. Sorry, 2003. That's the day before Paul Bremer decided to dismantle and disband the Iraqi army.
7: Right.
8: Which was one of the most crucial, dangerous decisions that made that really set the stage for the insurgency and everything else. Imagine if on the day before, George W. Bush woke up and said, you know what? I actually campaigned on no nation building. We got rid of Saddam, but this is the country of the Iraqis, not our country. I'm just going to leave it to them to figure it out. Would it be criticized? Absolutely. Would there have been some instability? No doubt. Would it have been a good situation? No, because we shouldn't have gone in there in the first place. But compared to staying for another decade, birthing ISIS and all of that other stuff, it would have been better if he pulled out and on May 22nd. And that's kind of what Trump did in this situation, I think.
7: Yeah. Well, I sure hope it sticks. I mean, there's so many stories saying he's sending more troops to the region, rearming and getting ready. And if the Iranians don't give in and give up enrichment and all of this, then we're going back to war. I don't know if this is credible, man, but you know, antiwar.com is running a story a little lower down on the page today from a Turkish paper saying that the Russians had repeatedly offered to take all of Iran's uranium stockpile out of the country and convert it to fuel rods, and then America continues to reject these offers. In other words, they need this pretext to keep fighting. Otherwise, why wouldn't they just let the Russians take the damn uranium then and call and even use that as a basis for ending the war? That there, see, we achieved our objective. The stockpile's gone now. Even though, of course, that would have happened under the JCPOA if he just stayed in the JCPOA. Absolutely. That was where they had already agreed to ship all their stockpiles.
8: Look, the Russians have made that offer several times. I've written about it. And again, earlier on, the reason why Trump didn't accept it is because the Israelis had convinced him, don't make any deal.
7: Right.
8: You can get rid of this regime. You'll get the best possible deal by simply getting rid of this regime. Why make a compromise when you can actually get them to surrender?
7: Right.
8: So he rejected that proposal. He rejected what the Omanis put on the table. All of them far superior to the JCPOA in many aspects.
7: Right.
8: He rejected all of them because he was under the belief that within 4 days, he would have either have gotten Iran to surrender or for the regime to collapse. And again, completely unachievable. This was never really in the cards. U.S. intelligence said that, but he chose to listen to the Israelis instead of listening to the U.S. intelligence.
7: Yeah. It's interesting that New York Times story, widely cited, and I guess credible because you could tell like it was, you know, the highest level principals were the sources for the story, however authorized they were to frame it the way they did. I don't know exactly, but the way I read it, and I should probably reread the thing too, but the way I read it was sort of like in two pieces, right? The first part is Netanyahu came and blew all this smoke about how it's going to be like a magic wish. It's going to be so easy and fun and great. And then when he left the room, everybody said, no, actually, sir, he's really embellishing about how easy it'll be. It won't be that easy to change the regime. But then they did go ahead and reassure him that with military power, we can severely set them back in terms of their missile force and in other ways. And so the way the story read to me, Trita, was that he was launching the war not really on Netanyahu's promises, but on General Kane's, that look, we will be able to degrade their missile force to a substantial enough degree that you might even think of worth it to get started, even at the risk of them retaliating back. And they sort of let him feel like it was okay to do that on a military basis, except in Kane.
8: Look, I think something that needs to be remembered is that.
7: But he did say in his, when he launched the war, he announced like, now's your chance, Iranian people, to rise up and all that. So you could tell there was still a bit of that in there, but.
8: Because look, the way the military tends to operate is that if the president says, hey, I want to do this, the military has to come up with plans. Okay, this is how you can do it. And these are the resources you need. Very rarely do they say, sir, this cannot be done.
7: Yeah.
8: Right?
7: So well, when he asks...
8: The Joint Chiefs of Staff job, though, by the way, for people who don't know, and I know you know this, but he's actually not even in the chain of command. He is not under the Secretary of Defense. The Secretary talks straight to the Chiefs. He is the military advisor to the president more than any other thing. It's his job to say, sir, this really isn't realistic unless you're really willing to pay this price.
7: And I don't even remember what's in the New York Times story on that, but people I spoke to throughout this entire period were oftentimes saying, it's not just him, but many others who are very, very skeptical and are not expressing their skepticism as strongly as they want to and as they should and as they probably could out of fear for a variety of things. Others who had fell out with Trump and were no longer at the table. There were several people who were very much part of the conversation in June and in May of last year. But because of their opposition to the war and because Trump thinks that that war was an amazingly successful war, he's not even considering their opinions any longer, despite the fact that they should be at the table given their titles. This then creates that type of a scenario in which people just don't contradict the president when they see that he really wants to go in a certain direction. And he had really been convinced by the Israelis to go in that direction. And the pushback ended up just being too polite, too soft. One of the things that kept on happening is that the Pentagon kept on saying, well, if you want to do this, you're going to need another aircraft carrier and you're going to need more of this and more of that. And I'm sure you remember in January, there was this like this constant reporting that actually there's a decision to send even more stuff. Part of that is to convince him it's not a good idea to do it.
9: Right.
7: But it's just not a very effective way of doing it with someone like Trump. Other presidents probably would have understood that, okay, they're telling me this because they're trying to tell me don't do it.
8: Right. It's tough, man. You know, I don't know exactly how it went down. I'm sure you remember this story by Joe Klein in Time Magazine about the Chiefs took, not just the chairman, but they all kind of took Bush to the tank in the basement of the Pentagon in this skiff. And they said, look, we'll do Iraq, we'll do the surge. This is January 07. We'll do the surge, but please don't make us do Iran. We do not want to do Iran because, yes, ultimately we can defeat them, but they can hit back and we will not, as they said, that we won't have escalation dominance. We won't be able to choose every stage of the war. They will also be punching us in the mouth the whole time too. And so that's why we want to not go. We've got all our troops in Iraq embedded with Shiite forces, by the way, and at risk. And we've got bases all up and down the Gulf and a bazillion dollars worth of economic targets. And Iran can reach out and touch all of them. And so, yes, we could. We're the superpower and they're not. But can they defend themselves in an effective way that makes the cost for us way too high? Yeah, they can. And that's why we don't want to. And Bush said, okay, boys, forget it then. That was it. Yeah. And they
7: not just Bush
8: that spring, trying to pressure him into changing his mind. But his mind was made up in January that the military says, forget it. So forget it.
7: Exactly. Exactly. And I think the sugar high of Venezuela made Trump even less receptive to any arguments that there's something the U.S. military cannot achieve.
8: Right.
7: The riots, the protests further intensified a belief in his mind that, wow, this regime is really about to fall. If you remember in December when the protests first began, they were very small. But already back then, the narrative in the Western media was, oh my God, is this regime going to fall? I remember talking to one guy in Tehran. I was asking him like, okay, how widespread are the protests? And this is, you know, the first 2 or 3 days of the protests. And he said, I drove around Tehran all day yesterday. I couldn't find them. Now, later on, January 8th, they became massive. But the narrative that the regime was on the brink of falling started on December 29th, long before the protests actually were that large.
8: It's such an important...
7: And again, it just... And I don't think that was coincidental, by the way. I think this were things that in which certain interests are pushing a specific narrative. And they were doing it partly... And I actually wrote about it at the time. They're trying to convince Trump that this is going to be so easy. So they're overstating what actually is happening in Iran.
8: Right. So that's such a crucial point, right? Because the main propaganda about that is, look how horrible they are, that they would kill so many people. And everyone they killed were all peaceful protesters. As Trump said the other day, they killed 45,000 entirely innocent, peaceful protesters. And the thing is about that is obviously the main point is to drive outrage
7: among the public that, oh my God, these guys are so evil. Can we continue to allow them to rule Tehran? It would be the way that they get to phrase it. But then the real point is, like you're pointing out there, is that this convinced Trump that they had to kill 45,000 people in order to apparently convince the other, I don't know, 500,000 to go home. Otherwise, they would have been overthrown right then. And obviously, this proves that they cling to power only through violent force, and they have no popular support at all. And in fact, I saw when Joe Kent did this interview on Newsmax, which is, you know, boomer right wing, Fox, pro-war, mongery, Zionist kind of thing. And the Joe Kent said to the guy, listen, when you bomb a country, you drive up support for the government. People, it's called a rally around the flag effect. And that's what's happening in Iran now. And the interviewer, quite sincerely, Trita, he thought, said to Joe Kent, that's not the case here, though. Because we saw in January, they had to kill 40, 50,000 people just to be able to cling on to power. And that proves that no one in Iran supports them at all. No matter how many regime targets we bomb, that's never going to increase support for people who are essentially just captives of whatever this alien force that is their government. And he totally believed what he was saying there, that the protests proved, never mind popular sovereignty, they had no popular support whatsoever because they had to kill that many people, which, by the way, was like half as many people were slaughtered by Israel's merciless genocidal campaign in Gaza over 2 years, right? But whatever, you're supposed to just believe that happened in 2 days, even though we did not see a Dresden-style firestorm anywhere in Tehran.
8: Yeah.
9: No, look, I think that whole thing, again, was part of, you know, the normalization, the manufacturing of consent in favor of the war. And what's fascinating is that it really didn't work outside of the media class and the blob, because the population in the United States was still overwhelmingly against this war. Now, he had his own base, but his own base doesn't pay attention to these issues. They just pay attention to what he says. And they tend to trust him and they believe him. But this really reminded me of what happened in 2003. Because back then as well, the mainstream media was parading Iraqi Americans on TV, begging for their country of birth to be bombed. And now suddenly the same thing happened here. What was fascinating was that there was a campaign going on for about 4 years prior to this that started, which was aimed at discrediting all Iranian American voices that opposed war or opposed sanctions, so that they were out of the scene. So by the time this war started, they would be able to fill the airwaves just with these people who are saying, please bomb us, or the Iranian people will cry if you don't bomb them. And they succeeded again in doing that and dominating the airwaves for the first 2 weeks. But it collapsed very quickly because it became clear that this is not only not a good war, it's a disaster, but also it really wasn't supported, not even by the Iranian-American community, but by also inside the country at all. That level of support never existed. It was one of these other things that was done to give the impression that this is a good moral war. It's the moral thing. Remember, some of these voices said on TV, oh, this is not a war. This is a rescue mission. I mean, these type of things that were being used to convince the American public. I'm actually very impressed to see that the American public never fell for it. I mean, in the beginning of the war, roughly 70%, 75% were against it. And then those numbers have just gone up. So it's very different from Iraq, in which, of course, it was like a year of propaganda that started before the beginning of the war. But by the time the war started, 79% of the American public were in favor of the war. I think the American public has become much more savvy. There's also another aspect of it that is very important. Voices like yourself and others, because of the emergence of the alternative media, has made it much, much more easy for Americans to get diverse perspectives on these things and not just fall for the single unitary voice that comes out of most of the mainstream media.
7: Yeah, I mean, the polls show that there's the Fox News watchers versus the rest of the population, essentially, on this, yeah. Right?
9: Yeah, absolutely. Yeah. And even there, I think if Trump had gone on with this war for another week, he would have lost the Fox News voters. Not all of them, but a big portion of them as well, because it was really going towards a disastrous situation.
7: Yeah. And now, but what about the great Satan, Benjamin Netanyahu? I mean, he can just do whatever the hell he wants here, man. I mean, as we're recording this, they just announced a ceasefire in Lebanon, which makes me suspect that Netanyahu will drop an atom bomb on them tomorrow. I don't know.
9: Well, the Israelis intensified the bombing today, and Hezbollah responded as a result of the ceasefire because it's not coming into effect yet. But it will be interesting to see if this actually is a response, a preliminary effort to actually secure a final deal with the Iranians. Because the Iranians are going to insist on Lebanon and actually Gaza to be included in this.
7: Yes.
9: Because if... I mean, particularly for Lebanon, it's very hard for them. There's already a narrative that Iran betrayed Lebanon in 2024. And the Iranians want to be very careful so they don't do anything that reinforces that narrative. There's also the realization that if the war continues in Lebanon, it will eventually spill over into Iran, as it has already done twice. But most importantly, and this goes back to what we started off talking about, I think from the Iranian side, they look at this as, this is a test for the United States. Is the United States capable and willing to rein in Israel? Because if the United States is not capable or unwilling to rein in Israel, and Israel can restart these wars, and the Israelis can drag the U.S. into these wars, what's the point of an agreement with the United States? If the United States is not the decision maker,
7: right,
9: why make a deal with the U.S.? If the decision maker is sitting somewhere else, either continue the war or you make a deal with that decision. Okay. So I think from the Iranian perspective, they're insisting on this really strongly because it will be a reflection as to whether the rest of the agreement is worth the paper it's written on.
7: Yeah. Well, you know, it seems just as likely, doesn't it, that the agreement would be between the Lebanese government, every faction but Hezbollah, or at least the most important factions, with the Israelis to let Israel keep bombing Hezbollah, just not other parts of Lebanon, something like that. Because they're not even included in the talks, and they probably don't want to quit fighting either until they've taught Israel a lesson, the same way that the Iranians apparently succeeded in teaching America one here.
9: I think if the outcome is one in which, through the pressure of the Iranians, there is a ceasefire in all of Lebanon, Hezbollah will see that as a significant victory because it will essentially mean the disarmament of Hezbollah is not possible by the Israelis. And it's certainly not possible by the Lebanese government. The Lebanese government is essentially propped up by the U.S. in order for it to be strong enough to take on Hezbollah, but not strong enough to deter Israel.
7: Mm-hmm.
9: But the Lebanese clearly have chosen that between getting bombed by Israel or going towards a civil war, they prefer to get bombed by Israel. That doesn't mean that they don't want to disarm Hezbollah, but it's not about disarming Hezbollah. It's about integrating Hezbollah into a larger Lebanese system, which has to be done by the Lebanese on Lebanon's terms, on Lebanon's time frame, not on Israel or the United States' time frame.
7: Mm-hmm.
9: And if this ends up becoming a ceasefire that also includes them, I think they believe that they're much closer towards reaching that goal. And it will be a strategic defeat for the Israelis. And this is part of the reason I'm saying it's bad enough for Israel if there is a peace. It's terrible for them if there is sanctions relief. So I think they will do everything they can in their power to sabotage that. Mm-hmm. And I'm not sure or confident of how effective Trump will be in standing up against that. Now, if he has a really good deal on the table and he can be a historic figure that actually gets a deal to resolve this issue, he may be able to erase the memory of the stupidity of starting the war in the first place.
7: Yeah.
9: Will he say no to that in order to avoid a conflict with Netanyahu? Remains to be seen.
7: Yeah. Interesting. So, you know, what's funny, man, is no one is saying as part of this that Iran has to cut off all support for Hamas in the West Bank. I mean, pardon me, in the Gaza Strip. No one is pretending this week for whatever reasons, I guess because trying to end this war is too serious. So they're not going to sit here and pretend that Hamas is the same level of proxy as Hezbollah. And Iran is not demanding that Israel ceasefire against Hamas. Even though they have an official ceasefire, Israel bombs Gaza almost every day. They kill, you know, maybe a dozen people a day instead of 120 a day, like it was before the so-called ceasefire. But it didn't seem like the Iranians are sticking their neck out for the Palestinians here at all, right? And demanding a real end to that as part of this deal.
9: I mean, I think if the Iranians could, from their standpoint, that would be a feather in their cap. If they could make sure that this also ends the campaign in Gaza. But the Iranians have a very different relationship with Hezbollah than they do with Hamas. Mm-hmm. And so I think they have a much stronger commitment to Hezbollah than they have to Hamas and to Gaza. And I can see that within their own base, I'm not talking about the Iranian population as a whole, but within the base of support for the Islamic Republic inside of Iran, which I think is probably around 15 to 20%. It's still about 18 million people. Giving up on Hezbollah is probably a red line. I'm not so sure if it is a red line on Gaza, particularly if they have an otherwise very attractive deal in front of them.
7: Yeah. Well, and after all, Hezbollah jumped into this fight on Iran's side by launching these missile salvos and
9: Exactly. Whereas Hamas started the attacks on October 7th against Iran's wishes and recommendation.
7: Mm-hmm. Oh, can you tell me more about that? Because, you know, I just heard what I knew were false claims to the contrary the other day. And I just argued that, well, look, obviously Iran and Hezbollah and the Houthis could have all attacked at the same time if they'd been ready, and that didn't happen. But you obviously
9: know
7: more about it. So please do.
9: Yeah, no, I mean, there's intelligence that has been revealed that showed that the Hamas tried to convince the Iranians that this was a good idea. They didn't reveal all the details or the date or anything like that. But the Iranians were not ready. I mean, the Iranians have their own issues to deal with. Same thing with Hezbollah. So they never really joined in, never supported it. And once it happened, it was kind of like Hamas was trying to force their hands. And you saw that both Hezbollah and Iran, well, I mean, Hezbollah did start some low-level attacks to kind of keep the Israelis engaged in the north so they wouldn't turn all of their efforts against Gaza. But it was nothing compared to what a real war would be. Of course, there's always been this ladder of acceptable escalation, if one can call it that, between Israel and Hezbollah. The Iranians didn't join in at all and you know, pushed very hard for a ceasefire from the outset. So if this actually was coordinated, if this was something they were in on, the golden opportunity would have been to attack immediately after October 7th when the Israelis were in complete disarray. And the Iranians and Hezbollah did absolutely not do that. Right. So I think that in and of itself tells you what's going on.
7: Yeah. In fact, that reminds me, there was a Wall Street Journal story where the CIA was saying that they did not believe that Iran told Hamas to do it or had ordered the attack.
9: There was a Wall Street Journal story that said that they were. And it was so badly sourced, it was an embarrassment.
7: Okay.
9: Yeah. And said that, you know, all of it was actually planned, if I'm not mistaken, in Beirut. And it was like, it was just so, it was just so ludicrous. He actually got a tremendous amount of pushback.
7: And they,
9: I'm so sorry, I got to run right now.
7: Yeah. And they saw the Iraqis give Mohammed Atta a flask full of anthrax there too.
9: Yeah. Exactly.
7: All right. Hey, man, thanks
9: talking for talking to you, man.
7: I really appreciate you, man.
9: Thanks so much. Appreciate it. Talk to you soon.
7: That is Trita Parsi. He's at the Quincy Institute for Responsible Statecraft. 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
11: From Feature Story News in New York, I'm Mitch McCann. U.S. President Donald Trump says if an agreement is reached with Iran in the coming days, he would like a number of Middle Eastern countries not yet party to the Abraham Accords to join. More than a dozen people are still missing after a building under construction in the Philippines collapsed. And the United Kingdom has recorded its hottest day in May ever, surpassing the previous record set way back in 1922.

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0: Here she is, Roxanne Kincaid.
1: Well, howdy. And here we go, off and running on this 21st day of May, 2026. This is The Horn, headon.live is where you'll find us on the interweb tubes. 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And if you're a member of the podcasting contingent, thank you very much for sharing your time with us that way. If you could take a moment and leave us a remark, a review, a comment, something on your podcasting platform, whether it's Podbean or Apple or Google whatever or Podcast Republic, et cetera, et cetera, et cetera, please do so. And the algorithms pick up on that kind of stuff, and it helps. Hi, I'm Roxanne. It is Thorn in the Side Thursday here. And, well, it's... I was astonished yesterday how quickly an hour is an hour is an hour is an hour, but it really did seem like the program zipped by. Those 3 hours, and, you know, sometimes a 3 hour filler oxter can be a little bit trying, but not yesterday. No. And so for this Thorn in the Side Thursday, we've got another full plate. Oh, we certainly do. But if you're listening live, feel free to pop by the old holler tree. It's there at headon.live under the tab chat room. And if you've never been before, I'm sure you will be promptly admitted, assuming that you're not some godforsaken maggot or, you know the drill. Yeah. But at any rate, glad to have you along for the ride again this evening. Tell your friends and neighbors there's something special going on here. Every program here at The Horn begins with gratitude, and this program is no different. So we say thank you to our 21st day of the month subscribers and contributors via PayPal. And that means thank you ever so kindly to Tracy out in L.A. And thank you to Charlie at APS Radio News. Thank you so much, Charlie. We are that puts the fundraising ongoing disaster down to 3,835 dollars is the fundraising deficit. Basically, all but the first day of May. A little bit of the second day of May. We still haven't finished that one, but thank you. Thank you for chipping in and helping out. We'll see what happens during the course of the program. Now, we can deal with the password, but I kind of want to go, you know, the password was sold. And, That's a term that's used. It's been heard on picket lines from sea to shining sea far too many times, far more than it should have, because, of course, the money always tries to infiltrate any effort at having basic decency, human rights, and justice. And, none other than Marge has declared that the primary for Thomas Massey was, in her words, a rigged election. Now, you also have to, of course, the times being such as they are, you have to take into account, consider the source. This is Marge. But also consider the person to whom she's making these charges. Take it away, Marge.
2: The direction is pretty unclear at the moment. Unfortunately, I think everyone is catching up kind of to what I saw about 6 to 10 months ago. And it's very sad. You know, we fought very hard to get President Trump elected. I truly believed in him and 100% stood with him in 2024 on the great America First campaign promises that he made to America. And it's just been shocking and extremely disappointing to see the way this has unfolded. You know,
1: bless her heart. I think she can talk underwater because there's no breathing required, even though most human speech requires air to pass the vocal cords in order to make, you know, those talky sounds. Not Marge, but that, you know, I guess as a right-wing fascist, because she still is, make no mistake, but she has to presage everything. You know, our great America First message, I believed in him. Well, how simple are you, girly? Or do we offer some sort of grace? Were we missing something during the election cycle? Or are we just all a bunch of jaded, nihilistic cynics, and we couldn't see the beauty of his message and the promises that he made? And no, please, it can't be that. It cannot be that way. She's simple. And at that point in time, her desires, her interests aligned with Trump's. So it was easy to just get right on board, you know? Well, you'll find out who she's talking to in a minute.
2: So as far as Thomas Massie goes, Alex, most of the Republicans in Congress, they hate Thomas Massie. They're jealous of Thomas Massie. Because Thomas actually is and delivers in his votes, his actions, his legislation, the way he works on his committees, every single thing that they lie and promise on the campaign trail, and they never deliver. And, you know, it's a true loss to the country. It's a loss to the Kentucky 4th District, but it's a true loss to America. I had said months ago, I can't imagine the House of Representatives without Thomas Massie. And now we're actually going to see that happen. And what that means for the Republican Party is the mask is completely off and it needed to happen, Alex. You know, I hoped that when I resigned, that was...
1: And by the way, as she's talking, there's an excrement from her account on X that's scrolling across the screen, where she quote tweeted, again, AIPAC, Ed Gallron's victory in Kentucky and Clay Fuller's win in Georgia ensures two outspoken pro-Israel voices are positioned to fill seats previously held by outspoken detractors, Thomas Massie and Marjorie Taylor Greene. And, Marge tweeted that and said, it's not an anti-Semitic conspiracy theory when a foreign lobby openly brags that they bought two congressional seats. Taylor Greene. And Marge tweeted that and said, it's not an anti-Semitic conspiracy theory when

0: expose their lies and their failures when I resigned. However, I think that it took not only that, but I think it took this election, or we'll call it a stolen election, a rigged election for Thomas Massie to really expose it. And I think what it exposes so much is it's not that it doesn't make sense. Of course, this election doesn't make sense. But it's really, I think what people need to analyze is, why is Donald Trump, why did he fight Thomas Massie harder than he's ever fought any Democrat? You know, we'll go to the J6ers. You know who took out, you know who ruined their lives and destroyed their lives? It was Matthew Graves, the U.S. attorney at the Department of Justice, that came after these people and prosecuted them to the point where several of them even committed suicide. I can remember Matthew Perna, for example, committed suicide under the weight of Matthew Graves' prosecution under the Department of Justice. Well, did you see Donald Trump go after Matthew Graves? Have they disbarred Matthew Graves? Have they done anything to him or any of the attorneys that went so harshly after Americans that many of them walked through open doors in the Capitol? No. You see them coming out with this so-called fund. And if you talk to Jonathan Gross or anyone else that really knows what's going on, that fund is probably not going to serve these people like they're claiming it will, which is unfortunate. We can look forward at Alejandro Mayorkas, the former Secretary of Homeland. I impeached Alejandro Mayorkas. It was my articles of impeachment that passed through the House of Representatives because he was breaking our laws, violating the Constitution, and he led the border invasion by the millions of people into America. That was Alejandro Mayorkas. Did you see Donald Trump go after Alejandro Mayorkas? No. He comes after me and Thomas Massie and now Lauren Boebert. I mean, it's outrageous.
1: Poor dumb thing. But I tell you what, I got to give her credit. That time in Costa Rica was nice. I mean, she is just brown, brown, brown, brown, brown. I mean, she looks like a weathered coconut husk. I mean, the sun is strong down there. But Alejandro Mayorkas, why didn't he go after it? Because there's no legal. Everybody understood that, you know, impeachment is a political tool, and it was a political act by Marge. It was political grandstanding. That's why she went after Alejandro Mayorkas. There were no laws broken. Even for somebody who likes to make shit up. And the same for that U.S. attorney. Am I supposed to be sad? Are we supposed to be sad? Over the fact that one of these domestic terrorists decided to off himself after being arrested for his participation in an act of domestic terrorism? Because I don't have the bandwidth for that kind of sympathy. And frankly, who knows why the guy offed himself? She makes it sound like they were killing themselves one after the other. They weren't. No, there was no seppuku party. As soon as I drop it, you pick up the sword and you go next. No! This is where all this crap falls apart, and this is where you realize that the grift really hasn't changed that much. And no, Thomas Massie was not the greatest man to ever walk the halls of the House of Representatives. Oh, for fuck's sake, no. The reason that Nitwit Nero went after her and went after Massie is simply because they bucked him. They refused to follow orders. But it's the fact that she's calling that election stolen, calling it rigged. I mean, is there any evidence? Are the numbers fishy? Are the numbers funny? Or is it just that a foreign lobbying group that somehow or another gets treated as domestic was allowed to simply buy the election?
0: Aegis, did you see Donald Trump go after any of the Democrats that came after him or his staff?

0: or have done any.
1: I mean, James Comey comes to mind. Letitia James comes to mind. I mean, he did do that. And others.
0: Any of these things. No, you don't. You see him coming after Republicans that truly embody America first. And let me ask you this question. Can open their eyes and see that.
2: I think they do.
1: And before Alex Jones starts talking in this clip, it's interesting to note that all of a sudden now Alex Jones is running video of the actual violence at the Capitol of these domestic terrorists picking up pieces of, you know, metal barrier and throwing them at the cops. Video of blood spilled on the ground that day. Both Marge and she said that the January 6th domestic terrorists were American heroes and, oh, for sake, political prisoners.
2: I mean, Trump has the lowest approval rating ever. It's destroying him. He doesn't seem to care. He said yesterday, I'll just go be the prime minister of Israel next. I'm so popular over there. And then you've got AIPAC bragging that, yeah, we won this election. We put in $20+ million. Yeah. And then they have Ben Shapiro saying, no, it's anti-Semitic. Israel's not involved. It's not working. Mark Levin has no viewers. Shapiro's basically collapsed. But Trump has doubled down. Do you think it was the Epstein files that we now know Epstein was Mossad, MI6, and CIA, and the Trilateral Commission? Do you think that's when the change came, when he got rid of Elon?
1: On the Throttle Commission? Or is he just having trouble with his words today? Like he always does.
2: A year ago, it seemed like everything changed then, and then his Trump is like basically metastasizing and turning into Bill Clinton.
0: You know, this is...
1: A gentle reminder, anytime you spend long enough thinking that somebody's going to make sense talking to Alex Jones, you will eventually wind up on that the square on the game board that says, Alex Jones says something... definitionally insane, like he's turning into Bill Clinton. Mother.
0: My view is that the change happened when President Trump realized he's untouchable. And let's analyze, what does that mean? Well,
1: no, screw that, Marge. Let's analyze why that is. Why does he think he's untouchable? Well, when he ran the second time, because he ran in 2012 as well. But when he ran the second time, he said, I could shoot somebody on Park Avenue, Fifth Avenue, I don't know, somewhere in Manhattan, and never lose a vote. And that proved to be true. And then in the summer of 2024... our most puissant dread sovereign supreme Catholic majesties confirmed that as a matter of American constitutional law, that he was above the law, that he is unprosecutable, that he is untouchable. Don't worry, they'll fix it if a Democrat ever gets back into the White House, but we understand that. That was the moment. And if you did a deep dive into all the yammering that Marge has done over the years, I'll guarantee you that back when that Supreme Court decision came down, she was cheering it as though it were a song sung by the heavenly host.
0: When you hold more power than anyone in the United States of America, which arguably makes you the most powerful man in the world, and when you realize that you're untouchable, that means that opens the door wide for every inhibition that you have inside of you, whether good.
1: Funny how untouchable has multiple meanings, isn't it? There's untouchable in that he thinks he is beyond the reach of the law. But then again, there's also the concept of being untouchable from South Asian culture, where literally someone is so utterly corrupt that to touch them corrupts you into the bargain.
0: Good or evil, Alex. And I think we're seeing we're seeing the dark side come out that we never thought we would see. This is not the Donald Trump that I supported. I can hardly recognize this man. He still tries to throw out the red meat to the base occasionally at press conferences, but his actions and his words have turned into something else that are totally something I would have never supported in 2024. I don't think you would have supported. None of us would have supported.
2: No, this is a totally.
1: You miserable cover your ass covering assholes. They supported him all along. If he had done all of this before November 2024, they would have still, because you know why? The checks were clearing. It was Fifth Avenue. When he says he could shoot someone on Fifth Avenue. Well, it was a choice for me. I was either going to say Fifth Avenue or Park Avenue, and I knew whichever one I chose would be wrong. I know Manhattan, Sicily. I know you know. You know I know you know. We're very knowledgeable. Trying to figure out what sold means, huh? Lore. Jeremy said, I'm still waiting to see if the password includes you driving out in the country on a dirt road to a four-cornered intersection and selling something to the devil. Wouldn't be buying much. And as to sold, Lee said earlier, obligatory Star Trek reference, Ferengi rules of acquisition, rule 17, a contract is a contract is a contract, but only between Ferengi. There we go. Trump is untouchable. Lee says, I've seen pictures of his hands and ankles, definitely untouchable. Yeah, and how's that thing that was crawling up his neck from places God knows where?
2: Different Trump. Just going back from memory, mm-hmm. I know we talked probably about some. When did you really start getting concerned?
0: I started getting concerned long before anyone else. This was back
1: really?
0: In the spring of 2025. So we're looking at...
1: Honey, we were concerned on November the 6th, 2024. So you can sit down. Because you were okay with all the fascism until the fascism wasn't okay with you. And now they're just trying to figure out a new way to spin the grift.
0: A year ago was when I started getting concerned. It was a bill that the Genius Act, when they were pushing that bill through, and President Trump was angry at me because I voted no on that bill because it had a back door to a central bank digital currency. And I said, I'll never, ever support that. And I also saw the early warning signs when they were trying to put the moratorium on state rights for AI, tying states' hands for 10 years to make their own laws and regulations on AI. And that's what President Trump wanted. And that shocked me. Ted Cruz wanted it. They're all pushing.
2: I remember
0: it.
2: You were instrumental in shooting that down. So you've been totally vindicated. Now Iran.
0: And then it was when they attacked. It was back in June of 2025 when he first attacked.
1: Now, Marge, it's not nice to overtalk and not let Alex Jones grunt and bark.
0: Iran, and I publicly was against it, and I got attacked. I got attacked by all the, you know, the MAGA influencers that get paid on the back end for that. Charlie Kirk came out against it. Tucker Carlson came out against it. I think you spoke out against, there was only a few of us that spoke out against it a year ago. And now look at us. Now we're in a war that we're losing. And that's the truth. We're losing the war in Iran. We do not control the Strait of Hormuz. They arguably fully control.
1: And you know what, Marge, you were as silent as a graven image on, I mean, granted, you were not in the House anymore, but, well, yeah, you were. You were silent as a graven image on the confirmation of the DUI hire, Whiskey Pete Kegbreath. Granted, you were in the House. You didn't have a say-so. You're not in the Senate. But you weren't out that you've never shied away from a camera or a microphone, and you were nowhere to be found when it came time to warn the country about having a dry drunk at best running the Pentagon. Oopsie.
0: Control the Strait. Gas is over $4.50 a gallon. Inflation is rising, and there's no end in sight unless President Trump just pulls us out. That's the only way we're
2: going. And that was my next question. You read my mind. So we know the Pentagon and 18 or 17 intelligence agencies told him don't do it a week before. Joe Kent resigned and said, I'm trying to get you to course correct. 2 weeks in, he ignored that, called him a traitor. And then now it's come out from inside sources, and I've talked to him. Trump does want an off-ramp, but Iran now holds the cards, blocking the strait. And so now he's threatening nuclear attacks and all this other craziness. And now it's destroying the recovery, everything else. And now he's talking about going into Cuba. What do you expect, knowing his mind, what do you expect him to do now?
0: I had said in early 2025 when I started seeing things, and remember.
1: I said in early 2025 when I started seeing things. Well, honey, you know, the bad acid is never a good choice for you. Ugh. Don't worry. Marge's Magic 8 Ball has a cracked screen, and all it says is answer hazy, ask again later.
0: I saw them first because I was serving in Congress. I had an upfront seat. So it's not that anyone on the outside couldn't see it. It's just because I would see it first, right? And I had said when the president loses power, my greatest fear is he turns to war. Because when a president is a lame duck and they no longer have no control, they can no longer persuade the House and Senate to vote the way he wants them to. When they no longer have a reelection and they're no longer in control of their political party, like he would eventually lose control of the Republican Party. I said my greatest fear is Donald Trump will turn to war. And I'm sad to see that happen.
1: I'd really like to hear that clip. I'm pretty sure it doesn't exist.
0: And I'm sad for all of us. I'm sad for America. I'm sad for the entire world. And I think that's what we're seeing more and more is we're seeing him turn to war, because when he is a wartime president, that opens up the door to different powers that he can take. And if our military is engaged in a war with Iran, that and they are selling the talking points every single day on Fox News that we have to take care of this now or we'll pay the price later, which is the same talking point of we have to fight them over there before we fight them over here. That's what they said after September 11th. You know, and they're selling that to the same generation, right? The baby boomers and unfortunately the ones that just consume Fox News and they don't know any different because they don't watch anything different. And but that's what I had said, Alex. It's, I think we're going to see him turn to war more and more and more, and that's how he maintains control. That's how he keeps a grasp on power, and that seems to be that's what we're seeing.
2: We are seeing Thune, who's no hero, he's blocking the save act, the rest of it, come out and say, no, you're not getting, you know, this ballroom, you're not getting
1: this. See, there's the tell. He criticizes Thune for not letting the save act go through the Senate like shit through a goose. But that's another piece of pet legislation for voter suppression from, well, their estranged daddy. But somehow or another, that doesn't fit the narrative, and Alex Jones still wants the SAVE Act, and Marge still wants the SAVE Act. Yeah, see? This is the skunks not changing their stripes.
2: You know, we're in the slush fund. You're not going to get all this. And then more and more Republicans, even big ones, are turning against him. What, knowing his psychology, he's got lawyers and people floating around national emergencies, all the rest of this. I mean, I'm really concerned what he'll do.
0: I am too. I think we're going to see unprecedented grasp for power, and I'm very concerned about it. Like,
1: she's using the future. We are going to see. That's the future tense, honey. The unprecedented grasp for power happened back in 2024. That's what going to the Supreme Court about immunity was all about. He didn't just stumble into that one. God damn, the simpletons.
0: said I would have never supported this man if I had thought he would do this. And I think we're going to see these changes. You know, Thune, there's a lot of things that Thune could be doing. There's a lot of things that Mike Johnson can be doing, but they're not going to. What everyone needs to wake up and realize is the Republicans in the House and pretty much almost all of the Republicans in the Senate are terrified to tell Donald Trump no. They're terrified to tell him no because they're scared of losing their seat, their position of power, because that's all they care about. It's just a career to them.
2: And they're backstopped by Israel, a foreign power, openly manipulating our elections. What a crisis. Fully I know you got to go.
1: Yep, she had to go. They're afraid. She and Alex are just now figuring out that the entire maggot caucus is afraid of the chief maggot. I mean, this is not one of those kill the fatted calf situations by any stretch of the imagination. Oh, no. This is... This is... It's a grift. It's a retooling of the grift. But it's also it's such a stunning admission of everything we ever thought about them. It really, really is. And the other thing that I have at the top of the stack, and it's in the same vein. I mean, here we are. Little program, 23 years in the making. Barely even a blip on the radar screen. But somehow or another, we managed to get so far out and ahead of the curve that it's like we're on straight road. And here's another one of them. And it's not particularly gratifying or no. But I guess, you know, they've been a while getting here, but they're here now. It's just that we were standing here when they arrived. Over at the Daily Beast has a podcast, and on that podcast, they booked a psychiatrist and former professor at Johns Hopkins University by the name of Dr. John Gartner. The hot talking point is, of course, the primarying, the successful primarying. It only cost more than any other House of Representatives races has ever cost, and it was a primary, not a general. They won't spend anything near this money in November because they won't have to. But this is the big story to be talking about. I mean, there's another one. I suppose we're supposed to all be furiously reading tea leaves because the 2024 Democratic autopsy report has been released. I went through that crap. Maybe we'll pay a minute's worth of attention to it somewhere in the program, but nah, no. Where that election went wrong was when we allowed Leon Scum to steal it. Plain and simple. And it's the same thing. Using weaponized money to affect the outcome of an election. But nonetheless, Dr. Gartner, speaking to the Daily Beast, said that he fears that Nitwit Nero is now so full of piss and vinegar, having ousted his most hated enemy in the House, that, he may do something that we've been talking about him doing for months. speaking to Hugh Daugherty, Dr. Gartner said, I know sometimes people accuse me of laughing. I'll try to laugh a little less for this strip, because I really believe we're going to wake up one morning and he will have launched a first nuclear strike. I believe that this is going to happen because he wants to do it. And and of course, we were there long before Dr. Gartner got there in that podcast today. Dr. Gartner, on the other hand, is also a real, live, honest-to-God MD psychiatrist, and he has consistently said that he thinks that Orange Julius Geezer suffers from frontotemporal dementia, and notes that that has a profound impact on someone's decision-making abilities, and remarked he no longer has the frontal lobe to give him the restraint, inhibition, and judgment that would cause him to inhibit himself. And now he has a yes-man cabinet of true believers and psychopaths who are not going to be a backstop. We don't have General Mattis. We don't have John Kelly. We don't have Rex Tillerson. There are no more adults in the room. Said that too. Darndest thing, huh? But it's true. We just got there a lot sooner because we pay attention. A yes-man cabinet of true believers and psychopaths. Didn't we know that when they were being confirmed? I mean, we knew it. We talked about it. But again, we're just a little small voice crying in the wilderness, struggling to even survive. It's like Alex Jones saying, well, Mark Levin doesn't have an audience anymore, and Ben Shapiro's dried up. I think he did say dried up, didn't he? Might be worth going back to the clip just for that, but no, not during airtime. But that's funny. Ben Shapiro's dried up. I don't think we've ever given Alex Jones a Ramalama rim shot. But there's one. But here's the thing. They can have no audience whatsoever, and the people who support them will continue to just pump money into them because it doesn't fucking matter. Because what matters is to continue to repeat the message day in and day out. And in this case, with Mark Levin and Ben Shapiro, it's what? AIPAC good. Israel Uber Alles. Yeah? Yeah. Garten went on. Gartner said, and in fact, we just had a primary last night. Massey's been thrown out there. There were literally no men or women in elected political office as a Republican who isn't blindly lockstep following him. So I think people need to get their minds around this. And I take it that what he meant was the nuclear first strike against Iran. This is going to happen. Is that chilling? Is that terrifying? And here's the thing. Using a nuclear weapon in a first strike capability, even assuming the rest of the world does not, the rest of the nuclear powerhouse club does not respond in kind against the United States and make us glow in the dark, it's not going to win the war for him. And do you remember a couple of months ago when the Prime Minister of Japan visited the White House, and it was after February the 28th, and he said, well, you know, we learned about that sneak attack from you guys. Y'all did that pretty good. Or some other similar blathering. Yeah. Well, the other piece of that I hesitate to call it analysis because it's far too stupid for such a seemingly serious word. But if he does choose to go to a nuclear first strike and no one stops him, as the good doctor pointed out, Rubio's not going to tell him no. Because Nitwit Nero will just fire him or tell him he's short, which is worse. Do you think for an instant that the drunk in the Pentagon is going to stop him? Or say no? We saw the salute snappers in action there in the House a couple of days ago. Do you think Bradmiral Cooper will tell him no? Because I don't. Will Todd Blanchey, his pettifogging lick spittle, tell him that it would be illegal and a violation of multiple treaties for us to do that? No. No. But again, to get back to that analysis, he thought,
3: well, we'll do a sneak attack, just like Japan did to us, and we saw what we did after that. We surrendered to Japan, didn't we?
1: No. And meanwhile, the love child of an exomorph and you know, Beavis is over there sitting,
3: let's attack.
1: This is a little bit speculative, but have you, and this is not a rhetorical question. I would like to have some answers here. I want some answers here. No, not like that. I'd like to know if you, because I have you wondered how you'll feel on that morning when we wake up to find that Nitwit Nero has used a neutron bomb, perhaps, on Tehran or some other part of the country? It's a horrifying thing to ponder, and it's not good for one's mental health. I mean, I'll be the first to admit that. But I'm just curious as to whether you have, and if you have, what has that felt like? What sort of knock-on effects have you pondered for that day? I'm terribly curious, and just to finish the idea here. So, sneak attack, Pearl Harbor. And now he thinks, might as well go on the record with this so that somebody else can say it, you know, 2 months from now. And I mean, if it's 2 months from now, and get stories written about it. He thinks, believes. Let's choose our words carefully here. What is left of his pickled or desiccated mind that it believes that if he drops a nuclear weapon on Iran, that Iran will say, well, okay. I mean, really didn't think you'd do that. But, well, since you did, well, I guess we have to surrender now. Here's our... go ahead, sail the USS Missouri into the Persian Gulf, and we'll come right out and surrender just like the Japanese did. But there's a difference, and it's a difference that's really not well taught in American history. Long before we dropped the atomic bombs on Nagasaki and Hiroshima, August of 1945, the Japanese had been suing for peace. this isn't speculation. This is fact. The Japanese wanted to have it over. And our response was, fine, we can end the war, but it ends when you surrender unconditionally. And Japan's response was, listen, we're not asking for anything but to keep the emperor. And we said, nope, not even going to talk. Unconditional surrender. Then we dropped the bombs on Hiroshima and Nagasaki, and they unconditionally surrendered, and we, in turn, let them keep their emperor. And all we had to do was fry two entire cities worth of innocent human beings into the bargain. So I'm curious what your thoughts are, because that's what he's saying.
3: If I nuke him, Iran will surefire surrender.
1: And, you know, with his swirly straw and his Jeroboam of rot gut tequila over there, Whiskey Pete will be saying,
3: yeah, they definitely will. I think you better do it now.
1: I know. My Beavis isn't what it should be. And it's cold comfort to say that we said this a long time ago. But we did. Oh, but we did. A nuclear attack on Iran, Stephen New York says, the Strait of Hormuz will be permanently closed then. We're probably talking about an even greater depression. Think anybody's going to tell him that? Is anybody going to have the nerve to, well, you know, the scene from the Untergang, the downfall, when Hitler finally throws everybody out of the room and removes his glasses and says, well, it will be all fine. And when General What's-His-Dick attacks from the east, General, sir, General, he surrendered this morning. And that's when Hitler blows up in a rage and there is not a single soul. Mein Führer, Steiger. No. Not one. Not one. Ponder, Jeremy in Vermont says, I don't ponder things like that. I don't fill my pretty little mind with my beautiful mind with such thoughts. Wait a second. That was the demon soul of Barbara Bush possessing me from hell. Thankfully, I had some holy water that I bought from the late, great Pat Robertson. I think the chances are still very small that he drops a bomb. I think he's being told he should. At least because in that litany that Alex Jones went through of all the people telling him not to attack Iran, what Alex Jones didn't mention was that Whiskey Pete was saying there, yeah, come on, boss. Oh, this is going to be cool. There's going to be shit blowing up all over the place. Yeah. And calm and reasoned and rational minds have no effect on him. None at all. And so as a consequence, he will go with what he wants to hear. There are no critical faculties left in his brain pan. And I freely confess it's a terrifying thing to ponder. Flavio pointing out earlier, he sprang his paramilitaries and he wants money to fund them for the midterms, and he may just get it. We'll see. There seems to be some pushback on that, Flavio. Maybe we'll get to it later in the program. See, I don't think, and Steve, going back to your observation, I don't think he's going to drop a bomb on the Strait of Hormuz. He'll drop it on Tehran or Isfahan, somewhere in the interior where he can maximize the slaughter and think that he's finally gotten the last of the government. But again, this ain't 1945 and Iran's not Japan. And whereas Japan did not know that we possessed an atomic weapon, the entire world knows we do. And so the revolutionary theocracy of Iran has also been planning on being nuked. They have planned for the United States to do anything and everything to them. And they have educated at least a couple of generations on that very idea. And if we do nuke them, we will drive most of the Iranian population into the not-so-loving arms of the government. At theirs, not ours. Oh, all right, Jeremy. There's a Rama Lama rim shot for, yeah, for Barbara Bush and Pat Robertson in the very in self-same email. Now, you earned that. You're right. I was being stingy. But it's a hell of a thing to walk around. And I've been thinking about this all day long. And it's terrifying. He wants to do it. And I hope that's not a case in the case of the good doctor, or for matter me. I hope we're not sort of whispering this into the ear of the universe and the goddess of irony going, oh, that's a pretty good one. Dropping the bomb, Steve says, I agree with you. However, the reach of radiation, et cetera, will contaminate the strait. Depends on which way the wind blows. Doesn't it? And those winds tend to, wait a minute. Those winds tend to blow west to east. Oh, dear. Oh, dear. Oh, dear. That would mean the radiation blowing into China, which they might take as a nuclear attack on them. Cue up Vera Lynn. Frank, I haven't been to the mailbox yet, so I can't. It had not arrived as of, Frank said he sent a check. It had not arrived as of Saturday because I checked. I'll get back over there probably a week from this weekend. And Cynthia, and thank you. Thank you. Cynthia said, if we nuke Iran, you know that'll give Putin permission to nuke Ukraine and anyone else with nukes eager to use one. Yeah, Putin nukes Ukraine, China nukes Taiwan, because they know that we are a paper tiger. In fact, I saw a recent ad from either Midas Touch or the Lincoln Project. They kind of run together for me from time to time. But I remember the title of it. Maybe that will aid in the search. Yep, Lincoln Project. Here we go. The ad is called Kowtow. And it's unsparing, to say the least.
4: 谢谢你，美国。
1: Thank you, America.
4: 唐纳德·特朗普现在访问中华人民共和国。
1: Donald Trump now visits the People's Republic of China.
4: 向世界的领袖，习近平俯首称臣。特朗普抛弃了世界，让中国来领导。
1: Trump has abandoned the world and allowed China to lead.
4: 他与伊朗的愚蠢战争。
1: His foolish war with Iran.
4: 我们看到了。
1: We saw how weak your leaders are and how much of your arsenal you wasted for nothing.
4: 而你们浪费了多少武器库，毫无意义。
1: Expanding Pacific power, Trump insults allies Japan, Korea, Vietnam, Philippines.
4: 日本、韩国、越南和菲律宾。现在，我们知道。
1: Now we know he'll hand us the rebel Taiwan.
4: 台湾岛交给我们。谢谢你，美国。
1: Thank you, America.
4: 唐纳德·特朗普。
1: Donald Trump gave China everything we dreamed of.
4: 以求的一切。我们建议。
1: We suggest you learn Mandarin.
4: 快点。
1: Quickly.That's a hard one to stomach. But it's not at all impossible. Here I am studying German. Too horrible to ponder. This may be like 1914 all over again. Imagine what Pakistan, India, China, or Russia would do if the U.S. does that. Imagine the chain reaction.Yeah, and 1914 may look like child's play by comparison. It really is a there goes the neighborhood kind of moment. And don't, Flavio, don't forget Israel. Israel still maintains the fiction that they don't have a nuclear weapon, but it's the world's most...poorly guarded open secret that they've got a massive stockpile of the goddamn things. We have a psychopathic pariah nation in possession of a massive number of nuclear weapons. And there is a segment within Israeli policy making, for lack of a better term, that says, hey, we'll take everybody out. We'll take the whole damn planet out. And it's chilling. Jeremy says, if Trump strikes Iran with even a small yield tactical nuke, you can bet your ass Putin will drop one on Ukraine. Sure. I mean, that may be the overall point. Nitwit Nero may just be...the punk-ass little bitch in all of this. Alex Jones sitting there prattling about him being the most powerful man in the world. Oh, wake up and smell the ivermectin, Alex. Marge. Kevin tells us the House is presently voting on war.Maybe we should check in on that. And if Trump nukes Iran, Cynthia says, I have no doubt all those chicken shit evangelicals so anxious for Armageddon and Jesus to return will very quickly regret their fucking religion. Yeah. Well, it's not going to make him come down in his holy rolls. No. Thanks for the heads up, Kevin.Let me see what I can find here.

don't see it. House session part two live started at 4:30.

What I'm seeing is, let's see, Schumer speaks after Senate adjourns without considering bill for ICE and CBP funding. Trump announces rollback of Biden-era EPA refrigerant rules. Well, that's great. Reality TV star Duffy testifies on the 2027 budget request.

let's see, on motion to recommit, presently 208 to 206, nay to yay. So far, 5 Democrats haven't voted and 9 Republicans haven't. Interestingly, though, this is on the Iran War Powers Resolution. I want to see if there's anything to be heard in the as they mill about. Sounds pretty quiet.

0: looking here to see which bill we're looking at.
1: On this vote, the yeas are 208, the nays are 210. The motion is not adopted.
0: Okay, that is a VA bill.
1: Members, the question is on passage of the bill. Those in favor, please say aye. Those opposed, please say no. The ayes have it.
2: Mr. Speaker, I ask for the yeas and nays, Mr. Speaker.
1: The gentleman from California requested the yeas and nays. Those favoring a vote by the yeas and nays will rise. A sufficient number having risen, the yeas and nays are ordered. Members will record their votes by electronic device. This is a 5-minute vote.
0: Again, this appears to be a VA bill about prohibiting the Secretary of Veterans Affairs from transmitting certain information to the Department of Justice for use by the National Instant Criminal Background Check System. Huh? Yeah. Oh, and thank you to an individual who I think prefers to remain anonymous. We have gotten down to 38... Yeah, 3805 for fundraising. Funding. Okay, so I'm going to mute the house, which would probably do us all a good bit of, well, never mind.

0: and try to figure out what's going on, if there's anything further going on into the evening. Well, that was a Veterans Affairs bill, too. I'm not seeing... seeing anything coming across the feed about the results of such a vote. Going back to an email for a second, Lee says, will Trump drop a nuclear bomb? Here's my depressing view. We have exploded a lot of our available munitions. POTUS asked,
1: why do we have them if we're not going to use them?
0: I'm thinking of Scotty getting Tamar drunk in by any other name. Lad, you're going to need something to wash that down with. Have you ever tried any Saurian brandy? Scott's quarters, the brandy bottle is empty and the two men are full of alcohol. Tamar, no more. And another bottle has been emptied. Do you have more? Not this. Anything? I found this on Ganymede. Ganymede. What is it? Oh, it's green. When the rest is gone, will the nuclear weapons be used because it's green? Signed, Lee, little ray of sunshine. Yeah. Later on in that episode, doesn't Scotty look up at the empty bottle and say, you and me, we did it. Yeah. A nuke. Steve in New York says, do that and create a nation of people wanting to take revenge by any means possible. Think about that. Multi-millions of people willing to take revenge on us. Can you say suicide bombers by the millions? Yeah. Can you say rapid descent into absolute cultural global collapse? It was Einstein who said, I do not know how they will fight World War III, but I know how they will fight World War IV. With sticks and stones. Oh, and while we're talking about things congressional, this, yesterday, the House of Representatives passed a, for lack of a better moniker, a don't say trans bill. It was an anti-trans bill. It was about trans kids, you know, puberty blockers, letting people get the medical care that they need. It passed the House, y'all. Now, you can't pass anything through this House, hardly, without some Democratic cooperation. So, boy howdy, Hakeem Jeffries and Catherine Clark and his other deputies didn't do much of a job whipping the Democratic caucus on this. And some of these are the usual suspects. Eight Democrats crossed the aisle to make this repulsive bill pass. Here they are. Henry Cuellar, of course. Don Davis, North Carolina, of course. Cleo Fields, Louisiana, of course. Laura Gillen of New York, Vicente Gonzalez of Texas, Marcy Kaptur of Ohio, Marie Glusenkamp Perez of Washington, and frankly, the one that bothers me the most is Eugene Vindman of Virginia. Is there a silver lining to this? Yeah, I think so. Because it's going to die in the Senate. This would have to have 60 votes. And those votes don't exist in the Senate. But the bottom line is why Hakeem Jeffries let them vote the way they did. Because make no mistake, it's a matter of telling and letting. A House Speaker Jeffries let them vote the way they did. Because make no mistake, it's a matter of telling and letting.

said, I've said all along, we cannot rely on the Dems to protect us. They will turn on us if they think it will advance their power. I suppose that's a possibility, but that's a blanket statement about all Democrats, and it's not true, because you know what? That's 8 Democrats who crossed the line, not 208. And so, like I said, it's not so much a question of who crossed the line, but why they were allowed to. And that speaks to the leadership and control of Hakeem Jeffries. Yeah. Reverbo just sent me an old Gay and Wilson cartoon. Guy outside. 4th of July, maybe. Kids lighting a bottle rocket. Mom's playing with a sprinkler. Dad's got a hot dog and a beer. And he looks over his shoulder and sees a mushroom cloud. And the caption to the cartoon is simply, uh-oh. Anybody see Fallout, the Amazon Prime series a couple of years ago? Walton Goggins. Yeah, there's a scene. There's a party in, like, the Hollywood Hills or something. And off in the distance, mushroom cloud, go boom.

0: Well, one of the mysteries, modern political mysteries of the last few months has apparently been sort of answered. 57-year-old maggot Tom Kane, who has been AWOL, MIA, for 77 days, finally spoke out today. The New Jersey Globe and its editor, David Wildstein, Stein, said that Kane is nearing a return to work and intends to discuss publicly the health issue that has sidelined him since March. I'll tell you soon, he said. But not today. He did say that he's going to continue to continue his campaign for his swing district seat. In the telephone interview earlier today, he told Wildstein that I've got a positive health prognosis. I don't have any long-term effects or any chronic health complications. It won't impact my cognitive health. My doctors are confident that I'm on the road to a full recovery. I understand the need for public transparency, and I appreciate the support of my constituents. I anticipate that in the next couple of weeks, oh my God, it's 2 weeks, you know, just like his orange daddy says, I'll return to voting and to the campaign trail. I'm going to resist the urge to speculate on what that is, but I could guess. He's 57, Tom Kane. And then
1: Micah said in regard to that vote on the Don't Say Trans bill, I think you're right, it does. And I think the fact that eight were allowed to vote that way speaks very loudly. Schumer and Jeffries are there because the Dems on the whole want them there. Yeah. But he sure didn't have any problem whipping the vote when he needed every Democrat to vote, you know. Well, early on in his minority leadership, stuck together pretty good. Henry Cuellar, God, is he like 1,000?

0: years old or something. There was a hearing today in the House Oversight Committee. That's the one that's headed by Comer Pyle, where they heard from the personal assistant to Jeffrey Epstein, Sarah Kellen. It was a closed door hearing, and Comer Pyle came out and said that by far it's the most substantive and productive interview that we've had. She was very brave. She was named back in 2007 as one of the potential co-conspirators in the non-prosecution agreement that was signed. But she said, she's always said, no, I was one of his victims. She gave an opening statement. She said that the abuse by Epstein happened on average on a weekly basis and was at times violent. It included Jeffrey entering my room in the middle of the night and putting his fingers inside me, waking up from my sleep. Jesus. Trigger warning. It included an occasion in Palm Beach when he trapped me in the gym by lowering the middle hurricane shutter, choked me, and violently raped me. And she added, I had nowhere else to go. I had no money, no family, no education, and no sense that I deserved any better. I was not told this was happening. I was not asked about it, she said, in regard to other women who were being sexually trafficked and assaulted. No one from law enforcement ever spoke with me, ever heard my side, ever asked me a single question. And she went on to describe her own abuse at the hands of Epstein and Maxwell, according to Comer Pyle. And she said she provided three names of offenders that the committee had never heard before, but that he wasn't going to, release that name. Those names. Three of them. Well, must not be Les Wexner, because God knows they've heard his name. I wonder if Thomas Massey will work with Ro Khanna to help us figure out who those three names are. Oh, and we're almost at the halfway point of the program. If you'd like, to get involved in the conversation, please feel free. Please spare me. Can we? I don't mean with the is there any way to convince the multimillionaire for-profit media to stop relying on the goddamn betting markets? For how they report the news. All eyes, I suppose, are focused on the upcoming runoff between Ken Paxton and John Cornholio. Ken Paxton, let's remember, is getting a biblical divorce. It's worth recalling that there's only one ground for biblical divorce. Yeah, his wife is his wife initiated the biblical divorce, and in the Bible, you can get a divorce for adultery. So that means that that good God-fearing, upstanding, Bible-believing, Christ-centered, evangelical, gun-to-middleist, etc., amosexual Christian maggot Ken Paxton is an adulterer. She made a point of saying it's a biblical divorce. Yes, Ralphs, it was, and thank you. But CNN had a breathless segment. Well, I'll just let you hear how they reported it.
1: All right. Early voting wraps up tomorrow in the Texas Senate primary runoff. The president says he is confident his pick, State Attorney General Ken Paxton, which, by the way, he just announced this week, will defeat longtime incumbent GOP Senator John Cornyn on Tuesday. CNN chief data analyst Harry Enden joining us now. I mean, the president saying, hey, I've got it in the bag. The guy that I've picked is going to win. I mean, what does it tell us? Is he right?
2: I would just say, look, Trump is the general of the Republican Party, and Republican primary voters are, in fact, his soldiers. And you can see it in the Texas polling.
0: I'm going to try really hard not to gag. This is nauseating. Oh, Trump is a general and the GOP are his soldiers. Are you trying to curry favor with CNN's new owners there, buddy? You know, Larry Nassar and the Nepo baby. Is that what's going on here?
2: His impact of an endorsement. Now, this is, of course, before, of course, the endorsement came down. But look at this. 55% of Texas Republicans said they would be more likely to vote for the candidate that he endorsed versus just 36% who said no impact. Just 9% said that they'd be less likely to vote for the candidate endorsed. The bottom line is this. What Donald Trump wants, he almost always gets in Republican primaries, because when you see numbers like this, 55% of Republicans in Texas say they're going to be more likely to vote for whoever he endorses, and that, of course, being Ken Paxton. It's no wonder the president's so confident.
1: Well, we're seeing this over and over and over again in primaries, even though people look and go, well, his approval ratings, it doesn't matter to those who are the core voters, who are MAGA all the way. You're seeing it play out again and again. Where do the prediction markets put the Texas Senate runoff post-Trump endorsement?
0: And where do the prediction markets put things? What do the gamblers say? What do the wealthy men who won't miss a bet lost as they try to influence the reporting on this, what do they say?
2: Yeah, you see this 55% right there, and then it is no wonder in the Kalshi prediction market. I mean, you could just see the movement towards Ken Paxton. Look at this. A Monday had a 66% chance of winning. Up like a rocket, right? Up like a rocket. 95.
0: Wow, now Harry Enten's out there clapping his hands. He wants to get in good with the new ownership. Dude, buy a necktie. You just look shabby standing there.
2: 5%. Houston, if you are in fact John Cornyn, you have a big problem. But if you're Ken Paxton, you have a big-time solution. Two thumbs up, as the president likes to say. Right now, the Kalshi prediction market giving two thumbs up to the idea that Ken Paxton is in fact going to...
0: The Kalshi prediction market. Is it just me, or is this nauseating to y'all, too? Because, ugh. And, of course, you know, they allow this kind of cynical gambling at Kalshi and whatever that other shitty little website is. It feels like every way we turn in the here and now, there's something gnawing away at the bones of what used to be a republic based on principles of democracy.
2: Be the Republican nominee.
1: The prediction markets have to be looking at what just happened in Kentucky and elsewhere.
0: God damn, this is an ad for the prediction markets. This isn't news. This is a fucking infomercial.
1: Give us some sense of, hey, they look at this, they're like, okay.
2: Yeah, this has been one of the best weeks for Donald Trump when it comes to endorsements. You saw it in Kentucky on Tuesday. I mean, just look at this. Look at this. Massey's Kentucky for GOP primary performances. In 2022, he got 75%. In 2024, he got 76%. In 2026, look at this. Just 45%.
0: Are you going to mention why? The $19 million, the most expensive House race ever? Or are you going to tout the prediction markets again, Harold?
2: The big difference was that Donald Trump came in, campaigned very vigorously against Thomas Massie. And when you go against President Trump, as I like to say, quoting the great film Good Burger, you go in the grinder, and that's exactly what happened to Thomas Massie.
0: What? Oh, well, it was just Donald Trump. It wasn't the $19 million then. Do any of the suits upstairs at CNN understand how thoroughly this undermines any remaining credibility that they have?
2: Massey, because Donald Trump is just a figure you don't want to mess with in Republican primaries.
1: It was not a good burger for Massey.
2: No, it was a very bad burger.
1: Yes. Louisiana, are we seeing Trump's dominance there as well?
2: Yeah, I mean, look, this was a rare burger for Thomas Massey, and it was an extra rare burger, of course, for Bill Cassidy. I mean, this is why I say it was just such a great week for Donald Trump. Just look at this. I mean, we've...
0: Why do you describe it as a great week for Donald Trump when it's a horrible week for democracy? When it's a mere utterance of some authoritarian strongman with his frontal lobe fucking gone to dust affects the outcome of an election in Louisiana or Kentucky or Texas. Should we be reporting on what's good for America as opposed to what's good for Donald Trump? Because they are not the same damn thing.
2: Spoken about this before. I asked our viewers, could you find any performance that was worse for a sitting incumbent senator who was not appointed? No, Bill Cassidy's 25% was the worst ever primary performance for an incumbent senator. My goodness gracious, all because they went against Donald John Trump. Just 25%.
0: Is it though, Hal? Is it strictly because he went against Donald Trump? You don't think that maybe... there might be some Republicans out there with, you know, two whole brain cells to rub together who might have been pissed off at Cassidy because he was such a pathetic lick spittle when it came to foisting Robert F. Kennedy Jr. onto the American people. And now we've got, it seems like, creepier by the day news about the Ebola outbreak. Oh, the Ebola outbreak. While we're at it, you just knew this little piece was coming. Yeah. I'm going to find it. Yeah, there it is. Turns out there's a reason that Ebola has run wild this time through in the Democratic Republic of the Congo and Uganda. It's already jumping borders. Mm-hmm. A new report from the International Rescue Committee is out, and interviewed by Politico, they said that the money that was withdrawn in March of 2025 by who? That's right, Nitwit Nero. Compelled them to scale back early warning systems for Ebola in the region. Heather Kerr, the IRC's Congo country director, again, speaking to Politico, said funding cuts have left the region dangerously exposed. The sharp rise in reported cases over the last few days reflects the reality that surveillance systems are now catching up with transmission that's likely been occurring for some time. And the variant that's spreading, as variants will, happens to be a newish one for which there is no vaccine and no targeted treatment. Over at the WHO, the World Health Organization, which we abandoned, Director General Tedros Adhanom Ghebreyesus said 2 days ago the scale and speed of the current outbreak is alarming. Meanwhile, the International Rescue Committee, for their part, had to shut down the health and preparedness work in three entire sections of a province in the Democratic Republic of Congo, which just happens to be the epicenter of the outbreak right now. Ah. Act in haste, repent in leisure. So let's say you're at CNN. Let's say you're Harry Enten and whoever the woman was. Which is really more important? Talking about the prediction markets and how they feel about Ken Paxton's chances of beating John Cornholio? Or talking about the fact that this goddamned, godforsaken administration practically manufactured this latest outbreak of Ebola on purpose by withdrawing the funds that we, the world, relied on to make sure that the appropriate sirens and klaxons would go off if it got loose? I mean, I guess I'm just weird that way, but here we are. Well, we are at the halfway point of the program. Let's run over to the stress line and see who's popped by. Hey, welcome to the program. Hello? Make sure I'm... Oh, no, that may be the problem. Oh, are you there? You're on air. Okay. Now you're not. Well, try back. Okay, you're there?
3: Hello, Robin?
0: Yeah. Hey, Kevin.
3: Hey, sorry about that. I don't know what happened the first time.
0: That's okay. It was probably on my end.
3: You know, the Ebola would be the number one news story right now. If you take away all the insanity about the nuclear bombs and funding for the stupid war and the money for January 6th and everything else that is completely just, I mean,
0: madness.
3: For most people, yeah, that pay attention to these things, I mean, we're all going crazy. I mean, every day it's just like another, it's almost exponential. It's almost getting to be where it's squared on a daily basis, you know.
0: Yeah, I think it was yesterday I was talking about feedback loops. It's just getting louder and louder and louder and louder.
3: And almost to the point where you don't think you're so bad. It's like, I don't even need to hear the news anymore because it's so fucked up. I'm just waiting for the hammer to drop. And then, you know, which way do I go? You know, look up in the sky or look on the radio, look at what, you know, give me some directions of where I got to meet up to, you know, get my food or, you know, this Ebola thing is no joke at all.
0: No, it isn't.
3: We just did. Remember what happened when President Obama was in? It was Ebola that time too, as well, was it, or something else?
0: Well, it was. And one of the things that when you said this, if it weren't for what's going on now, this would be totally different. The first thing that popped in my mind was, well, you know, if we had a black president right now, that's all you'd hear about over on Fox News.
3: Yeah.
0: Am I wrong?
3: But no, you're not wrong. But you know, we were laser focused that time. And we had that one isolated incident, right, with the person on the airplane, and got them into isolation and handled it. And it was game over. I mean, we really buckled down and had a cooperating media and cooperating, caring public that was interested in, you know, obviously, something like that, you're going to take that pretty seriously. But now after, you know, COVID, you've got such a huge base of people out there that are just trained to, like, not even care. Or ones that do care, like, I'm just too burnt out. I just, you know.
0: And I don't think you can overestimate the burnout factor, Kevin.
3: No, you can't.
0: And forgive me for sounding paranoid, but I feel like that's by design.
3: It is. I've been telling my brother, well, I have a MAGA brother and I have a non-MAGA. Well, I don't know. I guess he's indifferent, but I have one MAGA brother. That's a combination from there to me, but, you know, they are doing it by design to fuck shit up. They definitely want to fuck everything up. I mean, come on, I've said this before. It's obvious. They want to just, anything that you take as a citizen that you put comfort in, whether it's government, a bank, TV show, school, church, anything. They don't want any solace for anybody. You've got nowhere to go. And now you pretty much all you got now is the outside world. And they're trying hard to get that too. And it's all just nuclear talk and, you know. I don't put blinders on. I read things I want to read about. I'll pay attention to them. So there's a bowl of one I wanted to catch up on. I just don't, you know, there's so much of it there. Sometimes I got to do snippets here and there, and then I go back and I read more. And,
0: I have something here, Kevin, that you may not be aware of. It happened yesterday. Maybe you've heard it already. An Air France flight that was scheduled to touch down at Detroit Metropolitan Airport yesterday. It actually got diverted to Montreal because it was possible, because they identified a possibility that someone who had been exposed to Ebola was on the plane. And again, this is just what years of misinformation does to the way one processes it. But the way I'm looking at a USA Today story, which I'm always kind of skeptical of anything coming there from there. But the way they write it up is with a quote: Air France boarded a passenger from the Democratic Republic of Congo in error on a flight to the United States. U.S. Customs and Border Protection said in a statement to Free Press Wednesday evening, due to entry restrictions put in place to reduce the risk of the Ebola virus, the passenger should not have boarded the plane. CBP took decisive action and prohibited the flight carrying that traveler from landing at Detroit Metropolitan Wayne County Airport and instead diverted to Montreal, Canada. I guess we're just lucky we didn't shoot it down in midair. But do you see how they try to reframe CBP as somehow the heroic good guy in all of this?
3: Yeah, of course.
0: So we took Yay America. Somebody haul out Lee Greenwood.
3: We took USAID away.
0: Yeah, but we took, you know, so now we just we don't want Ebola in the United States. Let's give Ebola to Canada. Because that's what that reads like to me, Kevin.
3: Yeah, that's what it reads like to me, too. And what if they didn't take it? What if they said, no, we ain't been here either? But, you know, Canada's, they're more than capable.
0: Well, they are, but here's the punchline, though. After lionizing CBP, You get the buried lead. The plane did, in fact, land in Montreal, and then it landed in Detroit at 8:18 p.m. last night.
3: Yeah.
0: And the government is saying, it's somebody else's fault. I mean, we put a travel ban in place.
3: Of course.
0: And
3: What about that story about 42 of our planes have been shot? I don't know Midas Touch had that one. I don't know if that's to be trusted or not. Iran took out 42 of our planes and hasn't been reported.
0: I wouldn't be surprised.
3: $25 billion worth of our planes have been shot down. 42 of our, see if I can.
0: Well, again, the question, the rescued pilot, why has he not been trotted out in front of every, because that's what this administration would do. Why? No ticker tape parade? No heroes welcome? No interviews on CNN or Fox or anywhere else? No medal awarding ceremony for him? It's almost like he never existed.
3: Yeah, I don't see the breakdown of the planes, but 42 aircraft they have destroyed supposedly, and we don't hear nothing about it. That's what the $25 billion is. It's a destroyed aircraft, you know.
0: Yeah, and we know we know from the congressional hearings that $25 billion number is a lowball. That they're really not saying what it's cost.
3: I mean, this. Let's step back and look at all this. This is insanity. 10 years ago, this would just be unthinkable. 15 years ago, this would all be just unthinkable. Just all of it. The Ebola thing would be the lead story tonight, you know. And everything else was just like, yeah, you're crazy. It's not happening.
0: Well, so now apparently we're setting up some sort of a camp. The article that I'm looking at goes on to say, Kevin, in a document set to be published in the Federal Register, the Department of Homeland Security said that it was routing all passengers who have been physically present in Democratic Republic of the Congo, Uganda, or South Sudan in the past 21 days to Washington Dulles International Airport, quote, where the U.S. government is focusing public health resources to implement enhanced public health measures. What?
3: Wow. That's crazy.
0: I mean, I remember the hissy over Ebola. Was it Chris Christie that was on air saying that, you know, they wanted to kill people or something? Remember? I mean, people lost their damn mind.
3: Yeah. I was just going to say something else, too, and I forgot. Damn it.
0: And the fact of the matter is, in order to get Ebola, you have to be exposed to bodily fluids, blood, semen, sweat, spit, urine. And those aren't really easy vectors like something that's been aerosolized. But remember, we had a full-on hissy about Ebola, but we couldn't even get a national sort of wartime response to COVID as it went about the business of killing more than 1 million Americans.
3: Yep.
0: And now you've got political candidates, I talked about one last night, who are running on this new bullshit AstroTurf term, healthcare freedom.
3: Yeah, and that's...
0: And that's anti-vaxxers.
3: Anti-vaxxers, and then just people that just want to take, like I said, they want to take every dollar you got and do it quicker. You know?
0: Yeah.
3: No more health care for you. Health care for me, but not for thee.
0: I mean,
3: I've also heard that Todd Blanche, that squirming little fucking worm, is talking to senators down on the down low about the slush fund.
0: Trying to get it done for daddy.
3: Yep. What a fucking weasel that guy, huh?
0: Well, it's that same thing all over again. If we only had if we had a functioning Congress, But we don't.
3: If you got Blanche in there, talking money, it's over.
0: You may be right.
3: It's going to pass. You watch. Blanche is in there talking money. They'll come up with some kind of excuse. They'll say, well, you know, James Comey can file, and other people that feel that they were harmed can file.
0: Well, one thing, it's not going to happen tomorrow because the Senate's gone, Kevin. They went out to recess without voting on a reconciliation bill, and that's the same bill that had the slush fund in it.
3: Oh, that's right. I mean, they've stepped in it big time here, but, you know, how does Blanche go F himself if I was one of these senators? I'd say, you know what? Just get the fuck out of here. You. Who are you? Todd Blanche. Just get out of here.
0: Unless he's planning on just staying acting attorney general for the remainder of the administration, going in and trying to strong arm senators is not a great way to get your ass confirmed.
3: I don't think he cares about that. He don't care about being attorney general. I don't think so. At the end of the day, let's not forget who this guy is. And still is. He's his personal attorney. 24/7, 365. Don't anybody forget that.
0: Well, over at NBC News, Ryan Nobles said Senate GOP leaders have postponed plans to pass a budget reconciliation package designed to fund ICE and CBP because of concerns around the DOJ weaponization fund. This is remarkable given that the weaponization fund is not part of the original bill. And then Seth MacFarlane from Midas Touch said Senator John Hoover, Republican, North Dakota, says the issue of the $1.7 billion Trump fund for convicted criminals has caused trouble for Senate GOP spending bill. Hoover, says colleagues want guardrails.
3: Now we're talking guardrails.
0: Yeah. How about not at all?
3: Yeah. How about, like, just nothing, yeah. All right, well, I just thought I'd share that realization that everything is absolutely just crazy. And Ebola should be the number one story right now, and it's not. It's buried, not even below the fold.
0: Right.
3: It's like halfway through the paper, underneath a store closeout sale in a little bottom,
0: not even a
3: corner, maybe three boxes from the corner. And,
0: section C-72. Well, actually, we don't have newspapers that thick anymore, but yeah, exactly.
3: To be continued, yeah.
0: All right, Kevin, I hope you're well. We'll talk soon.
3: Yep, this Friday.
0: All right, sounds good. Right. You take care. Bye now.
3: Bye.
0: It's our buddy Kevin calling from Massachusetts. And if you will bear with me for just a moment, I have to go away from the mic. I'll be right back, quick as I can. Stand by. My apologies. I've been through a couple of bottles of water and I needed another bottle of cold. Where were we? Yeah, we're coming up on the third hour of the program. And this one's flying by too. But we are down to 38:05. Oh, wait, no. I'm wrong. I've got some ciphering to do. Thank you. Thank you, Jeremy. We are down to, let's see, 37.99.93, and me without a ballpoint pen or a brown paper bag, 37.99.93. Thank you, Jeremy. Thank you so much. There's the story, Flavia. The passenger shouldn't have boarded the aircraft because of the entry restrictions put in place to reduce the risk of the Ebola virus, said the CBP. Shouldn't have. How about maybe we... Oh, but see, we pulled that funding. We could have had people in place to make sure that flights bound for the U.S. weren't carrying Ebola, but, well, hell, we haven't gotten to the part where Nitwit Nero says, well, it'll be over by fall. You'll wake up one morning and it'll just be gone. Or then again, you won't just wake up next morning. Oh, well, thank you, Vince. I need to go and look for that. I will. Thank you for the heads up. And from Wave, news alert. Kyle Busch has died. What? Yeah, okay. Let's go look. Race car driver. Yeah, it's real. From CBS Sports, Kyle Busch dead at 41. He had battled an illness. Yeah, 41 years old. I'm trying to think. After an illness is all we get. Thanks. Hey, thanks for the heads up. I didn't know you were a NASCAR fan. All right. Take that, Jeremy. Ralph says, here you go, Jeremy. So we are now down to 37.90. Thank you, Ralphs. Ralphs takes care of me because she knows how what a challenge the ciphering is for me. Thank you. Thank you, Ralphs. I need to go and find Vince's email. I watch my email pretty closely through the day. Oh, there it is. Okay. Vince says, I love emails like this. Thank you for another excellent program. I'm indeed gratified to hear about all the support for the Watertown High School Wind Symphony and the LGBTQ plus community. I love the fact that they were able to raise enough money to tell the school board to pound sand. I know, wasn't that? That was the best part. Fuck off. These are our instruments, not yours. And you know what? I'm editorializing at this point. I guess the next play in that gambit is for the school board to say, "Well, you can't play without board approved musical instruments. We got to make sure that none of the musical instruments have any of the gay in them." Watertown, Vince continues, is about an hour from downtown Madison, an easy drive and one I'm well familiar with. I love Madison and spent a lot of time there. I began my Southwest safari, which landed me in Arizona before I was old enough for the bar scene. Otherwise, I'd have spent more time there. Oh, I remember a place in Madison. Bruce took me there. Wonderful, wonderful little restaurant called the Avenue Bar. They're no longer there. They had the best mac and cheese I've ever eaten in my entire life, and the cheese curds were chef's kiss. I actually got the mac and cheese recipe. They shared it with me because I told them I was from a long way away and I promised not to go into business against them. But yeah, Vince continues, in addition to the Minocqua Brewing Company's concert, the original composer of A Mother of a Revolution, Omar Thomas, traveled to Watertown and yesterday conducted the piece with the band at Emmanuel Lutheran Church. I regret not being there to attend. Salmon drag, huh? Well, didn't need your magic eight ball or tea leaves to see that coming. The closet is truly a horrible place, and sadder yet is that outside of the redneck and jock circles I found myself in, the majority of Watertown would accept Sam if they were to begin living life authentically. I hope one day Sam decides to stop being a shit weasel and finds peace. Not being a shit weasel is really the key to the benefits program, Vince. On another topic, I was born in the first year of Gen Z. There are damn few things that drive me more bug-fuck-insane than hearing a lecture about laziness from people with hands softer than a baby's ass who have never labored a day in their lives and then lecturing my generation on top of it. I personally started working at 13 years old. I spent weekends and not a few weekdays after school pedaling my ass 7 miles into town to mow people's lawns for money. I got my first real job and began having to file income taxes at 15. I've been working every day since then. I didn't go to college because I was unable to decide what I was passionate enough about to go into debt for eternity over, or what wouldn't eventually be replaced by a goddamned algorithm. I currently work outdoors in the Arizona sun 50 to 70 hours a week, sometimes 7 days a week, building federal infrastructure, roads, bridges, walls, etc. And at the end of the year, I'm lucky if I take a week off to visit family back home. Lazy my fucking ass. They've given my generation systems that will be gone by the time we're eligible for them, an environment on the brink of destruction, and then tell us we need to do more. If Bezos had even an ounce of decency, he'd board his dick rocket and ride right into the sun. P.S. Sorry for the long rant. LOL. Much love, Vince. Oh, much love right back, Vince. And, you know, there's years between us, but, yeah, I started working at about the same age you did. And I, too, mowed a shit ton of grass. And then, well, radio came calling, so that was it. And, yeah, filing income taxes and all that stuff. And you know, I remember asking my dad, what the hell is FICA? And, well, that's your taxes, and that's hopefully so you can go to the doctor when you're old and sick and have a little money to buy beans and rice when you're old and sick. But yeah, it seems like the more red and maggoty the area is, the more you hear people saying things like, well, people just don't want to work. People are eager to work. Sitting at home is hard work and it's boring as hell. But the fact of the matter is, when you're not being paid a living wage, you're not working to live, you're living to work. By the way, I just locked in using my points or something. I locked in my net, and my gas tank is almost empty. Don't like to run it that way, but here we are. But I locked in $4.53 a gallon and 9/10, $4.54 a gallon at one of the local establishments where I can get a little bit of a price. Yeah, that's the price break. Yeah, No. Everything you said, so true. But yeah, Sam was in drag, the vice president of the school board. We see you, honey. You're an asshole. You're a shit weasel. But you're valid. That's an interesting take, Victoria. People use Yelp to justify the minimum wage. I think they think bad reviews keep the minimum wage down. That's one I have never, ever heard before, dear. So again, thank you, Vince, for the note. And it reminded me of another story. Because somewhere in Vince's note, he said,

0: yeah, da, da, da. Yeah, there we are. They've given my generation an environment on the brink of destruction. Well, I had no idea that we had a part of the country known as the Galapagos of North America. But we do. Inside Climate News reporting fire in the Galapagos of North America risks species found nowhere else. Hi, California. This is the Channel Islands we're talking about. And there is an unchecked blaze that is just roaring through the archipelago. Santa Rosa Island is on fire. Nearly a third of it has been swallowed up in the flames. Fire started last Friday. Have you heard any reporting on this, say, over at Chicken Noodle News? Or were they talking about Kalshi and Polymarket and the gamblers' predictions? No. Among other things, there's a tree called the Torrey Pine. It only grows on Santa Rosa Island and in northern San Diego. They're going up like toothpicks. Species found nowhere else on Earth, but hey. Oh, and by the way, it was human-caused. They just don't know how yet. So there's your environment on the brink of destruction. You know, Vince, I have Gen Alpha grandchildren, 8 to be precise. They range from not yet a year old to 19. And just as I said earlier in the program that I probably spent an unhealthy amount of time wondering, you know, what I'll do when I wake up in the morning and find out that the balloon's gone up. And I don't think it's an unhealthy amount of time. I spend time trying to imagine the world that is coming at my grandkids. Holy shit. I don't, Gen Z, Gen Alpha, I don't envy you. I would not trade places with my grandkids for love nor money. And this isn't some cranky old Generation Jones, you know, what youth is wasted on the young. No. It's just a matter of, I don't know how those generations are going to handle what generations going before them have neglected and pretended doesn't exist and stuck our heads in the sand. Not all of us. Some of us are well aware and have dedicated substantial portions of our lives to trying to raise awareness about it. I mean, here in almost level west by Trump Virginia Stan, shit's off the chain now. Every day brings a new environmental horror. Water ruined in Wayne County. Water ruined in McDowell County. A literal scum of aluminum oxide floating on streams or literal creeks of acid mine drainage flowing out of old coal mines. But hey, data centers are going to be our solution, our salvation. Oh, there'll be frisbees and wheat checks for everybody. And it's infuriating and it's scary. And as to information overload, Jeremy with a message for Kevin. It's only healthy to limit intake and try to block out some of it. It's only sane with self-preservation. Yeah, Jeremy adds, that's the first baby steps. First, kids drive too fast, then later get off my lawn. Later yet, screaming at clouds. I don't think Vince is at any risk of doing any cloud screaming. Y'all have lived through too much already. It takes a profound sense of personal privilege to yell at clouds and talk about how we wore onions on our belts, as was the fashion in the day. And nickels had bees on them, and that's what we'd say, 5 bees to a quarter. Why do I have brain cells that remember that? I mean, I'm grateful for them, but why that and not the quadratic equation? And who knew there were cerebral priorities? The clip from CNN just continues to astonish me. Good grief, she said. On the other hand, John Heilman and Jehoshaphat on my former Filthy Morning Habit had a Jim Dandy giggle, you know, laughing toward Armageddon, I suppose.
1: That the place.
2: For you. She wanted torches. You would have burned this place to the ground, I tell you. Elizabeth, do you know the exact number? If not, we'll ask our intrepid reporter, Jonathan Lemire, for the exact number. How much money has the United States spent thus far on the Iran war?
1: $25 billion or $29 billion, depending on who you ask. But that is, it's an enormous amount of money. And there's no end in sight. It was interesting yesterday or Monday, Trump, you know, once again, we're sort of in this endless stalemate where the president says, we're about to attack. And then sometimes in the same day, he will say, well, we're holding off because of the negotiations. There's no clear evidence that negotiations are going on, but it is just this back and forth
0: There's no clear evidence that any negotiations are going on. What negotiations? The only negotiations that are taking place are between the spirochetes that are slowly fluttering and dying and dodging around among the Swiss cheese holes in what remains of Nitwit Nero's frontal cortex. Ha! What negotiations? Because, you know, that sorry bastard gets up and watches this in the morning.
1: He does not want to attack again, given what's going on with the economy, given his low approval ratings, given how unpopular this war is. But he's kind of stuck in a corner. It's a real problem. I'd just like to point out a story in the New York Times this morning by my colleagues, including Mark Mazzetti, about how the U.S. had planned to install Mahmoud Ahmadinejad, who was a name from way back when, Bush administration, as the leader of Iran. That went south, but it just shows you how unplanned and by the seat of their pants this war is.
2: Yeah, Heilman, Bud McFarland could never find the moderates in Iran. Thank God the Trump administration did. It ended up all the time the moderate was Ahmadinejad. Who would have known they were going to blow him out of prison? Almost killed him, of course. This is straight out of South Park episode or a movie. What was it? What was the movie where they had the American heroes that saved Paris by blowing up the Eiffel Tower and everything else? A great movie a couple of years ago. But anyway, that's what we were doing. But again, you look and see, the numbers are just extraordinary. You look at the poll numbers, and Republicans are so upside down. They have to know they were in big trouble. And then Donald Trump comes out, and he endorses basically the Herschel Walker.
0: Yeah, it's kind of a pity it ended there, but, well, That's the same analysis we had at CNN, minus the good grief and the reference to Kalshi and Polymarket. God damn. But Mika had her little moment today as she was gobsmacked by the nosedive that Nitwit Nero is in relative to his poll numbers. The nosedive that

0: near a record low. We keep reporting on these lows. At this point, look at these numbers. His overall job performance is at 39%, down 3 points since last month and 10 points since his second term started. It's only 1 point above his lowest ever, which came in October of 2017 during his first term. However, his 61% disapproval rate is a record high. Meanwhile, voters are upset with his handling of the economy. 71% disapprove of the job he is doing on that key issue. That is 5 points higher than just last.
1: I want to take a moment with that, though. Well, I mean, 71% disapprove, 29% approve. But the thing is, the 29% that approve live in blood red maggot states that are, well, for the House purposes, gerrymandered all the fuck. And it really doesn't matter what his disapproval rating is, does it? Will it? I don't know.
0: Last month, and 15 points higher than a year ago. The increase since last month includes a 7-point rise in disapproval among, and here's the key point here, Republicans. As for the war with Iran, 2/3 think the United States is winning, but 60% oppose the military action, which is an increase of 5 points since last month. That's it's a whole conversation within itself in terms of messaging. Jonathan Lemire, though, the numbers, especially among Republicans, you would think the White House might take note.
2: Yeah, they have yet to.
1: Why, Mika Mouse? Why would they take note? They don't give a fuck. Please. They're doing what they're doing, and they're having a high old time. I mean, have you already forgotten the clip from last week, the week before, whatever it was? I don't think about the American people at all.
2: Issue any sort of course correction, though. And there's a Quinnipiac poll out this week as well, similar numbers, even has it 34% approval. 34%. That's an extraordinary drop, 4 points since last month. In that poll, his approval among independents, just 26%. And that is what's setting off alarm bells for Republicans, of course, heading into this fall's midterms. But we're seeing the toll of the Iran war and the resulting economic impact. We have seen numbers, a number of surveys this week suggesting how unhappy Americans are about inflation, about rising prices, some of which connected to this war. And we are seeing, and we'll get into it as the show goes on, about Republicans in small measures distancing themselves from the president, pushing back, particularly on the ballroom and that funding, because there's a sense that Trump's priorities are simply not aligned with what Americans care about. He's not making their lives better.
0: I mean, Willie, this number on the economy, 71% disapprove of the job he's doing on that key issue. Meanwhile, as you're about to report our top story, it appears the administration is interested and the president is interested in helping himself.
3: Yeah, the American people have been screaming in poll after poll after poll at this president, this administration, help us on the economy. Now he's down in a Fox News poll in the 20s, as you point, dipping among his own supporters in the Republican Party. Americans want this president to focus on their day-to-day lives, gas, groceries. We talk about it every day. And he simply is not, does not, has said again this week, frankly, I'm not that worried about people's financial situations. He clearly isn't, and the American public is taking notice. What he is doing, though, is creating these funds, this money for people that he believes were wronged by the previous administration. Trump administration's newly announced $1.776 billion so-called anti-weaponization discretionary fund is getting pushback now from Republican lawmakers. Congressman Brian Fitzpatrick of Pennsylvania telling reporters yesterday he's going to try to, quote, kill it.
4: Congressman, what do you make of this $1.7 billion fund for
5: news? We're going to try to kill it.
4: You're going to try and kill it?
5: Yep.
4: Wow. Okay. And how?
5: Well, we're considering legislative options. We're going to write a letter to the AG to start. But
1: a letter to the AG.
5: Okay. We're trying to unpack exactly, you know, what the legal machinations are, but can't do that.
4: Right.
3: You can't do that, says the congressman. He sent Acting Attorney General Todd Blanche this letter yesterday demanding more information on the fund. The letter reads in part, a massive discretionary fund with no oversight or approval from

0: Congress represents a dangerous backsliding in the transparency of our institutions and our commitment to the American taxpayer. A number of Republican lawmakers in the Senate also now speaking out against the move. The fund would give the president the power to gift taxpayer dollars to allies who claim they were victims of an allegedly weaponized Justice Department under President Biden. The top issue lawmakers have with the idea is who exactly will be compensated. The acting attorney general was asked yesterday.
1: I don't know who clips these clips, but But Todd Blanche, really? Todd Blanche is going to do something? Please. But over in the White House, little mayonnaise mouth decided that he'd weigh in. Yeah. I'm talking about Hairless Heydrich, you know, Stephen Miller. Speaking about the slush fund, people, let's see. Former campaign aide Michael Caputo has said he wants some of the money. Michael Cohen wants money. Enrique Tarrio of the Proud Boys, he wants a check. And Stephen Miller decided to declare, this is a quote,
2: "We lived through 4 years of unimaginable weaponization of the federal government against innocent people. So many lives destroyed, so many livelihoods ruined, so many people who were deprived of their fundamental rights as American citizens."
1: Oh, I would expect no less, or for that matter, more. From mayonnaise mouth. I don't know if he had his American Girl doll tucked under his arm or not, but as I noted at the beginning of the program, Alex Jones is now running video of the insurrection, the domestic terror attack by domestic terrorists. And even they seem to be realizing that, well, Alex Jones says whatever he thinks will benefit Alex Jones, but the idea that this is a small measure of the justice they are owed is absolutely sickening. Of all the loathsome individuals in this vulgar maladministration, and there's a lot to pick from, but, well, it's you, Scarecrow. It's you, Mayonnaise Mouth. You're the one I despise the most, second only to your boss, the lump of protoplasmic insecurities and grievance, deprived of their fundamental rights as American citizens. They fucking forfeited them when they attacked their country and tried to overturn a legal election. But, you know, I'm preaching to the choir. I know that. This is curious. We've had a little Nutmeg sighting. Yeah, Megyn Kelly. And she's decided, she's not sure exactly what to do in November.
3: More polling has just come out for President Trump and the Republicans, and it's more potential trouble. It's important to talk about it now when we're several months in advance in the midterm. Maybe something could be done. We told you earlier this week that President Trump had his worst poll of his second term, with the AP showing just 33% of Americans approving of his job performance. When you look at the crosstabs in the all-important independent voters, Trump has cratered. I mean, cratered. It's like not even present tense anymore. It's done. Just 23% approve of his overall performance. That ticks up to 30 when it comes to how he's handled immigration. And then from there, it is all downhill. 21% of independents support this war on Iran. 21. You've got 79% of independents who are against. Folks, you cannot win elections like that. Democrat or Republican, you got 80% of the independents against you. You're effed. You need to adjust something ASAP. 19% support him on the economy. 19. And listen to this. How many 19, independents approve 19, of Trump's job 19. Performance when it comes to the cost of living? 12. 12. The problem is he was underwater with these folks on the economy and cost of living inflation prior to the Iran war. They were already suffering and they were blaming him. And then we launched a war of choice that was not necessary and their gas prices went up and energy prices are going up. It's already happening in Europe and elsewhere.
1: Notice how it's their gas prices and not our gas prices. That's a little tell. It's not just that she's talking about independence. She's talking about herself versus America. Because she is not an us, she is a me, and we are they. Cuckoo ka-choo.
3: Where? And it's coming to a city near you. The delay in pain is just that, a delay. It will come our way because the economy is connected. The world economy is connected. And these, you know, the Strait of Hormuz is closed right now thanks to the Iranians, and, you know, they're pissed we won't lift our blockade of...
1: No. Again, you listen to her long enough and you realize that she is dumber in the head than a hog is in the ass. No, the Straits of Hormuz are closed because your orange Jesus and the psychopath in Jerusalem decided to start a war. Pentagon, you know, real Pentagon military minds. Now, I'm not talking about these salute snappers we have now. I'm not talking about the Bradmiral Cooper and whoever the rest of those fools are. They knew. The minute we start shit with Iran, they're going to shut down the Straits of Hormuz. You know, that's why Robert Gates, Secretary of Defense under Barack Obama, said, yeah, BB tried to sell us that shit too, and we sent his ass packing. Oh, but not the simpleton.
4: Oh, you'll be a great man, Mr. President. You'll be remembered by history.
5: If I'll be remembered by history, sure. Let's launch the missiles.
4: Just the thing to do, Mr. President.
3: The Iranian ports, the strait is closed right now. And what's happening, unfortunately, is that all those, you know, millions and millions of barrels of oil are just stacking up. And you get to the point where there's no place to put them. They stop then producing because there's nothing to do. They can't get them on ships. They can't get them out of there. They run out of storage room. They stop producing. And the lag on that could be truly catastrophic for the global economy. So the clock is ticking. This actually is a very serious worry.
4: TikTok,
3: for
4: motherfucker.
3: The world, including us. Even though we don't buy our oil from countries that deliver it to us out of the Strait of Hormuz.
1: I love the fact that she's all of a sudden trying to explain this shit to the maggots who tune into her and think she's smart. We do get oil from the Middle East. We talked about it here in the last couple of days. We get oil that we then use to turn into motor oil. You know, we can refine the tarry, filthy goo that we get out of places like North Dakota and coming out of Canada and whatnot. We can refine that into gasoline. Diesel's dirty as hell. That's pretty easy too. But if you need industrial lubricants, well, that's a different story, and you need the good stuff, not that tarry goop. So, yeah, it's going to hit us. But then again, I wonder if our little nutmeg here even knows about the helium thing. Or did that just blow by back when she was sure that her orange daddy had done the right thing by starting a war, an illegal war against Iran? gosh, Nutmeg, I sure hope you don't need an MRI anytime soon. Or say, need an MRI, say, 3-4 months from now. You might not get it. Your privilege might not be able to get it for you. You can't get an MRI when they can't run the machine because they don't have any goddamned helium. Jesus, and she's a fucking millionaire. God damn it.
3: That's irrelevant. We're all connected. So this pain is now we're all connected. Worse. And this war needs to come to an end right away. At least now President Trump seems to want it. He does seem to want to end the war. Unfortunately.
1: Yeah, unfortunately, he's a dumbass nutmeg. And he's got it all over him, and every time he tries to push it off of him, he gets stuck to it a little bit more. Yeah. Oh, this war needs to come to an end. And at least Trump wants it now. Yeah, but see, Trump's not in the driver's seat anymore, nutmeg. No. Iran's in the driver's seat. They own his orange ass. And they can ramp up the pressure until he finally, you know, until that little piece of plaque finally does break loose and burp and And what are we going to do then? Indict Iran for causing a stroke?
3: As the old saw goes, it's very easy to start a war and very difficult to end one. The Iranians get a say, and they're not rolling over. It's not just President Trump. The numbers are bad for the entire
1: Are the assholes who tune into her? What kind of an audience does she have? I know she's on Sirius XM, so there's probably beaucoup de maggot. But is she actually telling them anything that they don't know? I genuinely don't know the extent of the denial in which these maggots live.
3: Look at this poll from Fox News yesterday, one that has Trump doing slightly better with a 42% approval rating, shows Americans prefer Democrats to Republicans on the economy for the first time since 2010. First time in 16 years. They're favoring
1: And that, of course, shows how fucking stupid the American people are. Because these are demonstrable facts. Every time a Democrat's in the White House, the economy is actually in better shape because we go about the business of being frugal and we build the treasury back up. And then W comes along and says, it's your money. I'm going to send you a check and you can all buy a new air conditioner. Or Nitwit Nero bark.
5: I'm a businessman. I know business. And if I give my buddies a trillion and a half dollar tax cut, you're gonna be rich, you proles. You rubes. You're just gonna be swimming in it. Oh, so much winning.
1: I don't know. Maybe the epitaph for us will be, they were a greedy people, a silly people. Violent, barbarous, and cruel.
3: Democrats on the economy. Democrats are the reason we're in this economic mess.
1: Bitch, no. I guess she's already forgotten about the first $1 trillion tax cut and all of that.
3: The American public is so short-sighted, but it's just their frustration. They feel like they gave Trump a year and a half. He's done nothing other than make things worse. This is how they feel if you read the polls. And they're pissed. They're not feeling pro-GOP right now for a variety of reasons. They don't.
1: Good. Stay home, you dumbasses. Don't get out and vote. Stay the fuck home. Take it out on your orange daddy. That's the only, you know, he can only listen. He only hears through his buttocks. Stay home. Stay home in Louisiana, Stan. Stay home in Texas. Stay home in Alabama. Stay home in Kentucky. Maybe punish Nitwit Nero and AIPAC for that pathetic toady that AIPAC got behind. So what might happen for your district if you elect a Democrat? And here's a hint. The Democrat won't trans anybody, I promise. No matter how many attack ads they run. And of course, I'm not in that district. I didn't see the ads, but I'm curious. I am. I confess. I'm curious. Did anti-trans rhetoric enter into any of the ads that AIPAC bought? Or was it all just...
2: Thomas Massie is an anti-Semite because he doesn't bow down and kiss Bibi Netanyahu's hairy toe.
1: I don't know. Be interesting to find out.
3: Tend to like the tariffs. I still am open-minded to them, but I don't speak for the independents, even though I am one. They don't like the war. They don't like what's happening in their bank.
1: See, she says, even though I am one, am an independent, but she still says they and not we. Must be nice up there in that tower. Made of ivory and all. Actually, it's not made of ivory. It's a tacky-ass spray-painted plastic.
3: Accounts, and they're starting to think the Democrats might be the better option on the economy. 52% say they prefer Democrats compared to 48% who say they like the Republicans when it comes to who should manage the economy. And the highly respected Cook Political Report is out today with new analysis ahead of the midterms. I'm just going to read you their opening sentence. It reads, quote, for Republican candidates running in competitive House districts, okay, Republican candidates running in competitive House districts, the Cook Political Report's battleground district project,
1: yeah, is took a flashing you a minute, didn't it,
3: red
1: sweetie?
3: Warning light for the fall. Flashing red warning light. In their exclusive poll of battleground districts that President Trump won by an average of 2% in 2024, Democrats now lead by 6%. So President Trump won them by 2%. Democrats now lead by 6%. So that's arguably about an 8% swing on the generic congressional ballot. The Dems are ahead on nearly every important issue, but the numbers are particularly bleak when it comes to the economy. Again, I mean, this is every poll and it's every political report. It's everything. The economy is the driver more than anything of these economic and of these approval ratings.
1: Yeah, that's so funny. It's almost like you want to lean into the microphone, don't you, Nutmeg, and say, it's the economy, stupid. Don't you just want to?
3: And there's precious little time to turn things around, but there's time to make it look like you are trying to turn them around, and that at least should be done.
1: Oh, so appearances matter. Make it look like you're trying to turn things around, because we're not really going to turn things around. You're going to rely on the maggots being the rubes that they are.
5: I love the uneducated.
1: Remember? Yeah. Oh, and do you remember the story from last week or so when we talked about how the crooked Polish government official got busted and then took it on the lam to Hungary and tucked himself in under the wing of Viktor Orban? Mm-hmm. Well, we have some new details on that. Mm-hmm. The crook in question is the former Polish Justice Minister Zbigniew Ziobro. And back home in Poland, he's got about a dozen different charges for, corruption. Let's see, misuse of funds for political gain, things like that. He was a member of the right-wing Nationalist Law and Justice Party, the Polish fascists. The ones who showed up and waved the devil's diaper for Nitwit Nero and melanoma back in his first term. Yeah, he bugged out in 2025 when the charges came down. And Victor gave him asylum. He was my boyfriend. But then Victor lost his ass in April, and Zvig had to take it on the lam again. Well, Reuters has since discovered that the U.S. Deputy Secretary of State, one Christopher Landau, quote, instructed senior State Department officials to facilitate and approve a visa for a fugitive former Polish cabinet minister. Because, of course, Peter Magyar, the new prime minister in Hungary, said he would extradite him to Poland on his first day in office. And so Landau, little creep, made sure that Ziobro had a visa just before Mr. Magyar got sworn in as prime minister. Reuters said, while the Trump administration has made it a priority to support conservative views in Europe, granting a visa to a politician facing criminal charges by a U.S.-allied government is highly unusual. And he was apparently one of the leading fascists in that right-wing party in Poland. Reuters said he was the architect of changes to the Polish judicial system that the EU has said undermined the rule of law during the 2015 to 2023 rule of the Conservative Law and Justice Party. And just like fascists everywhere, his other fascist law and justice buddies didn't lift a goddamn finger. No, he'll be okay. We'll let him swing as long as none of us are swinging next to him. And Polish Prime Minister Donald Tusk, speaking Tuesday, said, we will certainly be very consistent, and no one can expect us to give up on trying to bring Ziobro into Polish court. So, again, you know, as you're scrolling or as you're watching cable news or whatever, just kind of pay attention and see if these cable news networks can break away from horse race coverage to talk about basically any of the stuff that we've talked about this evening. Because that's the whole thing. We don't just talk about what everybody else is talking about. Because that's not how you get it so far out ahead of the curve that it's like you're on State Road. No. So we are rapidly running out of program. Again, thank you, everybody. We've gotten the deficit down to $37.90. Everything helps if anybody wants to jump in. Much obliged. And, this is kind of fun. Did you know that Trader Tot is getting married again? He dated for the longest time. He dated, Kimberly Gargoyle. But then they broke up. I know, it's sad. And Nitwit Nero exiled her to Greece as ambassador to Greece. I mean, it was kind of an exile. Greece, see, I'm guessing Greece would be a pretty plum posting, but not when the purpose is to get her as far away from Trader Tot as possible. So Trader Tot is going to get married to Palm Beach socialite Bettina Anderson. And Nitwit Nero, remember, he once showed up at Trader Tot's dorm room, and Trader Tot was all ready to go to the baseball game wearing his Yankees or Mets gear or whatever. And Nitwit Nero slapped him around and said, put on a suit and look like somebody. The roommate was the one who reported that. Well, Nitwit Nero can't resist sticking the shiv between Junior's ribs from time to time, just to remind him that the Princess Iwanka Madaddy Trump Kushner is the real favorite. Speaking of the upcoming nuptials, and they happened this weekend. Tangerine Tiberius said,
5: oh, he'd like me to go, but it's going to be just a small little private affair, and I'm going to try and make it. I said, you know, this is not good timing for me. I have a thing called Iran and other things. That's one I can't win on. If I do attend, I get killed. If I don't attend, I get killed by the fake news, of course. You know, I can't make their wedding about me. You know, we lost a lot when we gave up on the whole idea of droit de seigneur. Is that how you say it? It's French. I don't speak French. Droit de seigneur? That's where I get to go in and better before my boy does? Yeah, I would have shown up for that.
1: Ugh. Meanwhile, I just can't help wondering if over in Athens, Kimberly Gargoyle is going to be flinging ketchup at the walls, or I don't know, trying to be the face that launched 1,000 ships against her. Now, if 1,000 ships launch as a result of Kimberly Gargoyle, it'll be to try to get away from her before she turns them all into stone. Can you tell I'm excited for the Odysseus movie in July? Because I am. So that's it. Thanks, everybody. Thanks to each and every one of you who share your precious finite time engaging in the program in whatever manner you choose. Thanks to our challenge makers, challenge respondents, a la carte contributors, contributors and subscribers via PayPal, Patreon, Venmo, Cash App, the U.S. Postal Service. I will get to the post office as soon as I possibly can. And thanks to our all-volunteer staff. Thank you, Roger and Jeremy and the old holler tree. Thank you, Micah, for the show post at Blue Sky. Thanks to our news ninjas. Thank you, Brother Deacon Asa, head on .live, keeping the stream streaming and the packets passing for, lo, these many years. Please leave us a remark, a review, a comment on the podcast, wherever you download it. It really does help. Thanks, Emily, for the intro. Thanks to the hardest working, bravest people I know, the folks at Cold River Mountain Watch, crmw.net. Over a quarter century at the forefront of the struggle for human rights and environmental justice in Appalachia, and a proud union shop. Please stay safe. Because there's so many ways not to be. Please. And, well, if Nitwit Nero approaches you, saying,
5: I can't go to the wedding. I'm going to get killed.
1: Avoid him like the plague, because he is. And always, always, always, Gina and Wayne, it's all for you. Later.

0: All right, what's up? It's me, Tara Devlin. Hold on, my chair's messed up. All right. We meet here every Tuesday and Thursday. Welcome to the Political Voices Network. 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All right? We stick together, we win. All right, this is how we do it. Hope you're doing all right, Charlie. F that Canadian lady. That's all I have to say, okay? All right, listen. Don't let it sweat. Don't let the bastards get you down. Okay, where do we begin? Let's begin, with the knot in my stomach. How about you? How are you guys feeling? Really, it's difficult living in this time. There's so many outrages, and I have a few on the list today. So let's go over what we're going to talk about. First of all, I want to play some of the clips of Bezos. We're living in a new gilded age. Billionaires shouldn't exist. They are anathema to freedom and democracy. They are not the sign of the greatest pinnacle of evolutionary humanity, but they're a sign that the system is broken. And we'll know that we're on the right track again when billionaires are taxed down to size, down to reasonableness. Okay, they're out of control. All right, so that's the first thing we'll talk about. And then I want to talk about Tina Peters and a man who was released from prison because he put up a Facebook post about Charlie Kirk. Yeah, he spent a month in prison because a maggot sheriff didn't like what he said. You see, the F your feelings crowd, and he didn't even say anything that outrageous. You'll see. All right, so that's what we have on board. I figured three stories are good for an hour, 20 minutes apiece about, right? And then with our commentary in between. That's 60 minutes right there. So, yeah, I got to keep it tight on these Tarot Busters. All right, let's start with Bezos. The whole thing is such an offense to decency and humanity. So many things he said were ridiculous. I didn't want to spend time. That's why we're playing them off the screen. I didn't want to spend time capturing them and all that. It takes a lot of time. So it's easier to play them off the screen. So I'm hoping everything plays well. All right, so let's start with this clip. These whiny bitch billionaires pointing fingers.
1: I think what's going on is that it's kind of a tale of two economies. So you have a bunch of people in this country who are doing really well, but you also have a bunch of people in this country who are struggling. Struggling with paper, mighty, rent, groceries.
0: Mighty, and so,
1: what's, you know,
0: I was going to say, mighty white of you.
1: politicians are using the kind of age-old technique,
0: this racist ass
1: tale of two economies, and using this age-old technique of picking a villain and pointing fingers. But the problem
0: poor put upon baby.
1: And so,
0: does it not solve anything? Picking a villain, it's not the villain. We're picking the appropriate problem. That's what we're picking. It's not about you, Bezos. This is the problem with these billionaires. We want to tax people. It's not about you. We're doing it because we live in an interdependent society. We are an interdependent species. We need each other. And that's how we live. If one of us gets all of the resources, it's like in the body, just like in the body politic, just like in the social compact. If there's one cell in the body that takes up all the resources, that's cancer. and it kills the host, it kills the body, it denies the rest of the cells, the rest of the body, of resources, and something has to be done about it. The cancer has to be excised. It has to be reduced legally and peacefully, right? So to say this is about villains is another way that these poor put-upon billionaires present themselves or create this fiction that they are the victims here. They're the victims in this society. In fact, they have been, they're the beneficiaries of the broken system. The only reason he's a billionaire, the only reason they are all billionaires with wealth, more than they will ever spend in a million lifetimes, is because of the broken system, because of our tax system. He got rich in the society that we all created, and now he's whining and bitching that we want to tax him so we can all have a decent life. That he doesn't, it's not fair, it's not right, it's not, and it's not smart to allow one mother effer to control so much wealth, because then if we are really truly, and not just about, it's not just about fairness, it's about survival. It's about making a country that works for all. It's also about keeping our democracy free from the oligarchy, from the privileged princes, the new economic royalists, as FDR called them, who reached out to control government itself, thirsting for power. It's never enough for them. Trust me, if they taxed him, because he pays no taxes, okay? He keeps saying, oh, I pay billions in taxes. He pay his companies, in fact, let me just look this up, actually. How much does he pay in taxes before I rattle off numbers? How much? Because I know he paid zero in taxes. Bezos, let's see, zero in taxes. Because the way that they set up the tax system, they can come up with all kinds of clever ways to get out of paying any taxes. So let's see. Yeah, here we go. IRS data analyzed by ProPublica shows that Jeff Bezos paid zero federal taxes in over years. This is going over years, from 2007 on. And in 2011, even though his wealth and Amazon stock was soaring, he was so poor on paper in 2011 that he claimed a $4,000 child tax credit. Okay, meant to help struggling families, not multi-billionaires. From 2006 to 2018, his wealth went up by $127 billion, but he reported only $6.5 billion, and he paid $1.4 billion in personal federal income taxes. That was about 1% of his wealth, which we all pay about 35% more or more. Most of his wealth is in Amazon stock, which isn't taxed unless he sells it. So his wealth can explode when his taxable income, so while his taxable income stays artificially low. Instead of selling shares and paying capital gains, billionaires like Bezos borrow against their stock, getting huge loans to live like royalty while reporting little in taxable income. This is how they pay no taxes. So, and he's, now he's Mr. Zero Tax for the bottom 50%. One of the clips in the interview, I won't play it because it's being played all over the place, but he says that, oh, I think the bottom 50% of Americans should pay zero federal income tax. Currently, they pay about 3%, the poor, because we supposedly have a progressive tax system, and in fact, that's many of our normal presidents. Who was it who said? I think it was Teddy Roosevelt who said progressive taxation is the only American way, and because they understood. And Teddy Roosevelt, in fact, would talk about the bloated fortune and how we had a patriotic duty, a patriotic imperative, to make sure that the kids of rich economic royalists, the robber barons, didn't inherit their fortunes tax-free because we weren't about setting up an intergenerational aristocracy like the kinds the founders fought a revolution to escape. This thing was supposed to be the antidote to that, and it's a matter of preserving the American system. Because these people, the only thing powerful enough to stand up to the power of organized money is government. This is why Republicans go after government. They like government just fine. They just don't like democracy. They like kleptocracy. They like oligarchy. They like the kinds of government that are incredibly corrupt and have its boot on the neck of the people, and where the people can't do anything about it. That's the kind of government they like. This is the kind that we have now. We are effectively an oligarchy, and I'm sick of the whining. I'm sick of the billionaires. They're constantly complaining how hard they have it. And if we dare to tax them, it's just a matter of them being picked upon. What Bezos does, he highlights how little poor and working people pay, and the pretending like this is the issue. It's never they never talk seriously though about taxing his own ill-gotten gains, his unrealized gains, right? All of the tax tricks that they play, the asset-backed borrowing he doesn't talk about closing these loopholes that let him pay near nothing. But why isn't that a solution? That's the other thing. So let me play the rest of the clip. I'll roll it back a little because I was talking over it.
1: But you also have a bunch of people in this country who are struggling.
0: Oh, how mighty!
1: Pay rent. Not,
0: how wonderful of you to notice, my lord.
1: What's happening here is politicians are using the kind of age-old technique.
0: Oh, you son of a bitch!
1: Tale of two economies, and they're using this age-old technique of picking a villain.
0: Well, who should the villain be?
1: But the problem is that doesn't solve anything. And so, if you want to help the group of people who are struggling, you have to figure out real root causes and solutions. And
0: we figured it out.
1: If we have a problem at Amazon, the way we would fix it is we would go in and we'd do the five whys and we'd try to get to a root cause.
0: Oh, Jesus
1: and
0: Christ.
1: Find a root fix. And then when we fix it at the root,
0: get your five whys together.
1: That's a real solution.
0: What are you talking about? It's not rocket science, you people. We have historical receipts here. The greatest productivity, the greatest prosperity in American history was when the rich were taxed at a high marginal tax rate of over 77% to 91%. So spare us the bullshit that we got to come up with some kind of mystery tour over here. We got to come together and do the five whys of Amazon. What they do when they're figuring out how to make people run around the heated warehouse while passing out and peeing in jars. Let's figure it out how we can go faster. Well, put diapers on, right? Maybe that's one of the things the five whys came up with. It's like, what are you talking about? And the fact that he acts like this is such a mystery, and then the interviewer, what's his name? I can't remember his name. The guy, he's got two different colored eyes. Adam Sorkin. Sorkin is his name, right? Squawk Box. And that he just sits there, and there's no follow-up, there's no pushback. He doesn't say what we're saying here, like, what are you talking about? Raising my taxes won't help, what does he say? Did we get to that part yet? He says, raising my taxes won't help a nurse in Queens.
1: Do because it doesn't work, it's just point fingers and blame people.
0: What are you talking about? It doesn't work.
1: It forever. It's right. A real solution.
0: The solution is raising your taxes.
1: Point fingers and blame people.
0: It's not about pointing fingers and blaming. You see what I'm saying? He's like, don't point fingers at me. I like all of those zeros on my bank account that I will never spend in a million lifetimes. I'm fucking sick. I have a psychological issue where if I don't see 15 zeros, I lose it. I mean, and then if nobody's like sticking a camera in my face and asking me questions that I have to gaslight everyone over, I don't know what to do with myself. This is the other thing that irritates me about this media. There's no critical questioning of this person right here, right? He just wants access, and we're all talking about it, of course, but I'm talking about it not because he's got anything interesting to say. I'm pointing out just the opposite. He's got nothing to say. He brings nothing to the table. Because he came up with a bookstore online doesn't mean that we have to be, oh, yes, my lord. He's not a genius. What is he doing? Yeah, okay, you came up with a bookstore online. Thank you, my lord. That doesn't get you a ticket to lording over us, ruling us, destroying America, sucking up all the resources, and not paying anything. I mean, you're not paying a dime to fix the roads your trucks drive on, or the education system that the people who work in the factories, you know, they got to read those orders. Who taught them to read? Did you? No. I mean, this is the infrastructure of democracy that these people take advantage of, and now they're whining and bitching that we want to tax them reasonably. It's not about picking villains. Oh, it's pointing fingers and picking villains. We've got to come up with something else. And what's the other idea? What are the other solutions to the problem? The solution is cut people. Do nothing for people. Kick people off health care. Don't have education. I mean, that's the Republican solution to everything. Don't have it. Give it to the rich. We want them to lord over us. We want oligarchy. That's what they want. Don't be fooled. This is all you got to do is follow their policies. Don't take my word for it. Look at the policies, and then you know what they're up, what they're about, what they're implementing. They're kicking people off of health care. Oh, we can't have health care. We can't have Medicare, Medicaid, Medicare. We can't have child care. Child care, you got to have it, even though that's what he said, right? You got to have it. Can't have anything. Anything that's life-affirming or decent, can't have schools, you know, government schools that might teach people about actual history, can't have that. You can't have anything good for working people or people trying to, you know, people have to get up every day and trade time in their life for a paycheck, unlike Jeff Bezos, who gets to fly around Earth. I thought he went up into space, and then he had a spiritual awakening in space when he was looking at that big blue marble. Oh, I wish everybody could go up in space and see that we're all connected. When he came down, he had this glow. Oh, look, everyone, we're all on the same big blue marble. Why are we always fighting? Well, maybe, I guess that spiritual awakening didn't hit the greed center in your brain, the obsession and compulsion to hoard wealth, to hoard zeros on your bank account. Nothing will happen if one of those zeros went away. Except we get to have services. We get to have functioning schools and healthcare and hospitals and decent, you know, working conditions and life. A life worth living, not just toiling in the fields or working three uniquely American low-paying jobs to service the rich. You see, this is all they have, is whining and bitching and moaning and complaining. So he says, what is he saying? Attacking him? Wait, where is it? What did he say? Where the heck is it? Raising my taxes won't help the nurse in Queens? It won't? He doesn't explain why. Of course, the interviewer doesn't push back, Adam Sorkin. He doesn't say, what are you talking about? Raising your taxes won't help the nurse in Queens. Of course it will. Of course it will. She'll have a hospital to go work in instead of it being closed. She'll go, and people in the neighborhood will be able to go to that hospital and be and have her services. She'll be able to practice her trade or practice her skills in helping people in a hospital that it actually exists. It won't close in the neighborhood because everyone's paying their fair share. We're all paying our 35%. And the rich, the reason the rich paid a high marginal tax rate of 91%, I know that maggots and the Fox News fascists like to make, they like to confuse people. They say, oh, 91%, like it's 91% on the entire fortune. That's not the case. It's 91% after a certain amount. So you could still be very, very, very rich. But let's say if you get to, I don't know, a billion, I think, after a billion, 91% is reasonable. And it's not about picking on you. It should be your patriotic duty. You'd be like, great. You know, I think you'll be fine on $1 billion. What do you think? I mean, half a bill? Oh, the humanity, half a bill? What am I supposed to do? How am I supposed to look like the biggest dick in the room, right? The cock of the walk. That's what it's about with these people. Oh, and then he says, this is another reason why billionaires shouldn't exist. Where is it? He claims that massive layoffs at the Washington Post are good. They were good for journalism.
2: Talking about markets.
3: Yeah.
2: I was going to ask you about the news market.
3: Yeah.
0: How dare you?
2: Because you own the Washington Post.
3: Yes.
2: And one of the critiques, by the way, and this is maybe the wealth critique and everything else, is the company laid off about 30% of its staff.
3: Yeah.
2: And there's a lot of people out there who said, Jeff's super wealthy. He's talked about this being a public trust, something that he bought early on, how much you care about that piece of it. Why lay people off? Why fire people?
0: Yeah, why?
2: Why don't you subsidize the business if, in fact...
3: Because the Post needs a profitable enterprise that stands
0: why?
3: On its own two feet. It needs
2: it,
3: to be...
2: But does it?
3: Yes.
0: No.
3: And let me tell you why.
2: Okay.
3: Because it's a measure of its relevance.
0: Bullshit.
3: If people won't pay
0: bullshit.
3: For our product, we're not doing... We're,
0: no.
3: It's not a good enough product.
0: Oh, real? It's like, not a product. It's journalism. It's news. It is the only profession enshrined in the Constitution as being necessary for a free country. For a democracy, for a constitutionally limited democratic republic, a nation of free people, if they won't pay for it, the reason that the Washington Post took a hit was because of Jeff Bezos. When he refused to endorse Kamala Harris, there was a backlash, and many people canceled their subscriptions to the Washington Post. And Jeff Bezos responded, well, F you. I'm going to fire everybody. I'm going to fuck this paper up. Democracy dies in darkness. Go pound sand, Bezos. And defending the massive layoffs as a matter of relevance and discipline when we're up against a fascist who is spreading nothing but lies, that we have the other platforms, the right-wing platforms, are well-funded by billionaires. Let's not forget, Fox News did not turn a profit for 5 years. When they created Fox News, when Roger Ailes, Rupert Murdoch created Fox News, they put $500 million into it for 5 years before it turned a profit, because profit was not in its business model. And in fact, if it wasn't turning a profit today, they would still fund it. This is what the right-wingers do. They understand the power of propaganda. They understand the power of the media, how important it is, because they don't have anything else. They don't. That's why right now the fiction that Republicans are good for the economy is finally being overwhelmed by reality. And for the first time in many, many years and decades, the American people, by a slim margin, are reporting that they believe Democrats will be better for the economy. And the reason why this is confusing and it's frustrating is because Democrats are better for the economy. Demonstrably, we have the receipts, we have the numbers. When Democrats are in office, more jobs are created, wealth goes up, the services are better for people, people have a better life under Democratic policies. When Republicans get in, it is a smash and grab, full tilt boogie of corruption. And they are, you know, they latch themselves onto the Treasury, they F things up, because the only reason they get into government is to make it easier for the smash and grab, full tilt boogie of corruption. And they are, you know, they latch themselves onto the Treasury, they F things up,

lives. That's what's happening. So then that just goes to show you that propaganda works. The reason people for years thought, and they still think, there are many Americans who still think that, and they will never be dissuaded of that notion by the corporate media, when they'll just do a poll about it and they'll say, well, people think this. And they won't set the record straight. They won't correct them. They won't say, well, you know, that's not true. And here's the receipts. And this is why the Republicans understand this. They know how important it is to have the media, to have these platforms, to have the Washington Post, to have the New York Post. The reason that I don't even know, actually, I should look this up. Has the New York Post even turned a profit yet? It was not a profitable paper for decades. Let's see, the point is profit is not in the business model. A profitable. And if it didn't turn a profit, they would still fund it. And the reason, wasn't the reason Bezos bought the Washington Post was to save it, was to make sure it lasted and that it was free of control? Like he said he was going to be hands-off. That's what he said. Remember? This is why. You understand that this is why we don't want billionaires, that billionaires shouldn't exist, that they are anathema to freedom and democracy, and it's time that we start singing this to the rafters, singing it, standing on the mountaintop and repeating it. Yeah, here we go. The New York Post has historically been a money-losing vanity vehicle for Murdoch. So there you go. It loses money. A Columbia case study on the Post literally titled it Profitless Paper in Relentless Pursuit. That was the headline. Historical summaries note that while the Post made money from 1949 until Dorothy Schiff's final year of ownership, it went back to being a losing venture under subsequent owners, including Murdoch. So there you go. I say these things because it's true. The New York Post hasn't turned a profit, and it will never turn a profit. But it will always be available for the suckers who want to buy it, because profit is not in its business model. Its business model is to make people stupid enough to vote Republican. So Jeff Bezos bought the Washington Post, and he did it not out of any sense of altruism. He did it out of ego. And he doesn't give a shit if America survives as a constitutionally limited democratic republic. And he's peddling all this bullshit, saying, and that's the other thing. You know, this is what drives me crazy, and we've talked about it on the show before, when they say things like, well, it will never help. If taxing me won't make a difference to the nurse in Queens, well, okay, just lay that egg, that stinking, rotting egg, and leave it in the middle of the floor. Just stink up the place. Don't respond to it. Don't follow up. Just say these things. There's no receipts to back it up. There's just his assertion. And we all have to believe that just because somebody came up with a bookstore online or some way to separate people from their money, that they're just smart. Smart people. And let's stick a microphone in their face and ask them about everything, from the mysteries of the universe to a nurse in Queens. What's good for a nurse in Queens? We tell you. We've told you what's good for a nurse in Queens, and it is taxing you. And it's not about being mean. You know, I mean, the whiny bitchery is beyond tedious. And I don't know about you, but I'm tired of it. Are we all tired of this? I hope so. Because enough is enough. You got nothing to whine about, Bezos. You should be grateful. We're talking about if some fairy came in the middle of the night, if Tinkerbell came in the night and removed a zero on this bastard's bank account,
and sprinkled

0: the great prosperity too on the American working class, he would never notice. Nothing in his life would change. He'd still get to bang his trophy wife and fly around wherever the hell he wants to go and hang out on a yacht. I mean, nothing will change in his life. He would never know it. But we got to hear the whining and bitching while the rest of us were working our fingers to the bone. American productivity is always increasing. Corporate profits are always increasing, but they just keep laying people off and fucking people and screwing people and messing with our lifelines, our social safety net. It's so beyond. And where's the other thing that he said that proves that these people are, that he, not just him, where the fuck is it? Pardon my cursing. Why am I cursing? It's in the afternoon here. Where he said, where is that one? Yeah, this is it. He said, Trump is more mature, more disciplined than he was in his first term. Let's talk about gaslighting.
1: Good morning. We are here on the factory floor.
0: I didn't want to do it.
2: I'm comparing him to his first term.
1: Yep.
2: And I think he is a more mature, more disciplined version of himself than he was in his first term.
0: I rest my case.
2: And, you know,
0: bullshit. So
2: he's, again, I've worked with all the presidents. I will work
0: You've
2: with all the
0: worked
2: presidents.
0: You've worked with them.
2: And I hope to
0: Thank you, my lord.
2: If they'll have me. But it's we need our business leaders
0: to what?
2: Input.
0: To lie?
2: Administration, regardless of who the president is. I'm not on the side.
1: Yep.
2: You know what? I'm on the side of America.
0: Bullshit! Is that why you destroyed the Washington Post and wouldn't run a Kamala Harris endorsement in your paper? Is that why you don't tell the truth about Trump? He's more disciplined? He's got dementia. He's a con man. He's a grifter. He can't say a coherent sentence. I mean, he's more disciplined than the first term. Quiet piggy. He's at the Coast Guard Academy commencement telling these young people to get up on stage and show me your muscles. He's a moron. He started a war of choice and distraction. He's gonna start another war with Cuba. I mean, we see him. We have eyes too, Bezos. He's more disciplined. The first time he had halfway normal people around him for a little bit. Now he's got nothing but fascist lickspittle. So, hello? The ballroom, the corruption, the stock trade. He's more disciplined. And then he said something about, oh, he's been right. You know, what has he been right about? Can anybody explain this to me? This is what I'm talking about, how they never follow up. They never give the receipts. They never ask, well, what are you talking about? What's he been right on? Unleashing ICE into our cities, killing American citizens? The war, he's been right on the war. He started a war of choice, destroying our good name all over the globe. Tell us, enlighten us with your brilliant billionaire super brain. No, there's something wrong with their brains, these billionaires. I don't know what it is. The sociopathy, it's got to be some level of sociopathy. Because if you're so afraid that you will be taxed, I mean, think about the fact that he on his taxes declared a child tax credit for poor people. You needed that $4,000? No. So yeah, the cuts, and then he talked about the cuts at the Washington Post. This is why we don't want billionaires owning our First Amendment. And if he was so benevolent, he just would have bought the paper and left it alone and fund it. You know, but of course the crack corporate media doesn't push back, doesn't point out the fact that the New York Post, similar, New York Post is a rag, everybody knows it, but it is the right-wing fascist rag here in New York. It had the New York Daily News is a normal paper written by normal journalists who are trying to do work, local journalism, and national journalism they do too, but they needed this is Murdoch we're talking about. And because of the Telecommunications Act, you can own a newspaper, a radio station, a cable station, a television station in one market. So they are flooding the zone with fascist propaganda. That's what it's about. It is only about making people stupid enough to vote Republican. That's it. Stop me when I'm wrong, okay, somebody? I wish I was wrong. I wish, because it sucks to be right. Literally and figuratively, it really, really does. So, here's another thing. How's everybody doing on the chat? Okay, just checking in. Another story that I wanted to get to is... Oh, God, we're running out of time already. I can't believe it. Where the F is it? We'll get to this, maybe. Maybe we'll have to save that for tomorrow. But, okay, where is it? The Tina Peters things I wanted to talk about? Okay, there is no reason. Tell me one good reason why a Democratic governor would commute the sentence of a traitor, of a January 6th traitor. Can anybody tell me this? So, what happened was, the Colorado, why can't I talk? Colorado Democrats censured Jared Polis because he commuted the sentence of Tina Peters. So the Democratic Party voted 89.8% to censure Governor Jared Polis, and they're absolutely right to do it. This isn't a partisan witch hunt. This is Democrats holding one of their own accountable for betraying Democratic values by giving clemency to a traitor, to an unrepentant, election-denying traitor. What Tina Peters did. Tina Peters is not an innocent victim. They're saying, oh, she's a granny. She's a lady. She's a lady. She's a traitor. Oh, whoa, whoa, a dumb traitor. Who was influenced by the big lie. And the traitor is her, Tina Peters, okay? I'm sorry, I just break out in song sometimes, but it's the stress. So she was convicted by a jury, as we see. This is what happens when the jury gets the evidence in all of these fascist cases against traitor Trump, against the January 6th traitors. Tina Peters is another, an insurrectionist. They see the evidence and they get convicted by a jury of their peers. And so she was convicted by a jury on 7 criminal counts of orchestrating a deliberate scheme to steal the election, to breach election security. Here's what she did. She granted illegal access to voting systems. In 2021, Peters used the identity of a man named Gerald Wood to give someone, Conan Hayes, a self-described data expert from California, who was working with Mike Lindell. So she gave him unauthorized access to the voting equipment, this kook, this election-denying kook. After the election, trying to overturn the votes. She copied hard drives and attended secure software updates illegally. She allowed Hayes, this kook with Mike Lindell, to copy the hard drives of the election machines and so that he could have, I mean, he had no authorized access to do this. So she's giving him backdoor access to our secure voting systems, completely illegal. And she was convicted on multiple felony counts, including three counts of attempting to influence a public servant, conspiracy to commit criminal impersonation, plus misdemeanors for official misconduct, which, you know, when she was in office, violation of duty, failure to comply with the Secretary of State orders, and she was sentenced to 9 years in jail. She stiff sentence. Plus 6 months, well, she was sentenced to 9 years total, 8.5 years in prison, 6 months in jail, plus $14,992 in fines. The judge in the trial called her exactly what she was, an unrepentant traitor. Here's a clip.
3: You are no hero. You abused your position, and you're a charlatan who used and is still using your prior position in office to peddle a snake oil that's been proven to be junk time and time again. Your lies are well documented, and these convictions are serious. I'm convinced you would do it all over again if you could. You're as defiant as a defendant as this court has ever seen. All right, we're here today.
0: Yep. She is unrepentant. So what do you think this is going to do to someone, to an unrepentant traitor, when the Democratic governor commutes her sentence? You're as defiant as a defendant, you're as defiant a defendant as this court has ever seen. I'm convinced you will do it all over again. Peters, to this day, this is part of, okay, I'm sorry, I'm getting ahead of myself. To this day, Peters has never apologized, so she doesn't think she did anything wrong. That's why you don't commute someone's sentence. The whole pardon system has been completely corrupted by the con man, of course, who corrupts everything he touches, because it's who he is. That's, forget the Midas touch, he's got the corruption touch. Everything he touches, he destroys, and he corrupts. In the meantime, so Peters has never apologized. She's never shown remorse. She has remained all this time that she's been in serving her sentence behind bars. She's been completely unrepentant. And so for Jared Polis to give her a pass on this is dangerous. And it's good that he was censured, but the damage is done. This is the problem with Democrats. What is wrong with you, Democrats? What is wrong with Jared Polis? Right? How dare you? I don't know. It makes me want to pull my hair out dealing with Democrats. Where's the unity? Where's the unity of purpose here? Who the hell is he to commute the sentence of somebody who's never shown any remorse for her crime? And that's supposed to be part of the pardon process. But traitor Trump has corrupted that. Now it's just get out of jail free card, regardless of whether you're repentant or not. There's supposed to be some kind of, corruption of justice that you're righting. You're righting a wrong somehow. We got to do something. When we get this country back from this authoritarian hellscape, the pardon power needs to be removed from the presidency. It's this kingly power that no president should have. No one person should have. It should be, if you're going to pardon people, have a panel, you know, some kind of panel that can't be corrupted. Of course, Republicans will corrupt everything, but so why it matters is that by commuting Peter's sentence, Jared Polis is giving validity to election denial, to traitors, to the big lie. He's enabling the big lie that's never stopped. So that's why you wouldn't commute somebody's sentence. And the thing is, it doesn't matter. Trader Trump was saying, oh, Tina Peters, so unfair. He didn't have to do this. Tina Peters was convicted on a state crime. So Trader Trump had no authority to pardon her. So that's why he was whining and bitching and going on Truth Tripe Social and vomiting his lies. Oh, she's a granny. She's been so mistreated. She's a traitor. Oh, my God. She's a traitor. Who hates this country? They all do. They hate elections. They want illegitimate power. Tina Peters, she couldn't get her way legally and peacefully, so she tried to overthrow the election through her Republican dirty tricks. That's what she was doing. That's what they were doing, going in the back door of these electronic voting machines. She didn't win. She didn't get her way. So, and then while she was under indictment, while she was out on parole, while the case was being decided, she was all over right-wing media. That's what he was talking about. You're unrepentant. He saw. I mean, the judge gets to see what she's saying. She's all over right-wing media, mocking the judge, saying he's corrupt. You know, everybody's corrupt except them who are corrupt. And saying, oh, he's a Democrat operative, and going on all kinds of Russian-funded right-wing media outlets to spread her big lie, spread the Trader Trump's big lie. Unrepentant. You're in court right now. The case is being decided. You're out on parole for this crime, and you're all over media continuing to commit the crime. Unbelievable. But, and then Jared Polis commutes her sentence? I mean, with friends like this, who needs enemies with the Democratic Party? This is why the Democratic Party makes me want to bang my head against the wall. Did you not understand the assignment here, Jared Polis? What is the problem here? Nobody but Trader Trump and the maggots were like, oh, Tina Peters, so you know what she did. Why are you giving it validity? Why are you giving validity to the big lie? At a time when our voting rights are under attack, so egregiously, so relentlessly, and Trader Trump is continuing to spread the big lie, and then he will try to steal the midterms, and he will not leave office peacefully if he's defeated, if he's still above ground in the next election. He will not leave office peacefully. We know that. So this, what Jared Polis did, is give cover, is give validity to the lie that he's telling, that Trader Trump is telling right now. See? And it will be proof. Oh, you see, even the Democrat governor saw the injustice of Tina Peters' conviction. That's the line that they will tell. That's the propaganda. It is what's injustice is letting Tina Peters off the hook. She should serve every single day. It is a slap in the face to every patriot, just like it's a slap in the face to give money to these traitors. Unbelievable. So, yeah, the Colorado Secretary of State, Jenna Griswold, said this is an injustice to our democracy. Senator John Hickenlooper said it sends the wrong message to those seeking to undermine trust in our elections. Yeah, I mean, you don't got to be a political scientist to figure it out. The Colorado Attorney General Phil Weiser called it truly mind-boggling and an affront to the rule of law. Why do it? What do they have on you, Jared? I encourage everyone, it's too late, but call this guy. I mean, there has to be some kind of shaming and pushback to this filthy, filthy collaborator. So they censured him. The Colorado Democratic Party voted to temporarily bar Polis from speaking or participating in party-sponsored events, including the Obama Gala and the DemFest. Oh, well, that'll show him. They said, Jared Polis' decision to grant clemency to Tina Peters materially harmed the Colorado Democratic Party's institutional credibility and efforts to defend democratic institutions and election integrity. Absolutely. No Democrat should side with traitors. Rule number one. General order number one. Right? What's your first general order? When I was in the National Guard, when I served this country in uniform, we had to know our general orders. First general order is, I shall not abandon my post unless properly relieved, right? Well, your first general order as a Democrat is no Democrat should side with traitors. That's your first general order. And then it all goes from there. Tina Peters is a convicted felon who showed zero remorse, who to this day peddles election conspiracies, and who the judge said in the sentencing she will do it all over again. And Polis chose to cave to Trump's pressure on Truth Social. Oh, it's so unfair. Nobody, who fucking cares? It's unfair. What's unfair is that these traitors are in power again, and he just gave them another thing to celebrate, another way to undermine our democracy. It's not even about celebrating, though. It's another way to undermine our democracy. That's what he did. The censure is the absolute minimum response that Democrats should have, but damage done. Okay, and then the last thing, you want to talk about weaponization of the government. Close this. Here's a guy. We talked about him before. There's an update. This guy here. He went to jail because, well, he posted something on Facebook when Charlie Kirk was killed. And where is it? I have it over here somewhere. Yeah, that's it. This is what he posted. So the day Charlie Kirk was killed, Larry Bouchard wrote on Facebook, he reposted Trump's posting, "We have to get over it." Donald Trump said this when school children were massacred in one of our uniquely American school massacres here, or massacres. We have a lot of massacres here, our uniquely American gun massacres. And Larry Bouchard just wrote that it seems relevant today. So he reposted what Traitor Trump wrote about the massacre of school children. And then he had a knock on his door. Okay? And there was a sheriff there discussing his Facebook posts. This guy is a retired Tennessee cop. And they took him off to jail because a maggot. What happened was this maggot county sheriff, the Perry County Sheriff, arrested him. He didn't like it. He was a maggot. So he saw this post and he sent one of his goons in uniform to the guy's house. So Larry Bouchard, a 61-year-old retired police officer, shared this meme quoting Trump's "We have to get over it" from the school shooting, and just said this seems relevant today. I mean, Charlie Kirk himself said, "I think it's worth it. I think some gun deaths are worth it," right? Isn't that what he said? So he's just reposting it. He was charged, Bouchard was charged with threatening mass violence on school property and, you know, because they have to trump up charges. Talk about weaponization of government. He was held on a $2 million bond that he couldn't afford. They did this deliberately. The maggot government in his community, because that's what maggots do. They're the ones weaponizing government. They're the ones abusing their power. And he was charged with threatening mass violence, which I said. He sat in a jail cell. I'm just trying to condense words here because we're running out of time. And he was, so they threw the book at him, hit him with a bond he couldn't afford. And while he was in his jail cell, because he couldn't get out, he couldn't leave on bond, he was there for 37 days. He lost his post-retirement job because he missed work. He missed his wedding anniversary. He missed the birth of his grandchild because of these maggots. I thought they were like, F your freedom. I thought they were free speech absolutists, right? If only they were ever sincere about the, you know, everything that they purport to be. If they were Christians, if they were patriots, if they were everything, if they really were what they pretend to be, we wouldn't have to be, we wouldn't be in this boat, that's for sure. So he filed a federal civil rights lawsuit. I wonder if he'll get a piece of Trader Trump's weaponization of the government, slush fund, reparations for traitors. Well, probably not. He won't qualify. It's only for people who hate America. Can you believe this? Can you believe the absolute offenses that we have to deal with every day on a daily basis? The assault and the Tina Peters thing. The unnecessary assault coming from our own party. So, yeah, he filed a federal civil rights lawsuit and accusing Perry County Sheriff Nick Weems and investigator Jason Morrow of unlawful arrest and incarceration in violation of his First Amendment rights. And the county settled. And he will receive $835,000 in taxpayer money in exchange for dropping the case. It's not 1776 billion blah blah whatever. 17 billion and 76 somethings. Can you believe the balls? 1776. If this were the time of the revolution, make no mistake, everyone, Trader Trump and the maggots would be the loyalists. We know that. I'm just going to lower this because it's the end of the show. But if, make no mistake, 1776, they love the iconography of the revolution. You know, they like to wear, back in the day when they were teabaggers, they were called teabaggers before they were maggots, and they would wear those tri-cornered hats and say, taxed enough already, and they know nothing about the revolution, of course. They get their history from memes, from spurious memes, memes with spurious quotes on them. That's how they, you know, they go to meme university. They don't even graduate. And everything is 1776. Meanwhile, if this were 1776, they would be the loyalists. They would be the ones begging King George III to trickle on them. They would tell the colonists, the revolutionaries, oh, we can't rebel against our natural lord, our natural sovereign lord. That's who they are. They would be the loyalists. They would be the ones who would turn in the colonists, the revolutionaries. They would fight with the British, because they believe in intergenerational aristocracy and hierarchy. Prove me wrong. They're trying to set up another authoritarian system. This maggot, Trader Trump, puts pictures of himself up with a crown on his head. He when King Charles came here to lecture the American, for the maggots about democracy, the importance of the balance of power, this traitor Trump posted a picture of him next to King Charles with the caption, "Two Kings." So tell me I'm wrong, that the maggots wouldn't be the ones who were turning in the revolutionaries, the ones who would be fighting against the freedom, the American experiment, right? They would be the ones who would, what are you talking about, self-governance? We have our natural sovereign lord, the king. Just like they have their natural sovereign lord, traitor Trump. And they love him because the only reason is he is as racist and disgusting and tiny and small and garbage. He's, you know, he's as much of a garbage person as they are. Garbage people, garbage person. You know, it's racism. It's racism. It's the they get their community around the racism, the hate, permission to hate, permission to be awful, to not give a shit about anybody but themselves. So, okay, yeah, and I'm just trying to find this one last thing because we're over time. And where is it? He just posted something. Just looking up, where is it? Hold on. On Reddit, I saw it before we went on air. Now it's not coming up. Come on. Something's going on. I'm getting a beach ball. Come on, man. Come on, Reddit. Well, anyway. Any woos. What I was going to show was when he was at the Coast Guard Academy commencement. Imagine you work your ass off in a really challenging education, right? Physically, mentally, and you—that's your commencement speaker. A draft-dodging, tax-cheating, wannabe dictator, America-hating, con-man baboon who's all over the Epstein files, who can't put a coherent sentence together, who says things, oh, here it is, yeah, Trump's commencement message to the Coast Guard cadets, I'm going to be here in 28, maybe I'll be here in 32, too, I don't know, maybe I will. Meaning he wants to be the president. So tell me again how the maggots are the revolutionaries, how they're the patriots. They're not. We're the patriots. We're the ones carrying the mantle of the revolution. We're the ones who are capable of functioning in a free democratic society. And we will win. We will win. Because we're on the right side of history. We're on the right side of decency, dignity, democracy, humanity. Thank you for hanging out today, guys. Thank you. Please hit the like and subscribe. Get all those thumbs up, you know, all that stuff. Become a patron, patreon.com/Tara Devlin. And see you tomorrow. We have a show 8:30. 8:30 is our Friday night hangout. 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And what else? Yeah, Charlie, APS Radio News. Okay, check out APS Radio News, download the little app, and listen to classic rock and oldies all day. Okay? And Charlie's a good guy. Thank you, Charlie, for keeping the show going and for your support of the Community Cats. What else? Thank you, Charlie. Don't let that Canadian lady get you down, my friend. You're one of the good ones. And Let's see. I feel like I have something else to say, but I guess it went out of my mind. Subscribe to the Substack, my Substack. Okay, guys? Because I got to get... I'm coming up with... Things are going to change around this bitch, okay? I got to do it. Because we have to start monetizing the TerraBuster channel, or there will be no TerraBuster anymore. We got to do it. And I think there might be... I don't know, whatever. I put the show and the channel through an audit, an AI audit. It did a good job, but it came up with, like, a plan. So we might have to implement that plan. There might be some tiered things happening. I don't know, whatever. It's very difficult for me. I don't understand. I'm not a business person, clearly. So all I can tell you is please become a patron, patreon.com. Subscribe to the Substack. And listen. Hopefully, we're in this together. We don't have billionaire benefactors. Keep the Political Voices Network going and growing, too. So if you got it like that, subscribe to Political Voices, even for free, right? Even for free. That's all it takes. It's a couple of seconds. And that's how we got, you know, it's not like the New York Post over here, right? I don't have billions of dollars. I'm not like Rupert Murdoch. We have to keep the show there going. You know, the internet takes money, the apartment, I got to keep the lights on in TerraBuster Studio, all of that. The Restream, the Ecamm, like all of it is an investment. So if I had millions of dollars like Rupert Murdoch, I wouldn't be bothering you, that's for sure. But we're all, this is it. I understand. I listen to shows too. I understand. Everyone is asking for money. It's just a practicality of being in this liberal landscape. We don't have billionaire benefactors. And who the hell wants them? Maybe a silent, rich person who was decent, but I would take it if I didn't have to say, please become a patron again in my life. It would be too soon, really. So... Please become a patron. Patreon.com/Tara Devlin. And there you go. Okay, that's it. Guys, thank you for hanging out. I hope you enjoyed the show. We got our marching orders. And, yeah. My name is Tara Devlin. Thank you. I hear my cats meowing. And I will see you... I don't know if I have the right thing here. Let's see. Nope, wrong one. I don't even have the right fucking graphic here. One second. All right, guys. Thank you for hanging out. Where is my... I'll see you tomorrow. See you tomorrow.

0: unapologetic liberal talk. It's TerraBuster with Tara Devlin.
1: Is it? Is it Tara Devlin? I don't know. I'm tired. I'm exhausted. Last time you saw me, look at my hair. I need a haircut. Jesus Christ. All right, guys, thank you for hanging out. Last time you saw me at around 1 p.m., I was sitting in this chair and I haven't moved. So, my ass hurts. All right, listen. We meet here every Friday. What's today? I'm very, very out of sorts because I'm exhausted. Thank you for being here. Thank you for being a moderator in the chat room. Who is texting me? What is going on here? Hold on. Somebody just texted me something. Interesting. Oh, okay. Nerd Halen. Hal is doing Nerd Halen. So we won't be rated tonight. And I'm sorry, I had trouble connecting the YouTube. That's why I don't know what's going on. There's some technical problems, as always. Okay, where do we begin? Thank you, Charlie, from APS Radio News. And I do hope that I hope there's nothing wrong with the stream. I'm just sharing because I had to give the stream another code. So I do hope that things aren't screwed up and we have two streams going at the same time, which has happened on YouTube, I should say. That's happened before. Anyway, because I'm wondering, there's some people in the chat room, but there's usually more people, and I'm wondering if I screwed up. That's all. But thank you for being here, and we will, okay. We have a show every Tuesday, every Thursday, and Friday, 8:30 p.m. This is our hangout. This is our two-hour hangout on Friday nights. So come on over to youtube.com/C4Channel/TerraBuster. That's the chat I have my eye on the most. We're trying other things here. I'm trying to stream to Instagram. It's not working, so whatever. Okay, we'll try that again. And let's get to work here. So I there's so many things going on, as we know. And it's almost, you know, almost don't know where to begin half the time. So let's just start with some MAGA regrets. How about that? I'm all about, as Joe Biden said during one of his State of the Unions, he said, I'm all for conversion. When Republicans pretended, remember how they all applauded? First they booed when he said that they wanted to cut Social Security, and then he said, hey, well, what do you mean? You don't want to do it? And they all applauded, and because they're, you know, they have nothing to offer the American people but lies. This is another story we're going to get to today about how Republicans are hurting people. But let's start with this, the caller that called into C-SPAN. I give him credit for seeing the light. Let's listen in.
2: We've had a few callers patiently waiting. Let's go to Thomas now, calling all the way in from Honolulu, Hawaii, on the Republican line. Good morning, Thomas. You're on with us.
3: Yes, sir. Good morning. A national thought and then a local one. It's hard for me to say this, but I think if I can open up about it in public, that it might help others. I wanted to believe Trump was the real deal for a long time.
1: Why? How?
3: Even though I had doubts because I knew enough about his business history to think otherwise.
1: He's a con artist.
3: But now I regret my support for him, and I should have known better. He's making it plain as day. He's a con man.
1: Yes.
3: A liar. Doesn't keep his promises. He's in office all for himself, and he doesn't even try to hide his corruption anymore. So unless you get all your information from what I call the right-wing propaganda for profit, disinformation, media, industrial complex, he's the worst president we've ever had. And he's the most
1: demonstrably worse
3: we've ever had. I know it's hard. It took me a while to be able to say that. Very difficult when you commit yourself to believing in somebody.
2: But Thomas, if you don't believing mind me, in somebody. Did you vote for Trump all three times in 2016, 2020, 2024?
3: I'm sorry, I missed that. Say that again, please.
2: Did you vote for President Trump all three times that he's run?
3: Yes. I wanted to vote. I considered a third party.
1: Poor thing.
3: And I considered even the Democrat, but I did, in the end, vote for him. But
2: and what do you feel? That's really interesting. What do you feel, or what was the straw that broke the camel's back this time around? Was it the war? Is it something else?
3: I don't think it's one thing. It's been a cumulative process. And it's gotten so blatant now, and he's just literally the things he's, you know, he's going to lower prices on day one. He was going to do this on day one. Only he could fix all this stuff. And now I understand how somebody like Adolf Hitler was able to brainwash millions of people. I never thought I'd see that again in my lifetime, but
1: wow.
3: But it's happened, right? I thought we got past that, but we don't learn from history. But
1: no, you don't learn. Maggots don't learn.
3: We've got to slow him down, make him accountable any way we can. Right now the only weapon is to vote for as many Democrats, whether you like them or not, to just get some balance back into our system of checks and balances, right? We just, Congress is doing nothing to stop him. He has more power. He wants to be a king.
1: Yeah.
3: We're letting him get away with it. We fought a revolutionary war against England because we didn't want to be ruled by an arbitrary king like Trump wants to be. So, but I'll stop there for that. Leavingmaga.org for anybody who's interested. It gives you a community of people who used to be supporters but who also are having doubts now. So you
1: having
3: and being
1: doubts.
3: Part of this community is a big part
1: just
3: of the
1: doubts?
3: Appeal, I think, right? So that's something others who might be having doubts could check into. Finally,
1: yeah, leavingmaga.org. Let's check it out. Leavingmaga.org. If this doesn't show you yet again that this is a cult, I don't know what does. Shall I accept the cookies here? Let's see. Leaving MAGA. Let's hear what he has to say. Message from our founder.
4: Hi, everyone. This is Rich Loges, Executive Director of Leaving MAGA. I'm one of those who fell down the MAGA wormhole. For 6 years, I was very active. I had a regular radio gig, and I wrote op-eds for far-right outlets, hazing Democrats, owning the libs with the best of them. I even started my own MAGA podcast. I was all in. And yet, here I am, talking with you today. Before I go any further, I would like to apologize for the harm I have caused our country. I am speaking out to make amends for my past deeds and rhetoric. My journey into and out of MAGA was circuitous. I drifted into its orbit as a fierce independent. From an early age, I mistrusted both political parties. I thought they didn't care about the people. In the 2000 presidential election when I was 23, I voted for Ralph Nader. Over the years, that strong independent streak never faded. By the time Trump came along, I was primed to fall for a guy who promised to obliterate the established political order. The spark of my liberation actually was struck by my governor, Ron DeSantis. It was the summer of 2021. I was already harboring doubts about MAGA since I never believed the 2020 election was stolen, but for all intents and purposes,
1: you,
4: I was
1: guy.
4: Still very much on the team. COVID was ravaging the nation. By this point, the summer of 2021, roughly 650,000 Americans had died from the disease. I began to see news stories about a surge in COVID deaths in Florida from the Delta variant. Children's hospitals were getting overcrowded, and some kids were dying. I was getting freaked out. My older girl was 5 and my youngest was just 2. I couldn't get the images out of my mind, the desperate parents in intensive care units, in morgues. For months, Governor DeSantis had treated the pandemic properly, that is, as a grave threat to public health. Then one day, out of the blue, he did a 180. He platformed anti-vax cranks and crackpot COVID conspiracists. The vaccine will change your RNA. It has a better chance of killing or harming you than COVID. That sort of dribble. The next day, a reporter asked him about the kooks. DeSantis said he couldn't remember what the speakers had said the day before at his press conference. I was furious that he was taking me for an idiot, and that drove me to take a fateful step. I left the MAGA echo chamber. I picked up papers I hadn't read since before MAGA. They were part of what I had dubbed on my podcast and in my articles, the Democrat Media Industrial Complex, the New York Times, the Washington Post, the Atlantic. So I was once again consuming actual journalism. Then I learned that some of DeSantis' staffers were spreading conspiracy theories about a biomedical security state run by who else? The Jews. The whole sickening experience drove me to take another fateful step.
1: It never stops, right?
4: I went back and learned everything that had happened in the run-up to and on the day of January 6. At the time of the attack, I took the position that the Democrats and national media were blowing what happened way out of proportion. I stopped paying attention
1: to
4: coverage of it. I had also told myself that the extremists, the Proud Boys, the Oath Keepers, the Three Percenters, were just hangers-on, political dilettantes who were there for the excitement rather than the politics.
1: Interesting.
4: But I soon came to learn that these groups were far from irrelevant. In fact, they were Trump's allies, which meant they were my allies. I was complicit. I felt rage, confusion, shock, and most acutely shame.
1: Really?
4: I was inextricably linked to the domestic terrorists I had once yawned
1: at. Thank you, domestic terrorists.
4: And yet, it took me another year to truly walk away from MAGA. I call it my year of heaven and hell. I came to realize that ever since I joined MAGA, I had never really taken a break from the trauma, the desperation, and the panic that were part and parcel of being a dedicated MAGA American. But I was wholly invested in MAGA. It was my family, my purpose. My identity and social status depended on it. It was excruciating to even consider cutting myself off from what had become my community. My internal tug of war was intense. My conscience and profound doubts battled with the fear of losing my community. I spent a lot of sleepless nights fighting with myself. Finally, in July 2022, I quietly left MAGA. I almost immediately felt that my private act, however, was insufficient. I published my mea culpa a month later at Occupy Democrats.
1: Uh-oh.
4: Eventually, I felt that going public with my story was like spitting into a storm, and I had to do more. So I found in Leaving MAGA. Our mission is to empower people to leave MAGA and tell their stories, and to help people
1: tell
4: with friends and family
1: stories
4: in the movement figure out ways to break through and reconnect with their loved ones. We are a safe, non-judgmental community. We know there are lots of MAGA Americans who are having doubts. Spreading the word far and wide about others who have left can help give them the courage to take the leap. We've gotten some attention from national media, and I was honored to address last summer's Democratic National Convention to endorse Kamala Harris. We all know that a lot of young men have fallen under Trump's thrall. If anyone's going to get through to them, it's going to be their peers. And let's figure out ways we can collaborate. Leaving MAGA's fight is your fight.
1: Oh, boy. Oh, brother. See, no, it's like leaving Scientology. It really is. And this is why it's going to be hard to break these people out of the cult, because they get their identity from it. And I know it's shocking. It's shocking to me, because the con man had a rally tonight. And I was in shock. I'm always in shock to think that there's anyone who, there's any people to fill the seats in whatever venue the con man shows up in. Here, let's play some of it. Hold on. Where's my... Let's put this on here. It's in my Premiere. Hold on, shit. It's not working. Come on, man. I told you it's going to be a tech night tonight. Let's see, will it work? Oh, come on, man. Here we go. Premiere. Oh, shit, it's all over here. I like to play these clips through my Adobe Premiere because it gives you a transcript. Sometimes, you know. And you could just pop right to the section you're trying to find. So, you know, I'm not going to play the whole speech, of course. It's another event. But Let's see, actually, you know, because the con man, he's got nothing for the American people but hate and division. And just out of curiosity, I want to see how many times he mentioned trans people. Because they have nothing. What are they going to run on? He's got nothing for the American people but hate and division. And just out of curiosity, I want to see how many times he mentioned

roll over the Epstein files, committing crimes against children. The Strait of Hormuz was open. It had never been closed under any other president. So, you did that, Traitor Trump, because you are the worst president, as the former MAGA said. The worst president in American history, and he will go down as such. He's already ranked the worst president in American history from the first maladministration, because of the insurrection, because of the million dead, the way he handled COVID, the mismanagement, the maladministration. And this time, the grifting is, I don't know what he's doing, why he's grifting. He's 80 years old, right? He's 80. So I don't understand if he's grifting, because it seems like he's grifting as fast as he can grift. It's like Supermarket Sweep. Have you ever watched that show? Where you just have to throw all the... we're talking years ago. I used to watch that show with my aunt when I was younger. And we would laugh. You had to run around the supermarket and put everything in your cart while monsters chased you. Not you, but the contestants. And, you know, what is this? It's like Smash and Grab Sweep. But who are you running from? You can't outrun the Grim Reaper, Traitor Trump. He's coming for you. So what are you running? Why are you grifting as fast as you can grift? For what reason? We understand psychologically. I get it. He is building a ballroom. He's building an arch, or what they call arc, because they are ignorant. And they're reading it, and they don't know how, you know, they don't know what they're saying, so they just read in the arc. So, he wants to build other monuments to himself. He wants his name on everything and whatnot. That supposedly makes up for the manifest unfitness. And he's doing that because he knows we're all going to die, right? We're all going to die, some sooner than others. Some statistically, you know, legally and peacefully. That's all I'm saying, legally and peacefully. And so I would imagine if I could get out my Psych 101, dust off my Psych 101 textbooks. Yeah, that's why he wants the monuments to himself. He thinks he's like Augustus Caesar. I found a city of clay and left it marble. Unfortunately, when it comes to Traitor Trump, he found a perfectly decent, at least struggling to be functioning, democratic republic that worked for all, and left it a shithole autocracy, kleptocracy, kakistocracy, oligarchy, a divided cesspool of hate and suffering. Stop me when I'm wrong. Can anybody prove me wrong at this point? I wish I was wrong. But so all they have are attacks against trans people. If you hear what they're attacking James Tallarico in Texas, it's six genders. That Mr. Six Genders, they call him, because somebody said cisgenders. That's how, you can bet your bottom dollar that's how that came up. Cisgenders, somebody said. And the dum-dums don't know, you know, they're ignorant, so it became six genders to the baboon. Right? So it became, cisgenders became six genders to the baboon, and no one has this spine to tell this baboon or to explain to him what cisgender means. He will never learn anyway. Right? So it's his world in Maggotville, and we all live in it. But so I understand why he wants his name on everything, because Father Time is coming for us all. But what are you doing with the smash and grab? How much more money do you need, old man? You're 80.
you're discussing

0: thing, but it's not that 80's disgusting. I'm just saying he's disgusting. You know, that's, I didn't, you know, unfortunate word compilation there, but he's disgusting. Not that he's 80, but you know, he's sick. He's just got a sickness, and that has to be called out. Yesterday, when I was watching the corporate media, actually, they were talking about how Elon Musk is going to be a trillionaire soon, and so I guess that's a foregone conclusion. We can't do anything about it. The rest of us humans on Earth just have to accept that an unfit ketamine addict is going to be a trillionaire and have all the power to destroy us, I suppose. You know, I mean, I don't understand how we allow this to continue. The corruption, the complete assault on humanity that we're witnessing. I mean, there are more of us than there are of them, so I don't know how much longer we got to take it. But, yeah, so they go after James Tarlerico. They call him, he's a hit on Jesus, six genders, he doesn't eat meat. This is what they're saying. Oh, Texas doesn't like vegans. Anything to divide people along every stupid fissure of disunity. Henry Wallace, that letter that Henry Wallace wrote, not the letter, the op-ed that Vice President Henry Wallace wrote in the New York Times in the 1940s about the dangers of American fascism, should be taught in every classroom in this country. Maybe we'll read it, actually. I'm bringing it up. But so let's see. I just want to see what a couple of times. Let me search this transcript here and see. Trans. See what he says.
1: In women's sports and no transgender surgery for our children.
0: Okay.
1: We'll be very generous in that regard, but we have to stop it. There's no country in the world that has mail-in ballots like we do. No country in the world.
0: Uh-huh.
1: You know why? Because it's inherently corrupt.
0: Bullshit. The lies. It never stops. And then he goes into...
1: And we will also enshrine in permanent law no men in women's sports and no transgender surgery for our children.
0: What are you applauding for? The cult, right? No transgender, no women, no men in women's sports. How does that butter your bread? Suckers are born every minute. Trumpanzees are living proof. Right? They really are. No transgender surgery for our children. Guess what, maggots? Good news. Children don't get gender-confirming surgery. Okay? Children don't get surgery. Regardless, what the con man says. Do your own research. Why doesn't the do your own research crowd ever do their own research? Unless they want to have a fit somewhere. Unless they're having a meltdown in an airport during COVID-19. You know, we always have to deal with these people having meltdowns about fiction, complete and utter fiction. Don't they ever get tired of being suckers? Just like the guy said, the C-SPAN caller. Good for him, but I think he's an outlier. He is a rare case. If you're in this cult, you're entrenched in it. It takes a strong personality to break out, because you're going against all your friends. This is your social group. These are the people you hang out with, you talk with. You all think that the baboon is the bee's knees, right? And it is a cult. It shares all the characteristics of a cult. So it's not that it shares the characteristics. It's the cult. Okay, let's see what else. The trans. He talks about trans. There's numerous trans in here.
1: But to think that we actually, 15 years ago, 20 years ago, could you imagine saying, we will not allow men to play in women's sports? Could you imagine saying that transition, can you imagine saying, we will not allow the brutalization of your children? If you said that, they'd say, what's wrong with that person? Why are they talking that way? Today you have to say it, because they do allow in certain places.
0: Oh. God, blood clot. Let's go, blood clot. Where's that blood clot when we need it? See, it's all lies. All division, all lies. They might as well be taking a page right out of the Nazi playbook. Nazis went after trans people, too. That was the first target.
1: It's you.
0: Oh, for fuck's sake. There, here we go.
1: Mother's screaming, come on, darling, I love you so much, Mama.
0: Oh, my God. Who thinks this is funny? I'm just going back a little, because I want to see what the hell he's talking about.
1: He loved his daughter, but he wasn't sure. And she bent over, and she lifted that sucker, and she pulled it up, and she was getting close. And she could barely, and the mother was screaming, come on, darling, you can do it. 17 years it stood. Come on, darling.
0: What the fuck?
1: And she got it up to here, Jackson. She was almost... Come on, darling. The mother and the father was almost bored because you know she's not going to do it. And the mother screaming, come on, darling. I love you so much. Mom, I love you. I love you. And she could still... Boom. It dropped. And then in steps his young... transitioned person. Yeah, I've gotten very good with the words. It took me a long time. I used to get criticized.
0: Oh, you horrible monster. A transition person. Shut your filthy fascist mouth, right?
1: Transgender surgery.
0: Oh, forget it. You know, it's enough. I'm sorry. Because it's abuse. It's abuse to a targeted minority group that is their scapegoat du jour. Who's going to be next when we get to the point where humanity evolves and they don't get the same bang for their buck going after trans people? That day will come. It may not come in our lifetime at this point, but I hope it will. But I really do. Humanity has surprised me before. But it is coming. And those in the future who look back at this time will be absolutely disgusted and appalled. Just like when we look back at, well, most of us, when we look back at 75, 80 years ago to the Third Reich and their dehumanization of their targeted minority groups, including trans people. We look at that and we are disgusted and sickened. But that's the way the future will look back on this, on all of these people. In here, they will be eternally shamed. Just when we look at the old pictures of the Third Reich, all of the Nuremberg rallies, or the bystanders as Hitler drove by in the open-top car, and the girls cried and threw flowers, and everyone applauded, right? And we look at them, we say, shame on them. Look at these disgusting people. And in our and the way we view ourselves, right, we hope we would never be like that during this time. But like the guy said who called into C-SPAN, he said, now I know how Hitler came to power. Me too. Now I know what it was like. It must have been like for them, except, of course, it was absolutely more terrifying. We're not at the point I guess we have people are being disappeared. That is true. If you're in the targeted minority group, immigrants, right? Trans people are completely underground and being hunted by this group of maggots because they know better. Most people, not them, not maggots, but, you know, science. We all know that some people are trans. That's just the way it is. And if you're a human, and thankfully science and medicine evolved so we can help people. We can help them live authentic lives. There's options, there are remedies for gender dysphoria, and it's a thing. So it doesn't mean that there's something wrong with you. It's just there's something that, you know, like my eyes, like I have to take medicine for blood pressure. We have medical issues that thankfully science can address. It's the same thing. And if you are a compassionate, normal person, you want to help people live their authentic lives. And I see the thing with maggots, it doesn't even make sense to me because, you know, they're like, it's a mental illness. What does it matter? What do you fucking care? Leave people alone. It's a mental illness. Your pee-pee has to match your brain. That's a mental illness. You're the ones with the mental illness, maggots. The obsession of what's in everybody else's pants, or is the pee-pee dressed properly, or according to you? Is it in the right clothes? Is it in the right bathroom, according to you? You don't have any business, you know, in anybody else's business. So bugger off. But they can't do it. The obsession with the pee-pee, which is why we can throw a rock at this Nuremberg rally, I'm sure, and find a closet case, a trans closet case, a child molester, all kinds of sicknesses that stem from repression. Disease. And it's like, this is why we turn around all the time. Another maggot just got caught in the act of being himself and sentenced to life in prison for CSAM. It's child sexual assault material. CSPAN. We're not there yet. We're not being sentenced to life in prison for viewing CSPAN or maybe one day. Not viewing, but maybe one day, like they went after Stephen Colbert, and traitor Trump has absolutely no decency. Oh, Stephen Colbert, low ratings, the worst. Where's all the freedom of speech, maggots? That's what struck me. I don't hear a single Fox News fascist or any of these Russian-funded maggot influencers who were all about free speech absolutism. I don't hear any of them coming to Stephen Colbert's defense saying this isn't right. You can't drive comedians off the air. If they come for one, they can come for all. Wouldn't you imagine a free speech absolutist would do something like that, would stand up for freedom of speech? But no. You see? This is how it happened in Nazi Germany. Because there are certain segments of the population that are authoritarian followers, and here we are. Okay. Oh, shit. You know what? Hold on a second. Oh, fuck. Okay, good. For a second there, I thought that you weren't seeing the video I was seeing. But Trump has always been a dirtbag. Don't take my word for it. I want to play some of this video there's going to be a lot of videos tonight, just because I'm tired. And I don't know. There's other, I have things on the board here we can talk about. Many things. What do I have on my list? Let me see. Where's my notes? We got, okay, we can do this. Here's another one. MAGA effing around and finding out. That's interesting. Turn that off. Turn this on. Well, let me see who else is in here, actually. They left MAGA. Are you sure? I just saw another video the other day of a maggot, who was on a plane. And you ever notice, who was that guy that used to say that from CBS? Ever notice? ever notice how maggots are horrible people that don't know how to behave? And the video I was watching was this guy was getting off a plane and something happened and he started yelling at the other passengers and saying the N-word, and this is where they go immediately. So, you know, there's something dangerously wrong with them. And at the end, so people started videoing him, of course, so they could post it online. And he started screaming at them, "Trump is your president!" You see, to a maggot, that is some kind of attack. Why would you say that? If voting for Trump is because you love your country and want to make a more perfect union. Voting for Trump, for these people, is them beating the rest of humanity over the head with a cudgel. Because they hate humanity. They hate the country. They hate everyone else. And they hate themselves, too. They hate others who are different. And they're always so, the other thing is they're always so victimized, too. They're always so angry and put upon. But what's sad is that they only see the light when something affects them directly. Right? Like this guy. Let me see if this will play. No, that's an ad. Skip this ad.
2: That if he was reelected, gas would be under $2 a gallon because of his policies.
3: Well, gas prices were coming down until we had to deal with this situation. But you know, that's life. That's dealing with
0: that's
3: with
0: life, bud.
3: The world we live in.
0: Could you imagine?
3: I think the country gets the fundamental fact.
0: Could you imagine if any Democrat said that's life in regard to high gas prices? What the Fox News fascists would go on about. I mean, we would never hear the end of it. We're still never hearing the end of, what did Hillary Clinton say when she was testifying? She said, "What difference does it make?" And they still have that on a loop on the Fox News fascist propaganda channel, right? And she was just exasperated, by the questioning, by the stupidity. They're constantly hammering her about bullshit. What difference does it make? And now, could you imagine?
3: Well, gas prices were coming down until we had to deal with this situation. But, you know,
0: you didn't have
3: that's life. That's dealing with,
0: well, that's
3: with
0: life.
3: World and,
0: that's life. We didn't have to deal with any situation. Trader Trump made it up. Just like we didn't have to deal with his ballroom or anything else or his horrible personality. That's like a rake on a chalkboard. with his fucking stupid mimicking of lifting weight. I love you, mommy. I love you, daddy. What do you know about love? This is a piece of dirt who's not even going to his own son's wedding. God, the sociopathy is unbearable. So tell me again, maggots, how Christian you are, how much you care, how patriotic you are.
3: The world we live in, I think the country gets the fundamental fact, and I know I understand this, President Trump makes decisions that are in the best interest of our nation.
2: But if someone's listening to you and they were paying $2.98 a gallon of gas before the war started, now
0: you fucking dumbass.
2: $4.53. I mean, saying that's life might not, you know, make them feel better.
3: Those are your words, not mine. This is the situation.
0: Oh my God! What is happening? Yeah, those are your words. You just said them, bud. Well, hey, that's life. Hey, I didn't say that's life. You said them. They've all learned at the knee of this con man. I didn't say that. You said that. Well, as the headline says, hold on a second. Alaska senator who backed Trader Trump's Iran war is now begging for money to help pay for his gas. Isn't this the maggot way, though, right? They vote for their own demise, and we all have to swoop in and save them from themselves. But they will never have the decency, the manners, the maturity, the graciousness to say thank you. Thank you, Democrats. Thank you, normal people. Thank you, America. Right? They being a dumbass voting for their own demise is the American birthright now. And if anybody else needs help, oh, forget that. There's never enough. We don't have enough. Pull yourselves up. Bootstrap it, baby. So this is peak. Leopards eating my face here all the time. I mean, the leopards are having a feast. And it will only get worse. Trust me. So Dan Sullivan, he's been one of Trump's loudest boosters of the Iran war. Actually, I want to get a better headline than that one. Let me see if I can find one. Because I don't want to look at Jim Jordan, Jacket Off Jim. Where is it? Let's see. Alaska Senator Dan Sullivan. All beating the war drum here. Let's see. Gas prices. If I can find a good one to put up there. Let's see, maybe this one is better. Oh no, it's the same one. Here's from the DSCC. Put that up. Okie dokie. Boom. Move this, do that. Okay. So Dan, typical maggot. He has been one of Trump's loudest boosters on the war, on the illegal and unconstitutional and unpopular war of distraction from the fact that Trump is all over the Epstein files, committing crimes against children. And he has reliably voted for the war budget, for sanctions, and the entire macho bullshit maximum pressure campaign that they supposedly have, maximum pressure, that helped destabilize global oil prices. So he did his best. He did his part creating the chaos. Now, his campaign email subject line is, Alaska needs you. Meaning, I helped drive up energy prices, and now please pay for my gas so I can keep my job? His fundraising pitch explicitly says that donations are needed for, quote, fuel costs as he travels around his state so he can campaign convincing dumbasses to vote Republican. So in his state, in Alaska, gas is over $5 a gallon. So he needs your money, you say? He needs gas money so he can go around and knock on doors. Well, at least he's knocking on doors, right? I always say that maggots should do that. Build your coalition. Knock on doors. Convince people. But don't lie to people. Don't tell them you want everybody to have health care, everyone to have bigger paychecks, everyone to have health care, everyone to have a great middle-class life. Don't. What did Trader Trump tell when he was campaigning? He would go and pretend that he was all for unions and working people, and he told people, oh, buy a house here. Don't move. Jobs are going to be coming out of your wazoo. And then, of course, as soon as he was elected, the factory closed and these people lost their jobs. He was like, oh, take out a second mortgage. Take out a third. Fuck it. You're good. You're good, bro. Trust me, bro. Don't believe what those dumbocrats, what the Democrat Party says. Believe the con man. Believe the guy with the multi-level marketing vitamin scam and the felonies. Unreal. But yeah, so he's going around and he's pitching his emails, his fundraising emails are pulling at the heartstrings, really, to get Republicans, Alaskans, to fund his road trip. Meanwhile, ordinary Alaskans are getting hammered by those same prices. Who's going to give them relief? Republicans, Dan Sullivan, who's going to help them? Your constituents. You see, that's how it works, though, with Republicans in office. You're there, as the constituent, you're there to service the representative, not the other way around. The representative is there to live high on the hog, to have great health care, pension. You know, they have a pension. Don't worry about it. Social Security, yeah, they get Social Security, of course, because it belongs to everyone. But they get a pension, too. They get pension, health care, right? They get a great, they write themselves a very good social safety net for doing absolutely nothing except whatever the rich want them to do. Make the rich richer. I mean, think about the balls it takes to vote for the war, the illegal and unconstitutional war, to drive prices up needlessly. And thankfully, the American people are not stupid enough to buy the bullshit that Iran was on the verge of getting a nuclear weapon. They were not. And we all knew that. In fact, the Ayatollah that they murdered to replace with the younger Ayatollah, the older one had a fatwa against developing nuclear weapons. But the younger one, I'm not sure if he has the same directive, but I would imagine not, given the crisis, given the fact that the United States and Israel are threatening. They killed his whole family, and that doesn't generally make you amenable to your adversaries at all. All it does is entrench you and radicalize the regime. And it also, bombing and attacking the power structure, what it does is make the Iranian people rally around the regime that we were trying to get rid of. And, you know, I mean, these people have no ideas, these Republicans. You remember when, so now we're going to go to war with Cuba, right? Or, right, that's on the list, it's on the queue. And remember when Obama started to try to normalize relations with Cuba and the maggots lost their minds? And because they don't know, I mean, they never met a bad idea that they didn't want to continuously hammer home and do again and again and again. That's all they have, are bad ideas. And Obama said, the sanctions aren't working. It's not working. So, well, let's try a different route. The Castro regime are, we're talking about a guy in his 90s now. So the best thing we can do if we want to normalize relations, if we want to have some kind of relationship and help the people of Cuba and all, then the best thing we can do is open up diplomatic conversations, at least. That's how you win. That's how things change. You have exchanges of art and culture. And because people are people, no matter where. And what did the maggots do? As soon as they got power, they went back to the old ways, the old bullshit. And now, how many people are going to die for Cuba? Right? How many Americans got to die because Traitor Trump has, you know, he's bored with Iran. He's bored. It was supposed to be a couple of mean tweets. We're going to take care of it. Hold on. But this is who they are. They suck at everything that they touch. They're not in it for promoting the general welfare. They're not trying to think critically. They're not thinking critically. You know, oh, Trump is playing 5D chess? He's not even playing checkers. He's bored with checkers. He's knocking the checkers off the board and flipping it. And he's like, oh, give me one of those Epstein girls for a minute. That's all he needs is a minute. So, I mean, could you imagine? This is the lack of shame for Dan Sullivan, the lack of any kind of introspection or sense of responsibility to vote for the war, to do everything you can to make things horrible, to make prices go up, and then turn around and beg your constituents, to tell your constituents, oh, you need their money for gas so you could spread these horrible ideas to someone maybe who mercifully hadn't heard them. They might be living their lives cut off from the grid. And here comes Dan Sullivan with his horrible Republican ideas to ruin their day, to ruin their existence. And because this is what Republicans do. I mean, privatize the profits, socialize the pain. That's the Republican way, right? And then pass the hat. Pass the hat when their own policies boomerang back on them. This is who they are, you know. You back Trump's Iran debacle. You cheer the geopolitical chaos. And then you attack diplomacy. You attack renewables. Hey, you wouldn't even have to beg for gas prices, for money for gas. If you were driving an electric vehicle, like the rest of the world is moving on to, the rest of the world, do you realize this? The whole world, one of the consequences, one of the happy accidents of Trader Trump's illegal and unconstitutional war of choice and distraction is the world demand for renewables has blown up, and people are buying electric vehicles. They want electric vehicles all over the world. Good. They're better. Electric vehicles are better. They don't pollute. And they're cleaner, they're cooler, they run better. I have one. I have a hybrid, I should say. But I would never buy a gas guzzler again. Why would I? The whole world is moving on. The only thing that sucks is the infrastructure at this point. And the only reason I could have an electric vehicle is because I have a parking lot in my building that has electric vehicle chargers. But you can't find them. It's hard to find because of Trader Trump and the Republicans. We were supposed to have the infrastructure, the electric grid infrastructure was supposed to be built. But the Republicans rolled all that shit back. Thank you, all the morons who voted for this and the 6 million Democrats who stayed home. Could you imagine the jobs that could have been created building that green infrastructure from sea to shining sea? What a point of pride we could have celebrated. Instead, what do we get? We get a baboon shoving oil down our throats, dragging us back to the 19th century. And we get this, like some dumb, horrible sociopath, a malignancy in the body politic, like a zit, not even, like a cancer. I mean, but this is the same crowd, just to get back to Dan Sullivan for a second, it's the same crowd that screams personal responsibility, right? All the time. Personal responsibility, but now it's your responsibility. Give me money to fuel the campaign for after he lit the foreign policy dumpster on fire. Leopards, meat face. So, yeah. Meanwhile, if you're a working class Alaskan who can't afford to get to your job because of Republican policies, then what do they tell you? Suck it up. That's life. Jim Jordan said it. That's life. And then in the same sentence, denied it. Well, I didn't say that's life. That's life. That's why we're all cuckoo now. Wait. He says, that's life. Suck it up, buttercup. Wait, I didn't say that. Amazing. What a time. What a time. You know, I'm sure throughout history people said, what a time to be alive. It must have been nice time to be alive when the rich were paying a 90% top marginal tax rate. What a time to be alive. To go from the first Republican Great Depression to the Great Prosperity, thanks to FDR's New Deal policies. That must have been nice, just to watch the justice finally, and to see, you know, to see the American century get built thanks to these policies. And we could have another American century. Or at least we could try to keep up with the Chinese. But not with the Republicans in control. So, and that's the other thing. In the C-SPAN video, when the guy was like, vote for Democrats, the way he was reluctantly saying, well, you know, we got to get as many Democrats in there, like it or not. I get it. Like it or not. I'm tired of the Democrat. I'm tired of the old guard Democrats. They need to go. We need people in there who understand what we're up against and aren't afraid to fight for it. Like we were talking the other day about... where's Tara Jr.? You know, the Tina Peters. I'm not going to go through it again. It was in the last show. But Governor Jared Polis commuting Tina Peters' sentence. How dare you? How absolutely disgustingly dare you? That's somebody that doesn't understand the assignment, Jared Polis. And for Democrats, there are Democrats who vote for Trump's judicial nominees. Why? What are you doing? You have one job, Dems, and that is slow this shit down. Throw sand in the gear of fascism. That's your job. These judicial nominees are semi-normal. No, they're not. And even if they were, they're Trump's nominees. But they're not normal. The people some Democrats voted for, let me get their names, Dems vote for, and it was, one was Sheldon Whitehouse, believe it or not, Trump judges, but the Trump judges were they wouldn't say that that Joe Biden won the election. You know, they did that whole song and dance. Sheldon Whitehouse. Where is it? Voted. Did he vote yet? Sheldon. Maybe I don't want to smear his name if I'm incorrect. Sheldon Whitehouse. Three Dems voted for Trump judges. Let's see. No, he didn't. I don't know. It's giving me conflicting. Small group of Democratic Alliance senators who've been crossing over to confirm Trump's second term judges. John Fetterman, of course, Maggie Hassan, and Angus King, but there were others. Or I gotta look this up. This is why I need a producer. You know? Please become a patron. Patreon.com/Tara Devlin. One was Dick Durbin. I remember Dick Durbin. See, I'm asking the AI, because you can have a conversation with it. It's easier to tell it to find these people, but sometimes it's not correct. So you got to check. Was one of them? Let me see. Oh yeah, Dick Durbin is one. He's one of the worst offenders, of course. He's been confirming Trump's second term judges left and right. He's the one that needs to go. It's really disappointing that, you know, we know what to expect from the Republicans, but when the Democrats can't stay in line, what hope do we have at this point? Oh, and thank you, J.D. Christie, for your super chat, your babonus. Tara Jr., go lay down. God damn it, man. He keeps, tapping my leg. I love him, but, you know, go away, man. I'm doing a show. And he wants to jump up here and start biting my hands. And people are like, No, no. Get down. Get down. Go lay down. Go lay down. All right. I don't want people to be... Whatever. Who cares? I told you somebody wrote me and they were like, I'm going to have to cancel my patronage because Kat keeps interrupting. Could you fucking imagine? I mean, what the fuck you want from me, man? And so now I always kind of try to take the feedback. I don't mind feedback. You got to put yourself in the shoes of the people listening to the show. So, but I, what do you want me to do? This is my apartment here. Get me a million patrons and we'll do it in the studio. Right? That'll be nice. I'll get a fucking haircut. I won't look like shit all the time. No, not that. I mean, don't say that. I'm sorry. That was very negative karma. And I don't mean to do that. That's abuse. That's self-abuse. And not in the good way. That's not good. I don't like doing that. It's not good. It's bad for your mental health to disparage yourself like that. So forgive me for doing that. It's a bad precedent too. It's a bad example. So okay, let me see. Speaking of fake Dems, I'm trying to find this thing about Fetterman and the texts that came out. Hold on. I told you it's going to be one of those nights. Because of... I'm tired. I'm very tired. I'm just sharing. I'm not looking for sympathy. I'm telling you. It's, I have to share and care, because otherwise, you know, you'll be like, what's wrong with her? So, boop bop bee da boop boo. Here we go. Fetterman. What did we do to deserve him? And earlier today when we had the anti-fascist book club with Nick Paro, Banner and Backbone, someone on the text, we were talking, he came up, Fetterman came up in the conversation, and one of the commenters or the viewers said, well, at least he votes with the Dems. 93% of the time, he does vote with Dems, 93% of the time, but the fact is, he doesn't vote when it counts. That's the problem with Fetterman. He does damage. He does more damage. Anybody can vote for the simple stuff. Vote for a post office. Vote to rename a road. But when it comes to the war, or it comes to Gaza, or any other thing that actually matters, Fetterman is on the wrong side, and he gives the Republicans more talking points. See, he gives them the legitimacy to say, oh, this is a bipartisan bill. And then on top of that, he also repeats MAGA talking points about Trump derangement syndrome, which is bullshit. Trump, what are you talking about? And then he says, oh, if he wanted spring days and sunshine, I don't know how he put it, I don't remember, the Democrats would be against it, which is absolute bullshit. As I was just pointing out, there are Dems that are voting with Traitor Trump. And I wouldn't tell Dems not to vote for Traitor Trump across the board if Traitor Trump had productive and decent ideas and policy positions. I would be all for it. Say, yeah, vote for that shit. If he was for universal health care, vote for it. Do it. If he was for helping people, instead everything is about destroying and lining his own pockets. So what are you talking about? If Traitor Trump was for ice cream sundaes and lazy days off, Dems would be against it? Give us an example where the Republicans are pushing policies of lazy sundaes and ice cream for breakfast, or whatever the hell he was saying. Give us the example. There's no follow-up. They never have an example. Of course not. It's like I always say, because it's like a Rorschach test. They want you to project your anything. Oh, your greatest fears on it. Oh, yeah, see? If Trump was for Sundays, Trump is not for Sundays. He's not for lazy Sundays or a Sunday off. He wants your ass to work every fucking day, like the lady who drives DoorDash. He wants DoorDash Granny. You think she gets lazy Sundays? Show me a policy, a Republican policy, that gives DoorDash Granny a better life, and I'll be all for it. Oh, it's destroying government services? Is it destroying Obamacare so she can't get health care, kicking people off health care? Is it rolling back the federal protections for overtime and all the and unions? I mean, we can go on. Show me where any Republican policy improves the lives of working people, kicking them off their, firing them. How about that? Giving more money to the rich, firing. Oh, no taxes on tips? Is that it? Bullshit. No taxes on tips. Get the fuck out of here. Like, that's a real win. What are we going to do first? Give me a break. So, let's see. Fetterman, leaked text by John Fetterman, reveal why many of the Pennsylvania senator's staffers are reportedly worried that he's increasingly behaving like a Republican. Please. Remember how everyone, when he first was in Congress, all the maggots were like mocking him for his stupid attire? Now they love it. Now they love that. I never really liked it. I always was like tolerated it. But I've mentioned it before. I was like, put some fucking clothes on. You're in the Senate, for Christ's sakes. It's so disrespectful. Look at me. But I'm on a podcast. But if I went to the Senate, you think I'd look like this? You respect it. You show some respect. You put on a nice suit. Put on a nice business casual, if at all, right? Don't put a fucking hoodie and shorts. And he walks around like this slumpy old schlump. Jesus Christ, you're in the Senate, you disgrace. Show us it matters. Oh, but you know, it's so funny. Quiet, Piggy. Isn't that funny? I'm still waiting for the lazy Sunday policy that Democrats are against. Anybody got one? Can anybody point to a Republican lazy Sunday policy that John Fetterman insists that Democrats are against because of some psychological Trump derangement syndrome? We hate him so much we vote against Sundays, lazy Sundays? But what's the policy? Back that up. Show me where is a policy? Where have Democrats, or where's the policy that's will guarantee our great lazy Sunday. I want to encourage my representative to vote for it if it's there. You see what I'm saying? But they don't have it. It's bullshit. They have nothing to back it up except Bill Maher can just sit there and fucking laugh. And they go, ho, ho, ho, with their cushy, phony, baloney jobs and their money. God. So messages obtained by New York thing to back it up except Bill Maher can just sit there and fucking laugh. And they go, ho, ho, ho, with their cushy, phony, baloney jobs and their money.

0: afraid. He needs to be fucking out of Congress. He calls, yes, Epstein files a nothing burger and Democrats hypocritical for their outrage at the killing of nurse Alex Preddy in Minneapolis. Fetterman has been a thorn in his party's side on a host of issues. This is from the Daily Beast. I'm reading William Valancourt. In January, according to the report, Fetterman sent staffers an article about how annual health care costs for a typical working family are nearly $4,000. How should it cost? Free? He wrote. I don't understand what affordability it is. What? How should it cost? Free? I don't understand what affordability it is. What affordability it is. So what is he saying? What should it be? What do you expect? Free? Yeah, bitch, we do. We expect, well, not technically, because we would pay taxes, and our taxes, instead of going to bombing Iran illegally and unconstitutionally, and instead of going to a slush fund reparations for insurrectionists or Elon Musk's pockets, or wherever, you know, to blow up rockets, or, you know, picket, or to give Jeff Bezos a free ride off our backs, we would get health care like the rest of the world. When we get sick or we want a checkup, we would go to our doctor, and all you do is give them your number, give them your card, and that's it. And then you go. There's no co-pays, co-insurance, in-network, out-of-network, deductible, pre-existing, whatever, not pre-existing conditions are covered now, thanks Obamacare, but Republicans are doing everything they can. They voted 60 times last time. 60 votes they had in the first maladministration to make sure that insurance companies could deny you for pre-existing conditions, like the bad old days. They want to go back to the bad old days. That's the entire Republican project, dragging us back to the dark ages. And I wish I was wrong. Prove me wrong. I've been saying that for years. The Republican project is to drag us back to the system the founders overthrew. Now people are seemingly agreeing with me. Look at this fucking guy.
1: Doop-de-doo. Schlepplock.
0: Look at him. Look at him. I wouldn't even visit the Capitol looking like that. You put on a fucking... Wait a minute. What happened here? Hello? Put on pants, buddy. Put on some pants. So, how should it cost? Free? Also, in January, as the Trump administration was dragging its heels about releasing the Epstein files, Fetterman messaged a staffer, Epstein was a nothing burger. Worst pics I've seen were from Clinton, LOL. How do they stand him? And you know, these texts were leaked by his staffers who hate him. How else would they have been leaked? They hate his guts because he sucks. They're Democrats. He is a turncoat. He ran as a progressive, just like Kristen Sinema. And now he's whatever this is. He's a maggot. He's a blah. Then after federal agents repeatedly shot Preddy in the back during anti-ICE protests, Fetterman complained that Democrats shouldn't be taking his side because they had objected, listen to this, when Kyle Rittenhouse brought a gun to a protest. He did a little bit more than that. He didn't just bring a gun to a protest. He brought a fucking assault weapon to a neighborhood that he had no

0: business being in to start trouble. And then he shot people. He shot people. People there thought they were in an active shooter situation. That's what happened. And the reason he got off was because he had some maggot judge that put his thumb on the scale, and we saw it coming a mile away. Disgusting. Unlike Preddy, though, Rittenhouse actually fired his gun. Exactly, like I said, he shot three men, two fatally, during civil unrest. He went there to cause trouble. Alex Preddy was there bearing witness. Jesus Christ. Rittenhouse was charged with two counts of homicide. Fuck him all. Yeah, aren't you sick of maggots, fascists, Republicans getting away with their crimes? I really am. They get away with it all the time. This is right out of the Nazi playbook. Must have been so terrifying and frustrating for them. For the people of Weimar Republic, watching the Nazis seize power, get power over 10 years, and watching one outrage after the next, with them getting let off the hook, like we're watching now. Maggots getting let off the hook for murder. I don't mean to yell, but Jesus Christ, are you kidding me? Is this the end of the Progressive Voices part of the show? No way. Guys, thank you for hanging out. It's not, the show's not over. We have more show, youtube.com/CFAChannel/TowerBuster. 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Thank you, Charlie, for all you do to keep the show going and growing, and for your help of the community cats. We're on the right side of history, decency, dignity, democracy, humanity. We stick together, we win. All right, back to the show. Back to the really big show. You know what else? I have a couple other things. What else is on my list here? Shall we go? I mean, there's a few things. I wanted to play. Maybe we could play this. As much as we can stand it. Where is it? There's a couple of things. What do you want? Maybe I should take a vote. Nah. That takes too much time. I want to play this, but you may not like it. That's what I'm afraid of. So look at Ray Ray and Boudica for a second. Cleanse your palate. Look how cute they are. Aw, right? It's American Gothic cats. And then this, we're not going to play the whole thing, but this was we'll play some clips from it. And I just want to show you what a horrible dirtbag Trader Trump is. Let's close this for the distraction factor. Let's make this larger. And so this was a documentary that came out in the 80s? Let me see. Trump documentary. Document. 1, 2, 3, 1, 2. How's the audio sounding? It's okay, right? I feel like I'm talking low. So, okay. This came out in the 80s. Oh, no. 1991 documentary. Trump, What's the Deal? It was produced in the late 80s and then buried for years because Trader Trump had his lawyers litigating against it. He participated in it, and then I guess he didn't like the framing because he's a con man. So he went after the people who produced it, and they suppressed it. According to the producers, Trump, the legal threats scared it off TV. It was supposed to play on TV. It never aired. And it only had a couple of small screenings at the time. The filmmakers, I can't talk, filmmakers eventually put the full documentary online once Trader Trump became a national figure. And I encourage everyone to watch it. I mean, I don't know. Is it? We'll just watch a couple of clips. Because it is, it proves that he's always been a con artist. That's why he tried to suppress it. He doesn't look like a successful businessman. In this documentary, it shows what a bullshit artist he is. What a fraud. But I guess he didn't think that the filmmakers were going to present it like that. It's not about presenting it. They were filming him, and this is what happened. So they saw what a dirtbag he was. They saw the lies. They saw him formulating the bullshit. They saw the hype and compared to the reality. And, you know, he's a carnival barker.
1: He's been too busy trying to save himself. It's so different now from his heyday, when he only had to want something to get it.
0: All right, let's just...
1: As a camera turned in his direction.
2: Boy, there's a lot of coverage tonight.
0: Ugh.
1: He was the best-known businessman in America. Compared to Lee Iacocca, he was Schwarzenegger. He was Stallone.
0: Ugh.
1: Maybe he was even Elvis.
3: Look, I'm making him a star. Look at this.
4: He gets more and less what he doesn't do than what he does, because he's news just by showing up.
1: Here he is at a charity event. It's at the Plaza Hotel, then his newest toy. His wife, Ivana, had just had some very appealing cosmetic surgery. Don Johnson and Melanie Griffith
0: very
1: were along
0: appealing.
1: For the ride.
0: Not isn't that
1: surprisingly,
0: subjective?
1: The press forgot all about the charity.
0: All right.
1: It was a time when celebrities dominated the news.
0: I don't know about this one.
1: Thanks to their press agents.
0: Let's forward
1: beyond New York, he's Donald Trump.
0: Fuck that.
5: They had no protective equipment, all the OSHA requirements.
0: Here we go, here we go. Some of the...
1: ...to the Sistine Chapel. Ross McTaggart was the second designer brought in to manage this remarkable apartment.
6: I was once in Christie's Furniture, and we were looking at some pieces there, and he focused on some Louis XVI... pieces. Superb. I mean, incredible quality. But he didn't understand the price. They were estimated to be at $80,000 to $120,000 sale, which wasn't bad, really, you know, for 200-year-old furniture. That's superb quality. And Blaine Trump, who works at Christie's, happened to be there, his sister-in-law. And he said, well, why is this furniture going to be so expensive? You know, just because it's old? And she said, well, no, it's the quality. It's incredible. It's got a history. And he turned to me and he said, well, my stuff is better than this that I'm having made. I said, well, actually, no, I have a little bit of problem with the furniture that's been selected. It's not this kind of quality. He said, well, no, it's going to be. He said, it's cost a lot of money. It's going to be better than this. And we started battling, and he said, it's going to be better. He just insisted. And then Blaine sort of shook her head. He looked at her and he said, I can get better than this, can't I? And she shook her head and said, Donald, you're just never going to understand, are you?
0: Because he's a
1: workmen
0: baboon.
1: Pounded away on Trump's apartment for 3 years.
0: You get it? He's a baboon.
1: Downstairs neighbors stopped making her monthly payments. Lawsuits flew in both directions.
7: I wanted to move in here because I thought it was going to be a great building with fantastic views and also a bigger apartment than what I used to have. However, I never expected to have all these run-ins with my neighbor, who is Donald Trump, who lives above me. And Since I moved in, he has done nothing else but construction.
1: The building of Trump
0: Tower. All right. We don't need to watch the rest of it. Here's something that our good friend Ellie Leonard posted that she found. See, this is what Trump does. Trump evicts stroke victim, 74. I mean, who voted for this thing? Blue-collar billionaire, we had to hear. How he's fighting for you, the forgotten man and woman. Who does this? Who would evict a 74-year-old stroke victim? So the article reads, for more than 30 years, Mary Fillon, widowed, age 74, and half paralyzed from a stroke, has lived in apartment 6B at 14316 Barclay Avenue in Flushing, Queens. Last Friday afternoon, she answered the incessant doorbell, only to be pushed aside by the henchman of the city marshal, Norman Katz, who proceeded to cart her belongings out to an idling truck. Taped to her door was an eviction notice from her landlords, the Trump Organization. They took Finland's sofa, her chairs, TV, jewelry, dishes, silverware, leaving nothing but a hamper for her to sit on. The marshals and the police tried to convince her to leave, but she refused to go until the neighbor, Bob Hennessy, convinced her to stay in his apartment until she could get help. What a dirtbag. This is what I've been telling you. We were talking about this before. He would buy into buildings and harass the rent-controlled, the rent-stabilized tenants. People like this woman who can't fight back, who don't have the means to fight back, who are completely vulnerable. She was distraught, said Hennessy, and by Monday afternoon, he was still unable to ascertain where her belongings had been taken. Thanks to her doctor and the Human Resources Administration, Mary Fillon is resting in a bed at Parsons Hospital. They rang the bell, recalls Fillon, and I was still in bed. I don't get up much unless I have to. They rang and rang and rang. When I got to the door, they pushed it open and walked in. These three big fat men. They went right to the kitchen and started pulling out the drawers, turning them upside down into one of those big cartons. They said they'd come to put me on the street because I owed 4 months' rent. I don't owe back rent. The last thing I got from Trump was a bill for $10.20 about 2 weeks ago, and I sent that. They just want me out because they can get twice as much rent. Mary Fillon currently pays $200 a month for her apartment. Her income from Social Security and a telephone company pension is under $500 a month. The Trump Organization is one of the biggest landlords in the city, a dynasty passed from Father Fred to Donald. Like most dynasties, it has flourished through the exercise of power. In earlier times, most through the Brooklyn Democratic machine, now through Donald's liaisons with the governor, and blah, blah, blah, blah, blah. Trump paid more than $800,000 for brokering the convention center deal. He was used to political clout, blah, blah, blah. Trumps don't get involved in any of that, the spokesman said, blah, blah, blah. Trump, blah, blah, blah, eviction, eviction. There was no answer. How does Donald Trump feel? I would say he has no feelings. And we're all paying the price for it right now. And reading something like that, I remember when he was running for office, there were contractors, those who, working people that had to deal with Trump, they were coming out of the woodwork saying, don't vote for this guy. He's a scam artist. He's full of shit. He doesn't give a shit about working people, and we're living proof. He doesn't pay his bills. He's a liar. He's a con man. And people voted for him anyway. We could have had... When I think about all of the forks in the road, you know, we could have had a competent female, but this country is just too fucked up, I guess, for that. All right. Here's another thing that I'm completely baffled by. And maybe play a couple of clips, because I haven't even seen it. Candace Owens interviewed Hunter Biden. Did you see that? Candace Owens, what? Hunter Biden sat down, this is from Daily Kos. Hunter Biden sat down for a strange interview Thursday with right-wing podcaster and conspiracy theorist Candace Owens. What? I mean, you know what I think is happening here? Candace Owens, like Tucker Carlson and many in the MAGAtville, they see the writing on the wall that traitor Trump is unpopular, that he will be stepping off this mortal coil eventually, but before that time comes, legally and peacefully, he will make sure that he leaves nothing but ruin and wreckage in his wake. And I don't think there's any coming back from what we're witnessing now. This is not going to improve. What we're witnessing, the gas prices, the chaos, the grifting, the corruption, the ballroom, the slush funds, insurrectionist reparations fund, and the stock trades, the crypto, the you know, whatever, various scams, the Bibles, the watches, the NFTs, the bullshit, the tweeting, the lies, I don't know if you saw too, he just posted there was some picture of him with Greenland. He's back on Greenland. Oh, the poor people of Greenland. Yeah, here it is. The poor people of Earth. Look at this. Oh, what happened here? Look at this shit. This piece of dirt. Posted. Hello, Greenland. You dirtbag. You filthy fascist dirtbag. Hello, Greenland. By the time this baboon has left office, America's name will be mud. It already is. How can people trust us again? So this is what's going on with Candace Owens and the certain people in the maggots. The maggot, I don't know, Sphereville? So they're trying to rehab their image.
8: The biggest reason that I wanted to come talk to you, beyond the fact, and this is not me blowing smoke, I think that regardless of whether I agree with you, that you're probably the most effective communicator. I've ever heard.
9: Thank you.
8: Behind a microphone.
0: What about me?
8: It's really driven me crazy at times. It really, really, really made me mad. Yeah. But is it? I wanted to talk to you about those things and anything else you want to talk about.
9: Yeah.
0: You're the most effective communicator. What about me? What am I? Chopped liver? I'm only Tarot Buster over here. The little Tarot Buster show. Yeah, so he sat down with Candace Owens and literally called her the most effective communicator I've ever heard. So, I don't know. It kind of... I'm still wrapping my head around this, but this is another example of how the Democratic elites, and that's who Hunter Biden is, they legitimize these far-right propagandists who've spent years trying to destroy us, all of us, not just Hunter Biden. And then they act shocked. We shouldn't be shocked that fascism advances. Candace Owens did her part in that. I don't know how, and now she's being legitimized by the son of a former president.
9: We just realized that there is a devil's chessboard.
8: That's why I've, in terms of the left, like, you think I'm going to defend the DC elite of the left? They crushed my dad. They went when they saw their chance.
0: What?
8: They did everything in their power to push him out. You know why? Because he was never part of that club. He was never part of the Epstein class. He lived in Delaware.
0: What
8: everybody
0: is he
8: think,
0: talking
8: you think
0: about?
8: Whatever you want about
0: okay.
8: my dad.
0: These are just clips, of course, so we don't know the full context, but here we go. The left. Everybody's fucking beating up on the left all the time, and I'm sick of it. It's always the left. There is never a lesson that the Democrats in the halls of power, the elites, learn that doesn't include the beating up of the left, right? It's always the left. What the fuck are you talking about? The left. The left pushed your father out of the race? Was it the left, or it was the entire corporate media? It was the elites in the Democratic Party. It was the George Clooney's. He's not the left. I have you know. It's not the left. But we're always, I was just doing a video before the show. And it'll be up over the weekend on the Political Voices Network. And it was a clip of, what's his name, Chris Matthews on Morning Joe talking about the Democratic Party's autopsy and how Barney Frank was on his deathbed telling him that the worst thing we can do is make the Democrats go too far left. I mean, what does that mean? Anyway, like everything else we were talking about tonight, give me a policy. Right? We all have to figure it out. We all have to make it up in our minds. What do you mean? What's too far left? Oh, we should have trillionaires? Is that don't touch trillionaires. We need more billionaires, more income disparity, more upward immobility, less health care. What is too fucking far left? Nobody's talking about taking over the means of production. No one's talking about communism. We're not talking about everybody living in company houses or government houses. With everybody gets the same. I knew somebody that lived in Eastern Europe, in the Eastern Germany. And she said when she got old enough to drive, she had to put her name on a list and wait for a car and wait for this and wait for an apartment and wait for, you know, that's not what we're talking about. No one's talking about that except the filthy fascists who pretend that the liberals are commies or whatever. They're the ones who are taking over private companies and shit like that and want everybody to be the same. But give me a break. I'm so tired of this shit. The left. Well, tell me, what are you talking about? George Clooney is the left now?
8: Everything in their power to push him out. You know why? Because he was never part of that club. He was never part of the Epstein class.
0: The left are not the Epstein class? Who the fuck are these? What the fuck is this shit? You see, we're all getting smeared. Who's in the Epstein files? Traitor Trump. His cabinet. Lutnick. Right? They're in there. That's not the left. The Epstein class is not, Bill Clinton's in there, yeah. But he's not the left either. Hunter, don't get me, come on, man.
8: Didn't help.
0: And aren't you glad that the conspiracy theorists and the son of the former president can get together and bash the left? With no receipts, of course. We just got to, once again, take their word for it.
8: Everybody that think you can think whatever you want about my dad is that literally my dad never bought a stock or a bond because he made a commitment in 1972 when he was 30 years old after Watergate never to own a stock or a bond. And he did. My dad was the poorest person ever to enter the presidency and the poorest person, not poorest, I mean he had money, he had wrote and written a book and he'd done well, but he had the least amount of wealth entering the presidency in modern years since 1900. Than anybody. And when he was in the United States Senate, he was not only the poorest man in the Senate, not poor again, he made over $170,000 on average over the course of 45 years, but not just the Senate, but 535 members of Congress. He was never a part of that club. And that's what I wish, like, you knew. That's what I wish they knew. And I am not here in any...
0: It doesn't matter if she knew it or not. She's got her agenda. That's what we're witnessing, an evolution of that agenda. She's a cuckoo. And she'll say anything, and that's what she's done. She made a career out of it. Spreading filthy fascist lies and conspiracy theories, and now she's trying to branch out. She's protecting her interests. She sees the shrinking maggot base. And it is shrinking. And it will only get worse. Yeah, it'll remain that 35%. But this monster has no broad appeal left. MAGA is a dying bowel movement. So she's got to adapt. All right, let's see what this one is.
8: And I mean, it's so glaringly not right. It's almost as if they're just saying,
9: F you. They're not even trying.
8: Care.
9: We don't even get good psyops anymore. And that's what I keep saying. I'm like, it's so disrespectful that we're not even getting good psyops anymore. Like, we're supposed to believe he survived four assassination attempts, the first president that's ever survived four assassination attempts.
8: Yeah.
9: They lie to us about things, they make a big deal, and then they make it it's going to go away. They're going to keep pretending and telling us that this is a totally normal grieving widow, okay? No one's buying that. Like, something's just not right here. Everyone can see that. This is not how you would react to your husband being shot, and this sort of I'm fine, and two weeks later, I fully accept the narrative. I have no interest in anything else. It's over. Let's close it. I forgive him. Let's move on. You're asking us to abandon our common sense and our humanity is what you're asking us to do, and that kind of seems like where we're at. Like, they're insisting on this, and I'm going, where is this going to go? Because we're not doing the thing they want us to do. Like, they are just constantly giving us slop all the time. I mean, even the recent White House Correspondents' Dinner, there was so much theater to it after, so much theater, and now it's kind of, okay, Secret Service maybe shot each other, and we're just going to kind of quietly move on, but Trump needs the ballroom. Like, that's a normal reaction. Hey, there's a shooting duck. Hey, well, we better get that ballroom.
8: And by the way, it's going to cost $1 billion now. And by the way, it's not from donors. And by the way, we're going to do it. Like, it's just like, it's just the constant, like, talk about gaslighting.
9: This has been just this, and we're not even, are we even a year into Trump's second term?
8: We're a little over a year.
9: A little over a year in second term, and I don't think there's just been, I'm like, how are we going to deal with 4 years of just being gaslit every 5 seconds and told that, but MAGA, literally MAGA, is not MAGA anymore, and what was actually never Trump, which was actually pro-Hillary Clinton, if you think about it, that's now MAGA. It's literally people who have been against Trump the entire time who are lecturing us about this stuff, like the Mark Levins and the Ben Shapiros, and like, we're MAGA, and the Laura Loomers, like, you know, we're MAGA now. Okay, great, then I'm not MAGA. Like, I've never agreed with these people. I am opposed to these people's ideas. I am opposed to unleashing an actual lunatic who has had to be Baker acted and put on Psych 5150 holds by her own parents who fear her. I'm
0: Laura
9: opposed
0: Loma.
9: To that actually being unleashed upon the population.
0: Jesus. It's kind of bizarre. Well, not kind of, but to watch them both agree that Traitor Trump's assassination attempts are staged. That's what they're agreeing on. Isn't it nice when Democrats, supposed Democrats and supposed Republicans can get together around conspiracies? Wow. Well, Candace Owens is a conspiracy peddler. She's entirely anti-Semitic as well. She's pushed the narrative that a small ring of Jewish people in Hollywood, in Washington, is involved in something what she calls quite sinister. And I guess that's another example of filling in the blanks. They're just involved with something quite sinister. Take my word for it. Like the policies of Sundays and rainbows that John Fetterman says Democrats oppose, and everything else that we all have to pretend, we all just have to Rorschach test it. The Anti-Defamation League has flagged Candace Owens as a leading voice promoting anti-Semitism, anti-Zionist narratives framed as conspiratorial. Wasn't she also barred? Let me see. Candace Owens. She was good on Australia. I think it was Australia. Barred from entering Australia. Let's look this up. She was supposed to go there to speak, I believe. And then they canceled her visa. Yeah, Candace Owens has been barred from entering Australia because the government ruled that she failed the country's character test. And Australia's High Court later upheld that decision. So they went to court over it. This was recently. In 2024, the Australia Home Affairs Immigration Minister, Tony Burke, refused Owens a visa under the character requirements of the Migration Act. Burke found that there was a risk that she would incite discord in the Australian community. Hello! Someone save us! She would incite discord. Look what the fuck she did in America. And allowing, and that, here's what they said. Burke found that she was a risk, that she would incite discord in the Australian community, and that allowing her in was not in the Australian national interest. Oh, you lucky bastards. That's what a sane country does. A sane country, you know, I mean, if we were a sane country, Candace Owens, her platform wouldn't be broadcasting to millions of people, that's for sure, with this nonsense. I don't know, maybe I should stop peddling conspiracy theories, right? That's what I was talking to when Roxanne Kincaid and I, we filled in for Mike Malloy. And we, you know, we were talking about that, how maggots, how Trump and Steve Bannon and the rest of the maggots, how they all scam the people they pretend to represent, right? All the maggots, they're nothing but hosts from which to suck profit. That's what Trump looks at these dupes as. He's not trying to help them or improve their lives. And he's scamming from them, like Steve Bannon, all of them. They all have a grift, and the targets are the people that listen to their shows and go to their rallies, go to Traitor Trump's rallies. But, and I said, you know, it must, I would, if I were someone else, I would come up with a scam to separate maggots from their money. I would sell them some kind of Trumpanzee magic beans. Except it's the pesky morals that get in the way. So that's why I wouldn't sit here and peddle conspiracy theories or any other bullshit. Because to me, I it's not worth it. It's not worth my soul. Not like Candace Owens. Some people don't have those pesky morals. Clearly. Because look at her career. She's the one that is after Bridget Macron as born male. She promoted the conspiracy that the French First Lady, Bridget Macron, was born male and stole another woman's identity. But there, I wonder what happened with that, with the court. Well, they went to court. I know that Candace Owens was whining and bitching that she was going to be bankrupt by the Macrons. Let's see, sued her. I'm sure that's still going on. It's absolutely disgusting. So, let's see. Candace Owens' role and lawsuit. Candace Owens picked up this French conspiracy and amplified it to a global audience, insisting that Bridget Macron is definitely a man. Fuck off. And was born Jean-Michel Thoreau. A 22-count defamation suit filed in Delaware says that Owens used these false claims to promote her independent platform, gain notoriety, and make money. Well, of course, because that doesn't matter. Decency is never a factor. While ignoring all credible evidence disproving her claims. See, they try to talk her off the ledge there, showing her like as if she fucking deserves their attention, right? But they sent her birth certificates and things like that. But it doesn't matter. You can't reason with the unreasonable, just like you can't shame the shameless. So after the Macrons asked her for a retraction and to get off their fucking back, Owens doubled down with an eight-part podcast titled Becoming Brigitte, which further spread the lie. That's all you do. You see, that's the maggot way. I don't care what she says now. She's still a maggot. Because a maggot is what a maggot does. And maggots, when they are confronted with the truth, what do? Do they apologize? Do they back down? Do they issue retractions? Hell no. They double down. They go for broke. They spread the lie further. They amplify it. All right, guys, that's the end of the show for now. We will win. Thank you, Charlie from APS Radio News. Thank you, patrons, patreon.com/Tara Devlin. Thank you, JD Christie, for your super chat. Thank you, Jim, for being a moderator. Thank you, thank you, thank you, everybody, for hanging out today. Hope you had an enjoyable day. Thank you, Jim, for being with the show all day, just like me. Right? I hope your ass doesn't hurt. Like, I got to get up more. That's what I got to do. I have to, like, set my alarm and get up every hour or so and stretch or something. Because it's not good sitting here. I hope I don't drop dead in this chair. All right. If you can, become a patron at patreon.com/Tara Devlin. And check out Charlie's APS Radio and APS Radio News. 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Subscribe to my Substack. And Errol says, Tara, don't forget my birthday is next week on the 29th. All right. I won't. Let me see. Where's my calendar? The 29th. Do we have a show that day? That's a Friday. All right. That is Friday. I will not forget. I put it on my calendar. How about this? Let's see. Hold on. I'm putting it down. Hey, Siri. Remind me on the 29th of May to wish Errol Thomas a happy birthday at...
10: Okay. I added wish Errol for next Friday.
0: I was trying to tell at what time. At 8:30, I was going to say. It wouldn't let me. Okay. But at least we have it down. Happy birthday. Happy birthday. All right, guys. There are more things we have to do and more conversations we have to have. Thank you for supporting the show. I hope you enjoy our Friday night get-together. And what else? What else? What else? Subscribe to my Substack. That'll help. Yes. Add him on the Substack chat. Right. Why even say Jewish? The reality is the sick people are billionaires who are definitely not all Jewish. Exactly. There are quite the variation in the Epstein files. Yeah, it's just hate. And targeting minority groups. Targeting the traditionally targeted. But, yeah, no, Candace Owens is a garbage person, a racist. I don't care if she's got darker pigment. Anti-Semite. Not me saying that. That is the Anti-Defamation League saying that. And if the entire country of Australia, and also New Zealand, too, barred her, that means they went to court. And it was upheld by the higher court. So they went to court, and the case had to be proven in front of a court that Candace Owens incites discord and division and is not good for the public. She's a harm to the public. It's really true, and that's why, you know, propaganda is poison. And that's all the Republicans have. That's why we're here, trying to break through the noise and offer an alternative. Hopefully they'll find their way to our little Tarabuster community instead of falling into the hate and the division. Because we do have the right, you know, we're on the right side of history. We do have the capabilities, the emotional capabilities of functioning in a free democratic society. We're in this together. So much better to be together, unified, working, you know, together, leaving no one behind and all that shit. All right, I gotta go. I'm tired. I still have things I need to do. Hello, Trucker John is in the chat. Trucker John, nice to see you. Nice to see you. All right, my friends, listen, listen, listen. Happy birthday. Whose birthday is it? Vanessa. Happy birthday, Vanessa. Got a lot of birthday kids in here today. Birthdays. Happy birthday, Vanessa. I'm sorry I missed it earlier when you posted it was your birthday. I would have given you a shout out sooner rather than later, and then I saw Errol saying that his birthday, a lot of birthdays. Very nice. Thank you for spending your birthday with Tarabuster, Vanessa. Nice to see you. Nice to see you. Vanessa's is Monday. Okay, I'm just catching up. Well, happy birthday. Since I won't see you on Monday, we don't have a live show. Let me be the first to say happy birthday to you on a podcast. All right, guys, I got to go. And Tara Jr. is sleeping. Don't worry, he's all good. All right, my friends, thank you for hanging out. Like I said, become a patron, patreon.com/TaraDevlin. And if you haven't had a chance to subscribe to my Substack, please do. I've told you this before. I think one of these days I'm going to be doing some live streams from Substack only. Things are going to change in the Tara Buster world. Because we got to start, like, making some money here so we can keep the lights on and keep doing the show. So, all right. But we have to, I don't know, shit's got to do. I got to do some things that the AI audit told me I need to do. But I think there's going to be some live streams on Substack only. But, okay, whatevers. I'm babbling now. Thank you. Thank you for joining the Substack. Michelle One. Thank you, thank you, thank you. Might be my first Memorial Day without rain here. Usually rains on a holiday, Commander Bond says. Well, happy Memorial Day, everyone. If I don't even know, is that even... Why would you say happy Memorial Day? But it's not that happy. Because we're remembering the people who fought, bled, and died for this country, and look what we're up against. It really gets me, honestly. It really gets me that when I think about the sacrifice that actual patriots made, and the disgrace that, like, you know, Trump is giving, wants to give insurrectionists a payday. People like George Santos and the pedos who stormed the Capitol, defecated and urinated in the halls. Forget it. It's such a disgrace. So, all right, guys, thank you for hanging out. My name is Tara Devlin. We will win. We're on the right side of history. Where's my graphic? We're on the right side of decency, dignity, democracy, humanity. Thank you for all you do to keep the show going and growing. Thank you, Charlie. Thank you, Jim. And everyone else. Patrons, patreon.com/TaraDevlin. And I will see you

0: Welcome to Between the Lines, presenting news and analysis of critical issues affecting our communities, the nation, and the world. I'm Scott Harris. This week we present Dan Vicuña of Common Cause, who assesses the impact of the Supreme Court's elimination of the 1965 Voting Rights Act and the electoral reforms necessary to move the U.S. closer to achieving a true multiracial democracy. John Copeland, an organizer with Hold the Line, who talks about his group's campaign opposing the construction of a natural gas pipeline to power a massive artificial intelligence data center in New Mexico. And Annie Laurie Gaylor, co-president of the Freedom From Religion Foundation, who condemns the taxpayer-funded Trump regime's religious rally that promoted white Christian nationalist theology. But first, we begin with a summary of some of the week's underreported news stories.
1: In 2014, the Chinese government launched a systematic large-scale repression campaign targeting the Uyghur population in Xinjiang province in northwestern China. The Uyghurs, a predominantly Muslim Turkic ethnic group, were initially subjected to surveillance and travel restrictions. The crackdown escalated significantly in 2017, transitioning into a mass incarceration and cultural assimilation campaign. At that time, authorities began detaining over a million Uyghurs and other Muslim minorities in internment camps, implementing forced labor programs, sterilization and birth control, and suppressing the Uyghur language, culture, and religious worship. Foreign Policy magazine spoke with Zhang Yabo, who worked as a corrections officer in a Xinjiang province detention center, where he witnessed the routine beating and torture of Uyghur detainees. Although some of the most repressive measures against the Uyghurs appeared to be scaled back in 2019, according to Zhang, Beijing has not dismantled its machinery of repression but recalibrated it. Coercive policies dominate ordinary life, but they have become more clandestine and decentralized, making them harder for the outside world to detect. During his election campaign, Argentina's President Javier Milei cultivated the persona of a brash, chainsaw-wielding libertarian enemy of bureaucracy and corruption. Milei is now faced with his own scandals and a declining economy that's hurting his right-wing movement. The Economist reports that his popularity has fallen to its lowest level since he took office in December 2023. In recent weeks, corruption scandals have caught up with Milei, who promoted a new cryptocurrency on social media, which suddenly crashed, costing small investors over $250 million, while the coin's backers made a huge profit. A federal investigation found direct links between Milei and one of the investors behind the cryptocurrency scheme. Another scandal involves Milei's chief of staff, who is under investigation for alleged illicit enrichment and benefiting from an unusual deep discount on an apartment purchase and an interest-free loan. At the same time, Argentina's economy is in decline. GDP fell 2.6% in February, the largest drop in 3 years. Manufacturing and retail activity has plunged, leading to shrinking tax revenues and the loss of hundreds of thousands of salaried jobs. Surveys show that low wages and unemployment are now Argentinians' biggest worries. For the second time this year, the National Democratic Party has intervened in Maine's contentious Democratic June primary. The first attempt to back Governor Janet Mills to run against progressive Graham Plattner in the Senate primary, where the winner will go on to challenge Republican Senator Susan Collins, failed miserably after Mills, seeing low support in polls, pulled out of the race. Now, the Democratic Congressional Campaign Committee has made an early endorsement in the Trump-leaning 2nd Congressional District by backing State Senator Joe Baldacci, brother of the former governor, who's seen as the establishment candidate. Whoever wins the Democratic second congressional primary will run against Paul LePage, the controversial former Republican governor whose time running Maine was marked by proto-MAGA far-right populism. The party's endorsement prompted angry protest from the three other candidates in the race. One of the candidates, Matt Dunlop, a former Maine Secretary of State who's won endorsements from progressive groups, said, "It's undemocratic for national establishment Democrats to put their thumb on the scale in any primary." Dunlap went on to say, "Just like in certain other races across Maine this year, they won't decide this one. The people of Maine will." This week's news summary was compiled by Bob Nixon. For Between the Lines, I'm Anna Manso.

Not long after the U.S. Supreme Court's right-wing majority issued their April 29th ruling in the Louisiana v. Calais case, dealing a death blow to the 1965 Voting Rights Act, several Republican Party-controlled southern states rushed to redraw their congressional maps to eliminate Democratic seats and weaken black voting power. Louisiana lawmakers quickly moved to eliminate one of the state's two majority black congressional districts, where Governor Jeff Landry suspended ongoing House primary elections. In Tennessee, the state legislature enacted a new map that eliminated the state's only Democratic congressional seat. Alabama, Mississippi, South Carolina, and Florida, all former Confederate slaveholding states, also took action to extinguish black voters' ability to elect candidates to represent their interests, its Democratic congressional seat. Alabama, Mississippi, South Carolina, and Florida, all former Confederate slaveholding states, also took action to extinguish black

0: Porter spoke with Dan Vicuña, Senior Policy Director for Voting and Fair Representation at Common Cause. Here he talks about the broader consequences of the High Court's ruling in the Louisiana versus Calais case and the electoral reforms necessary to move the United States closer to achieving a true multiracial democracy.
1: The decision gave an out to discriminate. It said, you know, the decision that authored by Justice Alito, you know, stated that basically as long as you can give a fig leaf or, you know, call what you're doing partisan gerrymandering, you say, oh, no, we're doing this to screw over the Democrats, not to screw over Black or Latino people, then it doesn't really matter. Then damn the consequences for Black, Latino, Asian communities. You know, it gives them a free pass to discriminate against communities of color as long as they call it discrimination against the minority party.
0: Well, Dan, this is a pretty bleak picture. We're talking about it on our program. The whole country's been very concerned about how this decision that we've been talking about, the Louisiana versus Calais case, really has the potential to bring back the United States to a very dark time, the Jim Crow era in our country, before the Voting Rights Act. Can Congress, in your view, act to reinstate key sections of the 1965 Voting Rights Act, or does the ruling in the Supreme Court decision prohibit any future congressional law that takes race into account to repair our broken and racially gerrymandered system as it now stands?
1: Yeah, I mean, the court, because it was a constitutional ruling, made it difficult for race-forward, you know, race-conscious redistricting to help empower communities of color to be enacted by federal law. But because it gave an out to discrimination, as long as you claim partisan discrimination, you know, what that says to me is that Congress needs to pass a ban on partisan gerrymandering nationwide. They'll eliminate the out that's allowed, that's going to allow legislatures to discriminate against communities of color. That's going to be one fix. You know, we've seen a fix to institute independent, more community-led redistricting everywhere in the country. That was also in the legislation that passed the House just a few years ago. So, yeah, I think although it will be more difficult to go straight at the heart of race and redistricting, I do think there are solutions that Congress can enact to overcome this decision and bring back some fair representation to the halls of power around the country.
0: Dan, there's some other solutions that are being widely discussed, and that is expanding the number of seats on the Supreme Court or enforcing a retirement age for the current justices there. There's also a lot of discussion nationally about implementing some kind of proportional representation for our congressional representatives. Instant runoff or ranked choice voting is another option that's been widely discussed. I know we can't get into the weeds on all these options, but what's your view of some of these ideas out there?
1: Yeah, I mean, it's very clear that this decision was a game changer in terms of ensuring fair representation for communities of color. The protections that were revolutionary in giving a voice to communities, and ensuring that some of these bodies, both in Congress, state legislatures, local government, actually looked like and actually represented the communities in their districts, those are gone. And Calais was monumental in that awful project that the court has been engaging in for a while now. So I think we absolutely have to look at some real structural changes. Look closely at them. The court is broken. So absolutely looking at Supreme Court reform is something we're trying to sort through right now. There are alternative ways to draw up representation, like proportional representation, which will look at sort of, you know, several members in one larger district to ensure that a minority community can get some sort of representation, both a minority and a community of interest of all sorts, right? Both in terms of race, language minority, political party, but also all sorts of interests that bind a community together because of their needs. So, yeah, I mean, it's time to really kind of open up look at the playbook, maybe rewrite it in some ways, and figure out how to fundamentally fix what's turned into kind of a broken democracy.
0: That was Dan Vicuña, Senior Policy Director for Voting and Fair Representation at Common Cause. Find more analysis and commentary on the consequences of the Supreme Court's elimination of the Voting Rights Act by visiting our Between the Lines website at BT.

0: TLonline.org. Texas leads all states in wind power generation and is second only to California in solar. Yet it also produces more oil and natural gas than other states, supplying more than 40% of the nation's crude oil and about a quarter of its methane natural gas output. Two companies, Oracle and OpenAI, have plans to build a massive artificial intelligence data center in southern New Mexico near its border with Texas. To power the center, they call Project Jupiter, the companies plan on using methane, which is 100 times more damaging to the climate than carbon dioxide over the short term. Energy Transfer, the same company that built the Dakota Access Pipeline under the Missouri River near the Standing Rock Sioux Reservation, recently announced plans to build a 17-mile pipeline called Green Chile to power the data center. A grassroots group in West Texas called Hold the Line is fighting the project and recently got a boost from FERC, the Federal Energy Regulatory Commission. Between the Lines' Melinda Tuhu spoke with John Copeland, an organizer with Hold the Line, about the state of play of the project and what comes next.
1: Hold the Line campaign's focus really is to empower communities to respond to the land grab, the eminent domain portion of oil and gas extractionism that's not very widely talked about, as we consider it to be unconstitutional for private for-profit entities to be taking land and displacing families for an extractive system. In Texas, the legal and political environment makes it easier for a pipeline company to secure survey access for their project than it is for a high-speed rail project they've been talking about since I was in high school and still hasn't been built. Yet we've had multiple pipelines that have been successfully built in this rigged system.
2: I was rereading some of the stuff that you had sent about a feeder pipeline that you got a positive response from FERC, the Federal Energy Regulatory Commission, that you thought was an important decision. Can you talk about that? Just say what it is and what the decision was.
1: What had happened was Hold the Line campaign. We worked in the community that's impacted by the data center that's proposed. Well, they're already actually constructing the data center. They're just now trying to get the permits for the pipelines that are supposed to feed the data center. Where I live now in West Texas near El Paso, we are impacted by this data center, both by our air quality, which is already bad, and our water, which we are already having water issues in this region. We got involved with the community, informed them. You know, there is a public participation process when it comes to the pipelines feeding this data center. And we filed an intervention along with multiple public comments. We filed them on their behalf because FERC's system of filing comments and their public participation system entirely is very difficult for the average person to use, and I would say by design. In our intervention, we had cited the National Historic Preservation Act because there have been cultural artifacts found in the area of the data center and in the area of these proposed pipelines feeding the data center. And we filed our intervention on the very last day. And just a few hours after we filed this intervention, when the comment window had been open for a very long period of time, right before the deadline, we received a notification of service that a FERC staff member had protested the pipeline, citing the same National Historic Preservation Act, noting that there was missing documentation. And so what we're taking away from that is that there was someone inside FERC that, oh, hey, there's this law that we need to follow. We noticed that it's our responsibility to ensure that that law is followed. Our air quality is already bad here in the Mesilla Valley. Contamination tends to be contained because of how the valley is shaped and how the mountains serve as, you know, like a shield. And they're building the data center very high up on the valley, so any emissions that may occur will definitely sink into the bowl of this valley.
2: Is your goal to stop the pipeline project, and then that would also stop the data project? What's your main focus?
1: While the industry may come out waving $100 bills for their land, which we might argue they're offering pennies on the dollar for this land, these families, they may need that money because we've got rising food prices. We've got rising fuel prices. The cost of living is so high and so difficult to where a lot of these folks, they simply cannot say no. So if we do have folks that want to stop these pipelines, we will tell them what avenues that they can take to stop that, including the public participation process at the Federal Energy Regulatory Commission.
0: That was John Copeland, an organizer with the West Texas group Hold the Line. Learn more about Hold the Line's anti-pipeline campaign by visiting our Between the Lines website at btlonline.org.

0: On Sunday, May 17th, thousands of people attended a day-long prayer rally on the National Mall in Washington, D.C., organized by Freedom 250, a public-private partnership backed by the Trump administration. The event was called Rededicate 250, or a rededication of what they claim was the United States as one nation under God, coinciding with the nation's 250th anniversary. The rally was widely criticized for blurring the lines between church and state, as prominent Republican Party officials spoke alongside mostly white Christian nationalist and right-wing evangelical speakers. Among those addressing the gathering, many in pre-recorded comments, were President Trump, GOP House Speaker Mike Johnson, Vice President J.D. Vance, Secretary of State Marco Rubio, and Defense Secretary Pete Hegseth. Longtime Trump ally, evangelist Franklin Graham, described the U.S. as morally rotten and completely sick with sin. He explicitly condemned same-sex marriage and transgenderism as evidence of the nation's moral depravity. Your reporter spoke with Annie Laurie Gaylor, co-founder and co-president of the Freedom From Religion Foundation. Here, Gaylor condemns the taxpayer-funded Trump religious rally, which she and others protested in Washington, D.C., with an inflatable 15-foot-tall golden calf balloon with a face resembling Donald Trump.
1: This was a white Christian nationalist event put on compliments of the taxpayers to the tune of we do not know how much, because our Freedom of Information Act request was turned down in early March, and then we did an appeal, and it takes so long. We're still waiting. The government said we were going to be getting this information, but we haven't got it yet. And it's a, you know, public-private event. They got corporate sponsors. We're telling people to please boycott United Airlines, which and MasterCard. Tear up your MasterCard and tell them why, among the other corporate sponsors. But we know taxpayer money went to it because it was part of Freedom 250, which was a creation of President Trump in December to siphon off money that Congress designated for the America 250 birthday celebration. $150 million in a bipartisan move by Congress. And apparently 100,000 of that has been siphoned over to Trump's Freedom 250. And the purpose of Freedom 250 is largely to promote that America is one nation under God. And the purpose of this rally yesterday was to, quote unquote, rededicate America to one nation under God. And it was all white Christian nationalists. There was one very arch conservative rabbi. They trotted out, and that's about it. One thing I can say, however, is that they were talking about 80 million people coming. Well, it was thousands of people. You know, we're sort of seeing 10,000 as being the typical figure we're hearing. President Trump sent a video. Many of the cabinet members sent a video. Even Franklin Graham didn't come in person. So Paula White in D.C. there didn't come in person, sent a video. So I think that it wasn't what they hyped it to be. But its purpose, of course, is clearly to unite church and state, and also to pander to Trump's Christian nationalist base. Most people don't really understand what Christian nationalism is, and it's not to oppose Christian nationalism is not to oppose Christians. Christian nationalism is a form of theopolitics where it's based on the idea that certain Christians are the preferred citizens and that our American identity is tied up with that kind of Christian identity. And it is typically conservative, evangelical Christian. So it would turn those people into the insiders and other people, even other Christians, into outsiders. And I'm very proud to say that our protest yesterday in Washington, D.C. was joined by Faithful America, which is a coalition of a number of religious groups, churches, and so on, people who oppose Christian nationalism.
0: Well, Annie, I did want to ask you about the explicit message of many of these speakers at this prayer rally, taxpayer-funded prayer rally in Washington, linked to Donald Trump and the Republican Party. They challenge really some of the foundations of our Constitution, where the founders were quite specific in the language of the Constitution to separate church and state in the new country that they founded in the 1700s. How do you respond to this idea that the founders somehow didn't mean what they said in the Constitution?
1: Yes, well, the founders did. We were first in the world to adopt a godless constitution, and it gave sovereignty not to a divinity, but to we the people. That's right in the preamble. And that was revolutionary, and it was deliberate. They never prayed once during the four-month-long constitutional convention that was very acrimonious. They provided that there should be no religious test for public office in the Constitution. And then they adopted the Bill of Rights with the First Amendment, giving as the very first part of the First Amendment that government should not establish a religion. So this has been hated and despised by Christian nationalists really since the beginning. There have been many movements, many Christian nationalist movements over time in our country to try to do away with our secular government. But I would say this moment is probably supreme in being a threat to our secular democracy. And so what they're doing is a big lie. They're saying we're a Christian nation. They're saying we're one nation under God. Well, that phrase didn't come up until the mid-50s during the height of the McCarthy era, when there was supposed to be a war between the United States and godless communism. And it was the religious lobby, various ministers and religious groups have taken credit for it, but it was several of the religious groups and lobbies that made sure that got in the Pledge of Allegiance, but it was not part of our original wording. E Pluribus Unum was the motto of our country, for many come one, not in God we trust. That was also a 1950s tampering with our historic roots. So it's just terribly important that people realize history is being completely distorted. There's great big lies out there. And we have to protect the First Amendment because it protects all of us. Because once government gets behind one religion, it invariably means the other religions or non-religious people will be persecuted. And today the conservatives are working together, but if the evangelicals get control like they want, Catholics would not really have freedom, or vice versa. They're, you know, kind of working together right now, but it wouldn't last. Persecution invariably follows when you have religion and government.
0: That was Annie Laurie Gaylor, co-founder and co-president of the Freedom From Religion Foundation. 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

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Our theme music was written by Richard Hill and performed by Mikata. This week's program was produced by Susan Bramhall, Mary Hunt, Anna Manzo, Bob Nixon, Melinda Tuhus, and Jeff Yates. For Between the Lines, I'm Scott Harris.

0: Hey everyone, welcome back to She Lily. This is She Lily number 165. We're recording on Friday, March 19th?
1: 20th.
0: 20th, yeah. And I'm recording from the Western Seaboard. We have a lot of news, and I'm Cindy Sheehan, and joining us from the Eastern Seaboard is our co-host, Dakota Lily. Dakota, how's it going out there?
1: It's gray and ugly still, and it does not feel as though spring has sprung. I'm very disappointed.
0: Yeah. Happy spring, everybody, or Ostara, as pagans call it. Ostara, I don't know how they pronounce it. But I think, some people pronounce it Easter. Mm-hmm. So, yeah. And another thing is, this is the spring equinox, I think, right?
1: I think so.
0: Summer and winter solstice, spring and fall equinox, yeah. And you don't have to, the calendar doesn't have to tell me it's spring. My runny nose and sneezing has begun to tell me that it's spring. But it's it's going to be 90 degrees here today.
1: Oh, wow.
0: So I think spring needs to calm down for a little while. And
1: well, you
0: sounds
1: can
0: like winter needs to calm down for the rest of the year over by you guys.
1: Right.
0: Yeah. So before we get into our important topics for the day, I'd like to remind everybody of our She Lily 4S's. Please subscribe to the Substack if you haven't already done that. Please share our post, send us a comment or question, and gently squeeze that like heart. So we got share, squeeze, send, and
1: subscribe.
0: Yeah. So that's the 4 S's. And we don't usually put them in any order either.
1: No,
0: I just put them in the order I remember them.
1: Yeah,
0: so
1: same.
0: Before we get in, I mean, we have some important things to cover today. I don't know. I would like to cover the Cesar Chavez controversy, Cesar Chavez controversy, and the great victory of the Venezuelan baseball team for today. But is there anything else that you'd like to cover besides that?
1: Not really. The only thing that I can think of is there's been a few shakeups in Venezuela. Not major or anything like that, but there's been some changes in the cabinet since rightful president Nicolas Maduro was kidnapped on January 3rd, as we know, as we've covered on this show. But there's been, one of the changes was the leader of the military has changed, and he's been there, his name is Vladimir Padrino, leader of the military, and he's been there for a very, very long time, so some people were questioning as to why that happened. Some people were questioning if it was because of the seemingly botched response to the kidnapping.
0: Uh-huh.
1: If it was something else,
0: conspiracy.
1: Yeah, like a conspiracy, yeah. Or some sort of office palace coup or something like that.
0: It would be very hard to kidnap a nation's president, I would think, if there wasn't some kind of inside.
1: Mm-hmm.
0: You would hope. That,
1: you would imagine.
0: Yeah,
1: but, and that's the thing, like, Trump talked about it, and he said that what he was describing an EMP, an electromagnetic pulse.
0: Right.
1: He is correct in saying that that does render a lot of military hardware completely useless and stuff like that, but you would think that they would have
0: communications and stuff, yeah, but
1: you would think that there's some sort of response to that, or they would plan for that, or, you know, whatever. I'm not a military strategist.
0: Yeah.
1: you know, so I can't speak too much on it, but I just wanted to mention some of the changes in the cabinets because, you know, I know a lot of our listeners are interested in Venezuela. We're going to talk about a little bit about Venezuela today. So I just wanted to mention that.
0: Well, I think we should leave the good stuff for the ending.
1: Yeah,
0: because it seems like we always end on such a downer.
1: Mm-hmm.
0: So today, maybe we should start with Cesar Chavez, and then we'll go into the great victory. The Cesar Chavez thing is, like, where do you start? So California, of course, Cesar Chavez and the United Farm Workers, like, were a huge part, or are a huge part, of our history and our culture.
1: Mm-hmm.
0: And Mexican-American culture is really big in California. And I know that I remember I was like, you weren't even born. You weren't even like close to being born when all this stuff was happening.
1: Mm-hmm.
0: I was just a child when all of this stuff was originally happening. And I do remember, like, also in the radical 60s, there was the Chicano movement on the campuses, and contributions of Mexicans to California and the culture were, of course, overlooked for, you know, decades and decades.
1: Mm-hmm.
0: I mean, California was originally belonged to many different disparate indigenous tribes and peoples.
1: Mm-hmm.
0: And then the Spanish came, colonized the state, and then Mexico beat Spain in a war. And so all of the Spanish properties, including the missions and presidios, you know, came under the Mexican rule. And then, you know, of course, then the Americans invaded and infested California long before it actually became a state. There were a lot of, American immigrants to California.
1: Mm-hmm.
0: And so another thing is people think that, oh, Mexico and California, they share a border. But I want to say that Mexico City and Sacramento are way far apart.
1: Yeah.
0: So it's not like, especially back in the 1840s, 1850s, it wasn't like you could just, you know, send an email or a text message. Mm-hmm. There was a very long communication process going on. I don't even know why I mentioned that, except that for, you know, many years, some people didn't even know the war was over, the independence war against Spain, or the Mexican-American war. They kept on fighting and fighting and fighting. But, so we still have, of course, in California, a lot of Latino culture. And so Cesar Chavez became a major figure, Mexican-American figure. And we all know that he was a labor leader.
1: Mm-hmm.
0: He and his organizations led a successful strike against grape growers and boycotts against non-union grape farms. But you know what? I was reading today that no one has ever talked about, and I don't even know if I ever knew this, is that the Filipino farm workers outnumbered the Mexican farm workers, and they were really had a huge influence over the result of those successful boycotts and strikes.
1: Oh, I didn't.
0: Yeah, I know. I'm just like I told you. I did a shallow Kofor hole dive into this situation. And so you know, to make a super long story short, an interesting story that more people need to know about, told, is that this week, out of nowhere, I think out of nowhere, the New York Times published an article about how Cesar Chavez was a sexual predator against young girls, and he had raped. I think the piece talks especially about four women.
1: Mm-hmm.
0: But one of the, and it would be like, it's like, why? This has been like 60 years ago. Why is all this stuff coming out now? And Dolores Huerta, one of the Chavez's co-leader in the UFW, eventually all those organizations came together and formed the United Farm Workers Union. And she admitted at 90, she's 96 years old, that Chavez raped her and had two children. She had two children by Cesar, and she had been domestically partnered with his brother, Ricardo, for many years. So part of them were Cesar's, part of them were his brother's, I guess. You know, and in my activities, I've come in contact with Dolores several times. She has become, like many labor leaders, nothing more than like a Democrat apologist. She famously stood up against, she stood up for Hillary Clinton at one meeting when many younger women were questioning, should, you know, we as feminists throw our support against this warmonger? And so Dolores stood up for her. She got a Presidential Medal of Freedom from Obama. And she gave, I think, the article a lot of gravitas. And that's why people here in California, and I don't know of other places probably, are freaking out. And because there's a day, March 31st is Cesar Chavez Day. That's his birthday. There's, I don't know, hundreds, if not thousands, of places, boulevards, streets, schools, plazas, monuments, whatever, named after Cesar Chavez here in California. And I know I'm connected to San Francisco. I don't live far from San Francisco. Like the same day they were talking about, there's a Cesar Chavez Boulevard that's a major thoroughfare in San Francisco, plus statues and plazas, whatever. And they're thinking, it used to be called Army. So they're thinking of changing it back to Army. But I was telling my daughter, why don't they just like, I don't know what's wrong with my voice. Why don't they just like take the Cesar off and replace that with Hugo Chavez Boulevard and Hugo Chavez Plaza, Hugo Chavez Elementary School, whatever. But anyway, so the thing is, I have several questions about this. I think that if you're going to, from what I understand, it takes a lot of time, effort, money, and resources to change the name of something. Mm-hmm. I mean, just look at how many street signs are along Cesar Chavez Boulevard, you know? And so why would they just like put his name all over everything, give him a day to celebrate, like Martin Luther King Jr. Day, which Martin Luther King Jr. has some questionable ethics too when they did that. And why would they go to all that trouble without investigating it? And so I have a few thoughts about that, and then I'll let you talk. First of all, or I'll let you give your I'll shut up and let you talk. Is that, first of all, they always knew that Cesar Chavez had these moral feelings and that he was doing this stuff, because I want to tell you that he was thoroughly being investigated by the FBI. And you know that there were many plants in the United Farm Workers Union to keep that union in line. So they probably knew about it. And, you know, I'm not saying that the normal Chicano, Latino, or wetback, as Cesar Chavez called them, on the in the streets of California would know. But probably the powers that be, like the Pelosi's, the Newsom's, the Browns, the Feinsteins here in California, that only want to co-opt a leader and a movement, not support it. So first of all, they probably knew all about this before they changed anything, any name, or honored him with his own day in California. Is that a national holiday?
1: I don't think so.
0: Yeah, I don't think so either. But, you know, I could be wrong. Another thing is that you honor, like I read in the article, somebody asked one of the people who was at the La Paz compound that he had, which is Spanish for peace. Asked him about this, and they just said Cesar Chavez was a man. So, you know, which absolutely doesn't ever in any way, shape, or form excuse grooming or molesting or raping any aged person without consent, but particularly minors.
1: Right.
0: And so they knew it. You know, a lot of the close people knew what was happening. But why is it today? Why is this just coming out 60 plus years later? And so naming a day after any president's day, you know, is named after a war criminal, rapist, murderer, whatever, because we know that they all have pretty much been those things, racist, misogynist, whatever. But to name civil rights leaders having their own holiday, or movement leaders having their own holiday, it's like, if you wanted to give people of African Americans or Black people, because not all of them are descendants of slaves or Africa, to give Black Americans, say, a leader of a national holiday, Martin Luther King Jr. certainly wasn't a shining example of a human being, but he did have successes as the leader of a movement. So why couldn't those days be named like Civil Rights Day, National Civil Rights Commemoration Day?
1: Yeah, why does it have to be a person?
0: Yeah, a person. And here in California, the Cesar Chavez Center, which I've spoken at down in Delano, California, they aren't going to celebrate Cesar Chavez Day. I forget what the UFW is not going to is not going to celebrate Cesar Chavez Day. And in fact, there's a lot of energy around changing March 31st officially to Farm Workers Day, not unite, you know, not Cesar Chavez Day. So it could have all along been Farm Worker Commemoration Day, or whatever. So there's a lot of different things. And I just want to mention one thing. Back in, I think, 2009. So, you know, way back in the early 2000s, the U.S. Navy named a battleship after Cesar Chavez. And I started questioning his legacy back then.
1: Yeah,
0: and I was like, would they really name a battleship after somebody who was a legit fighter for peace and for social justice? Would they really do that? And another aspect of the struggle, you know, and I do want to talk about how he called that interview, because I told you I was 50-50 about it. I agreed with some of the things he said, and I was appalled by some of the other some of the other things he said in that interview. But also I'm gonna throw it to you is no person is perfect,
1: mm-hmm.
0: but there has to be lines drawn in some. And if like the New York Times is drawing the line, I just made a connection. If the New York Times is drawing a line at pedophilia and molestation and raping of minors, that throws a negative spotlight on like 95% of the people in government.
1: Yeah.
0: And the working and the ruling class, not the working class. So yeah. Anyway, what are your thoughts?
1: Well, I'm disappointed, but I'm not surprised because of one. It sucks to say, but whoever the individual was that said, well, Cesar Chavez was a man, that struck me in a lot of different ways.
0: Mm-hmm.
1: So, obviously, it is men that perpetuate sexual crime 99% of the time. Like, and I'm not excusing the women that do, but it's so far and few in between. And
0: yeah.
1: It's not just women that are victims of sexual crime. Overwhelmingly, right. They are.
0: Absolutely, yeah.
1: But men are also victims of sexual crime, but it's usually at the hand of another man. So I think this speaks to a much bigger question and a much bigger phenomenon that is this male pattern violence that we see, especially mm-hmm. in men who are in positions of power and whether or not it's a counter imperialist organization or a counter-capitalist organization or whatever, any man that's in a position of authority seems to be a prerequisite for sexual crime or sexual exploitation of some sort or regular exploitation. And I think that this is part, it has to be part of a larger discussion, which it won't be because it never is. We never connect the dots to. Well, we do, but the society at large doesn't connect the dots to the larger implications or the larger radical roots of the problem. And that is that men are groomed to be violent. Men are groomed to be uncaring, are groomed to be unfeeling, etc. All these different things that make it much more apt for men to commit these sorts of crimes. We live in a rape culture, we live in a patriarchy, we live in, you know, a capitalist, imperialist system, all these different things, but they all feed off each other. And I just think it's, I don't know, what struck me is just, it's surprising and it's upsetting, but part of me is like, well, he was a man in a position of power, so how surprising can it be? Which is sad. That's sad that that's the thought that I have, because it's not how it should be. And again, there's a lot of men in positions of power that are, well, I shouldn't say a lot.
0: Well, there are some.
1: There are some who are, you know, I've been in organizations before that were led by men that ended up becoming, you know, bastions of sexual exploitation. So I can speak to my own personal experience being in it, because it's, there's so many people are affected by this. 1 in 5 women are raped by the time they pass away. Most of the time that happens before the age of 18. There's an epidemic of male pattern violence. There's an epidemic of rape, of sexual exploitation, of sexual crime, of violence perpetuated by men, and no one seems to be talking about it. No one seems to, and again, maybe I'm being too grandiose. I know we're supposed to be talking about Cesar Chavez, but I can't help but bring it back to the larger question, because so,
0: we always do that. We always, there's always a reason why we talk about these things.
1: Right, exactly. And it just, this latest incarnation of it is just the latest example. And, you know, it's, and I was reading some of, so I guess Dolores Huerta released a statement on Medium about chronicling some of the sexual assault that Chavez have perpetuated against her, and the paternity of the two children resulted from the two sexual assaults has been confirmed by the New York Times with DNA evidence.
0: And DNA tests. Yeah, I did see that. Yep.
1: So it's, you know,
0: and but plus like maybe 4 other children from other women.
1: So this is confirmed, etc. And it really, the part that I think is another lasting impression that I get from this is, how is this going to damage, how is this going to be leveraged, or how is this going to damage union organizing? And how is this going to damage, further damage, the reputation of Mexican Americans, which is suffering so much right now? Just 2 other thoughts that I had about it.
0: Well, for one thing, the unions damage themselves with their loyalty to the Democrat Party.
1: Yeah.
0: But another thing that when you were talking, what I brought up to you is how much women are devalued in any movement. And so Dolores Huerta obviously knew that he was raping and molesting women and young women. But the primary struggle of the labor movement was more important than protecting women and children from this sexual predation. And if the leadership of the leader of the union was doing it, how was it a culture?
1: Right.
0: Was it a culture of molesting and sexually abusing? Because like if 1 out of 5 women are raped by the time they're 18 years old, how many are molested without like penetration?
1: Right.
0: And that has to be much higher. And so I'm not going to get into my own stats because that's triggering and it's nobody's business. But just because I said that, you know that I fall along the line, that spectrum, like most people do. And not just like before 18, but like you said, after 18. How many times have we heard of disabled senior citizens in nursing homes being raped by attendants? You know, so it's not about, oh, she's so hot, I'm going to rape her. No, it's about power.
1: Domination.
0: And domination. And so I just see it also in every movement that I've been, like you said, I belong to or been peripherally engaged in. Like even when I went to Crawford the first time in 2005, the Veterans for Peace tried to talk me out of going. And then they also like sent representatives to make sure that, well, they eventually found out that I wasn't really controllable, but to try and control what was happening. And so, and that's not like sexual abuse, but it certainly is misogyny. And it certainly is. I know when we did the March on the Pentagon, the veterans approached us and tried to get us to stop because ours was in October, like the 22nd or something like that.
1: Mm-hmm.
0: And they wanted to have something on November 11th. So they didn't want, and theirs, they started organizing theirs like months after we started organizing ours. And ours was called Women March on the Pentagon. And they wanted to have a Veterans Day on Veterans Day. So they just expected us to succumb.
1: Yeah,
0: and say, oh, yeah, no, we are going, yeah, of course, we'll stop months of organizing, months of
1: planning,
0: months of spending raising resources and spending resources on doing this. We'll just let you have your little thing.
1: Yeah.
0: You know, and, you know, it's just like bullshit. And like the veterans organizations are putting trans rights above women's rights.
1: Mm-hmm.
0: And so it just really, it goes from this Cesar Chavez thing to this like big picture thing in our society and in our movements. So I'm just watching this video in San Fernando, which is down south in LA County. They like wrapped up the statue of Chavez and now they're using a crane to get rid of it. And so it reminds me, Dakota, of like all the statues they took of Confederate generals down in the South, the toppling of the statue of Saddam in Iraq. And, you know, Saddam was a bad guy, but he certainly was useful to U.S. imperialism for a long time.
1: Mm-hmm.
0: And so, if anybody who's listening or reading, like, can come up with a reason that this is happening now, and it's just like, first of all, it tells me another thing, that I'm not defending anyone, Chavez, but that liberals are reactionary.
1: Mm-hmm.
0: So this goes against everything that liberals supposedly stand for. And so they're taking all of his statues down immediately, like 2 days after.
1: I know, like clockwork.
0: The second Times thing came out. And so let's talk, what did you think about that interview of Cesar Chavez that I sent you?
1: Yeah, obviously I'm not even going to say the word because it makes me cringe, but obviously.
0: Webback?
1: Yeah.
0: Yeah, yeah. I mean, we can say it because, you know, we're just quoting somebody.
1: Right. But Cesar Chavez used that word. And like you said, I was 50-50 on the video as well. And maybe we should post the video along with so people know what we're talking about.
0: Yeah, I already have it on the Substack for today.
1: Perfect.
0: Yeah.
1: You're always ahead of the game, Cindy.
0: Oh, yeah. Well, I did my shallow gopher dive today, so.
1: But he's not wrong in saying that a lot of these companies and a lot of these entities are in favor of illegal immigration.
0: In cahoots with the government.
1: And in cahoots with the government.
0: To smooth their immigration.
1: Right.
0: Yeah.
1: So, and that's the thing, like, when Trump talks about open borders and things like that, like, the idea of open borders is it's not a communist or a socialist thing. It's a neoliberal thing. Because what does allowing open borders or unlimited immigration do? It allows for the dumping of wages. It allows for the over-exploitation of those that are coming in under the guise of illegal immigration. It allows for their super-exploitation because they're willing to work for less, because they are undocumented, because they don't have protections, et cetera, et cetera. So open borders and illegal immigration, as much as they rail against it, you know, they're in favor of it. And I have no doubt that I saw the other day, I saw that Trump was easing restrictions on some of the immigration controls that he had put in place because of the need for migrant labor. And, you know, so it's just, it's another capitalist problem. It's another problem that goes back to the root cause of capitalism. You know, who can we exploit the most? Who's willing to, it's a race to the bottom. Who is willing to work for the least? Who is willing to work hardest for least? And a lot of times that is immigrants. A lot of times that is illegal immigrants. And so that allows for the dumping of wages.
0: Cesar Chavez said that they're bringing them over to break the strike.
1: Right.
0: You know, so this is another conundrum that liberals would have. Supporting open borders? If you support open borders, you're also supporting scabs.
1: Right.
0: You're also anti-labor. And so that this is a conundrum that Cesar Chavez addressed way back whenever. This was probably in the 60s. And the United Farm Workers also had border patrols to keep illegal undocumented workers out, to protect their jobs and to protect their strike and protect their efforts of the boycott and striking and things like that. Because how could it be successful if, like you said, like, and Cesar Chavez said this, and this is interesting to me because this is something that you and I have been talking about on She Lily for months about immigration. How, if you're focused on improving the lives of the workers that are here legally or born here, then you have to question unrestricted labor. And what Cesar Chavez said is, and he said it in a way that almost sounded to me MAGA. It's like, Mexico is exporting its poverty.
1: Right.
0: And we have to absorb that poverty. And I hope, I don't know, but I hope his concentration was on protecting the members of his union and not sounding like Ronald Reagan or something at that time. And so that's like the that's the interesting part I saw in that interview. And then, like, I sent that interview to somebody who is an extreme liberal, and he or she immediately sent back, "What a piece of shit."
1: Oh, wow.
0: So could this be because could his all, and we're talking about, this is the New York Times, the mouthpiece of the establishment. It doesn't matter if they're Republican or Democrat or whatever. They're the mouthpiece of the establishment. Could this be because this appears that Cesar Chavez, and, you know, for whatever reasons he had, was anti-immigrant, for sure. And to even call them that wetback designation, could this be because this appears that Cesar Chavez, and, you know, for whatever reasons he had, was anti-immigrant, sure. And to even call them that wetback

0: even say Chavez was anti-immigrant or undocumented worker. Even Cesar Chavez was against illegal workers.
1: Right.
0: You know, and so it comes out now. And the liberals are going, and I definitely, like, am chagrined, for sure. But I also, we also think, why? Why today?
1: Yeah. Because you have to ask those questions in a world where everything is premeditated and the media manipulation is profound and all these different things. You have to ask why now. You have to ask. And, you know, I remember even before the United Farm Workers came out with their statement, which came out before the article came out, there was some talk on the internet. I saw someone tweeted before that official that maybe they were inside the organization or maybe they had insider knowledge or something like that, that, you know, something is going on with Cesar Chavez. They're thinking about canceling their celebrations for the day. Nobody knows why. There might be some piece coming out in the New York Times that details some sort of abuse. So it just, it makes you wonder, is all.
0: Well, there's, I want to read this tweet from one of the editor, the Times editor for California coverage. His name is Manny Fernandez. So if that's not a Mexican name, I don't know what is a Mexican name. But he tweeted, or X, or I don't even know where the hell he published this. He said, back in 2021, so this has been a five-year investigation.
1: Mm-hmm.
0: The Times received a tip about Cesar Chavez's past. My colleague Sarah Hurtis and I have investigated aspects of the story for nearly 5 years now. After gaining the trust of several women who told us their stories, we discovered disturbing allegations that Chavez sexually abused and assaulted teenage girls and adult women. We are publishing our findings today and welcome your questions and reactions. So, yeah, the saga continues. And then one of the biggest things we have to think about when we analyze this stuff is the source.
1: Mm-hmm.
0: And so the New York Times, to me, is not a credible source. So this reporting on this issue might be credible, but we always have to wonder, as we've said, the timing, the slant, and I have, like, I know the Times usually have to pay for articles, but I guess you can get one article a month or something for free. So I hardly ever go to the Times. So mm-hmm. I got this article free. So I can post this article too on the page. But yeah, no, it's interesting. And I don't know. And I think that Huerta, Dolores Huerta, and the other girls, they quote, were just girls. They don't have any, I think, complicity in this at all. But another part of this is that when you start to research the beginning of the labor struggle among the farm workers, because it was like at least three or four different unions that came together to form the United Farm Workers. When you research it, you understand that the Catholic Church was very involved in it.
1: Oh, yeah.
0: And so there were, of course, many good liberation theologists and really good priests, nuns that were social justice warriors. But the church is also, you know, well known for pedophilia and molestation. Can you talk so I can get a cough drop? My throat's getting really itchy.
1: Yeah, absolutely.
0: Sorry.
1: No, you're good. I think that, I don't know, I also wonder to what extent. And I have to bring this up just because I wonder about the plight of Dolores Huerta. I wonder you know, she said that she didn't want to bring out some of these

0: obligations because she feared that it would hurt the farm workers' movement, which is understandable, but at the same time, it's been, like you said, Cindy, so many years. So you would think that after a certain amount of time, she would feel, but again, I'm not in her shoes. I don't have her trauma. I don't have her, you know, so it's hard for me to pass any judgment or anything like that. And I don't think it should, but I just wonder if she felt as though she couldn't, because again, she's in this organization and she would be seen as maybe she would be seen as subservient or subversive, excuse me. Maybe she would be seen as subversive, you know, but she also details other stuff like emotional abuse and, like, during a union board meeting, he had called her, quote, a stupid bitch, end quote.
1: Right, right.
0: Why was that, like, obviously there was a culture like that, because how is it that in a boardroom meeting, he was able to call her that and get away with it? You know, that's gendered violence.
1: Well, again, throwing women...
0: Yeah.
1: Into the arms of abusers and rapists to protect a movement.
0: Yep.
1: And I see so many people saying, well, you know, if we expose every, you know, expose, that's such a funny word.
0: Mm-hmm.
1: If we expose everybody who was in the Epstein files and what they did, then the government will collapse. Well, then government should collapse.
0: Yeah, let it collapse.
1: And if you expose sexual trauma, abuse, molestation, and rape in an organization, then that organization, to me, is not healthy.
0: Yeah, shouldn't be run the way it's run. Should be rebuilt, should be restarted, should whatever has to happen. And it's like, it reminds me of, I forget who made the statement, I think it was the Speaker of the House, I think it was, anyway, but they were talking about, like, how everyone is afforded, you know, their Miranda rights, how everyone needs access to a lawyer, talking about in the context of the ICE raids and stuff like that. And he said, like, could you imagine if we allowed everyone to have a lawyer? Could you imagine if we allowed all that? It would be chaos. Like, well, that's what you're supposed to do. That's how it should be. You have to do that. It's not a matter of whether or not you want to, or whether or not it'll bring down this organization, or it'll bring down this government, or it'll bring down this union. It doesn't matter. That's the right thing to do, and that's what should happen.
1: And then, like, it just really exposes so much collusion between labor and government and rapists and pedos and everything. So do you want to go to our happy news now?
0: Yeah, let's do some happy news.
1: Okay. So, yay. For one thing, I am a huge baseball fan. And I'm also a huge Venezuela fan.
0: I consider myself a fan of the both as well.
1: Yeah, I've been following the World Baseball Classic, which is a true World Series. You know, just there's like
0: Major League Baseball at the MLB.
1: MLB. I'm a huge fan. I can't even remember what they're called. There's like, all the teams are in the United States, and there's one team in Canada.
0: Yeah.
1: There used to be two teams in Canada, but I think they're the ones that are now considered the Nationals in Washington, D.C. They went from Montreal, I think. And so anyway, it's interesting because a lot of players here that are on MLB teams went and played for their own countries. Like, there's a lot of Japanese players now, and they play for Japan. And I know there's one player on the Dodgers, Kike Hernandez, who played for Puerto Rico. or was on the roster. He's injured now anyway. And I think the pitcher that got the lap final out in the WBC final plays for Kansas City or something like that. So Palacio, I think is his name. I'm not sure. And so anyway, for one thing, Venezuela beat Japan.
0: Yeah.
1: And Japan has Shohei Ohtani. And then so Japan became, I'm not saying everybody in Japan, but Japan became, instead of like resenting Venezuela, they became huge fans of Venezuela. And I just wonder how many people in the world were rooting for Venezuela.
0: Oh, yeah. And I can only imagine.
1: Yeah. And so anyway, I know that at least we were rooting for Venezuela.
0: Oh, and absolutely. So
1: the one thing that really bugged me is before the game, I was all like, well, you know, if the United States wins, I know a lot of the players and I really like Major League Baseball. So that'll be a bummer, but I'm not going to be too bummed out.
0: Mm-hmm.
1: I mean, I'm going to be super thrilled if Venezuela wins, but I won't be too bummed out if the United States wins, because I was thinking maybe it's not about politics. Maybe it's just about baseball.
0: Mm-hmm.
1: And so the players on the U.S. team wore shirts to batting practice that said facing the enemy. And so I was like, well, bullshit. It's not about baseball.
0: Yeah.
1: It's about politics. And so the thing is, Venezuela does not consider, they consider the government of the United States an enemy, but they don't consider the United States an enemy.
0: No, not at all.
1: But the United States considers Venezuela an enemy. So the it would be more appropriate for the Venezuelans to have a shirt like that, but of course they wouldn't. Mm-hmm. And so they have more class. And then the U.S. team invited a Navy SEAL to give them their pep talk.
0: Oh my God.
1: I know. So this is just so fucked up. And so then I thought, I didn't know this till after the game, but then I was like even more thrilled that Venezuela beat them. And I also, there's one player, I think he's from the Phillies.
0: Oh, wow.
1: Bryce Harper, who was the only player from the U.S. team to go and congratulated all of the Venezuelan players. And I thought, now that's class.
0: Yeah, that
1: now,
0: is
1: class. I am a huge Bryce Harper fan from this point forward. But anyway, also it was really cool to see the catcher from the Venezuelan team. He was holding his chest protector and his shin protectors. And those are going into the Baseball Hall of Fame, which I think is so amazing.
0: Yeah.
1: And so, but then also an aspect of this that probably is more relevant is that I saw, of course, footage of Venezuelans celebrating.
0: Mm-hmm.
1: I saw somebody took a picture of I was taking a video of a neighborhood in Caracas, and you could hear the whole neighborhood screaming.
0: Oh, yeah.
1: Yeah. And
0: I saw people marching with, like, I saw someone took a casket and put American flags on
1: it. Yeah, yeah, yeah. I saw that, too. And another thing is, we saw video of Maria Machado.
0: Mm-hmm.
1: Jumping up and down, really excited.
0: Which surprises me, considering how much she hates her country.
1: Yeah, for sure. And so, but most of the, like, proclamations on X were all like, God, we got rid of our dictator's gone, blah, blah, blah, blah, blah, blah. now our team won, you know. So that's an aspect of it that I would think the vast majority of Venezuelans are not in support of kidnapping their president. What did I call them? President kidnapping rapists or something like that when I texted you?
0: Oh, yeah.
1: Anyway, yeah. What are your thoughts about... Oh, and the last strike, the pitcher was crying before he threw it.
0: Aww.
1: And then just the jubilation of him and the player who came out with the Venezuelan flag mm-hmm. and then put it around his shoulders and kneeled. I just thought the whole thing was super touching. And I watch it at least once a day.
0: Yeah.
1: You know, I watch that last out at least once a day. It's amazing.
0: Yeah, I would agree. I think it's... I think it's amazing when sports is able to do something like this. And like you said, sports isn't supposed to be partisan. Sports, and that's why, and again, we don't make sports partisan, but I feel like it's the other side that makes sports partisan. And when they bring in a Navy SEAL to give their pep talk, when they banish Russia from the Olympics, when they do X, Y, and Z, you know? So I'm really glad that this happened the way it did as a source of jubilant joy for the people of Venezuela who recently have been, you know, between sanctions and war and economic destruction wrought by the United States and all these different things. It's amazing when you can see neighborhoods come together, communities come together for sports and things like that. So I think it's an amazing thing. I think it was... the timing couldn't be better, and the circumstances couldn't be better. The fact that they were victorious over the United States, you know?
1: Well, and I could look at the payroll of those players
0: mm-hmm.
1: that were on the United States team. Millions of dollars they get. And what I understand, the coach of Venezuela doesn't even get a salary.
0: Mm.
1: The head coach.
0: Yeah, it wouldn't surprise me.
1: I sent you this... text after I found out they won. Viva Venezuela. Fuck the president kidnapping imperialists.
0: Yes. That's what it was.
1: Yeah. Oh, and then I posted that picture of Hugo Chavez with the bat.
0: Yeah.
1: Yeah, that's really a good stance. He's got his batting stance down.
0: Oh, he loved baseball.
1: Yeah. And Castro too.
0: Yep. Again, as much as they try to portray these people as enemies of the United States and haters of the people of the United States, you know, they were flesh and blood at one point, just like you and me. They loved baseball, they loved reading, they loved the people of the United States.
1: Well, and baseball is 100% invented in the United States.
0: Yep.
1: So, exactly. You know, it's a cultural phenomena here in the United States, and I forget what I was saying. So yeah, I think it's a universal language too.
0: Yeah,
1: the rules are the same in wherever you play. I had the funny thing happen regarding baseball the first time I went to Caracas.
0: Oh really?
1: So it's like hilarious. I went to the World Social Forum in 2006. I was a guest, a special guest of Hugo Chavez and Venezuela. And I had been, my guides or my drivers were like dignitaries from Cuba. And so anyway... After one of the events, I went out to dinner with, it was me, my assistant Tiffany, my sister Dee Dee, and I think also two women from Code Pink, Medea and Jody. And mm-hmm. So Medea actually is very fluent in Spanish. She lived in Cuba for many years. So we were walking back to our hotel from dinner. And all of a sudden, like, there were gunshots, people running down the alley towards us, yelling and shooting guns and everything. And we were like, oh my fucking God, is like there another like revolution happening right
0: here?
1: Yeah,
0: what's going on?
1: So we hid behind a dumpster and watched them pass. And by their yelling, by what they were yelling, Medea recognized that they were celebrating a baseball victory.
0: Yeah.
1: And so it was kind of scary, though. You're in a foreign country.
0: Well, yeah, you have no idea.
1: No, actually, it was just right after Camp Casey, so I wasn't the experienced world traveler that I became. So, yeah, that was pretty funny. So, yeah, they do take their baseball seriously, and that's really exciting.
0: Yeah. So, good for them. Very much congratulations. Very much in order. Very much deserved. We love Venezuela. We love baseball.
1: And I think all our anti-imperialist friends were very happy about this, too. And it's not just what the kidnapping of Maduro on January 3rd. It's like a several decades-long program to undermine the Bolivarian Revolution. So to see that was very, very wonderful. Made my year so far.
0: Yeah, absolutely. Definitely. I would agree. Definitely the highlight so far.
1: Yeah. Now we just need to get Maduro and his wife back to their rightful places.
0: Yep. I agree.
1: Anything else?
0: I don't think so. I think that'll do it for today.
1: All right, everybody. Thank you for listening to She Lily number 165. And don't forget our four S's that we told you about in the beginning. And, you know, just, I don't even know what to say. What did you say? Carajo?
0: Was that word?
1: Carajo. Yeah. That's not a good word, is it?
0: So, it depends.
1: I mean, it's a good word, but it's like.
0: Depends how you use it. So, if you say, like, Viva Venezuela, carajo. Like, you're saying very much long live Venezuela. Like, you mean that a lot, is what it means.
1: Well, also, like, I know, living in Los Angeles, the Spanish, the Mexican cuss words are way more dirty.
0: Oh, my God,
1: than American cuss words. So, I called the imperialists pinche pendejos.
0: Mm-hmm.
1: That's as you really, should. Really dirty. Yeah. So, all right, everybody, again, thanks for listening. Peace out for now. We love you.
0: Peace out for now.
1: Bye-bye.
0: Bye-bye.

0: All right, what's up? It's me, Tara Devlin. Hold on, my chair's messed up. All right. We meet here every Tuesday and Thursday. Welcome to the Political Voices Network. Hit the like and subscribe. Keep the real liberal media going and growing. 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Become a patron, patreon.com/Tara Devlin, and check out Charlie's APS Radio News. Download the little app, the iTunes app. Listen to classic rock and oldies all day long. All right? Keep, we stick together, we win. All right, this is how we do it. Hope you're doing all right, Charlie. F that Canadian lady. That's all I have to say, okay? All right, listen. Don't let it sweat. Don't let the bastards get you down. Okay, where do we begin? Let's begin, with the knot in my stomach. How about you? How you guys feeling? Really, it's difficult living in this time. There's so many outrages, and I have a few on the list today. So let's go over what we're going to talk about. First of all, I want to play some of the clips of Bezos. We're living in a new gilded age. Billionaires shouldn't exist. They are anathema to freedom and democracy. They are not the sign of the greatest pinnacle of evolutionary humanity, but they're a sign that the system is broken. And we'll know that we're on the right track again when billionaires are taxed down to size, down to reasonableness. Okay, they're out of control. All right, so that's the first thing we'll talk about. And then I want to talk about Tina Peters and a man who was released from prison because he put up a Facebook post about Charlie Kirk. Yeah, he spent a month in prison because a maggot sheriff didn't like what he said. You see, the F your feelings crowd, and he didn't even say anything that outrageous. You'll see. All right, so that's what we have on board. I figured three stories are good for an hour, 20 minutes apiece about, right? And then with our commentary in between. That's 60 minutes right there. So, yeah, I got to keep it tight on these Tara Busters. All right, let's start with Bezos. The whole thing is such an offense to decency and humanity. So many things he said were ridiculous. I couldn't find a lot of, I didn't want to spend time, that's why we're playing them off the screen. I didn't want to spend time capturing them and all that. It takes a lot of time. So it's easier to play them off the screen. So I'm hoping everything plays well. All right, so let's start with this clip. These whiny bitch billionaires pointing fingers.
1: I think what's going on is that it's kind of a tale of two economies. So you have a bunch of people in this country who are doing really well, but you also have a bunch of people in this country who are struggling. Struggling with paper, groceries.
0: Mighty white of you.
1: politicians are using the kind of age-old techniques.
0: You know, this racist-ass
1: tale of two economies. And using this age-old technique of, picking a villain and pointing fingers. But the problem
0: you poor,
1: is...
0: poor, put upon
1: anything.
0: Baby.
1: And so,
0: does it not solve anything? Picking a villain? It's not the villain. We're picking the appropriate problem. That's what we're picking. It's not about you, Bezos. This is the problem with these billionaires. We want to tax people. It's not about you. We're doing it because we live in an interdependent society. We are an interdependent species. We need each other. And that's how we live. If one of us gets all of the resources, it's like in the body, just like in the body politic, just like in the social compact. If there's one cell in the body that takes up all the resources, that's cancer. and it kills the host, it kills the body, it denies the rest of the cells, the rest of the body, of resources, and something has to be done about it. The cancer has to be excised. It has to be reduced legally and peacefully, right? So to say this is about villains is another way that these poor put-upon billionaires present themselves or create this fiction that they are the victims here. They're the victims in this society. In fact, they have been, they're the beneficiaries of the broken system. The only reason he's a billionaire, the only reason they are all billionaires with wealth, more than they will ever spend in a million lifetimes, is because of the broken system, because of our tax system. He got rich in the society that we all created, and now he's whining and bitching that we want to tax him so we can all have a decent life. That he doesn't, it's not fair, it's not right, it's not, and it's not smart to allow one mother effer to control so much wealth, because then if we are really truly not just about it's not just about fairness, it's about survival, it's about making a country that works for all, it's also about keeping our democracy free from the oligarchy, from the privileged princes, the new economic royalists, as FDR called them, who reached out to control government itself, thirsting for power. It's never enough for them. Trust me, if they taxed him, because he pays no taxes, okay? He keeps saying, oh, I pay billions in taxes. He pay his companies, in fact, let me just look this up, actually. How much does he pay in taxes before I rattle off numbers? How much? Because I know he paid zero in taxes. Bezos, let's say zero in taxes. Because the way that they set up the tax system, they can come up with all kinds of clever ways to get out of paying any taxes. So let's see. Yeah, here we go. IRS data analyzed by ProPublica shows that Jeff Bezos paid zero federal taxes in over years. This is going over years, from 2007 on. And in 2011, even though his wealth in Amazon stock was soaring, he was so poor on paper in 2011 that he claimed a $4,000 child tax credit. Okay, meant to help struggling families, not multi-billionaires. From 2006 to 2018, his wealth went up by $127 billion, but he reported only $6.5 billion, and he paid $1.4 billion in personal federal income taxes. That was about 1% of his wealth, which we all pay about 35% more or more. Most of his wealth is in Amazon stock, which isn't taxed unless he sells it. So his wealth can explode when his taxable income, so while his taxable income stays artificially low. Instead of selling shares and paying capital gains, billionaires like Bezos borrow against their stock, getting huge loans to live like royalty while reporting little in taxable income. This is how they pay no taxes. So, and he's, now he's Mr. Zero Tax for the bottom 50%. One of the clips in the interview, I won't play it because it's being played all over the place, but he says that, oh, I think the bottom 50% of Americans should pay zero federal income tax. Currently, they pay about 3%, the poor, because we supposedly have a progressive tax system, and in fact, that's, and many of our normal presidents, who was it who said, I think it was Teddy Roosevelt, who said progressive taxation is the only American way, and because they understood, and Teddy Roosevelt, in fact, would talk about the bloated fortune and how we had a patriotic duty, a patriotic imperative to make sure that the kids of rich economic royalists, the robber barons, didn't inherit their fortunes tax-free because we weren't about setting up an intergenerational aristocracy like the kind the founders fought a revolution to escape. This thing was supposed to be the antidote to that, and it's a matter of preserving the American system. Because these people, the only thing powerful enough to stand up to the power of organized money is government. This is why Republicans go after government. They like government just fine. They just don't like democracy. They like kleptocracy. They like oligarchy. They like the kinds of government that are incredibly corrupt and have its boot on the neck of the people, and where the people can't do anything about it. That's the kind of government they like. This is the kind that we have now. We are effectively an oligarchy, and I'm sick of the whining. I'm sick of the billionaires. They're constantly complaining how hard they have it. And if we dare to tax them, it's just a matter of them being picked upon. What Bezos does, he highlights how little poor and working people pay, and then pretending like this is the issue. It's never they never talk seriously though about taxing his own ill-gotten gains, his unrealized gains, right? All of the tax tricks that they play, the asset-backed borrowing, he doesn't talk about closing these loopholes that let him pay near nothing. But why isn't that a solution? That's the other thing. So let me play the rest of the clip. I'll roll it back a little because I was talking over it.
1: But you also have a bunch of people in this country who are struggling.
0: Oh, how mighty!
1: Pay rent.
0: How wonderful of you to notice, my lord.
1: What's happening here is politicians are using the kind of age-old technique.
0: Oh, you son of a bitch!
1: Tale of two economies, and they're using this age-old technique of picking a villain.
0: Well, who should the villain be?
1: But the problem is that doesn't solve anything. And so, if you want to help the group of people who are struggling, you have to figure out real root causes and solutions. And
0: we figured it out.
1: It's if we have a problem at Amazon, the way we would fix it is we would go in and we'd do the five whys and we'd try to get to a root cause.
0: Oh, Jesus
1: Christ. And try to find the root fix. And then when we fix it at the root, you're
0: fixing it. Get your five whys together.
1: That's a real solution.
0: What are you talking about? It's not rocket science. You people, we have historical receipts here. The greatest productivity, the greatest prosperity in American history was when the rich were taxed at a high marginal tax rate of over 77% to 91%. So spare us the bullshit that we got to come up with some kind of mystery tour over here. We got to come together and do the five whys of Amazon. What they do when they're figuring out how to make people run around the heated warehouse while passing out and peeing in jars. Let's figure it out how we can go faster. Well, put diapers on, right? Maybe that's one of the things the five whys came up with. It's like, what are you talking about? And the fact that he acts like this is such a mystery, and then the interviewer, what's his name? I can't remember his name. The guy, he's got two different colored eyes. Adam Sorkin. Sorkin is his name, right? Squawk Box. And that he just sits there, and there's no follow-up. There's no pushback. He doesn't say what we're saying here. Like, what are you talking about? Raising my taxes won't help. What does he say? Did we get to that part yet? He says raising my taxes won't help a nurse in Queens.
1: Do because it doesn't work. It's just point fingers and blame people.
0: What are you talking about? It doesn't work.
1: It forever. It's right. A real solution.
0: The solution is raising your taxes.
1: Point fingers and blame people.
0: It's not about pointing fingers and blame. You see what I'm saying? He's like, don't point fingers at me. I like all of those zeros on my bank account that I will never spend in a million lifetimes. I'm fucking sick. I have a psychological issue where if I don't see 15 zeros, I lose it. I mean, and then if nobody's like sticking a camera in my face and asking me questions that I have to gaslight everyone over, I don't know what to do with myself. This is the other thing that irritates me about this media. There's no critical questioning of this person right here, right? He just wants access, and we're all talking about it, of course, but I'm talking about it not because he's got anything interesting to say. I'm pointing out just the opposite. He's got nothing to say. He brings nothing to the table. Because he came up with a bookstore online doesn't mean that we have to be, oh, yes, my lord. He's not a genius. What is he doing? Yeah, okay, you came up with a bookstore online. Thank you, my lord. That doesn't get you a ticket to lording over us, ruling us, destroying America, sucking up all the resources, so you and not paying anything. I mean, you're not paying a dime to fix the roads your trucks drive on, or the education system that the people who work in the factories, you know, they got to read those orders. Who taught them to read? Did you? No. I mean, this is the infrastructure of democracy that these people take advantage of, and now they're whining and bitching that we want to tax them reasonably. It's not about picking villains. Oh, it's pointing fingers and picking villains. We've got to come up with something else. And what's the other idea? What are the other solutions to the problem? The solution is cut people. Do nothing for people. Kick people off health care. Don't have education. I mean, that's the Republican solution to everything. Don't have it. Give it to the rich. We want them to lord over us. We want oligarchy. That's what they want. Don't be fooled. This is the, you know, all you got to do is follow their policies. Don't take my word for it. Look at the policies, and then you know what they're up, what they're about, what they're implementing. They're kicking people off of health care. Oh, we can't have health care. We can't have Medicare, Medicaid, Medicare. We can't have child care. Child care, you got to have it, even though that's what he said, right? You got to have it. Can't have anything. Anything that's life-affirming or decent. Can't have schools, you know, government schools that might teach people about actual history. Can't have that. You can't have anything good for working people or people trying to, you know, people have to get up every day and trade time in their life for a paycheck, unlike Jeff Bezos, who gets to fly around Earth, I thought he went up into space, and then he had a spiritual awakening in space when he was looking at that big blue marble. Oh, I wish everybody could go up in space and see that we're all connected. When he came down, he had this this glow. Oh, look, everyone, we're all on the same big blue marble. Why are we always fighting? Well, maybe, I guess that spiritual awakening didn't hit the greed center in your brain, the obsession and compulsion to hoard wealth, to hoard zeros on your bank account. Nothing will happen if one of those zeros went away. Except we get to have services. We get to have functioning schools and healthcare and hospitals and decent, you know, working conditions and life. A life worth living, not just toiling in the fields or working three uniquely American low-paying jobs to service the rich. You see, this is all they have, is whining and bitching and moaning and complaining. So he says, what is he saying? Attacking him? Wait, where is it? What did he say? Where the heck is it? Raising my taxes won't help the nurse in Queens? It won't? He doesn't explain why. Of course, the interviewer doesn't push back, Adam Sorkin. He doesn't say, what are you talking about? Raising your taxes won't help the nurse in Queens. Of course it will. Of course it will. She'll have a hospital to go work in instead of it being closed. She'll go, people in the neighborhood will be able to go to that hospital and have her services. She'll be able to practice her trade or practice her skills in helping people in a hospital that it actually exists. It won't close in the neighborhood. Because everyone's paying their fair share. We're all paying our 35%. And the rich, the reason the rich paid a high marginal tax rate of 91%, I know that maggots and the Fox News fascists like to make, they like to confuse people. They say, 91%. Like, it's 91% on the entire fortune. That's not the case. It's 91% after a certain amount. So you could still be very, very, very rich. But let's say if you get to, I don't know, a billion, I think, after a billion, 91% is reasonable. And it's not about picking on you. It should be your patriotic duty. You'd be like, great. You know, I think you'll be fine on $1 billion. What do you think? I mean, half a bill? The humanity, half a bill? What am I supposed to do? How am I supposed to look like the biggest dick in the room, right? The cock of the walk. That's what it's about with these people. Oh, and then he says, this is another reason why billionaires shouldn't exist. Where is it? He claims that massive layoffs at the Washington Post are good. They were good for journalism.
2: Talking about markets. Yeah. I was asking about the news market.
0: Yeah. How dare you?
2: Because you own the Washington Post.
3: Yes.
2: And one of the critiques, by the way, and this is maybe the wealth critique and everything else, is the company laid off about 30% of its staff.
3: Yes.
2: And there's a lot of people out there who said, Jeff's super wealthy. He's talked about this being a public trust. It's something that he bought early on. How much you care about that piece of it. Why lay people off? Why fire people?
0: Yeah, why?
2: Why don't you just subsidize the business if in
3: fact... Because the Post needs to be a profitable enterprise that stands on its own two feet.
0: And
3: let me tell you why.
2: Okay.
3: Because it's a measure of its relevance.
0: Bullshit!
3: If people won't pay for our product, it's not a good enough product.
0: Oh, real? It's not a product. It's journalism. It's news. It is the only profession enshrined in the Constitution as being necessary for a free country, for a democracy, for a constitutionally limited democratic republic, a nation of free people. If they won't pay for it, the reason that the Washington Post took a hit was because of Jeff Bezos. When he refused to endorse Kamala Harris, there was a backlash, and many people canceled their subscriptions to the Washington Post. And Jeff Bezos responded, well, F you. I'm going to fire everybody. I'm going to fuck this paper up. Democracy dies in darkness. Go pound sand, Bezos. And defending the massive layoffs as a matter of relevance and discipline when we're up against a fascist who is spreading nothing but lies, that we have the other platforms, the right-wing platforms, are well-funded by billionaires. Let's not forget, Fox News did not turn a profit for 5 years. When they created Fox News, when Roger Ailes, Rupert Murdoch created Fox News, they put $500 million into it for 5 years before it turned a profit, because profit was not in its business model. And in fact, if it wasn't turning a profit today, they would still fund it. This is what the right-wingers do. They understand the power of propaganda. They understand the power of the media, how important it is, because they don't have anything else. They don't. That's why right now the fiction that Republicans are good for the economy is finally being overwhelmed by reality. And for the first time in many, many years and decades, the American people, by a slim margin, are reporting that they believe Democrats will be better for the economy. And the reason why this is confusing and it's frustrating is because Democrats are better for the economy. Demonstrably, we have the receipts, we have the numbers. When Democrats are in office, more jobs are created, wealth goes up, the services are better for people. People have a better life under Democratic policies. When Republicans get in, it is a smash and grab, full tilt boogie of corruption. And they are, you know, they latch themselves onto the Treasury, they F things up, because the only reason they get into government is to make it easier for the rich to steal. So they write the laws to make it easier. This is, you know, they don't want to have to work for it. They just want the money and the power. So for the first time in a long time, the American people, the propaganda, it can't keep up with the reality of people's lives. That's what's happening. So, and that just goes to show you that propaganda works. The reason people for years thought, and they still think, there are many Americans who still think that, and they will never be dissuaded of that notion by the corporate media, when they'll just do a poll about it and they'll say, well, people think this, and they won't set the record straight. They won't correct them. They won't say, well, you know, that's not true, and here's the receipts. And this is why the Republicans understand this. They know how important it is to have the media, to have these platforms, to have the Washington Post, to have the New York Post. The reason that I don't even know, actually, I should look this up. Has the New York Post even turned a profit yet? It was not a profitable paper for decades. Let's see, the point is profit is not in the business model a profitable, and if it didn't turn a profit, they would still fund it. And the reason Bezos bought the Washington Post was to save it, was to make sure it lasted and that it was free of control. Like he said, he was going to be hands off. That's what he said. Remember? This is why. You understand that this is why we don't want billionaires, that billionaires shouldn't exist, that they are anathema to freedom and democracy, and it's time that we start singing this to the rafters, singing it, standing on the mountaintop and repeating it. Yeah, here we go. The New York Post has historically been a money-losing vanity vehicle for Murdoch. So, there you go. It loses money. A Columbia case study on the Post literally titled it Profitless Paper in Relentless Pursuit. That was the headline. Historical summaries note that while the Post made money from 1949 until Dorothy Schiff's final year of ownership, it went back to being a losing venture under subsequent owners, including Murdoch. So there you go. I say these things because it's true. The New York Post hasn't turned a profit, and it will never turn a profit. But it will always be available for the suckers who want to buy it, because profit is not in its business model. Its business model is to make people stupid enough to vote Republican. So Jeff Bezos bought the Washington Post, and he did it not out of any sense of altruism. He did it out of ego. And he doesn't give a shit if America survives as a constitutionally limited democratic republic. And he's peddling all this bullshit, saying, and that's the other thing. You know, this is what drives me crazy. And we've talked about it on the show before, when they say things like, well, it will never help. If taxing me won't make a difference to the nurse in Queens. No, okay, just lay that egg, that stinking, rotting egg, and leave it in the middle of the floor to stink up the place. Don't respond to it. Don't follow up. Just say these things. There's no receipts to back it up. There's just his assertion, and we all have to believe that just because somebody came up with a bookstore online or some way to separate people from their money, that he's the smart. They're just smart people. And let's stick a microphone in their face and ask them about everything, from the mysteries of the universe to a nurse in Queens. What's good for a nurse in Queens? We tell you. We've told you what's good for a nurse in Queens, and it is taxing you. And it's not about being mean. You know, I mean, the whiny bitchery is beyond tedious. I don't know about you, but I'm tired of it. Are we all tired of this? I hope so. Because enough is enough. You got nothing to whine about, Bezos. You should be grateful. We're talking about if some fairy came in the middle of the night, if Tinkerbell came in the night and removed a zero on this bastard's bank account and sprinkled the great prosperity, too, on the American working class, he would never notice. Nothing in his life would change. He'd still get to bang his trophy wife and fly around wherever the hell he wants to go and hang out on a yacht. I mean, nothing will change in his life. He would never know it. But we got to hear the whining and bitching while the rest of us were working our fingers to the bone. American productivity is always increasing. Corporate profits are always increasing, but they just keep laying people off and fucking people and screwing people and messing with our lifelines, our social safety net. It's so beyond. And where's the other thing that he said that proves that these people are, that he, not the, not just him, where the fuck is it? Pardon my cursing. Why am I cursing? It's in the afternoon here. Where he said, where is that one? Yeah, this is it. He said, Trump is more mature, more disciplined than he was in his first term. Let's talk about gaslighting.
4: Good morning. We are
0: no.
4: here on the factory floor.
0: I didn't want to do it.
3: Comparing him to his first term.
5: Yep.
3: And I think he is a more mature, more disciplined version of himself than he was in his first term.
0: I rest my case.
3: And, you know,
0: bullshit.
3: So he's, again, I've worked with all the presidents. I will work
0: You've
3: with all the
0: You've worked
3: presidents,
0: with
3: you
0: know, them.
3: And I hope to
0: Thank you, my lord.
3: If they'll have me. But it's we need our business leaders to
0: what?
3: Input.
0: To lie?
3: Administration, regardless of who the president is.
5: I want to.
3: I'm not on the side. Yep. You know what? This is. I'm on the side of America.
0: Bullshit. Is that why you destroyed the Washington Post and wouldn't run a Kamala Harris endorsement in your paper? Is that why you don't tell the truth about Trump? He's more disciplined. He's got dementia. He's a con man. He's a grifter. He can't say a coherent sentence. I mean, he's more disciplined than the first term. Quiet piggy. He's at the Coast Guard Academy commencement telling these young people to get up on stage and show me your muscles. He's a moron. He started a war of choice and distraction. He's gonna start another war with Cuba. I mean, we see him. We have eyes too, Bezos. He's more disciplined. The first time he had halfway normal people around him for a little bit. Now he's got nothing but fascist lickspittle. So, hello? The ballroom, the corruption, the stock trade. He's more disciplined. And then he said something about, oh, he's been right. You know, he's been, what has he been right about? Can anybody explain this to me? This is what I'm talking about, how they never follow up, they never give the receipts, they never ask, well, what are you talking about? What's he been right on? What's he been right on? Unleashing ICE into our cities, killing American citizens? The war, he's been right on the war. He started a war of choice, destroying our good name all over the globe. Tell us. Enlighten us with your brilliant billionaire super brain. No, there's something wrong with their brains, these billionaires. I don't know what it is. The sociopathy. It's got to be some level of sociopathy. Because if you're so afraid that you will be taxed, I mean, think about the fact that he on his taxes declared a child tax credit for poor people. You needed that $4,000? No. So, yeah, the cuts, and then he talked about the cuts at the Washington Post. This is why we don't want billionaires owning our First Amendment. And if he was so benevolent, he just would have bought the paper and left it at the Washington Post. This is why we don't want billionaires owning our First Amendment. And if he was...

is a normal paper written by normal journalists who are trying to do work, local journalism, and national journalism they do too, but they needed this is Murdoch we're talking about, and because of the Telecommunications Act, you can own a newspaper, a radio station, a cable station, a television station in one market. So they are flooding the zone with fascist propaganda. That's what it's about. It is only about making people stupid enough to vote Republican. That's it. Stop me when I'm wrong, okay, somebody? I wish I was wrong. I wish, because it sucks to be right. Literally and figuratively, it really, really does. So, here's another thing. How's everybody doing on the chat? Okay, I'm just checking in. Another story that I wanted to get to is... Oh, God, we're running out of time already. I can't believe it. Where the F is it? We'll get to this maybe. Maybe we'll have to save that for tomorrow. But... Okay, where is it? The Tina Peters things I wanted to talk about. Okay, there is no reason. Tell me one good reason why a Democratic governor would commute the sentence of a traitor, of a January 6th traitor. Can anybody tell me this? So what happened was the Colorado, why can't I talk? Colorado Democrats censured Jared Polis because he commuted the sentence of Tina Peters. So the Democratic Party voted 89.8% to censure Governor Jared Polis, and they're absolutely right to do it. This isn't a partisan witch hunt. This is Democrats holding one of their own accountable for betraying Democratic values by giving clemency to a traitor, to an unrepentant, election-denying traitor. What Tina Peters did. Tina Peters is not an innocent victim. They're saying, oh, she's a granny. She's a lady. She's a lady. She's a traitor. Oh, whoa, whoa, a dumb traitor. Who was influenced by the big lie. And the traitor is her. Tina Peters, okay? I'm sorry, I just break out in song sometimes, but it's the stress. So she was convicted by a jury, as we see. This is what happens when the jury gets the evidence in all of these fascist cases against traitor Trump, against the January 6th traitors. Tina Peters is another, an insurrectionist. They see the evidence and they get convicted by a jury of their peers. And so she was convicted by a jury on 7 criminal counts of orchestrating a deliberate scheme to steal the election, to breach election security. Here's what she did. She granted illegal access to voting systems. In 2021, Peters used the identity of a man named Gerald Wood to give someone, Conan Hayes, a self-described data expert from California, who was working with Mike Lindell. So she gave him unauthorized access to the voting equipment, this kook, this election-denying kook, after the election, trying to overturn the votes. She copied hard drives and attended secure software updates illegally. She allowed Hayes, this kook with Mike Lindell, to copy the hard drives of the election machines, and so that he could have, I mean, he had no authorized access to do this. So she's giving him backdoor access to our secure voting systems, completely illegal. And she was convicted on multiple felony counts, including 3 counts of attempting to influence a public servant, conspiracy to commit criminal impersonation, plus misdemeanor.

0: misdemeanors for official misconduct, which, you know, when she was in office, violation of duty, failure to comply with the Secretary of State orders, and she was sentenced to 9 years in jail. She stiff sentence. Plus 6 months, well, she was sentenced to 9 years total, 8.5 years in prison, 6 months in jail, plus $14,992 in fines. The judge in the trial called her exactly what she was, an unrepentant traitor. Here's a clip.
1: You are no hero. You abused your position, and you're a charlatan who used and is still using your prior position in office to peddle a snake oil that's been proven to be junk time and time again. Your lies are well documented, and these convictions are serious. I'm convinced you would do it all over again if you could. You're as defiant as a defendant as this court has ever seen. All right, we're here today.
0: Yep. She is unrepentant. So what do you think this is going to do to someone, to an unrepentant traitor, when the Democratic governor commutes her sentence? You're as defiant as a defendant, as this court has ever seen. I'm convinced you will do it all over again. Peters, to this day, this is part of, okay, I'm sorry, I'm getting ahead of myself. To this day, Peters has never apologized. So she doesn't think she did anything wrong. That's why you don't commute someone's sentence. The whole pardon system has been completely corrupted by the con man, of course, who corrupts everything he touches, because it's who he is. Forget the Midas touch. He's got the corruption touch. Everything he touches, he destroys and he corrupts. In the meantime, so Peters has never apologized. She's never shown remorse. She has remained all this time that she's been in serving her sentence behind bars. She's been completely unrepentant. And so for Jared Polis to give her a pass on this is dangerous. And it's good that he was censured, but the damage is done. This is the problem with Democrats. What is wrong with you, Democrats? What is wrong with Jared Polis? Right? How dare you? I don't know. It makes me want to pull my hair out dealing with Democrats. Where's the unity? Where's the unity of purpose here? Who the hell is he to commute the sentence of somebody who's never shown any remorse for her crime? And that's supposed to be part of the pardon process. But traitor Trump has corrupted that. Now it's just get out of jail free card, regardless of whether you're repentant or not. There's supposed to be some kind of, corruption of justice that you're righting. You're righting a wrong somehow. We got to do something. When we get this country back from this authoritarian hellscape, the pardon power needs to be removed from the presidency. It's this kingly power that no president should have. No one person should have. It should be, if you're going to pardon people, have a panel, you know, some kind of panel that can't be corrupted. Of course, Republicans will corrupt everything. But so why it matters is that by commuting Peter's sentence, Jared Polis is giving validity to election denial, to traitors, to the big lie. He's enabling the big lie that's never stopped. So that's why you wouldn't commute somebody's sentence. And the thing is, it doesn't matter. Traitor Trump was saying, oh, Tina Peters, so unfair. He didn't have to do this. Tina Peters was convicted on a state crime. So Traitor Trump had no authority to pardon her. So that's why he was whining and bitching and going on Truth Tripe Social and vomiting his lies. Oh, she's a granny. She's been so mistreated. She's a traitor. Oh my God, she's a traitor. Who hates this country? They all do. They hate elections. They want illegitimate power. Tina Peters, she couldn't get her way legally and peacefully, so she tried to overthrow the election through her Republican dirty tricks. That's what she was doing. That's what they were doing, going in the back door of these electronic voting machines. She didn't win. She didn't get her way. So, and then while she was under indictment, while she was out on parole, while the case was being decided, she was all over right-wing media. That's what he was talking about. You're unrepentant. He saw, the judge gets to see what she's saying. She's all over right-wing media, mocking the judge, saying he's corrupt. You know, everybody's corrupt except them who are corrupt. And saying, oh, he's a Democrat operative, and going on all kinds of Russian-funded right-wing media outlets to spread her big lie, spread the traitor Trump's big lie. Unrepentant. You're in court right now. The case is being decided. You're out on parole for this crime, and you're all over media continuing to commit the crime. Unbelievable. And then Jared Polis commutes her sentence? With friends like this, who needs enemies with the Democratic Party? This is why the Democratic Party makes me want to bang my head against the wall. Did you not understand the assignment here, Jared Polis? What is the problem here? Nobody but Traitor Trump and the maggots were like, oh, Tina Peters, so you know what she did. Why are you giving it validity? Why are you giving validity to the big lie? At a time when our voting rights are under attack, so egregiously, so relentlessly, and Traitor Trump is continuing to spread the big lie, and then he will try to steal the midterms, and he will not leave office peacefully if he's defeated, if he's still above ground in the next election. He will not leave office peacefully. We know that. So this, what he did, what Jared Polis did, is give cover, is give validity to the lie that he's telling, that Traitor Trump is telling right now. See? And it will be proof. Oh, you see, even the Democrat governor saw the injustice of Tina Peters' conviction. That's the line that they will tell. That's the propaganda. It is what's injustice is letting Tina Peters off the hook. She should serve every single day. It is a slap in the face to every patriot, just like it's a slap in the face to give money to these traitors. Unbelievable. So, yeah, the Colorado Secretary of State, Jenna Griswold, said this is an injustice to our democracy. Senator John Hickenlooper said it sends the wrong message to those seeking to undermine trust in our elections. Yeah, you don't got to be a political scientist to figure it out. The Colorado Attorney General Phil Weiser called it truly mind-boggling and an affront to the rule of law. Why do it? What do they have on you, Jared? I encourage everyone, it's too late, but call this guy. I mean, there has to be some kind of shaming and pushback to this filthy, filthy collaborator. So they censured him. The Colorado Democratic Party voted to temporarily bar Polis from speaking or participating in party-sponsored events, including the Obama Gala and the Dem Fest. Oh well, that'll show him. they said, Jared Polis's decision to grant clemency to Tina Peters materially harmed the Colorado Democratic Party's institutional credibility and efforts to defend democratic institutions and election integrity. Absolutely. No Democrat should side with traitors. Rule number one, general order number one. Right? What's your first general order? When I was in the National Guard, when I served this country in uniform, we had to know our general orders. First general order is, I shall not abandon my post unless properly relieved, right? Well, your first general order as a Democrat is, no Democrat should side with traitors. That's your first general order. And then it all goes from there. Tina Peters is a convicted felon who showed zero remorse, who to this day peddles election conspiracies, and who the judge said in the sentencing she will do it all over again. And Polis chose to cave to Trump's pressure on Truth Social. Oh, it's so unfair. Nobody, who fucking cares? It's unfair. What's unfair is that these traitors are in power again. And he just gave them another thing to celebrate, another way to undermine our democracy. It's not even about celebrating, though. It's another way to undermine our democracy. That's what he did. The censure is the absolute minimum response that Democrats should have, but I have damage done. Okay, and then the last thing, you want to talk about weaponization of the government. Close them. What the hell? Close this. Here's a guy. We talked about him before. There's an update. This guy. He went to jail because, well, he posted something on Facebook when Charlie Kirk was killed. And where is it? I have it over here somewhere. Yeah, that's it. This is what he posted. So the day Charlie Kirk was killed, Larry Bushart wrote on Facebook, he reposted Trump's posting. We have to get over it. Donald Trump said this when school children were massacred in one of our uniquely American school massacres here, or massacres. We have a lot of massacres here. Our uniquely American gun massacres. And Larry Bushart just wrote that it seems relevant today. So he reposted what Traitor Trump wrote about the massacre of school children. And then he had a knock on his door. Okay? And there was a sheriff there discussing his Facebook posts. This guy is a retired Tennessee cop. And they took him off to jail because a maggot. What happened was this maggot county sheriff, the Perry County sheriff, arrested him. He didn't like it. He was a maggot. So he saw this post and he sent one of his goons in uniform to the guy's house. So Larry Bushart, a 61-year-old retired police officer, shared this meme quoting Trump's "We have to get over it" from the school shooting and just said, this seems relevant today. I mean, Charlie Kirk himself said, I think it's worth it. I think some gun deaths are worth it, right? Isn't that what he said? So he's just reposting it. Bushart was charged with threatening mass violence on school property. And, you know, because they have to trump up charges. Talk about weaponization of government. He was held on a $2 million bond that he couldn't afford. They did this deliberately. The maggot government in his community, because that's what maggots do. They're the ones weaponizing government. They're the ones abusing their power. And he was charged with threatening mass violence, which I said. He sat in a jail cell. I'm just trying to condense words here because we're running out of time. And he was, so they threw the book at him, hit him with a bond he couldn't afford. And while he was in his jail cell, because he couldn't get out, he couldn't leave on bond, he was there for 37 days. He lost his post-retirement job because he missed work. He missed his wedding anniversary. He missed the birth of his grandchild because of these maggots. I thought they were like F your freedom. I thought they were free speech absolutists, right? If only they were ever sincere about the, you know, everything that they could purport to be. If they were Christians, if they were patriots, if they were everything, if they really were what they pretend to be, we wouldn't have to be, we wouldn't be in this boat, that's for sure. So he filed a federal civil rights lawsuit. I wonder if he'll get a piece of Trader Trump's weaponization of the government, slush fund, reparations for traitors. Well, probably not. He won't qualify. It's only for people who hate America. Can you believe this? Can you believe the absolute offenses that we have to deal with every day on a daily basis? The assault and the Tina Peters thing. The unnecessary assault coming from our own party. So, yeah, he filed a federal civil rights lawsuit and accusing Perry County Sheriff Nick Weems and investigator Jason Morrow of unlawful arrest and incarceration in violation of his First Amendment rights. And the county settled. And he will receive $835,000 in taxpayer money in exchange for dropping the case. It's not 1776 billion blah blah whatever, 17 billion and 76 somethings. Can you believe the balls? 1776. If this were the time of the revolution, make no mistake, everyone, Trader Trump and the maggots would be the loyalists. We know that. I'm just going to lower this because it's the end of the show. But if, make no mistake, 1776, they love the iconography of the revolution. You know, they like to wear, back in the day when they were teabaggers, they were called teabaggers before they were maggots, and they would wear those tri-cornered hats and say, taxed enough already, and they know nothing about the revolution, of course. They get their history from memes, from spurious memes, memes with spurious quotes on them. That's how they, you know, they go to meme university. They don't even graduate. And everything is 1776. Meanwhile, if this were 1776, they would be the loyalists. They would be the ones begging King George III to trickle on them. They would tell the colonists, the revolutionaries, oh, we can't rebel against our natural lord, our natural sovereign lord. That's who they are. They would be the loyalists. They would be the ones who would turn in the colonists, the revolutionaries. They would fight with the British. Because they believe in intergenerational aristocracy and hierarchy. Prove me wrong. They're trying to set up another authoritarian system. This maggot, Traitor Trump, puts pictures of himself up with a crown on his head. When King Charles came here to lecture the American, for the maggots about democracy, the importance of the balance of power. This traitor Trump, posted a picture of him next to King Charles with the caption, "Two Kings." So tell me I'm wrong that the maggots wouldn't be the ones who were turning in the revolutionaries, the ones who would be fighting against the freedom, the American experiment, right? They would be the ones who, what are you talking about, self-governance? We have our natural sovereign lord, the king. Just like they have their natural sovereign lord, traitor Trump. And they love him because the only reason is he is as racist and disgusting and tiny and small and garbage. He's as much of a garbage person as they are. Garbage people, garbage person. You know, it's racism. It's racism. It's the they get their community around the racism, the hate, permission to hate, permission to be awful, to not give a shit about anybody but themselves. So, okay, yeah, and I'm just trying to find this one last thing because we're over time. And where is it? He just posted something. Just looking up, where is it? Hold on. On Reddit, I saw it before we went on air. Now it's not coming up. Come on. Something's going on. I'm getting a beach ball. Come on, man. Come on, Reddit. Well, anyway. Any woos. What I was going to show was when he was at the Coast Guard Academy commencement. Imagine you work your ass off in a really challenging education, right? Physically, mentally, and you—that's your commencement speaker. A draft-dodging, tax-cheating, wannabe dictator, America-hating, con-man baboon who's all over the Epstein files, who can't put a coherent sentence together, who says things... Oh, here it is. Yeah. Trump's commencement message to the Coast Guard cadets. I'm going to be here in 28. Maybe I'll be here in 32, too. I don't know. Maybe I will. Meaning he wants to be the president. So tell me again how the maggots are the revolutionaries, how they're the patriots. They're not. We're the patriots. We're the ones carrying the mantle of the revolution. We're the ones who are capable of functioning in a free democratic society. And we will win. We will win. Because we're on the right side of history. We're on the right side of decency, dignity, democracy, humanity. Thank you for hanging out today, guys. Thank you. Please hit the like and subscribe. Get all those thumbs up, you know, all that stuff. Become a patron, patreon.com/Tara Devlin. And see you tomorrow. We have a show 8:30. 8:30 is our Friday night hangout. 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And what else? Yeah, Charlie, APS Radio News. Okay, check out APS Radio News, download the little app, and listen to classic rock and oldies all day. Okay? And Charlie's a good guy. Thank you, Charlie, for keeping the show going and for your support of the Community Cats. What else? Thank you, Charlie. Don't let that Canadian lady get you down, my friend. You're one of the good ones. And let's see. I feel like I have something else to say, but I guess it went out of my mind. Subscribe to the Substack, my Substack. Okay, guys? Because I got to get... I'm coming up with... Things are going to change around this bitch, okay? I got to do it, because we have to start monetizing the Tara Buster channel, or there will be no Tara Buster anymore. We got to do it. And I think there might be, I don't know, whatever. I got to I put the show and the channel through an audit, an AI audit. It did a good job, but it came up with, like, a plan. So we might have to implement that plan. There might be some tiered things happening. I don't know. Whatever. It's very difficult for me. I don't understand. I'm not a business person, clearly. So all I can tell you is please become a patron, patreon.com. Subscribe to the Substack. And listen. Hopefully, we're in this together. We don't have billionaire benefactors. Keep the Political Voices Network going and growing, too. So if you got it like that, subscribe to Political Voices, even for free, right? Even for free. That's all it takes. It's a couple of seconds. And that's how we got, you know, it's not like the New York Post over here, right? I don't have billions of dollars. I'm not like Rupert Murdoch. We have to keep the show there going. You know, the internet takes money, the apartment, I got to keep the lights on in Tara Buster Studio, all of that. The Restream, the eCam, like all of it is an investment. So if I had millions of dollars like Rupert Murdoch, I wouldn't be bothering you, that's for sure. But we're all, this is it. I understand. I listen to shows too. I understand. Everyone is asking for money. It's just a practicality of being in this liberal landscape. We don't have billionaire benefactors. And who the hell wants them? Maybe a silent rich person who was decent, but I would take it if I didn't have to say, please become a patron again in my life. It would be too soon, really. So please become a patron. Patreon.com/Tara Devlin. And there you go. Okay, that's it. Guys, thank you for hanging out. I hope you enjoyed the show. We got our marching orders. And, yeah. My name is Tara Devlin. Thank you. I hear my cats meowing. And I will see you... I don't know if I have the right thing here. Let's see. Nope, wrong one. I don't even have the right fucking graphic here. One second. All right, guys. Thank you for hanging out. Where is my... I will see you on... I'll see you. See you tomorrow. See you tomorrow.
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5: And now, here's your host... Scott Horton.
10: All right, y'all, introducing Danny Davis, former Lieutenant Colonel in the Army, host, of course, of the Daniel Davis Deep Dive on the YouTube, analyzing all the wars and particularly Iran right now. Welcome back to it. How you doing, Danny?
11: I'm doing well, Scott. Thanks for having me back. Always a pleasure to be here.
10: Great, man. Good to talk to you again. And, you know, we got to talk about some Iran stuff, but, you know, I just got off the line with Larry Johnson talking Iran stuff. So maybe I should start with asking you some Ukraine stuff. Are you up to date on at least more or less the battle lines in the East? And can you tell us how much they've changed over, say, the last couple of months or not? And yeah, what difference it makes?
11: Yeah, there was, and there's some debate about the causes of it, but when you just look at the graph, the chart that shows how many square kilometers of territory Russia gained going back into, I want to say late 2023, early 24, somewhere around there, you have a steady progression. And you see it goes up, and I think it was like 794 square kilometers is the most they got in a single month, and that happened during the spring or summertime, and then you see a dip when the weather gets bad. And then the January, February, March time frame, the last the 2 years ago of this graph that I'd seen showed a dip in that period of time. Then they get in the spring, the weather gets better, things start going back up. This year, you had about the same December that they've had in the past. And then all of a sudden in January and February, maybe it was January was the same. Then February and March, it's like Russia just stopped fighting. I don't know what they had done. I don't know what happened there, because honestly, I've been so focused on the Iran war. But when you look at the amount of territory, they actually lost 37 square kilometers, which is in terms of a whole country, it basically means almost nothing changed any hands. And then I think they gained 25 in the month of February. So basically a net over 2 months of nothing. It was almost a wash. But there's still a lot of fighting going on, a lot of people being killed, drones flying back and forth on the same side. But it's unclear exactly why all of a sudden there was a stop. Since April has started back, then Russia's back on its offensive again. They're starting to make some moves. And so now they're starting to pick up territory and inflict casualties. But the Ukraine side, one of the things that's partially responsible for this, I think in February, they launched a couple of fairly sizable counterattacks in the Donbas area. One around, I think it was Severodonetsk area, I think it was around that period, that area somewhere in the center, basically in the middle of the zone. And they went on a couple of pretty sizable offensive operations, and they gained back some territory, which is why we saw a dip there. But like all these others, everything that they've done, whether you're talking about the foray into Kursk a year and a half or so ago, the operation to cross the Dnieper River in Krynky, these things, and what they did in Kupiansk 5 or 6 months ago. Those things have temporary success, but they're always temporary because they don't have the manpower to hold anything they have. And they definitely don't have the manpower to cause any kind of a general offensive to where they'll just start rolling the lines back in the other direction. And that's exactly what we've seen happen here, is that the gains that they made over that couple of month period have now been largely lost already. And Russia's now back on the offensive again. And all indications are that there's going to be another big push here in the late spring or early summer. A lot of signs about assets being built up, et cetera. It looks like Russia is going to make another big push. And like all these, it's going to matter what the personnel is and what the personnel situation is on the Ukraine side, which continues to be really bad. Morale is low because they still keep grabbing people off the streets. In fact, they're having to do it in greater numbers because they just can't come even close to offsetting the losses by normal recruiting methods. So that's the only thing left to them. One other benefit, a couple of benefits on the Ukraine side that is also responsible for the slowdown on the Russian side, is that they, when this offensive period began in 2024, it exposed a lot of the corruption on the Ukraine side, that many of these fortifications they were supposedly had built and paid for were just basically people stealing money, and a lot of the equipment was just piled up somewhere in a corner, never got turned into anything. Well, they got that apparently fixed. Because now on some of the fortifications they have since built are like world class. I mean, from some of the things that I've seen video of, it's really, really good. The big problem for the Ukraine side is they don't have enough men to man them and to make the maximum benefit from them that they can. Because you can have the greatest fortification in the world, but if you can't keep fire on them and you can't keep them covered from multiple angles, then the other side can breach them. And especially if they find a place where you can't cover it, it's painstaking. It's hard work, but you can do it. You can get through. And once you break through, now then it's hard to get that recovered. So that's part of the reason for the slowdown on the Russian side. But now then, like I say, they're starting to pick that back up. And bottom line is we remain in a war of attrition, to where the much bigger Russian side is going to continue to have its way on the Ukraine side. And they just can't match the numbers. And no matter how heroically they fight, no matter how great some of these counterattacks are, they don't have staying power. This just doesn't exist. So in a certain sense, maybe it's like, hey, you can either die sitting in the trench or you can die offensively. Maybe better to die on your feet charging the enemy than die just waiting for a drone to fall on your head. I don't know. I'm totally just speculating there because I haven't heard anything on the Ukraine side. But what we can see is that they do things that militarily just are not going to make any difference. And it's just a slow grind. And for various reasons, some of which are evident, some more opaque, Russia has chosen not to really put the foot on the gas. And they're apparently content to just the slow grind down. Even though some of the public opinion in Russia is actually starting to get a little agitated at the Russian side. This is something we haven't seen much of, at least in the first 4 years. But something happened, Scott, when they crossed over that threshold. I think we're at like day 1,526, if I'm not mistaken, something like that. When they crossed over the number of days that the USSR won World War II, from the time the Nazis invaded in September 1941 until Berlin, and I think it was April 1945, people said, hang on, our greatest generation won this great military and it took all this time. And then now here, after the same amount of time we're at war, and we still don't even have all of the Donbass. And so people are starting to grumble a little bit. And that is eked into some of President Putin's overall approval numbers. But yeah, keep in context. You have Putin at, I think it's like one poll that had it as low as 65, others is around 80, which is down from 87 that it had been before. So it's come down a little bit, but it's still, I mean, in the stratosphere to anything anybody in the West has ever even dreamed about. So you got to keep that in context, because too many people in the West are going, look, he's proven he's human, Putin. He's going to start losing support, and now maybe we can win the war. No, you're not going to win the war. People are agitated, but they're not like we're losing the war. They're just mad that you're not pushing harder, and eventually you're going to end up winning, because there's nothing is going to save the Ukraine side. Let's understand that. Whatever happens with morale or anything else, nothing is going to change the situation on the front line at the point of the spear for the Ukraine army, because you just don't have enough. You don't have enough ammunition, et cetera. And they are getting better at the drones. I'll say this is part of this normal process of action, counteraction, reaction, you know, and then you just keep on iteration going through with, you know, one side comes up with a new drone, the other side comes up with a way to defeat it, and then they have their own, and then the other side, it works for a while and so forth. And so we've gone through like several iterations of this, and the Ukraine side has gotten really good at drones, and the Russian side, I did interview one on my show not long ago, who was fighting in there, and they say it's no joke. They definitely have some skills in that. But of course, the Russians do too, and the Russians have mass. So even if you got great technology here, and the other side can even come close to matching it, but then they can, you know, substantially double it even possibly in volume, then it's not going to matter what you can do. And that's why this remains a lost case for the Ukraine side. And the longer the war goes on, the greater the eventual cost for loss will be to Ukraine, the greater number of dead men that they will have that they can never recover, and the greater the destruction on the land. Other than that, it's going great.
10: Yeah. Well, you know, I read a thing about the drones that said that, no, this is what is really turning the tide. I remember you and I had a laugh about, you did that debate with the lady from the CSIS where she said, well, they'll just have to jerry-rig some new technology. And that was the quote, jerry-rig. And then from there, then that is what will turn the tide. We'll just have to keep this up until we can figure out a new technological breakthrough. And then, so the thing I was reading was saying that, yeah, no, the Ukrainians have figured out the drone and they're putting them out in huge numbers and they're getting so good at using them. And they, in fact, they claim at least that they recently won a battle with no human men at all. All drones and robots went in there and cleaned the Russians out, and that now the tide is turned and the Russians have their volume of men, but the Ukrainians have American money and technology. And so, not different than 2 years ago.
11: I haven't seen any evidence of that on the battlefield. I'm sure that they are. I mean, I just told you, they definitely are advancing their drone capability, their technology. But what's
10: just not relative to the enemy?
11: The other side is too. Yeah. That's what none of these people seem to, they only look at the Ukraine side and say, well, yeah, now then they're going to get the upper hand. And somehow they think that's going to be decisive. And now it's just going to roll back. It's like the other side's not going to do anything about it. They do in 100% of the cases, as the Ukraine side has in 100% of the cases. Every time Russia comes up with something new, it works for a while, and then the Ukraine side figures it out, and they have a counter to it, and then they introduce something new. And that's what you're seeing, this continued iteration. And that's, yet you don't see, like I said, you did see a counterattack, and the lines moved for a while, but then they moved back. And now then, because again, it doesn't matter how many drones and robots you have, if the other side has even close to the same amount and substantially more men and more weapons and ammunition and the glide bombs and the missiles, more artillery, that's still out there. It's still an issue. Yeah. And you can't overcome all that. That's the bottom line.
10: Yeah. But now, you know, and like you, I've been focusing on other things and it's been difficult, but I guess the last I checked, they still have what? The Russians still have something like a quarter of Donetsk still to occupy. And then something like a third of Zaporizhia. And I don't know how you round these things off, but obviously one third or so of Kherson is on the other side of the river. And these are relatively the same proportions as a year ago, right? Maybe it was, they still had one third of the, of Donetsk to take rather than one quarter. And so, you know, just as you're saying, it's action and reaction and almost parody as far as the drones go and all that. I mean, and the Russians have not been willing to, you know, really do a mass conscription and a full-scale invasion by as many extra hundred thousands of troops as it would take to just win the war. Well, so that is prohibitively expensive. So, like, the Ukrainians have been holding them off barely well for 4 years. I don't know.
11: They have, yeah, that is a true statement. The in terms of the amount of territory, where the lines were a year ago and where they are now, like I said, it is, you know, 600, 500, 400 square kilometers per month minus those 2 months, and now it's back going on. So it is still moving to the west.
10: Yeah.
11: It's just not moving very fast, but it's coming
10: at a big country.
11: It's coming at a profound cost in manpower, though, on the Ukraine, because the casualties are still just going through the roof. And that's why they continue to have to force mobilize, and they're literally bleeding themselves dry of men, especially military age men, to the front lines. And so it's just sacrificing into this maw of death. And the Russian side is content to just keep doing that, because that's been one of their objectives, is the demilitarization of the Ukraine side. And apparently they're much more patient than anybody in the West is. And so even more than many in their country are, because they're grumbling about the slow pace of it. That's why I said, even the Russians are getting mad. And that means military as well as civilians, by the way. But the thing is, though, it's still, people are grumbling about it, but they can see that there's no way to reverse it. And eventually, there just won't be enough men to even steal off the streets. And apparently, that's what they're going for. But that's evident. It's not as though there's this view, sorry for jumping around, there's this view in the West that this is as fast as they can go because that's all they can do. And they just aren't able to go any further than that. But evidence suggests that this is their plan, that they want to go slow to reduce the casualties on their side and to maximize the casualties on the Ukraine side. And the Russian casualties are nowhere near, I think it's pretty clear, what is being claimed on the Western side all routinely. I think that's just for public consumption, because the Russian side would say, no, we have casualties and they're ugly, but they're not a fraction of what, you know, this 33,000 a month that's being claimed. I think it's a whole lot less than that. But they're willing to spend that, as long as it's going to move the other one, because the other side is probably is in the 20,000 to 30,000 per month. And that's why they're getting, it's still moving to the west. But you haven't seen them. The Russians have not even attempted a large scale offensive. If they had tried something like what the Ukraine side did in June 2023 and it failed, like they tried to bum rush the chains, you know, defense barriers that the Russians had built, the concertina wire, the dragon's teeth. If they, you know, they tried to bum rush that and they did a poor job and they died in large numbers, all these, you know, tank graveyards we saw all over the place. Russia has not attempted to do that. So what they could do, and it doesn't take much of an analysis to look at that front line. And I've done it actually several times. And I'm like, you know, this area here is very lightly defended. This area over here is lightly defended. All it would take is the Russian side to, you know, you could build up a feint in where they are strong and make it look like you're going to have a big offensive there and they're going to move all their stuff and get ready. And then you can start with a lot of firepower, artillery, drones, and the missiles coming in. And then all of a sudden, you move everybody over here to the weak spot and you just overwhelm it with numbers. You could do that. And militarily, that's not that hard, because then you concentrate all your power in a certain area and you can have a breakthrough. And then you have exploitation forces behind that waiting, that as soon as you open up a breach of, you know, 7, 10 kilometers, 15 kilometers, something like that, you can just literally drive into the rear of the enemy. You get behind all of these fortifications that they're building, and then, you know, the whole place has just collapsed. Russia hasn't even attempted to do that. So that tells me that the it's a conscious decision to go with this slow grind attritional war. Because meanwhile, their drones and their missiles, they continue to stockpile massive numbers of them. They're making a lot more, according to U.S. intelligence, a lot more than what they use each month, which means they're building up stockpiles somewhere. We can guess what that might be for. I don't know. Some say that there's a fear on the Russian side that eventually NATO is going to join in. So they want to make sure they don't have the problem that America has right now in the Middle East. That, oh snap, we got about 2 months of ammo left and we're done. They don't want to get in that situation. So if they get into a big war, they want to have enough ammunition to sustain a long-term conflict with NATO and be able to outlast NATO, et cetera. So that's theory. It's theoretically possible. I don't have any idea if it is or not, but that's one of the possibilities. But what we do know is they are building a lot more than they're using each month, and they have chosen not to saturate the place with it. So again, the evidence suggests that this is a conscious decision and not an absence of capacity. Like, they haven't ever gone after Ukraine leadership. I mean, they can drop a number of Oreshniks down and just like wipe out all of the leadership in Ukraine in a night, should they want to, in Kiev. They've never done that. They haven't assassinated Ukrainian leaders like they have the Russian leaders in Moscow, with several generals being killed, et cetera. So there's a lot of things they could do. They definitely have the capacity, but they have chosen not to do that for various reasons. So I think that people in the West should not be getting too much optimism from that temporary offensive that the Ukrainian side has, because the fundamentals are still off the charts on Russia's favor.
10: Man, what do you think of the chances that somehow, like right in early 2022, they had a meeting in the Kremlin where some guy had a chart that said that, well, America's going to spend a hell of a lot more money on this war than we are. We should prolong this war and inflict a strategic defeat on them. Not by grinding up our guys, grinding up Ukraine's guys, but grinding up American dollars and just wasting, forcing Europe and the United States to waste all this money on a war that's not really that costly as far as them being able to field an army in the country right next door compared to, you know, whatever advantage America tries to buy with high-end, exquisite military technologies, as they call them, which, you know, can only be so effective. I don't know the exact ratio, but I'm sure America's spent a hell of a lot more on this war than Russia has, even probably as compared to GDP or something. I don't know. But I just wonder whether, like you say, they're doing this for various reasons. I wonder if they just thought, yeah, strategic defeat, prolong the war to hurt the other guy more. That's actually a really smart idea, Joe Biden. That's exactly what we're going to do to you, because it seems like that is what they're doing to us.
11: Yeah, I don't know that that was ever a conscious decision, not in the beginning anyway, but it seems pretty evident to me that that is what they're doing now, because, I mean, just look how it's denuding NATO. Over time, it's weakening NATO. They're fracturing within. U.S. is again talking about, hey, we may just walk away. We're going to start. We may start taking our troops out of Germany because the German leader said something President Trump didn't like. So out of a spat, he's saying maybe we'll do this. Prior to that, was like saying, I don't even know if we need NATO because y'all are a bunch of paper tigers anyway. You didn't come and help us in the Strait of Hormuz, so screw you guys. You know, it's just falling apart, and that's not falling on deaf ears. And so the Kremlin is sitting back in there watching all of that, like the tennis match back and forth, and going, cool, you guys keep pounding each other away. They see what's happening in the Middle East right now. They're like, this is what I was warning about a bunch of times. I think even on your show a few times, I said, listen, before this, the Iran war broke out, I'm like, we have given so much ammunition to Ukraine and to Israel in their wars around the Middle East. I said, look, if we get into a war, we're not going to have enough stuff to sustain combat because our industrial capacity is too low. And if we do, then we're going to find ourselves in like getting in the red zone pretty quick where we don't even have enough. And now we are literally right there. And you're talking about the JASMs, the long-range cruise missiles, the Tomahawk cruise missiles, the THAAD interceptors, the PAC-3 interceptors, all at dangerously low levels right now. Now, should we restart the Iran war? then that could take it down into the bottom of the barrel. And you may even run out of some of those categories of weapons, offensive and defensive missiles. And then you may have to start pulling old stuff out of the inventories. And we got a lot of that stuff in there, I'm sure. But it's like gravity bombs and some other things that are far less capable, that they're more risky to use. They may have a higher dud rate, you know, all this kind of stuff. Meanwhile, again, back in the Kremlin, they're going, interesting. They're maybe looking in Beijing, thinking the same thing and going, cool, these guys are burning themselves out on a stupid war that can't benefit them. They should never have started, but it's also dumb because it's costing them. Their economy is now starting to wobble pretty badly, and they're setting the conditions for an even worse outcome later this year. Europe itself is still just cutting its own throat there by continuing to say, hey, we're going to not even take any Russian oil. And oh, meanwhile, Russia's going, oh, but you know what? How about that Kazakh oil? Let's cut that off too. I mean, since we're talking about you don't want our oil, how about not having any of it on our schedule? At the same time, the Strait of Hormuz is shut down because of our actions, which is causing other problems for the oil. So we're literally falling apart all over the place. So whether this was anyone's intention or not, I can't say for sure, but I can tell you that they're sitting there loving the way it's working out.
10: Yeah, man. All right. Well, a couple of notes from the news here. The president of Ukraine has officially re-suspended and postponed any new elections. And I don't know if they bother saying this anymore. I always thought it was funny. They say, yeah, but he has to, because according to the law, as long as it's martial law, then you can't hold an election. But of course, he's the one who declares whether it's martial law or not. He could obviously choose to say, well, we're canceling martial law on election day. Abraham Lincoln stood for election in the middle of the American Civil War. But anyway, this guy was last elected in 2019. But anyway, also another thing from the news, I don't know that that's really relevant to our story necessarily, maybe a little, but my real question is, oh, no, the other point of the news was that Donald Trump talked on the phone with Vladimir Putin the other day, and maybe yesterday, and they said that they talked about Ukraine and that they talked about Iran. And America is very concerned about Ukraine and Russia is very concerned about Iran. So that obviously raises the question of whether there's any hope for a diplomatic solution here, or whether, like, hell no, the Russians are just driving all the way until they own all of Kherson, till the Ukrainian army is broken and they take Odessa if they feel like it and all the rest, fighting insurgency in the Carpathian Mountains till the end of time, or what, man?
11: Yeah, I mean, I would imagine this. It was interesting because according to the Russian media, Putin is the one that initiated that call. It wasn't Trump that wanted to talk to Putin, but the other way around. And one imagines that he's like, hey, I want to get back on your radar again. Because if Putin can talk Trump into having some kind of a negotiated settlement on terms acceptable to Moscow, that's better than having to just keep on slugging it out. Because whatever the number of Russians dead are, there's still Russian dead every month, and it is still causing them a lot of difficulty. So I interpreted that as Putin saying, look, I can count as well. I read the New York Times, the Wall Street Journal. I see that you're running low on all these weapons. How about I help you out and stop the bleed from all the ammunition going to the Middle East, from going out here? All you got to do is just agree to my June 2024 terms and say, hey, we're going to leave, we're going to walk away, and we're going to end this war. And then everything's good. And then, by the way, I've got all of these economic deals, man. We would love to give you lots of stuff we can do in the oil and gas industry. We've got some other stuff with some of our rare earths. Dude, we can do some business. Try and talk to Trump in his terminology. I suspect that's what happened. We haven't seen a lot of the readout, but I can see them trying that because, hey, it's worth a shot. If I can, knowing that Trump is in a weakened position and is vulnerable, this is a good time to try and pile on that, because I can't imagine him going and trying to, Putin, and offering to concede anything because they don't have to. I mean, just imagine if the people in Russia are upset because of the slow pace of the offense, just imagine how they would revolt if they heard him saying, you know what, how's about we just give in on this issue right here? You pick it. I don't know what. So I don't think that's going to happen. And in fact, Putin did 2 days ago go in and talk about how they're about to have Duma elections for the first time in the four oblasts that they have annexed. So they're going to have deputies in the Russian Duma because they consider that already a part of Russia. So they're moving that forward to say, no, this is conclusively, it's in our constitution. And now they're also about to be in our parliament. So they are not doing anything except continuing to move forward, both politically and militarily.
10: Give us a short synopsis real quick, like the briefest that you feel like on Iran and where we are. And what do you think are the prospects for Trump figuring out a way to cut and run here for us?
11: Yeah, we're in this stalemate right now, both diplomatically and militarily, with dueling blockades. So Iran has everything in the GC
10: specs for Trump figuring out a way to cut and run here for us.
11: Yeah, we're in this stalemate right now, both diplomatically and military.

who's going to blink first, because both sides are saying, we have all the cards, we have the stamina, and the other side is weak and they're going to give in. And so they're like saying, you know, I'm going to hold my breath until I turn blue or something like that. Well, the problem is, I mean, it doesn't take a genius to look at the price of oil right now. It doesn't take a genius to realize that aluminum, helium, fertilizers, urea, all kinds of other products are not getting out every day. And that is causing huge problems throughout the world, especially among our allies in Asia and in Europe. So there's lots of difficulties there. That's and even here, it's baking it. Not only is the price of gasoline and diesel going up, but also the price of fertilizers here is going up. A lot of farmers in the United States have already been had to foreclose because the economics just weren't working out. And now then you're going to supercharge that and make it even more difficult. But on top of the difficulty of the farming itself, it's also the production. Because without sufficient number of these petroleum-derived fertilizers, you can't produce as much. The crop yields will be smaller. So now then we're building in already, because this is planting season, a lot of these things, it's already too late. So we're going to have lower crop yields in the autumn. And so that means that the food that's going to be coming all the way through the first part of 2027 are already going to be curtailed, which means a higher price and less of it. So that's going to have negative economic implications. And that's, of course, once this is opened up, that's already baked in. We're going to have that as it is. The longer this goes on, the greater the compounding problems are from that, to include chip making in Asia because of the lack of helium and aluminum, two important ingredients. That's also going to have rebounding and amplifying effects on like the auto industry, cell phones. I mean, practically everything in our economy right now is electronic, and it's all going to be negatively impacted by that. And so when you look at who's the pressure on and who's going to blink first, Iran knows how to suffer. We've had them for 47 years. We've had sanctions. We've had periodic attacks. We've had now two wars in the span of a year. We had assassinated their leaders and stuff before. There's always all these economic sanctions. So they know how to deal with it. They hate it. They don't like it, but their people can live with that. They know how to suffer. We don't know how to suffer. And the Iranians also know it is a literal life and death matter for them. So their population is going to be willing to suffer because they see they have to. But they also see they have control of that strait, and that gives them leverage over us. And we don't know how to suffer. And our populations, and I'm talking about Asia, Europe, and the United States, and some of our friends in Africa, they're all going, dude, the only reason we're suffering is not because of an existential threat, this fake imminent threat of a nuclear weapon, which is physically impossible because you told us that all that material is still buried under a mountain somewhere. So you expose that you lied on that. And so that means you shouldn't have had this war at all. Therefore, unchoose it. Get it off the table here, because we can't survive this. Iran is just one country. They just have to worry about how they can survive in this. We have to worry about all of these other economies, all dependent upon the actions we took that are causing compounding effects everywhere, that is continuing to raise Russia up, because we didn't talk about this a minute ago. But one of the other reasons why they're not going to do anything to surrender is because now all of a sudden they are flush with cash because we pulled sanctions off of them, and everything they're selling is now not at a discount, but at a premium. And so they are making money hand over fist. The Chinese side has foreseen this for a long time. So they had this massive petroleum stockpile, strategic petroleum reserve. They can weather this for a long time, but nobody else in Asia can. And we can't. And we had all of these increased exports of oil, and a lot of people are bragging on it. I've been seeing it on X earlier today that a lot of guys are going, yeah, this is all good for America, man. We've look at our exports now, they're going up. Dude, you realize that's not because of increased production, because you can't do that. That's not a tap that you can just turn on. It takes years of investment to get it. And the U.S. Energy Agency has projected either flat or decline next year in production, because all of the things that go into the next year's production had to be invested last year or even earlier. So it doesn't matter what the political things are. You can't just flip that switch. So the only reason our exports went up is because we drew down our strategic petroleum reserves, i.e. we're now more vulnerable to any other shock. So China looked out for that, and they're good. We're in a bad situation, and every day that this dueling blockade goes on, the price gets worse for Iran, but it compounds and gets much worse for us. And so at some point, Trump's going to have to do something. He's either going to have to just do the

0: just going to declare victory and walk away.
1: Oh, yeah.
0: And Senator Kennedy previewed that last night on Fox News. Said we could just walk away right now. We've accomplished everything.
2: Ticker tape parade, man. Call it victory. Greatest victory since the American Revolution, in fact.
0: Sure, why not? Go on. Might even go back to the Peloponnesian War. That's probably better than that one, too.
2: That's right. Victor Davis Hanson will get to take his share of the credit. All right, listen, I'm sorry. I got to run so bad, but okay. Thank you so much for doing the show, Danny. Everybody, check out the rest of what all Danny knows and thinks about the horrible war in Iran at the Daniel Davis Deep Dive, which is on your YouTube all day long, every day. Thank you, Daniel. Appreciate it.
0: All right, man. See you next time.
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4: From Feature Story Audio News in New York, I'm Mitch McCann. Media. U.S. President Donald Trump says if an agreement is reached with Iran in the coming days, he would like a number of Middle Eastern countries not yet party to the Abraham Accords to join. It could affect nations including Saudi Arabia, Qatar, as well as other countries like Pakistan, Turkey, Egypt and Jordan. Kate Fisher reports from Washington.
5: The next step would be for all of the countries he detailed in his Truth Social post to sign on to the Abraham Accords. Two of those already have, but that the other ones should do so, and eventually that would lead to Iran joining the Abraham Accords, which would of course mean that all of those countries would create essentially a peace deal with Israel, normalize associations with that country, which is clearly a big ask for most of these countries.
4: More than a dozen people are still missing after a building under construction in the Philippines collapsed. The death toll from the incident has now risen to 3. Rebecca Bunden reports.
6: Officials said on Monday that rescuers had pulled 2 more bodies from the rubble of the collapsed building in the city of Angeles, north of the capital of the Philippines, Manila. Search and rescue operations are continuing, with signs of life having been detected beneath the debris overnight. Many of those missing are construction workers who are working at the site. An investigation is being carried out into what caused the building to collapse, and officials have been trying to track down the owner. Rebecca Bunden, Mumbai.
4: To Russia, and Moscow has announced a series of systematic strikes on Ukraine's military industrial facilities and decision-making and command centers in Kiev in retaliation to Friday's drone attack by Ukraine on a college dormitory in the border region of Luhansk that killed 21 students and staff. And finally, the UK has recorded its hottest day in May ever, surpassing the previous record set in 1922. Temperatures reached 33.5 degrees Celsius at London's Heathrow Airport and are expected to rise to 35 degrees Celsius later in the day. Lara Bentley reports from London.
7: Heat health alerts have been issued by authorities across most parts of the UK, warning that more vulnerable people are likely to require healthcare, including the elderly and people with pre-existing respiratory and heart conditions. The warning is set to remain in place until Wednesday evening. UV levels are also reaching unusually high levels across much of the UK, climbing to between 8 and 10, which is classified as very high on the World Health Organization's UV scale. Meanwhile, around 500 homes in southern England are facing disrupted water supplies, with utility company South East Water saying it has struggled to keep up with increased demand during the hot weather. Lara Bentley, London.
4: From bureaus worldwide, including here in New York City, this is Feature Story News.
8: With FSN Spotlight, I'm Simon Marks, looking in more detail today at the mood in Iran about negotiations with the Trump administration. The US president spent the weekend under fire from several prominent Republicans who fear he may be giving too much away to the Iranians in talks by possibly kicking the nuclear can down the road for another 60 days. But Nagar Mortazavi, an Iranian-American journalist and host of the Iran podcast, says the Iranian government has trust issues in dealing with the White House.
9: There's a lack of trust in Tehran
1: for any form of agreement with this administration. And, you know, they look at precedent. They say we have negotiated with this administration twice in peacetime last year and again this year on the nuclear issue. And in the middle of negotiations came a war, both times, two wars, which, by the way, Tehran sees as connected. So they see this war as a continuation of last year's war. So when I speak to sources in Iran, basically they say until they see it, they won't believe it. But they're also taking this narrow path to a deal as serious as possible. But that's also sort of one of the underlying reasons for why they want to do it in steps and stages and not give everything at once.
8: President Trump called critics of his proposed ceasefire extension losers and insisted on social media that he doesn't make bad deals. But he also said on Sunday that both sides must take their time. There can be no mistakes, he wrote. With FSN Spotlight, I'm Simon Marks.
4: Here's a recap of our top stories. U.S. President Donald Trump says if an agreement is reached with Iran in the coming days, he would like a number of Middle Eastern countries not yet party to the Abraham Accords to join. More than a dozen people are still missing after a building under construction in the Philippines collapsed. And the UK has recorded its hottest day in May ever, surpassing the previous record set in 1922. That's the latest from Feature Story News in New York. I'm Mitch McCann. U.S. President Donald Trump says if an agreement is reached with Iran in the coming days, he would like a number of Middle Eastern countries not yet party to the Abraham Accords to join. It could affect nations including Saudi Arabia, Qatar, as well as other countries like Pakistan, Turkey, Egypt and Jordan. Kate Fisher reports from Washington.
5: The next step would be for all of the countries he detailed in his Truth Social post to sign on to the Abraham Accords. Two of those already have, but that the other ones should do so, and eventually that would lead to Iran joining the Abraham Accords, which would of course mean that all of those countries would create essentially a peace deal with Israel, normalize associations with that country, which is clearly a big ask for most of these countries.
4: More than a dozen people are still missing after a building under construction in the Philippines collapsed. The death toll from the incident has now risen to three. Rebecca Bunden reports.
6: Officials said on Monday that rescuers had pulled two more bodies from the rubble of the collapsed building in the city of Angeles, north of the capital of the Philippines, Manila. Search and rescue operations are continuing, with signs of life having been detected beneath the debris overnight. Many of those missing are construction workers who are working at the site. An investigation is being carried out into what caused the building to collapse, and officials have been trying to track down the owner. Rebecca Bunden, Mumbai.
4: To Russia and Moscow has announced a series of systematic strikes on Ukraine's military industrial facilities and decision-making and command centres in Kyiv in retaliation to Friday's drone attack by Ukraine on a college dormitory in the border region of Luhansk that killed 21 students and staff. And finally, the UK has recorded its hottest day in May ever, surpassing the previous record set in 1922. Temperatures reached 33.5 degrees Celsius at London's Heathrow Airport and are expected to rise to 35 degrees Celsius later in the day. Lara Bentley reports from London.
7: Heat health alerts have been issued by authorities across most parts of the UK, warning that more vulnerable people are likely to require healthcare, including the elderly and people with pre-existing respiratory and heart conditions. The warning is set to remain in place until Wednesday evening. UV levels are also reaching unusually high levels across much of the UK, climbing to between 8 and 10, which is classified as very high on the World Health Organization's UV scale. Meanwhile, around 500 homes in southern England are facing disrupted water supplies, with the utility company South East Water saying it has struggled to keep up with increased demand during the hot weather. Lara Bentley, London.
4: From bureaus worldwide, including here in New York City, this is Feature Story News.
8: With FSN Spotlight, I'm Simon Marks, looking in more detail today at the mood in Iran about negotiations with the Trump administration. The US president spent the weekend under fire from several prominent Republicans who fear he may be giving too much away to the Iranians in talks by possibly kicking the nuclear can down the road for another 60 days. But Nagar Mortazavi, an Iranian-American journalist and host of the Iran podcast, says the Iranian government has trust issues in dealing with the White House.
1: There's a lack of trust in Tehran for any form of agreement with this administration. And, you know, they look at precedent. They say we have negotiated with this administration twice in peacetime last year. And again, this year on the nuclear issue, and in the middle of negotiations came a war, both times, two wars, which, by the way, Tehran sees as connected. So they see this war as a continuation of last year's war. So when I speak to sources in Iran, basically they say until they see it, they won't believe it. But they're also taking this narrow path to a deal as serious as possible. But that's also sort of one of the underlying reasons for why they want to do it in steps and stages and not give everything at once.
8: President Trump called critics of his proposed ceasefire extension losers and insisted on social media that he doesn't make bad deals. But he also said on Sunday that both sides must take their time. There can be no mistakes, he wrote. With FSN Spotlight, I'm Simon Marks.
4: Here's a recap of our top stories. U.S. President Donald Trump says if an agreement is reached with Iran in the coming days, he would like a number of Middle Eastern countries not yet party to the Abraham Accords to join. More than a dozen people are still missing after a building under construction in the Philippines collapsed. And the UK has recorded its hottest day in May ever, surpassing the previous record set in 1922. That's the latest from Feature Story News. I'm Mitch McCann in New York.

0: Welcome to Between the Lines, presenting news and analysis of critical issues affecting our communities, the nation, and the world. I'm Scott Harris. This week we present Dan Vicuña of Common Cause, who assesses the impact of the Supreme Court's elimination of the 1965 Voting Rights Act and the electoral reforms necessary to move the U.S. closer to achieving a true multiracial democracy. John Copeland, an organizer with Hold the Line, who talks about his group's campaign opposing the construction of a natural gas pipeline to power a massive artificial intelligence data center in New Mexico. And Annie Laurie Gaylor, co-president of the Freedom From Religion Foundation, who condemns the taxpayer-funded Trump regime's religious rally that promoted white Christian nationalist theology. But first, we begin with a summary of some of the week's underreported news stories.
1: In 2014, the Chinese government launched a systematic, large-scale repression campaign targeting the Uyghur population in Xinjiang province in northwestern China. The Uyghurs, a predominantly Muslim Turkic ethnic group, were initially subjected to surveillance and travel restrictions. The crackdown escalated significantly in 2017, transitioning into a mass incarceration and cultural assimilation campaign. At that time, authorities began detaining over 1 million Uyghurs and other Muslim minorities in internment camps, implementing forced labor programs, sterilization and birth control, and suppressing the Uyghur language, culture, and religious worship. Foreign Policy magazine spoke with Zhang Yabo, who worked as a corrections officer in a Xinjiang province detention center, where he witnessed the routine beating and torture of Uyghur detainees. Although some of the most repressive measures against the Uyghurs appeared to be scaled back in 2019, according to Zhang, Beijing has not dismantled its machinery of repression, but recalibrated it. Coercive policies dominate ordinary life, but they have become more clandestine and decentralized, making them harder for the outside world to detect. During his election campaign, Argentina's President Javier Milei cultivated the persona of a brash, chainsaw-wielding libertarian enemy of bureaucracy and corruption. Milei is now faced with his own scandals and a declining economy that's hurting his right-wing movement. The Economist reports that his popularity has fallen to its lowest level since he took office in December 2023. In recent weeks, corruption scandals have caught up with Milei, who promoted a new cryptocurrency on social media, which suddenly crashed, costing small investors over $250 million, while the coin's backers made a huge profit. A federal investigation found direct links between Milei and one of the investors behind the cryptocurrency scheme. Another scandal involves Milei's chief of staff, who is under investigation for alleged illicit enrichment and benefiting from an unusual deep discount on an apartment purchase and an interest-free loan. At the same time, Argentina's economy is in decline. GDP fell 2.6% in February, the largest drop in 3 years. Manufacturing and retail activity has plunged, leading to shrinking tax revenues and the loss of hundreds of thousands of salaried jobs. Surveys show that low wages and unemployment are now Argentinians' biggest worries. For the second time this year, the National Democratic Party has intervened in Maine's contentious Democratic June primary. The first attempt to back Governor Janet Mills to run against progressive Graham Plattner in the Senate primary, where the winner will go on to challenge Republican Senator Susan Collins, failed miserably after Mills, seeing low support in polls, pulled out of the race. Now, the Democratic Congressional Campaign Committee has made an early endorsement in the Trump-leaning 2nd Congressional District by backing State Senator Joe Baldacci, brother of the former governor, who's seen as the establishment candidate. Whoever wins the Democratic second congressional primary will run against Paul LePage, the controversial former Republican governor whose time running Maine was marked by proto-MAGA far-right populism. The party's endorsement prompted angry protest from the three other candidates in the race. One of the candidates, Matt Dunlop, a former Maine Secretary of State who's won endorsements from progressive groups, said, "It's undemocratic for national establishment Democrats to put their thumb on the scale in any primary." Dunlap went on to say, "Just like in certain other races across Maine this year, they won't decide this one. The people of Maine will." This week's news summary was compiled by Bob Nixon. For Between the Lines, I'm Anna Manzo.

0: Not long after the U.S. Supreme Court's right-wing majority issued their April 29th ruling in the Louisiana v. Calais case, dealing a death blow to the 1965 Voting Rights Act, several Republican Party-controlled southern states rushed to redraw their congressional maps to eliminate Democratic seats and weaken black voting power. Louisiana lawmakers quickly moved to eliminate one of the state's two majority black congressional districts, where Governor Jeff Landry suspended ongoing House primary elections. In Tennessee, the state legislature enacted a new map that eliminated the state's only Democratic congressional seat. Alabama, Mississippi, South Carolina, and Florida, all former Confederate slaveholding states, also took action to extinguish black voters' ability to elect candidates to represent their interests. It's estimated that the Supreme Court's termination of the Voting Rights Act could cause 15 or more U.S. House districts, now represented by black and Latino congresspeople, to be eliminated, while 200 Democratic-held state legislative seats, and more at the county and municipal level, would also likely be lost. Your reporter spoke with Dan Vicuña, Senior Policy Director for Voting and Fair Representation at Common Cause. Here he talks about the broader consequences of the High Court's ruling in the Louisiana v. Calais case and the electoral reforms necessary to move the United States closer to achieving a true multiracial democracy.
1: The decision gave an out to discriminate. It said, you know, the decision that, authored by Justice Alito, stated that basically as long as you can give a fig leaf or, you know, call what you're doing partisan gerrymandering, you say, oh, no, we're doing this to screw over the Democrats, not to screw over black Latino people, then it doesn't really matter. Then damn the consequences for black Latino Asian communities. You know, it gives them a free pass to discriminate against communities of color as long as they call it discrimination against the minority party.
0: Well, Dan, this is a pretty bleak picture. We're talking about it in our program. The whole country's been very concerned about how this decision that we've been talking about, the Louisiana versus Calais case, really has the potential to bring back the United States to a very dark time, the Jim Crow era in our country, before the Voting Rights Act. Can Congress, in your view, act to reinstate key sections of the 1965 Voting Rights Act, or does the ruling in the Supreme Court decision prohibit any future congressional law that takes race into account to repair our broken and racially gerrymandered system as it now stands?
1: Yeah, I mean, the court, because it was a constitutional ruling, made it difficult for race-forward, you know, race-conscious redistricting to help empower communities of color to be enacted by federal law. But because it gave an out to discrimination, as long as you claim partisan discrimination, you know, what that says to me is that Congress needs to pass a ban on partisan gerrymandering nationwide. They'll eliminate the out that's going to allow legislatures to discriminate against communities of color. That's going to be one fix. You know, we've seen, a fix to institute independent, more community-led redistricting everywhere in the country. That was also in the legislation that passed the House just a few years ago. So, yeah, I think although it will be more difficult to go straight at the heart of race and redistricting, I do think there are solutions that Congress can enact to overcome this decision and bring back some fair representation to the halls of power around the country.
0: Dan, there's some other solutions that are being widely discussed, and that is expanding the number of seats on the Supreme Court or enforcing a retirement age for the current justices there. There's also a lot of discussion nationally about implementing some kind of proportional representation for our congressional representatives. Instant runoff or ranked choice voting is another option that's been widely discussed. I know we can't get into the weeds on all these options, but what's your view of some of these ideas out there?
1: Yeah, I mean, it's very clear that this decision was a game changer in terms of ensuring fair representation for communities of color. The protections that were revolutionary in giving a voice to communities, and ensuring that somebody's bodies, both in Congress, state legislatures, local government, actually looked like and actually represented the communities in their districts, those are gone. and Calais was monumental in that awful project that the court has been engaging in for a while now. So I think we absolutely have to look at some real structural changes, like look closely at them. The court is broken, so absolutely looking at Supreme Court reform is something we're trying to sort through right now. Alternative ways to draw up representation, like proportional representation, which will look at sort of, you know, several members in one larger district to ensure that a minority community can get some sort of representation, both a minority and a community of interest of all sorts, right? Both in terms of race, language minority, political party, but also all sorts of interests that bind a community together because of their needs. So, yeah, I mean, it's time to really kind of open up the, you know, look at the playbook, maybe rewrite it in some ways, and figure out how to fundamentally fix what's turned into kind of a broken democracy.
0: That was Dan Vicuña, Senior Policy Director for Voting and Fair Representation at Common Cause. Find more analysis and commentary on the consequences of the Supreme Court's elimination of the Voting Rights Act by visiting our Between the Lines website at btlonline.org. Texas leads all states in wind power generation and is second only to California in solar. Yet it also produces more oil and natural gas than other states, supplying more than 40% of the nation's crude oil and about a quarter of its methane natural gas output. Two companies, Oracle and OpenAI, have plans to build a massive artificial intelligence data center in southern New Mexico near its border with Texas. To power the center, they call Project Jupiter, the companies plan on using methane, which is 100 times more damaging to the climate than carbon dioxide over the short term. Energy Transfer, the same company that built the Dakota Access Pipeline under the Missouri River near the Standing Rock Sioux Reservation, recently announced plans to build a 17-mile pipeline called Green Chile to power the data center. A grassroots group in West Texas called Hold the Line is fighting the project and recently got a boost from FERC, the Federal Energy Regulatory Commission. Between the Lines' Melinda Tuhu spoke with John Copeland, an organizer with Hold the Line, about the state of play of the project and what comes next.
2: Hold the Line campaign's focus really is to empower communities to respond to the land grab, the eminent domain portion of oil and gas extractionism that's not very widely talked about, as we consider it to be unconstitutional for private for-profit entities to be taking land and displacing families for an extractive system. In Texas, the legal and political environment makes it easier for a pipeline company to secure survey access for their project than it is for a high-speed rail project they've been talking about since I was in high school and still hasn't been built yet. We've had multiple pipelines that have been successfully built in this rigged system.
3: I was rereading some of the stuff that you had sent about a feeder pipeline that you got a positive response from FERC, the Federal Energy Regulatory Commission, that you thought was an important decision. Can you talk about that? Just say what it is and what the decision was.
2: What had happened was Hold the Line campaign. We worked in the community that's impacted by the data center that's proposed. Well, they're already actually constructing the data center. They're just now trying to get the permits for the pipelines that are supposed to feed the data center. Where I live now in West Texas near El Paso, we are impacted by this data center, both by our air quality, which is already bad, and our water, which we are already having water issues in this region. We got involved with the community, informed them. You know, there is a public participation process when it comes to the pipelines feeding this data center. And we filed an intervention along with multiple public comments. We filed them on their behalf because FERC's system of filing comments and their public participation system entirely is very difficult for the average person to use, and I would say by design. In our intervention, we had cited the National Historic Preservation Act because there have been cultural artifacts found in the area of the data center and in the area of these proposed pipelines feeding the data center. And we filed our intervention on the very last day. And just a few hours after we filed this intervention, when the comment window had been open for a very long period of time, right before the deadline, we received a notification of service that a FERC staff member had protested the pipeline, citing the same National Historic Preservation Act, noting that there was missing documentation. And so what we're taking away from that is that there was someone inside FERC that, oh, hey, there's this law that we need to follow. We noticed that it's our responsibility to ensure that that law is followed. Our air quality is already bad here in the Mesilla Valley. Contamination tends to be contained because of how the valley is shaped and how the mountains serve as, you know, like a shield. And they're building the data center very high up on the valley. So any emissions that may occur will definitely sink into the bowl of this valley.
3: Is your goal to stop the pipeline project, and then that would also stop the data project? What's your main focus?
2: While the industry may come out waving $100 bills for their land, which we might argue they're offering pennies on the dollar for this land, these families, they may need that money because we've got rising food prices. We've got rising fuel prices. The cost of living is so high and so difficult to where a lot of these folks, they simply cannot say no. So if we do have folks that want to stop these pipelines, we will tell them what avenues that they can take to stop that, including the public participation process at the Federal Energy Regulatory Commission.
0: That was John Copeland, an organizer with the West Texas group Hold the Line. Learn more about Hold the Line's anti-pipeline campaign by visiting our Between the Lines website at btlonline.org.

0: On Sunday, May 17th, thousands of people attended a day-long prayer rally on the National Mall in Washington, D.C., organized by Freedom 250, a public-private partnership backed by the Trump administration. The event was called Rededicate 250, or a rededication of what they claim was the United States as one nation under God, coinciding with the nation's 250th anniversary. The rally was widely criticized for blurring the lines between church and state, as prominent Republican Party officials spoke alongside mostly white Christian nationalist and right-wing evangelical speakers. Among those addressing the gathering, many in pre-recorded comments, were President Trump, GOP House Speaker Mike Johnson, Vice President J.D. Vance, Secretary of State Marco Rubio, and Defense Secretary Pete Hegseth. Longtime Trump ally, evangelist Franklin Graham, described the U.S. as morally rotten and completely sick with sin. He explicitly condemned same-sex marriage and transgenderism as evidence of the nation's moral depravity. Your reporter spoke with Annie Laurie Gaylor, co-founder and co-president of the Freedom From Religion Foundation. Here, Gaylor condemns the taxpayer-funded Trump religious rally, which she and others protested in Washington, D.C., with an inflatable 15-foot-tall golden calf balloon with a face resembling Donald Trump.
1: This was a white Christian nationalist event put on compliments of the taxpayers to the tune of we do not know how much, because our Freedom of Information Act request was turned down in early March, and then we did an appeal, and it takes so long. We're still waiting. The government said we're going to be getting this information, but we haven't got it yet. And it's a, you know, public-private event. They got corporate sponsors. We're telling people to please boycott United Airlines, which and MasterCard. Tear up your MasterCard and tell them why, among the other corporate sponsors. But we know taxpayer money went to it because it was part of Freedom 250, which was a creation of President Trump in December to siphon off money that Congress designated for the America 250 birthday celebration. $150 million in a bipartisan move by Congress, and apparently 100,000 of that has been siphoned over to Trump's Freedom 250. And the purpose of Freedom 250 is largely to promote that America is one nation under God. And the purpose of this rally yesterday was to, quote unquote, rededicate America to one nation under God. And it was all white Christian nationalists. There was one very arch-conservative rabbi. They trotted out, and that's about it. One thing I can say, however, is that they were talking about 80 million people coming. Well, it was thousands of people. You know, we're sort of seeing 10,000 as being the typical figure we're hearing. President Trump sent a video. Many of the cabinet members sent a video. Even Franklin Graham didn't come in person. So Paula White in D.C. there didn't come in person, sent a video. So I think that it wasn't what they hyped it to be. But its purpose, of course, is clearly to unite church and state, and also to pander to Trump's Christian nationalist base. Most people don't really understand what Christian nationalism is, and it's not to oppose Christian nationalism is not to oppose Christians. Christian nationalism is a form of theopolitics where it's based on the idea that certain Christians are the preferred citizens and that our American identity is tied up with that kind of Christian identity. And it is typically conservative, evangelical Christian. So it would turn those people into the insiders and other people, even other Christians, into outsiders. And I'm very proud to say that our protest yesterday in Washington, D.C. was joined by Faithful America, which is a coalition of a number of religious groups, churches, and so on, people who oppose Christian nationalism.
0: Well, Annie, I did want to ask you about the explicit message of many of these speakers at this prayer rally, taxpayer-funded prayer rally in Washington, linked to Donald Trump and the Republican Party. They challenge really some of the foundations of our Constitution, where the founders
2: were quite specific in the language of the Constitution to separate church and state in the new country that they founded in the 1700s. How do you respond to this idea that the founders somehow didn't mean what they said in the Constitution?
1: Yes, well, the founders did. We were first in the world to adopt a godless constitution, and it gave sovereignty not to a divinity, but to we the people. That's right in the preamble. And that was revolutionary, and it was deliberate. They never prayed once during the four-month-long constitutional convention that was very acrimonious. They provided that there should be no religious test for public office in the Constitution. And then they adopted the Bill of Rights with the First Amendment, giving as the very first part of the First Amendment that government should not establish a religion. So this has been hated and despised by Christian nationalists really since the beginning. There have been many movements, many Christian nationalist movements over time in our country to try to do away with our secular government. But I would say this moment is probably supreme in being a threat to our secular democracy. And so what they're doing is a big lie. They're saying we're a Christian nation. They're saying we're one nation under God. Well, that phrase didn't come up until the mid-50s during the height of the McCarthy era, when there was supposed to be a war between the United States and godless communism. And it was the religious lobby, various ministers and religious groups have taken credit for it, but it was several of the religious groups and lobbies that made sure that got in the Pledge of Allegiance, but it was not part of our original wording. E Pluribus Unum was the motto of our country, for many come one, not in God we trust. That was also 1950s tampering with our historic roots. So it's just terribly important that people realize history is being completely distorted. There's great big lies out there. And we have to protect the First Amendment because it protects all of us. Because once government gets behind one religion, it invariably means the other religions or non-religious people will be persecuted. And today the conservatives are working together. But if the evangelicals get control like they want, Catholics would not really have freedom, or vice versa. They're, you know, kind of working together right now, but it wouldn't last. Persecution invariably follows when you have religion and government.
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0: 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Thanks for listening on WRFI in Ithaca, New York, KPSQ in Fayetteville, Arkansas, KMUZ in Salem, Oregon, dozens of other community radio stations across the U.S. and abroad, and wherever you get your favorite podcasts. Our theme music was written by Richard Hill and performed by Mikata. This week's program was produced by Susan Bramhall, Mary Hunt, Anna Manzo, Bob Nixon, Melinda Tuhus, and Jeff Yates. For Between the Lines, I'm Scott Harris.
1: From Feature Story News in Brussels, I'm William Denslow. The US says it's carried out fresh attacks on southern Iran, targeting missile sites and boats attempting to lay mines. The developments come despite diplomatic moves towards a peace deal. Tehran has downplayed suggestions an agreement with Washington is close. Journalist Sally Lockwood in Dubai says the developments highlight how fragile the situation is.
2: Overnight, you know, I heard fast jet activity in the sky over the UAE. That normally means something's going on. And most recently, it does mean that there's something kicking off in the Strait of Hormuz, which is what happened last night. Iranian state media reported that they lost four Revolutionary Guard members in those attacks by the US. And they reported blasts in the port city of Bandar Abbas.
1: Foreign ministers of the Quad grouping, India, the US, Japan and Australia, have announced a slew of measures to bolster ties in the Indo-Pacific region. It includes a new critical minerals initiative and an energy cooperation mechanism as countries face rising fuel prices and supply shocks due to the blockade of the Strait of Hormuz. Ishan Gagg's been tracking the meeting in New Delhi.
3: A critical minerals initiative, another one, an energy initiative announced by the US. And on top of that, for the very first time, Quad countries are coming together to launch a new port building initiative that will be done in partnership with the country of Fiji. And the idea behind all of this seems to be that the Quad countries are focusing heavily on ensuring what they have been calling for a very long time, free and open maritime transit through the Indo-Pacific region. Analysts in New Delhi have been seeing for a long time Quad as a counterbalancing power to Beijing's rising influence in the region. And through these initiatives, it seems like the Quad countries are coming together to bolster their own supply chains through the Indo-Pacific.
1: At least seven heat-related deaths have occurred in France due to a record-breaking heat wave. The country's seen its hottest ever day in May, and there's been a fatal impact from the heat across the country. The French Prime Minister will hold a special meeting about the heat wave this week. Ross Cullen reports.
4: Several people drowned in separate incidents in rivers and the sea while trying to cool down. A man died from heat exhaustion during a race in Paris, and a woman died from hypothermia or deadly overheating at a fitness event in Lyon. Players at the French Open have been struggling to cope with the high temperatures, and the government is concerned about public health risks linked to the unusually intense temperatures so early this year. The French Prime Minister Sébastien Lecornu will hold a special meeting on Thursday looking at the response by ministers to the heatwave.
1: Local authorities say four people, including two children, have been killed after a school bus collided with a train in Belgium. Officials say it's still unclear how the incident occurred, with initial reports suggesting that the level crossing was closed at the time of the collision. From bureaus worldwide, this is FSN.
5: With FSN Spotlight, I'm Simon Marks. The US government on Friday published a second trove of data relating to UAPs, unidentified anomalous phenomena, what we all used to call UFOs. And that has once again set off a scramble to determine whether there really is something out there. Since the beginning of the month, more than 1 billion people have already accessed a first release of records by the Pentagon. Avi Loeb is the Frank B. Baird Jr. Professor of Science at Harvard University.
6: There are two possible interpretations. I mean, it's probably a mixed bag. Either these are all familiar human-made or natural objects, or there are some non-human-made objects. And either way, this matter is of great importance for national security or for basic science. I think it may represent a significant flaw of the American defense system if we're dealing with balloons. We know about the Chinese spy mm-hmm. balloon that was shut down, and in addition to it, there were other balloons, and presumably the Chinese have many balloons over the U.S. that are not being recognized by the intelligence agencies. So that's a serious matter. Now, the question is, what are they? And most of them are probably human-made. I completely agree with that. But even if one out of a million is non-human made, that would be the biggest discovery humanity ever made.
5: And if you can't get enough of it, a third release of data by the Trump administration is coming very soon.
1: The main news again. The US says it's carried out fresh attacks on southern Iran. The developments come despite diplomatic moves towards a peace deal. Local authorities say 4 people, including 2 children, have been killed after a school bus collided with a train in Belgium. And at least 7 heat-related deaths have occurred in France due to a record-breaking heatwave. The country's seen its hottest ever day in May, and there's been a fatal impact from the heat across the country. And that's the latest Feature Story News. William Denslow reporting. From Feature Story News in Brussels, I'm William Denslow. The US says it's carried out fresh attacks on southern Iran, targeting missile sites and boats attempting to lay mines. The developments come despite diplomatic moves towards a peace deal. Tehran has downplayed suggestions an agreement with Washington is close. Journalist Sally Lockwood in Dubai says the developments highlight how fragile the situation is.
2: Overnight, you know, I heard fast jet activity in the sky over the UAE. That normally means something's going on. And most recently, it does mean that there's something kicking off in the Strait of Hormuz, which is what happened last night. Iranian state media reported that they lost 4 Revolutionary Guard members in those attacks by the US. And they reported blasts in the port city of Bandar Abbas.
1: Foreign ministers of the Quad grouping, India, the US, Japan and Australia, have announced a slew of measures to bolster ties in the Indo-Pacific region. It includes a new critical minerals initiative and an energy cooperation mechanism as countries face rising fuel prices and supply shocks due to the blockade of the Strait of Hormuz. Ishan Gagg's been tracking the meeting in New Delhi.
3: A critical minerals initiative, another one, an energy initiative announced by the US. And on top of that, for the very first time, Quad countries are coming together to launch a new port building initiative that will be done in partnership with the country of Fiji. And the idea behind all of this seems to be that the Quad countries are focusing heavily on ensuring what they have been calling for a very long time, free and open maritime transit through the Indo-Pacific region. Analysts in New Delhi have been seeing for a long time Quad as a counterbalancing power to Beijing's rising influence in the region. And through these initiatives, it seems like the Quad countries are coming together to bolster their own supply chains through the Indo-Pacific.
1: At least 7 heat-related deaths have occurred in France due to a record-breaking heat wave. The country's seen its hottest ever day in May, and there's been a fatal impact from the heat across the country. The French Prime Minister will hold a special meeting about the heat wave this week. Ross Cullen reports.
4: Several people drowned in separate incidents in rivers and the sea while trying to cool down. A man died from heat exhaustion during a race in Paris, and a woman died from hypothermia or deadly overheating at a fitness event in Lyon. Players at the French Open have been struggling to cope with the high temperatures, and the government is concerned about public health risks linked to the unusually intense temperatures so early this year. The French Prime Minister Sébastien Lecornu will hold a special meeting on Thursday looking at the response by ministers to the heatwave.
1: Local authorities say 4 people, including 2 children, have been killed after a school bus collided with a train in Belgium. Officials say it's still unclear how the incident occurred, with initial reports suggesting that the level crossing was closed at the time of the collision. From bureaus worldwide, This is from FSN. Feature Story News in Brussels, I'm William Denslow. The US says it's carried out fresh attacks on southern Iran, targeting missile sites and boats attempting to lay mines. The developments come despite diplomatic moves towards a peace deal. Tehran has downplayed suggestions an agreement with Washington is close. Journalist Sally Lockwood in Dubai says the developments highlight how fragile the situation is.
2: Overnight, you know, I heard fast jet activity in the sky over the UAE. That normally means something's going on. And most recently, it does mean that there's something kicking off in the Strait of Hormuz, which is what happened last night. Iranian state media reported that they lost 4 Revolutionary Guard members in those attacks by the US. And they reported blasts in the port city of Bandar Abbas.
1: Foreign ministers of the Quad grouping, India, the US, Japan and Australia, have announced a slew of measures to bolster ties in the Indo-Pacific region. It includes a new critical minerals initiative and an energy cooperation mechanism as countries face rising fuel prices and supply shocks due to the blockade of the Strait of Hormuz. Ishan Gagh's been tracking the meeting in New Delhi.
3: A critical minerals initiative, another one, an energy initiative announced by the US. And on top of that, for the very first time, Quad countries are coming together to launch a new port building initiative that will be done in partnership with the country of Fiji. And the idea behind all of this seems to be that the Quad countries are focusing heavily on ensuring what they have been calling for a very long time, free and open maritime transit through the Indo-Pacific region. Analysts in New Delhi have been seeing for a long time Quad as a counterbalancing power to Beijing's rising influence in the region. And through these initiatives, it seems like the Quad countries are coming together to bolster their own supply chains through the Indo-Pacific.
1: At least 7 heat-related deaths have occurred in France due to a record-breaking heat wave. The country's seen its hottest ever day in May, and there's been a fatal impact from the heat across the country. The French Prime Minister will hold a special meeting about the heat wave this week. Ross Cullen reports.
4: Several people drowned in separate incidents in rivers and the sea while trying to cool down. A man died from heat exhaustion during a race in Paris, and a woman died from hypothermia or deadly overheating at a fitness event in Lyon. Players at the French Open have been struggling to cope with the high temperatures, and the government is concerned about public health risks linked to the unusually intense temperatures so early this year. The French Prime Minister Sébastien Lecornu will hold a special meeting on Thursday looking at the response by ministers to the heatwave.
1: Local authorities say 4 people, including 2 children, have been killed after a school bus collided with a train in Belgium. Officials say it's still unclear how the incident occurred, with initial reports suggesting that the level crossing was closed at the time of the collision. From Bureaus Worldwide, this is FSN.
5: With FSN Spotlight, I'm Simon Marks. The US government on Friday published a second trove of data relating to UAPs, unidentified anomalous phenomena, what we all used to call UFOs. And that has once again set off a scramble to determine whether there really is something out there. Since the beginning of the month, more than 1 billion people have already accessed a first release of records by the Pentagon. Avi Loeb is the Frank B. Baird Jr. Professor of Science at Harvard University.
6: There are 2 possible interpretations. I mean, it's probably a mixed bag. Either these are all familiar human-made or natural objects, or there are some non-human-made objects. And either way, this matter is of great importance for national security or for basic science. I think it may represent a significant flaw of the American defense system if we're dealing with balloons. We know about the Chinese spy balloon that was shut down, and in addition to it, there were other balloons, and presumably the Chinese have many balloons over the U.S. that are not being recognized by the intelligence agencies. So that's a serious matter. Now, the question is, what are they? And most of them are probably human-made. I completely agree with that. But even if 1 out of 1 million is non-human made, that would be the biggest discovery humanity ever made.
5: And if you can't get enough of it, a third release of data by the Trump administration is coming very soon.
1: The main news again. The US says it's carried out fresh attacks on southern Iran. The developments come despite diplomatic moves towards a peace deal. Local authorities say 4 people, including 2 children, have been killed after a school bus collided with a train in Belgium. And at least 7 heat-related deaths have occurred in France due to a record-breaking heatwave. The country's seen its hottest ever day in May, and there's been a fatal impact from the heat across the country. And that's the latest Feature Story News. William Denslow reporting.

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Here we go, live from behind the cornpone curtain. It's Head On with Roxanne Kincaid. 3 hours of cussing and discussing with America's only liberal transbilly elitist right here, right now, on the Head On Radio Network. 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

0: West by God, Virginia, here she is, Roxanne Kincaid.
1: Well, howdy. And here we go, off and running on this 21st day of May, 2026. This is The Horn, headon.live is where you'll find us on the interweb tubes. That's where you go if you'd like to be part of the merry, wacky, zany, real-time, madcap, multimedia extravaganza. 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And if you're a member of the podcasting contingent, thank you very much for sharing your time with us that way. If you could take a moment and leave us a remark, a review, a comment, something on your podcasting platform, whether it's Podbean or Apple or Google whatever or Podcast Republic, et cetera, et cetera, et cetera, please do so. And the algorithms pick up on that kind of stuff, and it helps. Hi, I'm Roxanne. It is Thorn in the Side Thursday here. And, well, it's I was astonished yesterday how quickly I know an hour is an hour is an hour is an hour, but it really did seem like the program zipped by. Those 3 hours, and, you know, sometimes a three-hour filler oxter can be a little bit trying, but not yesterday. No, no, no. And so for this Thorn in the Side Thursday, we've got another full plate. Oh, we certainly do. But if you're listening live, feel free to pop by the old holler tree. It's there at headon.live under the tab chat room. And if you've never been before, I'm sure you will be promptly admitted, assuming that you're not some godforsaken maggot or, you know the drill. Yeah. But at any rate, glad to have you along for the ride again this evening. Tell your friends and neighbors there's something special going on here. Every program here at The Horn begins with gratitude, and this program is no different. So we say thank you to our 21st day of the month subscribers and contributors via PayPal. And that means thank you ever so kindly to Tracy out in L.A. And thank you to Charlie at APS Radio News. Thank you so much, Charlie. We are, that puts the

0: now the fundraising ongoing disaster down to 3,835 dollars is the fundraising deficit. Basically, all but the first day of May, a little bit of the second day of May. We still haven't finished finished that one, but thank you. Thank you for chipping in and helping out. We'll see what happens during the course of the program. Now, we can deal with the password, but I kind of want to go, you know, the password was sold. And that's a term that's used. It's been heard on picket lines from sea to shining sea far too many times, far more than it should have, because, of course, the money always tries to infiltrate any effort at having basic decency, human rights, and justice. And, well, none other than Marge has declared that the primary for Thomas Massie was, in her words, a rigged election. Now, you also have to, of course, the times being such as they are, you have to take into account, consider the source. This is Marge. But also consider the person to whom she's making these charges. Take it away, Marge.
1: The direction is pretty unclear at the moment. Unfortunately, I think everyone is catching up kind of to what I saw about 6 to 10 months ago. And it's very sad. We fought very hard to get President Trump elected. I truly believed in him and 100% stood with him in 2024 on the great America First campaign promises that he made to America. And it's just been shocking and extremely disappointing to see the way this has unfolded.
0: Bless her heart. I think she can talk underwater because there's no breathing required, even though most human speech requires air to pass the vocal cords in order to make, those talky sounds. Not Marge, but I guess as a right-wing fascist, because she still is, make no mistake, but she has to presage everything. Our great America First message, I believed in him. Well, how simple are you, girly? Or do we offer some sort of grace? Were we missing something during the election cycle? Or are we just all a bunch of jaded, nihilistic cynics, and we couldn't see the beauty of his message and the promises that he made? And no, please, it can't be that. It cannot be that way. She's simple. And at that point in time, her desires, her interests aligned with Trump's. So it was easy to just get right on board, you know? Well, you'll find out who she's talking to in a minute.
1: So as far as Thomas Massie goes, Alex, most of the Republicans in Congress, they hate Thomas Massie. They're jealous of Thomas Massie. Because Thomas actually is and delivers in his votes, his actions, his legislation, the way he works on his committees, every single thing that they lie and promise on the campaign trail, and they never deliver. And, it's a true loss to the country. It's a loss to the Kentucky 4th District, but it's a true loss to America. I had said months ago, I can't imagine the House of Representatives without Thomas Massie. And now we're actually going to see that happen. And what that means for the Republican Party is the mask is completely off and it needed to happen, Alex. You know, I hoped that when I resigned, that was.
0: And by the way, as she's talking, there's an excrement from her account on X that's scrolling across the screen where she, quote, tweeted, again, AIPAC, Ed Gulron's victory in Kentucky and Clay Fuller's win in Georgia ensures two outspoken pro-Israel voices are positioned to fill seats previously held by outspoken detractors Thomas Massie and Marjorie Taylor Greene. And Marge, quote, tweeted that and said, it's not an anti-Semitic conspiracy theory when a foreign lobby openly brags that they bought two congressional seats with candidates who will be loyal to Israel. And you have no idea how bizarre it is for me to say, well, in that limited instance, I agree with Marge.
1: What that was in my heart, that was one of my goals, to expose the Republican Party and expose their lies and their failures when I resigned. However, I think that it took not only that, but I think it took this election, or we'll call it a stolen election, a rigged election for Thomas Massie to really expose it. And I think what it exposes so much is it's not that it doesn't make sense. Of course, this election doesn't make sense. But it's really, I think what people need to analyze is why is Donald Trump, why did he fight Thomas Massie harder than he's ever fought any Democrat? You know, we'll go to the J6ers. You know who took out, you know who ruined their lives and destroyed their lives? It was Matthew Graves, the U.S. attorney at the Department of Justice, that came after these people and prosecuted them to the point where several of them even committed suicide. I can remember Matthew Perna, for example, committed suicide under the weight of Matthew Graves' prosecution under the Department of Justice. Well, did you see Donald Trump go after Matthew Graves? Have they disbarred Matthew Graves? Have they done anything to him or any of the attorneys that went so harshly after Americans that many of them walked through open doors in the Capitol? No. You see them coming out with this so-called fund. And if you talk to Jonathan Gross or anyone else that really knows what's going on, that fund is probably not going to serve these people like they're claiming it will, which is unfortunate. We can look forward at Alejandro Mayorkas, the former Secretary of Homeland. I impeached Alejandro Mayorkas. It was my articles of impeachment that passed through the House of Representatives because he was breaking our laws, violating the Constitution, and he led the border invasion by the millions of people into America. That was Alejandro Mayorkas. Did you see Donald Trump go after Alejandro Mayorkas? No. He comes after me and Thomas Massie and now Lauren Boebert. I mean, it's outrageous.
0: Poor dumb thing. But I tell you what, I got to give her credit. That time in Costa Rica was nice. I mean, she is just brown, brown, brown, brown, brown. I mean, she looks like a weathered coconut husk. I mean, the sun is strong down there. But Alejandro Mayorkas, why didn't he go after it? Because there's no legal. Everybody understood that, you know, impeachment is a political tool, and it was a political act by Marge. It was political grandstanding. That's why she went after Alejandro Mayorkas. There were no laws broken. Even for somebody who likes to make shit up. And the same for that U.S. attorney. Am I supposed to be sad? Are we supposed to be sad? Over the fact that one of these domestic terrorists decided to off himself after being arrested for his participation in an act of domestic terrorism? Because I don't have the bandwidth for that kind of sympathy. And frankly, who knows why the guy offed himself? She makes it sound like they were killing themselves one after the other. They weren't. No, there was no There was no seppuku party. As soon as I drop it, you pick up the sword and you go next. No! This is where all this crap falls apart. And this is where you realize that the grift really hasn't changed that much. And no, Thomas Massey was not the greatest man to ever walk the halls of the House of Representatives. Oh, for fuck's sake, no. The reason that Nitwit Nero went after her and went after Massey is simply because they bucked him. They refused to follow orders. But it's the fact that she's calling that election stolen, calling it rigged. I mean, is there any evidence? Are the numbers fishy? Are the numbers funny? Or is it just that a foreign lobbying group that somehow or another gets treated as domestic was allowed to simply buy the election?
1: Aegis, did you see Donald Trump go after any of the Democrats that came after him or his staff or have done any?
0: I mean, James Comey comes to mind. Letitia James comes to mind. I mean, he did do that. And others.
1: Any of these things. No, you don't. You see him coming after Republicans that truly embody America first. And let me ask you this question. People can open their eyes and see that.
2: I think they do.
0: And before Alex Jones starts talking in this clip, it's interesting to note that all of a sudden now Alex Jones is running video of the actual violence at the Capitol of these domestic terrorists picking up pieces of, you know, metal barrier and throwing them at the cops. Video of blood spilled on the ground that day. Both Marge and she said that the January 6th domestic terrorists were American heroes and, oh, for fuck's sake, political prisoners.
2: Dude, I mean, Trump has the lowest approval rating ever. It's destroying him. He doesn't seem to care. He said yesterday, I'll just go be the prime minister of Israel next. I'm so popular over there. And then you've got AIPAC bragging that, yeah, we won this election. We put in $20+ million. And then they have Ben Shapiro saying, no, it's anti-Semitic. Israel's not involved. It's not working. Mark Levin has no viewers. Shapiro's basically collapsed. But Trump has doubled down. Do you think it was the Epstein files that we now know Epstein was Mossad, MI6, and CIA, and the Trilateral Commission? Do you think that's when the change came, when he got rid of Elon?
0: On the Throttle Commission? Or is he just having trouble with his words today? Like he always does.
2: A year ago, it seemed like everything changed then, and then his Trump is like basically metastasizing and turning into Bill Clinton.
1: You know, this is...
0: Gentle reminder, anytime you spend long enough thinking that somebody's going to make sense talking to Alex Jones, you will eventually wind up on that the square on the game board that says, Alex Jones says something... definitionally insane, like he's turning into Bill Clinton. Mother.
1: My view is that the change happened when President Trump realized he's untouchable. And let's analyze, what does that mean? Well,
0: no, screw that, Marge. Let's analyze why that is. Why does he think he's untouchable? Well, when he ran the second time, because he ran in 2012 as well. But when he ran the second time, he said, I could shoot somebody on Park Avenue, Fifth Avenue, I don't know, somewhere in Manhattan, and never lose a vote. And that proved to be true. And then in the summer of 2024, our most puissant dread sovereign supreme Catholic majesties confirmed that as a matter of American constitutional law, that he was above the law, that he is unprosecutable, that he is untouchable. Don't worry, they'll fix it if a Democrat ever gets back into the White House, but we understand that. That was the moment. And if you did a deep dive into all the yammering that Marge has done over the years, I'll guarantee you that back when that Supreme Court decision came down, she was cheering it as though it were a song sung by the heavenly host.
1: When you hold more power than anyone in the United States of America, which arguably makes you the most powerful man in the world, and when you realize that you're untouchable, that means that opens the door wide for every inhibition that you have inside of you, whether good.
0: Funny how untouchable has multiple meanings, isn't it? There's untouchable in that he thinks he is beyond the reach of the law. But then again, there's also the concept of being untouchable from South Asian culture, where literally someone is so utterly corrupt that to touch them corrupts you into the bargain.
1: Good or evil, Alex. And I think we're seeing the dark side come out that we never thought we would see. This is not the Donald Trump that I supported. I can hardly recognize this man. He still tries to throw out the red meat to the base occasionally at press conferences, but his actions and his words have turned into something else that are totally something I would have never supported in 2024. I don't think you would have supported. None of us would have supported.
2: No, this is a totally.
0: You miserable cover your ass covering assholes. They supported him all along. If he had done all of this before November 2024, they would have still, because you know why? The checks were clearing. It was Fifth Avenue. When he says he could shoot someone on Fifth Avenue. Well, it was a choice for me. I was either going to say Fifth Avenue or Park Avenue, and I knew whichever one I chose would be wrong. I know Manhattan, Cicely. I know you know. You know I know you know. We're very knowledgeable. trying to figure out what sold means, huh? Lore. Jeremy said, I'm still waiting to see if the password includes you driving out in the country on a dirt road to a four-cornered intersection and selling something to the devil. Wouldn't be buying much. And as to sold, Lee said earlier, obligatory Star Trek reference, Ferengi rules of acquisition, rule 17, a contract is a contract is a contract, but only between Ferengi. There we go. Trump is untouchable. Lee says, I've seen pictures of his hands and ankles, definitely untouchable. Yeah, and how's that thing that was crawling up his neck from places God knows where?
2: Different Trump. Just going back from memory, mm-hmm. I know we talked probably about some. When did you really start getting concerned?
1: I started getting concerned long before anyone else. This was back
0: really?
1: In the spring of 2025. So we're looking at...
0: Honey, we were concerned on November the 6th, 2024. So you can sit down. Because you were okay with all the fascism until the fascism wasn't okay with you.
1: And
0: now they're just trying to figure out a new way to spin the grift.
1: A year ago was when I started getting concerned. It was a bill that the Genius Act, when they were pushing that bill through, and President Trump was angry at me because I voted no on that bill because it had a back door to a central bank digital currency. And I said, I'll never, ever support that. And I also saw the early warning signs when they were trying to put the moratorium on state rights for AI, tying states' hands for 10 years to make their own laws and regulations on AI. And that's what President Trump wanted. and that shocked me. Ted Cruz wanted it. They're all pushing.
2: I remember you were instrumental. You were instrumental in shooting that down. So you've been totally vindicated. Now Iran.
1: And then it was when they attacked. It was back in June of 2025 when he first attacked.
0: Now, Marge, it's not nice to overtalk and not let Alex Jones grunt and bark.
1: Iran, and I publicly was against it, and I got attacked. I got attacked by all the, you know, the MAGA influencers that get paid on the back end for that. Charlie Kirk came out against it. Tucker Carlson came out against it. I think you spoke out against. There was only a few of us that spoke out against it a year ago. And now look at us. Now we're in a war that we're losing. And that's the truth. We're losing the war in Iran. We do not control the Strait of Hormuz. They arguably fully control.
0: And you know what, Marge? You were as silent as a graven image on, I mean, granted, you were not in the House anymore, but, well, yeah, you were. You were silent as a graven image on the confirmation of the DUI hire, Whiskey Pete Kegbreath. Granted, you were in the House. You didn't have a say-so. You're not in the Senate. But you weren't out that you've never shied away from a camera or a microphone, and you were nowhere to be found when it came time to warn the country about having a dry drunk at best running the Pentagon. Oopsie.
1: Control the Strait. Gas is over $4.50 a gallon. Inflation is rising, and there's no end in sight unless President Trump just pulls us out. That's the only way we're going.
2: And that was my next question. You read my mind. So we know the Pentagon and 18 or 17 intelligence agencies told him don't do it a week before. Joe Kent resigned and said, I'm trying to get you to course correct. 2 weeks in, he ignored that, called him a traitor. And then now it's come out from inside sources, and I've talked to him. Trump does want an off-ramp, but Iran now holds the cards blocking the strait. And so now he's threatening nuclear attacks and all this other craziness. And now it's destroying the recovery, everything else. And now he's talking about going into Cuba. What do you expect, knowing his mind, what do you expect him to do now?
1: I had said in early 2025 when I started seeing things, and remember.
0: I said in early 2025 when I started seeing things. Well, honey, you know, the bad acid is never a good choice for you. Don't worry. Marge's Magic 8 Ball has a cracked screen, and all it says is answer hazy, ask again later.
1: I saw them first because I was serving in Congress. I had an upfront seat. So it's not that anyone on the outside couldn't see it. It's just because I would see it first, right? And I had said when the president loses power, my greatest fear is he turns to war. Because when a president is a lame duck and they no longer have no control, they can no longer persuade the House and Senate to vote the way he wants them to. When they no longer have a reelection and they're no longer in control of their political party, like he would eventually lose control of the Republican Party. I said my greatest fear is Donald Trump will turn to war. And I'm sad to see that happen.
0: I'd really like to hear that clip. I'm pretty sure it doesn't exist.
1: And I'm sad for all of us. I'm sad for America. I'm sad for the entire world. And I think that's what we're seeing more and more is we're seeing him turn to war, because when he is a wartime president, that opens up the door to different powers that he can take. And if our military is engaged in a war with Iran, and they are selling the talking points every single day on Fox News that we have to take care of this now or we'll pay the price later, which is the same talking point of we have to fight them over there before we fight them over here. That's what they said after September 11th. You know, and they're selling that to the same generation, right? The baby boomers and unfortunately the ones that just consume Fox News and they don't know any different because they don't watch anything different. And but that's what I had said, Alex, is I think we're going to see him turn to war more and more and more. And that's how he maintains control. That's how he keeps a grasp on power. And that's what we're seeing.
2: We are seeing Thune, who's no hero, he's blocking the stay back, the rest of it, come out and say, no, you're not getting, you know, this ballroom, you're not getting,
0: see, there's the tell. He criticizes Thune for not letting the SAVE Act go through the Senate like shit through a goose. But that's another piece of pet legislation for voter suppression from, well, their estranged daddy. But somehow or another, that doesn't fit the narrative, and Alex Jones still wants the SAVE Act, and Marge still wants the SAVE Act. Yeah, see? This is the skunks not changing their stripes.
2: You know, we're in the slush fund. You're not going to get all this. And then more and more Republicans, even big ones, are turning against him. What, knowing his psychology, he's got lawyers and people floating around national emergencies, all the rest of this. Mm-hmm. I mean, I'm really concerned what he'll do.
1: I am too. I think we're going to see unprecedented grasp for power. And I'm very concerned about it. Like
0: she's using the future. We are going to see. That's the future tense, honey. The unprecedented grasp for power happened back in 2024. That's what going to the Supreme Court about immunity was all about. He didn't just stumble into that one. God damn, the simpletons.
1: Said I would have never supported this man if I had thought he would do this. And I think we're going to see these changes. You know, Thune, there's a lot of things that Thune could be doing. There's a lot of things that Mike Johnson can be doing, but they're not going to. What everyone needs to wake up and realize is the Republicans in the House and pretty much almost all of the Republicans in the Senate are terrified to tell Donald Trump no. They're terrified to tell him no because they're scared of losing their seat, their position of power, because that's all they care about. It's just a career to them.
2: And they're backstopped by Israel, a foreign power, openly manipulating our elections. What a crisis. I know you got to go.
0: Yep, she had to go. They're afraid. She and Alex are just now figuring out that the entire maggot caucus is afraid of the chief maggot. I mean, this is not one of those kill the fatted calf situations by any stretch of the imagination. Oh, no. This is... This is... It's a grift? It's a retooling of the grift. But it's also, it's such a stunning admission of everything we ever thought about them. It really, really is. And, the other thing that I have at the top of the stack, and it's in the same vein. I mean, here we are. Little program, 23 years in the making. Barely even a blip on the radar screen. But somehow or another, we managed to get so far out and ahead of the curve that it's like we're on straight road. And here's another one of them. And it's not particularly gratifying or no. But I guess, you know, they've been a while getting here, but they're here now. It's just that we were standing here when they arrived. Over at the Daily Beast has a podcast, and on that podcast, they booked a psychiatrist and former professor at Johns Hopkins University by the name of Dr. John Gartner. The hot talking point is, of course, the primarying, the successful primarying. It only cost more than any other House of Representatives races has ever cost, and it was a primary, not a general. They won't spend anything near this money in November because they won't have to. But this is the big story to be talking about. I mean, there's another one. I suppose we're supposed to all be furiously reading tea leaves because the 2024 Democratic autopsy report has been released. I went through that crap. Maybe we'll pay a minute's worth of attention to it somewhere in the program, but nah, no. Where that election went wrong was when we allowed Leon Scum to steal it. Plain and simple. And it's the same thing. Using weaponized money to affect the outcome of an election. But nonetheless, Dr. Gartner, speaking to the Daily Beast, said that he fears that Nitwit Nero is now so full of piss and vinegar, having ousted his most hated enemy in the House, that, well, he may do something that we've been talking about him doing for months. Speaking to Hugh Daugherty, Dr. Gartner said, "I know sometimes people accuse me of laughing. I'll try to laugh a little less for this strip, because I really believe we're going to wake up one morning and he will have launched a first nuclear strike. I believe that this is going to happen because he wants to do it." And of course, we were there long before Dr. Gartner got there in that podcast today. Dr. Gartner, on the other hand, is also a real live, honest-to-God MD psychiatrist. And he has consistently said that he thinks that Orange Julius Geezer suffers from frontotemporal dementia, and notes that that has a profound impact on someone's decision-making abilities, and remarked he no longer has the frontal lobe to give him the restraint, inhibition, and judgment that would cause him to inhibit himself. And now he has a yes-man cabinet of true believers and psychopaths who are not going to be a backstop. We don't have General Mattis. We don't have John Kelly. We don't have Rex Tillerson. There are no more adults in the room. Said that too. Darndest thing, huh? But it's true. We just got there a lot sooner. Because we pay attention. A yes-man cabinet of true believers and psychopaths. Didn't we know that when they were being confirmed? I mean, we knew it. We talked about it. But again, we're just a little small voice crying in the wilderness, struggling to even survive. It's like Alex Jones saying, "Well, Mark Levin doesn't have an audience anymore, and Ben Shapiro's dried up." I think he did say dried up, didn't he? Might be worth going back to the clip just for that, but no, not during airtime. But that's funny. Ben Shapiro's dried up. I don't think we've ever given Alex Jones a Ramalama rim shot, but there's one. But here's the thing. They can have no audience whatsoever, and the people who support them will continue to just pump money into them because it doesn't fucking matter. Because what matters is to continue to repeat the message day in and day out. And in this case, with Mark Levin and Ben Shapiro, it's what? AIPAC good. Israel uber alles. Yeah? Yeah. Gartner went on, said, and in fact, we just had a primary last night. Massey's been thrown out there. There were literally no men or women in elected political office as a Republican who isn't blindly lockstep following him. So I think people need to get really get their minds around this. And then, and I take it that what he meant was the nuclear first strike against Iran. This is going to happen. Is that chilling? Is that terrifying? And here's the thing. Using a nuclear weapon in a first strike capability, even assuming the rest of the world does not, the rest of the nuclear powerhouse club does not respond in kind against the United States and make us glow in the dark, it's not going to win the war for him. And do you remember a couple of months ago when the Prime Minister of Japan visited the White House, and it was after February the 28th, and he said, well, you know, we learned about that sneak attack from you guys. Y'all did that pretty good. Or some other similar blathering. Yeah. Well, the other piece of that, I hesitate to call it analysis because it's far too stupid for such a seemingly serious word. But if he does choose to go to a nuclear first strike, and no one stops him, as the good doctor pointed out, Rubio's not going to tell him no. Because Nitwit Nero will just fire him or tell him he's short, which is worse. Do you think for an instant that the drunk in the Pentagon is going to stop him or say no? We saw the salute snappers in action there in the House a couple of days ago. Do you think Bradmiral Cooper will tell him no? Because I don't. Will Todd Blanchey, his pettifogging lickspittle, tell him that it would be illegal and a violation of multiple treaties for us to do that? No. No. But again, to get back to that analysis, he thought,
3: I'll really, we'll do a sneak attack just like Japan did to us. And we saw what we did after that. We surrendered to Japan, didn't we? No.
0: And meanwhile, the love child of an exomorph and you know, Beavis is over there sitting,
3: let's attack.
0: This is a little bit speculative. But have you... And this is not a rhetorical question. I would like to have some answers here.
4: I want some answers here.
0: No, not like that. I'd like to know if you, because I have you wondered how you'll feel on that morning when we wake up to find that Nitwit Nero has used a neutron bomb, perhaps, on Tehran or some other part of the country? It's a horrifying thing to ponder, and it's not good for one's mental health. I mean, I'll be the first to admit that. But I'm just curious as to whether you have. And if you have, what has that felt like? What sort of knock-on effects have you pondered for that day? I'm terribly curious. And just to finish the idea here, so sneak attack, Pearl Harbor. And now he thinks, might as well go on the record with this so that somebody else can say it, you know, 2 months from now. And, I mean, if it's 2 months from now, and get stories written about it. He thinks, believes. Let's choose our words carefully here. What is left of his pickled or desiccated mind that it believes that if he drops a nuclear weapon on Iran, that Iran will say, well, okay. I mean, really didn't think you'd do that. But, well, since you did, well, I guess we have to surrender now. Here's our, go ahead, sail the USS Missouri into the Persian Gulf, and we'll come right out and surrender just like the Japanese did. But there's a difference, and it's a difference that's really not well taught in American history. Long before we dropped the atomic bombs on Nagasaki and Hiroshima, August of 1945, the Japanese had been suing for peace. This isn't speculation. This is fact. The Japanese wanted to have it over. And our response was, fine, we can end the war, but it ends when you surrender unconditionally. And Japan's response was, listen, we're not asking for anything but to keep the emperor. And we said, nope, not even going to talk. Unconditional surrender. Then we dropped the bombs on Hiroshima and Nagasaki. And they unconditionally surrendered, and we, in turn, let them keep their emperor. And all we had to do was fry two entire cities worth of innocent human beings into the bargain. So I'm curious what your thoughts are, because that's what he's thinking.
3: If I nuke him, Iran will surefire surrender.
0: And, you know, with his swirly straw and his Jeroboam of rot gut tequila over there, Whiskey Pete will be saying,
3: yeah, they definitely will. I think you better do it now.
0: I know, my Beavis isn't what it should be. And it's cold comfort to say that we said this a long time ago.
4: But we did. Oh, but we did.
0: A nuclear attack on Iran, Steve in New York says, the Strait of Hormuz will be permanently closed then. We're probably talking about an even greater depression. Think anybody's going to tell him that? Is anybody going to have the nerve to, well, you know, the scene from the Untergang, the downfall, when Hitler finally throws everybody out of the room and removes his glasses and says, well, it will be all fine. And when General What's-His-Dick attacks from the east, and, General, sir, General, he surrendered this morning. And that's when Hitler blows up in a rage and there is not a single soul. Mein Führer, Steige. No. Not one. Not one. Ponder, Jeremy in Vermont says, I don't ponder things like that. I don't fill my pretty little mind with my beautiful mind with such thoughts. Wait a second. That was the demon soul of Barbara Bush possessing me from hell. Thankfully, I had some holy water that I bought from the late, great Pat Robertson. I think the chances are still very small that he drops a bomb. I think he's being told he should. At least because in that litany that Alex Jones went through of all the people telling him not to attack Iran, what Alex Jones didn't mention was that Whiskey Pete was saying there, yeah, come on, boss. Oh, this is going to be cool. This is going to be shit blowing up all over the place. Yeah. And calm and reasoned and rational minds have no effect on him. None at all. And so as a consequence, he will go with what he wants to hear. There are no critical faculties left in his brain pan. And I freely confess it's a terrifying thing to ponder. Flavio pointing out earlier, he sprang his paramilitaries and he wants money to fund them for the midterms, and he may just get it. We'll see. There seems to be some pushback on that, Flavio. Maybe we'll get to it later in the program. See, and Steve, going back to your observation, I don't think he's going to drop a bomb on the Strait of Hormuz. He'll drop it on Tehran or Isfahan, somewhere in the interior where he can maximize the slaughter and think that he's finally gotten the last of the government. But again, this ain't 1945, and Iran's not Japan. And whereas Japan did not know that we possessed an atomic weapon, the entire world knows we do. And so the revolutionary theocracy of Iran has also been planning on being nuked. They have planned for the United States to do anything and everything to them. And they have educated at least a couple of generations on that very idea. And if we do nuke them, we will drive most of the Iranian population into the not so loving arms of the government. At theirs, not ours. Oh, all right, Jeremy. There's a Ramalama rim shot for Barbara Bush and Pat Robertson in self same email. Now, you earned that. You're right. I was being stingy. But it's a hell of a thing to walk around. And I've been thinking about this all day long. And it's terrifying. He wants to do it. And I hope that's not a case in the case of the good doctor, or for matter me. I hope we're not sort of whispering this into the ear of the universe and the goddess of irony going, oh, that's a pretty good one. Dropping the bomb, Steve says, I agree with you. However, the reach of radiation, et cetera, will contaminate the strait. Depends on which way the wind blows. Doesn't it? And those winds tend to, wait a minute. Those winds tend to blow west to east. Oh, dear. Oh, dear. Oh, dear. That would mean the radiation blowing into China, which they might take as a nuclear attack on them. Cue up Vera Lynn. Frank, I haven't been to the mailbox yet, so I can't. It had not arrived as of Frank said he sent a check. It had not arrived as of Saturday because I checked. I'll get back over there probably a week from this weekend. And Cynthia, and thank you. Thank you. Cynthia said, if we nuke Iran, you know that'll give Putin permission to nuke Ukraine and anyone else with nukes eager to use one. Yeah, Putin nukes Ukraine. China nukes Taiwan because they know that we are a paper tiger. In fact, I saw a recent ad from either Midas Touch or the Lincoln Project. They kind of run together for me from time to time. But I remember the title of it. Maybe that will aid in the search. Yep, Lincoln Project. Here we go. The ad is called Kowtow. And it's unsparing, to say the least.
5: 谢谢你, 美国.
0: Thank you, America.
5: 唐纳德特朗普,
0: Donald Trump now visits the People's Republic of China.
5: 向世界的领袖,
0: to bend the knee to the leader of the world, Xi Jinping.
5: 俯首称臣,
0: Trump has abandoned the world and allowed China to lead.
5: This
0: foolish war with Iran?
5: 我们看到了,
0: we saw how weak your leaders are and how much of your arsenal you wasted for nothing.
5: 而你们浪费了多少武器库, 毫无意义。
0: Expanding Pacific power, Trump insults allies, Japan, Korea, Vietnam, Philippines.
5: 日本, 韩国, 越南和菲律宾。 现在,
0: now we know he'll hand us the rebel Taiwan.
5: 交给我们。 谢谢你, 美国。
0: Thank you, America.
5: 唐纳德特朗普,
0: Donald Trump gave China everything we dreamed of.
5: 以求的一切。 我们建议你们,
0: we suggest you learn Mandarin.
5: 快点,
0: quickly. That's a hard one to stomach, but it's not at all impossible. Here I am studying German. Too horrible to ponder, this may be like 1914 all over again. Imagine what Pakistan, India, China, or Russia would do if the U.S. does that. Imagine the chain reaction. Yeah, and 1914 may look like child's play by comparison. It really is a there goes the neighborhood kind of moment. And don't, Fabio, don't forget Israel. Israel still maintains the fiction that they don't have a nuclear weapon, but it's the world's most poorly guarded open secret that they've got a massive stockpile of the goddamn things. We have a psychopathic pariah nation in possession of a massive number of nuclear weapons. And there is a segment within Israeli policy making, for lack of a better term, that says, hey, we'll take everybody out. We'll take the whole damn planet out. And it's chilling. Jeremy says, if Trump strikes Iran with even a small yield tactical nuke, you can bet your ass Putin will drop one on Ukraine. Sure. I mean, that may be the overall point. Nitwit Nero may just be the punk-ass little bitch in all of this. Alex Jones sitting there prattling about him being the most powerful man in the world. Oh, wake up and smell the ivermectin, Alex. Marge. Um, Kevin tells us the House is presently voting on war. Maybe we should check in on that. And if Trump nukes Iran, Cynthia says, I have no doubt all those chicken shit evangelicals so anxious for Armageddon and Jesus to return will very quickly regret their fucking religion. Yeah. Well, it's not going to make him come down in his holy rolls. No, no. Thanks for the heads up, Kevin. Let me see what I can find here. It's not going to make him come down in his holy rolls. No, no. Thanks for the heads up, Kevin.

What I'm seeing is, let's see, Schumer speaks after Senate adjourns without considering bill for ICE and CBP funding. Trump announces rollback of Biden-era EPA refrigerant rules. Well, that's great. Reality TV star Duffy testifies on the 2027 budget request.

let's see, on motion to recommit, presently 208 to 206, nay to yay. So far, 5 Democrats haven't voted and 9 Republicans haven't. Interestingly, though, this is on the Iran War Powers Resolution. Let's see if there's anything to be heard in the as they mill about. Sounds pretty quiet.

0: I'm looking here to see which bill we're looking at.
1: On this vote, the yeas were 208, the nays were 210. The motion is not adopted.
0: Okay, that is a VA bill.
1: Members, the question is on passage of the bill. Those in favor, please say aye. Those opposed, please say no. The ayes have it.
2: Mr. Speaker, I ask for the yeas and nays, Mr. Speaker.
1: The gentleman from California requested the yeas and nays. Those favoring a vote by the yeas and nays will rise. A sufficient number having risen, the yeas and nays are ordered. Members will record their votes by electronic device. This is a 5-minute vote.
0: Again, this appears to be a VA bill about prohibiting the Secretary of Veterans Affairs from transmitting certain information to the Department of Justice for use by the National Instant Criminal Background Check System. Huh? Yeah. Oh, and thank you to an individual who I think prefers to remain anonymous. We have gotten down to 38. Let's see. Yeah, 3805 for fundraising. Funding. Okay, so I'm going to mute the House, which would probably do us all a good bit of, well, never mind.

0: trying to figure out what's going on, if there's anything further going on into the evening. Well, that was a Veterans Affairs bill, too. I'm not seeing... seeing anything coming across the feed about the results of such a vote. Going back to an email for a second, Lee says, will Trump drop a nuclear bomb? Here's my depressing view. We have exploded a lot of our available munitions. POTUS asked,
1: why do we have them if we're not going to use them?
0: I'm thinking of Scotty getting Tamar drunk in by any other name. Lad, you're going to need something to wash that down with. Have you ever tried any Saurian brandy? Scott's quarters, the brandy bottle is empty and the two men are full of alcohol. Tomorrow, no more. And another bottle has been emptied. Do you have more? Not this. Anything? I found this on Ganymede. Ganymede. What is it? Oh, it's green. When the rest is gone, will the nuclear weapons be used because it's green? Signed, Lee, little ray of sunshine. Yeah. Later on in that episode, doesn't Scotty look up at the empty bottle and say, you and me, we did it. Yeah. A nuke. Steve in New York says, do that and create a nation of people wanting to take revenge by any means possible. Think about that. Multi-millions of people willing to take revenge on us. Can you say suicide bombers by the millions? Yeah. Can you say rapid descent into absolute cultural global collapse? It was Einstein who said, I do not know how they will fight World War III, but I know how they will fight World War IV. With sticks and stones. Oh, and while we're talking about things congressional, this, yesterday, the House of Representatives passed a, for lack of a better moniker, a don't say trans bill. It was an anti-trans bill. It was about trans kids, you know, puberty blockers, letting people get the medical care that they need. It passed the House, y'all. Now, you can't pass anything through this House, hardly, without some Democratic cooperation. So, boy howdy, Hakeem Jeffries and Catherine Clark and his other deputies didn't do much of a job whipping the Democratic caucus on this. And some of these are the usual suspects. Eight Democrats crossed the aisle to make this repulsive bill pass. Here they are. Henry Cuellar, of course. Don Davis, North Carolina, of course. Cleo Fields, Louisiana, of course. Laura Gillen of New York, Vicente Gonzalez of Texas, Marcy Kaptur of Ohio, Marie Glusenkamp Perez of Washington, and frankly, the one that bothers me the most is Eugene Vindman of Virginia. Is there a silver lining to this? Yeah, I think so. Because it's going to die in the Senate. This would have to have 60 votes. And those votes don't exist in the Senate. But the bottom line is why Hakeem Jeffries let them vote the way they did. Because make no mistake, it's a matter of telling and letting. A House Speaker or a minority leader who got crossed like this, previous ones would have made sure there was health pay. Eugene Vindman from the 6th District of Virginia. And Micah said, I've said all along, we cannot rely on the Dems to protect us. They will turn on us if they think it will advance their power. I suppose that's a possibility, but that's a blanket statement about all Democrats, and it's not true, because you know what? That's 8 Democrats who crossed the line, not 208. And so, like I said, it's not so much a question of who crossed the line, but why they were allowed to. And that speaks to the leadership and control of Hakeem Jeffries. Yeah. Reverbo just sent me an old Gay and Wilson cartoon. Guy outside, 4th of July maybe, kids lighting a bottle rocket, mom's playing with a sprinkler, dad's got a hot dog and a beer, and he looks over his shoulder and sees a mushroom cloud, and the caption to the cartoon is simply, uh-oh. Anybody see Fallout, the Amazon Prime series a couple of years ago? Walton Goggins. Yeah. There's a scene. There's a party in, like, the Hollywood Hills or something. And off in the distance, mushroom cloud, go boom.

0: One of the mysteries, modern political mysteries of the last few months, has apparently been sort of answered. 57-year-old maggot Tom Kane, who has been AWOL, MIA, for 77 days, finally spoke out today. The New Jersey Globe and its editor, David Wildstein, said that Kane is nearing a return to work and intends to discuss publicly the health issue that has sidelined him since March. I'll tell you soon, he said. But not today. He did say that he's going to continue to continue his campaign for his swing district seat. In the telephone interview earlier today, he told Wildstein that I've got a positive health prognosis. I don't have any long-term effects or any chronic health complications. It won't impact my cognitive health. My doctors are confident that I'm on the road to a full recovery. I understand the need for public transparency, and I appreciate the support of my constituents. I anticipate that in the next couple of weeks, oh my God, it's 2 weeks, you know, just like his orange daddy says, I'll return to voting and to the campaign trail. I'm going to resist the urge to speculate on what that is, but I could guess. He's 57, Tom Kane. And then this, Micah said in regard to that vote on the Don't Say Trans bill, I think you're right, it does, and I think the fact that eight were allowed to vote that way speaks very loudly. Schumer and Jeffries are there because the Dems on the whole want them there. Yeah. But he sure didn't have any problem whipping the vote when he needed every Democrat to vote, you know, well, early on in his minority leadership. Stuck together pretty good. Henry Cuellar. God. Is he like 1,000 years old or something? There was a hearing today in the House Oversight Committee, that's the one that's headed by Comer Pyle, where they heard from the personal assistant to Jeffrey Epstein, Sarah Kellen. It was a closed-door hearing, and Comer Pyle came out and said that by far, it's the most substantive and productive interview that we've had. She was very brave. She was named back in 2007 as one of the potential co-conspirators in the non-prosecution agreement that was signed. But she said, she's always said, no, I was one of his victims. She gave an opening statement. She said that the abuse by Epstein happened on average on a weekly basis and was at times violent. It included Jeffrey entering my room in the middle of the night and putting his fingers inside me, waking up from my sleep. Jesus. Trigger warning. It included an occasion in Palm Beach when he trapped me in the gym by lowering the metal hurricane shutter, choked me, and violently raped me. And she added, I had nowhere else to go. I had no money, no family, no education, and no sense that I deserved any better. I was not told this was happening. I was not asked about it, she said, in regard to other women who were being sexually trafficked and assaulted. No one from law enforcement ever spoke with me, ever heard my side, ever asked me a single question. And she went on to describe her own abuse at the hands of Epstein and Maxwell, according to Comer Pyle. And she said she provided three names of offenders that the committee had never heard before, but that he wasn't going to, release that name. Those names. Three of them. Well, must not be Les Wexner, because God knows they've heard his name. I wonder if Thomas Massey will work with Ro Khanna to help us figure out who those three names are. Oh, and we're almost at the halfway point of the program. If you'd like to get involved in the conversation, please feel free. Please spare me. Is there any way to convince the multimillionaire for-profit media to stop relying on the goddamn betting markets? For how they report the news. All eyes, I suppose, are focused on the upcoming runoff between Ken Paxton and John Cornholio. Ken Paxton, let's remember, is getting a biblical divorce. It's worth recalling that there's only one ground for biblical divorce. Yeah, his wife initiated the biblical divorce, and in the Bible, you can get a divorce for adultery. So that means that good God-fearing, upstanding, Bible-believing, Christ-centered, evangelical, gun-to-middleist, etc., amosexual Christian maggot Ken Paxton is an adulterer. She made a point of saying it's a biblical divorce. Yes, Ralphs, it was, and thank you. But CNN had a breathless segment. Well, I'll just let you hear how they reported it.
1: All right. Early voting wraps up tomorrow in the Texas Senate primary runoff. The president says he is confident his pick, State Attorney General Ken Paxton, which, by the way, he just announced this week, will defeat longtime incumbent GOP Senator John Cornyn on Tuesday. CNN chief data analyst Harry Enden joining us now. I mean, the president's saying, hey, I've got it in the bag. The guy that I've picked is going to win. I mean, what does it tell us? Is he right?
2: I would just say, look, Trump is the general of the Republican Party, and Republican primary voters are, in fact, his soldiers. And you can see it in the Texas polling.
0: I'm going to try really hard not to gag. This is nauseating. Oh, Trump is the general and the GOP are his soldiers. Are you trying to curry favor with CNN's new owners there, buddy? You know, Larry Nassar and the Nepo baby? Is that what's going on here?
2: His impact of an endorsement. Now, this is, of course, before, of course, the endorsement came down. But look at this. 55% of Texas Republicans said they would be more likely to vote for the candidate that he endorsed versus just 36% who said no impact. Just 9% said that they'd be less likely to vote for the candidate endorsed. The bottom line is this. What Donald Trump wants, he almost always gets in Republican primaries, because when you see numbers like this, 55% of Republicans in Texas say they're going to be more likely to vote for whoever he endorses, and that, of course, being Ken Paxton. It's no wonder the president's so confident.
1: Well, we're seeing this over and over and over again in primaries, even though people look and go, well, his approval ratings, it doesn't matter to those who are the core voters, who are MAGA all the way. You're seeing it play out again and again. Where do the prediction markets put the Texas Senate runoff post-Trump endorsement?
0: And where do the prediction markets put things? What do the gamblers say? What do the wealthy men who won't miss a bet lost as they try to influence the reporting on this, what do they say?
1: endorsement.
2: Yeah, you see this 55% right there, and then it is no wonder in the Kalshi prediction market. I mean, you could just see the movement towards
1: Good
2: Ken
1: grief.
2: Paxton. Look at this. A Monday had a 66% chance of winning. Up like a rocket, right? Up like a rocket. 95.
0: Wow. Now Harry Enten's out there clapping his hands. He wants to get in good with the new ownership. Dude, buy a necktie. You just look shabby standing there.
2: 5%. Houston, if you are in fact John Cornyn, you have a big problem. But if you're Ken Paxton, you have a big time solution. Two thumbs up, as the president likes to say. Right now, the Kalshi prediction market giving two thumbs up to the idea that Ken Paxton is in fact going to.
0: The Kalshi prediction market. Is it just me, or is this nauseating to y'all too? Because, ugh. And, of course, you know, they allow this kind of cynical gambling at Kalshi and whatever that other shitty little website is. It feels like every way we turn in the here and now, there's something gnawing away at the bones of what used to be a republic based on principles of democracy.
2: Be the Republican nominee.
1: The prediction markets have to be looking at what just happened in Kentucky and elsewhere.
0: God damn, this is an ad for the prediction markets. This isn't news. This is a fucking infomercial.
1: Give us some sense of, hey, they look at this, they're like, okay.
2: Yeah, this has been one of the best weeks for Donald Trump when it comes to endorsements. You saw it in Kentucky on Tuesday. I mean, just look at this. Look at this. Massey's Kentucky for GOP primary performances. In 2022, he got 75%. In 2024, he got 76%. In 2026, look at this, just 45%.
0: Are you going to mention why? The $19 million, the most expensive house race ever? Or are you going to tout the prediction markets again, Harold?
2: The big difference was that Donald Trump came in, campaigned very vigorously against Thomas Massie. And when you go against President Trump, as I like to say, quoting the great film Good Burger, you go in the grinder, and that's exactly what happened to Thomas Massie.
0: What? Oh, well, it was just Donald Trump. It wasn't the $19 million then. Do any of the suits upstairs at CNN understand how thoroughly this undermines any remaining credibility that they have?
2: Because Donald Trump is just a figure you don't want to mess with in Republican primaries.
1: It was not a good burger for Massey.
2: No, it was a very bad burger.
1: Yes. Louisiana, are we seeing Trump's dominance there as well?
2: Yeah, I mean, look, this was a rare burger for Thomas Massey, and it was an extra rare burger, of course, for Bill Cassidy. I mean, this is why I say it was just such a great week for Donald Trump. Just look at this. I mean, we've...
0: Why do you describe it as a great week for Donald Trump when it's a horrible week for democracy? When at the mere utterance of some authoritarian strongman with his frontal lobe fucking gone to dust affects the outcome of an election in Louisiana or Kentucky or Texas. How should we, maybe should we be reporting on what's good for America as opposed to what's good for Donald Trump? Because they are not the same damn thing.
2: Spoken about this before. I asked our viewers, could you find any performance that was worse for a sitting incumbent senator who was not appointed? No, Bill Cassidy's 25% was the worst ever primary performance for an incumbent senator. My goodness gracious, it's all because they went against Donald John Trump. Just 25%.
0: Is it though, Hal? Is it strictly because he went against Donald Trump? You don't think that maybe there might be some Republicans out there with, you know, two whole brain cells to rub together who might have been pissed off at Cassidy because he was such a pathetic lick spittle when it came to foisting Robert F. Kennedy Jr. onto the American people. And now we've got it seems like creepier by the day news about the Ebola outbreak. Oh, the Ebola outbreak. While we're at it, you just knew this little piece was coming. Yeah. I'm going to find it. Yeah, there it is. Turns out there's a reason that Ebola has run wild this time through in the Democratic Republic of the Congo and Uganda. It's already jumping borders. Mm-hmm. A new report from the International Rescue Committee is out, and interviewed by Politico, they said that the money that was withdrawn in March of 2025 by who? That's right, Nitwit Nero. Compelled them to scale back early warning systems for Ebola in the region. Heather Kerr, the IRC's Congo country director, again, speaking to Politico, said funding cuts have left the region dangerously exposed. The sharp rise in reported cases over the last few days reflects the reality that surveillance systems are now catching up with transmission that's likely been occurring for some time. And the variant that's spreading, as variants will, happens to be a newish one for which there is no vaccine and no targeted treatment. Over at the WHO, the World Health Organization, which we abandoned, Director General Tedros Adhanom Ghebreyesus said 2 days ago the scale and speed of the current outbreak is alarming. Meanwhile, the International Rescue Committee, for their part, had to shut down the health and preparedness work in three entire sections of a province in the Democratic Republic of Congo, which just happens to be the epicenter of the outbreak right now. Act in haste, repent in leisure. So let's say you're at CNN. Let's say you're Harry Enten and whoever the woman was. Which is really more important? Talking about the prediction markets and how they feel about Ken Paxton's chances of beating John Cornholio? Or talking about the fact that this goddamned, godforsaken administration practically manufactured this latest outbreak of Ebola on purpose by withdrawing the funds that we, the world, relied on to make sure that the appropriate sirens and klaxons would go off if it got loose. I mean, I guess I'm just weird that way, but here we are. Well, we are at the halfway point of the program. Let's run over to the stress line and see who's popped by. Hey, welcome to the program. Hello? Make sure I'm... Oh, no, that may be the problem. Oh, are you there? You're on air. Okay. Now you're not. Well, try back. Okay, you're there?
3: Hello, Robin?
0: Yeah. Hey, Kevin.
3: Hey. Sorry about that. I don't know what happened the first time.
0: That's okay. It was probably on my end.
3: You know, Ebola would be the number one news story right now. If you take away all the insanity about the nuclear bombs and funding for the stupid war and the money for January 6th and everything else that is completely just, I mean,
0: madness.
3: For most people, yeah, that pay attention to these things, I mean, we're all going crazy. I mean, every day it's just like another, it's almost exponential. It's almost getting to be where it's squared on a daily basis, you know.
0: Yeah, I think it was yesterday I was talking about feedback loops. It's just getting louder and louder and louder and louder.
3: And almost to the point where you just don't think you're so bad. It's like, I don't even need to hear the news anymore because it's so fucked up. I'm just waiting for the hammer to drop. And then, you know, which way do I go? You know, look up in the sky or look on the radio. Look at what, you know, give me some directions of where I got to meet up to, you know, get my food or, you know, this Ebola thing is no joke at all.
0: No, it isn't.
3: We just did. Remember what happened when President Obama was in? It was Ebola that time too, as well, was it, or something else?
0: Well, it was. And one of the things that when you said this, if it weren't for what's going on now, this would be totally different. The first thing that popped in my mind was, well, you know, if we had a black president right now, that's all you'd hear about over on Fox News.
3: Yeah.
0: Am I wrong?
3: But no, you're not wrong. But, you know, we were laser focused that time. And we had that one isolated incident, right, with the person on the airplane, and got them into isolation and handled it. And it was game over. I mean, we really buckled down and had a cooperating media and cooperating, caring public that was interested in, you know, obviously, something like that, you're going to take that pretty seriously. But now after, you know, COVID, you've got such a huge base of people out there that are just trained to, like, not even care. Or ones that do care, like, I'm just too burnt out. I just, you know.
0: And I don't think you can overestimate the burnout factor, Kevin.
3: No, you can't.
0: And forgive me for sounding paranoid, but I feel like that's by design.
3: It is. I've been telling my son, and my brother, well, I have a MAGA brother and I have a non-MAGA. Well, I don't know. I guess he's indifferent, but I have one MAGA brother. That's a combination from another day, but, you know, they are doing it by design to fuck shit up. They definitely want to fuck everything up. I mean, come on, I've said this before. It's obvious. They want to just, anything that you take as a citizen that you put comfort in, whether it's government, a bank, TV show, school, church, anything. They don't want any solace for anybody. You've got nowhere to go. And now you pretty much all you got now is the outside world. And they're trying hard to get that too. And there's all this nuclear talk and, you know, I don't put blinders on. I read things I want to read about. I'll pay attention to them. So there's Ebola one I wanted to catch up on. I just don't, you know, there's so much of it there. Sometimes I got to do snippets here and there, and then I go back and I read more. And,
0: I have something here, Kevin, that you may not be aware of. It happened yesterday. Maybe you've heard it already. An Air France flight that was scheduled to touch down at Detroit Metropolitan Airport yesterday. It actually got diverted to Montreal because it was possible, because they identified a possibility that someone who had been exposed to Ebola was on the plane. And, yep. And again, this is the, you know, this is just what years of misinformation does to the way one processes it. But the way that it was, the way, and I'm looking at a USA Today story, which I'm always kind of skeptical of anything coming there from there. But the way they write it up is with a quote: Air France boarded a passenger from the Democratic Republic of Congo in error on a flight to the United States, U.S. Customs and Border Protection said in a statement to Free Press Wednesday evening. Due to entry restrictions put in place to reduce the risk of the Ebola virus, the passenger should not have boarded the plane. CBP took decisive action and prohibited the flight carrying that traveler from landing at Detroit Metropolitan Wayne County Airport and instead diverted to Montreal, Canada. I guess we're just lucky we didn't shoot it down in midair. But do you see do you see how they try to reframe CBP as somehow the heroic good guy in all of this?
3: Yeah, of course.
0: So we took Yay America, somebody haul out Lee Greenwood.
3: We took USAID away.
0: Yeah, but we took, you know, so now we just, well, you know, we don't want Ebola in the United States. Let's send it to, let's give Ebola to Canada. Because that's what that reads like to me, Kevin.
3: Yeah, that's what it reads like to me, too. And what if they didn't take it? What if they said, no, we ain't landing here either? But, you know, Canada's, they're more than capable.
0: Well, they are, but here's the punchline, though. After lionizing CBP, you get the buried lead. The plane did, in fact, land in Montreal, and then it landed in Detroit at 8:18 p.m. last night.
3: Yeah.
0: And the government is saying, it's somebody else's fault. I mean, we put a travel ban in place.
3: Course.
0: And
3: what about that story about 42 of our planes have been shot? I don't know, Midas Touch had that one. I don't know if that's to be trusted or not. Iran took out 42 of our planes and hasn't been reported.
0: I wouldn't be surprised.
3: $25 billion worth of our planes have been shot down. 42 of our, I want to see if I can.
0: Well, again, the question, the rescued pilot, why has he not been trotted out in front of every, because that's what this administration would do. Why, no ticker tape parade? No heroes welcome? No interviews on CNN or Fox or anywhere else? No medal awarding ceremony for him? It's almost like he never existed.
3: Yeah, I don't see the breakdown of the planes, but 42 aircraft they have destroyed. Supposedly, and we don't hear nothing about it. That's what the $25 billion is. It's a destroyed aircraft. You know?
0: Yeah, and we know we know from the congressional hearings that $25 billion number is a lowball. That they're really not saying what it's cost.
3: I mean, this. Let's step back and look at all this. This is insanity. 10 years ago, this would just be unthinkable. 15 years ago, this would all be just unthinkable. Just all of it. The Ebola thing would be the lead story tonight. You know, And everything else was just like, yeah, you're crazy. It's not happening.
0: Well, so now apparently we're setting up some sort of a camp. The article that I'm looking at goes on to say, Kevin, in a document said to be published in the Federal Register, the Department of Homeland Security said that it was routing all passengers who have been physically present in Democratic Republic of the Congo, Uganda, or South Sudan in the past 21 days to Washington Dulles International Airport, quote, where the U.S. government is focusing public health resources to implement enhanced public health measures. What?
3: Wow. That's crazy.
0: I mean, I remember the hissy over Ebola. Was it Chris Christie that was on air saying that, you know, they wanted to kill people or something? Remember, I mean, people lost their damn minds.
3: Yeah. I was just going to say something else, too, and I forgot. Damn it.
0: And the fact of the matter is, in order to get Ebola, you have to be exposed to bodily fluids, blood, semen, sweat, spit, urine. And those aren't really easy vectors like something that's been aerosolized. But remember, we had a full-on hissy about Ebola, but we couldn't even get a national sort of wartime response to COVID as it went about the business of killing more than 1 million Americans.
3: Yep.
0: And now you've got political candidates. I talked about one last night. Who are running on this new bullshit AstroTurf term, healthcare freedom.
3: Yeah, and that's...
0: And that's anti-vaxxers.
3: Anti-vaxxers, and then just people that just want to take, like I said, they want to take every dollar you got and do it quicker. You know?
0: Yeah.
3: No more health care for you. Health care for me, but not for thee.
0: I mean,
3: I've also heard that Todd Blanche, that squirming little fucking worm, is talking to senators down on the down low about the slush fund.
0: Trying to get it done for daddy.
3: Yep. What a fucking weasel that guy, huh?
0: Well, again, it's that same thing all over again. If we only had if we had a functioning Congress, .. But we don't.
3: If you got Blanche in there talking money, it's over.
0: You may be right.
3: It's gonna pass. You watch. Blanche is in there talking money. They'll come up with some kind of excuse. They'll say, well, you know, James Comey can file, and other people that feel that they were harmed can file.
0: Well, one thing, it's not going to happen tomorrow because the Senate's gone, Kevin. They went out to recess without voting on a reconciliation bill, and that's the same bill that had the slush fund in it.
3: Oh, that's right. I mean, they've stepped in it big time here, but, you know, tell this Blanche to go F himself if I was one of these senators. I'd say, you know what? Just get the fuck out of here. You. Who are you? Todd Blanche. Just get out of here. You just...
0: Well, unless he's planning on just staying acting attorney general for the remainder of the administration... going in and trying to strong-arm senators is not a great way to get your ass confirmed.
3: Yeah, I don't think he cares about that. He don't care about being attorney general. I don't think so. At the end of the day, let's not forget who this guy is and still is. He's his personal attorney. 24/7, 365. Don't anybody forget that.
0: Well, over at NBC News, Ryan Nobles said Senate GOP leaders have postponed plans to pass a budget reconciliation package designed to fund ICE and CBP because of concerns around the DOJ weaponization fund. This is remarkable given that the weaponization fund is not part of the original bill. And then Seth MacFarlane from Midas Touch said Senator John Hoover, Republican, North Dakota, says the issue of the $1.7 billion Trump fund for convicted criminals has caused trouble for Senate GOP spending bill. Hoven, not Hoover, says colleagues want guardrails.
3: Now we're talking guardrails.
0: Yeah. How about not at all?
3: Yeah. How about like just nothing, yeah. All right, well, I just thought I'd share that realization that everything is absolutely just crazy. And Ebola should be the number one story right now, and it's not. It's buried, not even below the fold.
0: Right.
3: It's like halfway through the paper, underneath a store closeout sale, and on the bottom,
0: yeah,
3: not even a corner, maybe three boxes from the corner. And
0: Section C-72. Well, actually, we don't have newspapers that thick anymore, but yeah, exactly.
3: To be continued, yeah.
0: All right, Kevin, I hope you're well. We'll talk soon.
3: Yep, this Friday.
0: All right, sounds good. You take care. Bye now.
3: Bye.
0: It's our buddy Kevin calling from Massachusetts. And if you will bear with me for just a moment, I have to go away from the mic. I'll be right back, quick as I can. Stand by. My apologies. I've been through a couple of bottles of water, and I needed another bottle of cold. Where were we? Yeah, we're coming up on the third hour of the program, and this one's flying by, too. But we are down to 3805. Oh, wait, no. I'm wrong. I've got some ciphering to do. Thank you. Thank you, Jeremy. We are down to, let's see, 37.99.93, and me without a ballpoint pen or a brown paper bag, 37.99.93. Thank you, Jeremy. Thank you so much. There's the story, Flavio. The passenger shouldn't have boarded the aircraft because of the entry restrictions put in place to reduce the risk of the Ebola virus, said the CBP. Shouldn't have. How about maybe we pulled that funding. We could have had people in place to make sure that flights bound for the U.S. weren't carrying Ebola, but, well, hell, we haven't gotten to the part where Nitwit Nero says, well, it'll be over by fall. You'll wake up one morning and it'll just be gone. Or then again, you won't just wake up next morning. Oh, well, thank you, Vince. I need to go and look for that. I will. Thank you for the heads up. And from Wave, news alert. Kyle Busch has died. What? Yeah, okay. Let's go look. Race car driver. Yeah, it's real. From CBS Sports, Kyle Busch dead at 41. He had battled an illness. Yeah, 41 years old. I'm trying to figure. After an illness is all we get. Thanks. Hey, thanks for the heads up. I didn't know you were a NASCAR fan. All right. Take that, Jeremy. Ralph says, here you go, Jeremy. So we are now down to 37.90. Thank you, Ralphs. Ralphs takes care of me because she knows how what a challenge the cipher is for me. Thank you. Thank you, Ralphs. I need to go and find Vince's email. I watch my email pretty closely through the day. Oh, there it is. Okay. Vince says, I love emails like this. Thank you for another excellent program. I'm indeed gratified to hear about all the support for the Watertown High School Wind Symphony and the LGBTQ plus community. I love the fact that they were able to raise enough money to tell the school board to pound sand. I know, wasn't that? That was the best part. Fuck off. These are our instruments, not yours. And you know what? I'm editorializing at this point. I guess the next play in that gambit is for the school board to say, "Well, you can't play without board approved musical instruments. We got to make sure that none of the musical instruments have any of the gay in them." Watertown, Vince continues, is about an hour from downtown Madison, an easy drive and one I'm well familiar with. I love Madison and spent a lot of time there. I began my Southwest safari, which landed me in Arizona before I was old enough for the bar scene. Otherwise, I'd have spent more time there. Oh, I remember a place in Madison. Bruce took me there. Wonderful, wonderful little restaurant called the Avenue Bar. They're no longer there. They had the best mac and cheese I've ever eaten in my entire life, and the cheese curds were chef's kiss. I actually got the mac and cheese recipe. They shared it with me because I told them I was from a long way away, and I promised not to go into business against them. But, yeah, Vince continues, in addition to the Minocqua Brewing Company's concert, the original composer of A Mother of a Revolution, Omar Thomas, traveled to Watertown and yesterday conducted the piece with the band at Emmanuel Lutheran Church. I regret not being there to attend. Sam in drag, huh? Well, didn't need your magic eight ball or tea leaves to see that coming. The closet is truly a horrible place, and sadder yet is that outside of the redneck and jock circles I found myself in, the majority of Watertown would accept Sam if they were to begin living life authentically. I hope one day Sam decides to stop being a shit weasel and finds peace. Not being a shit weasel is really the key to the benefits program, Vince. On another topic, I was born in the first year of Gen Z. There are damn few things that drive me more bug-fucking sane than hearing a lecture about laziness from people with hands softer than a baby's ass who have never labored a day in their lives and then lecturing my generation on top of it. I personally started working at 13 years old. I spent weekends and not a few weekdays after school pedaling my ass 7 miles into town to mow people's lawns. For money, I got my first real job and began having to file income taxes at 15. I've been working every day since then. I didn't go to college because I was unable to decide what I was passionate enough about to go into debt for eternity over, or what wouldn't eventually be replaced by a goddamned algorithm. I currently work outdoors in the Arizona sun 50 to 70 hours a week, sometimes 7 days a week, building federal infrastructure, roads, bridges, walls, etc., and at the end of the year, I'm lucky if I take a week off to visit family back home. Lazy my fucking ass. They've given my generation systems that will be gone by the time we're eligible for them, an environment on the brink of destruction, and then tell us we need to do more. If Bezos had even an ounce of decency, he'd board his dick rocket and ride right into the sun. P.S. Sorry for the long rant. LOL. Much love, Vince. Oh, much love right back, Vince. And, you know, there's years between us, but Yeah, I started working at about the same age you did. And I, too, mowed a shit ton of grass. And then, well, radio came calling, so that was it. And, yeah, filing income taxes and all that stuff. And I remember asking my dad, what the hell is FICA? And, well, that's your taxes, and that's hopefully so you can go to the doctor when you're old and sick and have a little money to buy beans and rice when you're old and sick. But, yeah, it seems like the more red and maggoty the area is, the more you hear people saying things like, well, people just don't want to work. People are eager to work. Sitting at home is hard work, and it's boring as hell. But the fact of the matter is, when you're not being paid a living wage, you're not working to live, you're living to work. By the way, I just locked in using my points or something. I locked in my net, and my gas tank is almost empty. Don't like to run it that way, but here we are. But I locked in $4.53 a gallon and 9/10, $4.54 a gallon at one of the local establishments where I can get a little bit of a price. Yeah, that's the price break. Yeah, No. Everything you said, so true. But yeah, Sam was in drag, the vice president of the school board. We see you, honey. You're an asshole. You're a shit weasel. But yeah, Sam was in drag, the vice president of the school board. We see you, honey.

So again, thank you, Vince, for the note. And it reminded me of another story. Because somewhere in Vince's note, he said,

But, yeah, there we are. They've given my generation an environment on the brink of destruction. Well, I had no idea that we had a part of the country known as the Galapagos of North America. But we do. Inside Climate News reporting fire in the Galapagos of North America risks species found nowhere else. Hi, California. This is the Channel Islands we're talking about. And there is an unchecked blaze that is just roaring through the archipelago. Santa Rosa Island is on fire. Nearly a third of it has been swallowed up in the flames. Fire started last Friday. Have you heard any reporting on this, say, over at Chicken Noodle News? Or were they talking about Kalshi and Polymarket and the gamblers' predictions? No. Among other things, there's a tree called the Torrey Pine. It only grows on Santa Rosa Island and in northern San Diego. They're going up like toothpicks. Species found nowhere else on Earth, but hey. Oh, and by the way, it was human-caused. They just don't know how yet. So there's your environment on the brink of destruction. You know, Vince, I have Gen Alpha grandchildren, 8 to be precise. They range from not yet a year old to 19. And just as I said earlier in the program that I probably spent an unhealthy amount of time wondering, you know, what I'll do when I wake up in the morning and find out that the balloon's gone up. I spend, and I don't think it's an unhealthy amount of time, I spend time trying to imagine the world that is coming at my grandkids. Holy shit. I don't, Gen Z, Gen Alpha, I don't envy you. I would not trade places with my grandkids for love nor money. And this isn't some cranky old Generation Jones, you know, what youth is wasted on the young. No, no. It's just a matter of, I don't know how those generations are going to handle what generations going before them have neglected and pretended doesn't exist and stuck our heads in the sand. Not all of us. Some of us are well aware and have dedicated substantial portions of our lives to trying to raise awareness about it. I mean, here in almost level west by Trump, Virginia stand, shit's off the chain now. Every day brings a new environmental horror. Water ruined in Wayne County. Water ruined in McDowell County. A literal scum of aluminum oxide floating on streams or literal creeks of acid mine drainage flowing out of old coal mines. But hey, data centers are going to be our solution, our salvation. Oh, there'll be frisbees.

0: sweet checks for everybody. And it's infuriating and it's scary. And as to information overload, Jeremy with a message for Kevin. It's only healthy to limit intake and try to block out some of it. It's only sane with self-preservation. Yeah. Jeremy adds, that's the first baby steps. First, kids drive too fast, then later get off my lawn. Later yet, screaming at clouds. I don't think Vince is at any risk of doing any cloud screaming. Y'all have lived through too much already. I don't. It takes a profound sense of personal privilege to yell at clouds and talk about how we wore onions on our belts, as was the fashion in the day. And nickels had bees on them, and that's what we'd say, 5 bees to a quarter. Why do I have brain cells that remember that? I mean, I'm grateful for them, but why that and not the quadratic equation? And who knew there were cerebral priorities? The clip from CNN just continues to astonish me. Good grief, she said. Yeah. On the other hand, John Heilman and Jehoshaphat on my former Filthy Morning Habit had a Jim Dandy giggle, you know, laughing toward Armageddon, I suppose.
1: That the place.
2: For you. She would have torched it. She would have burned this place to the ground, I tell you. Elizabeth, do you know the exact number? If not, we'll ask our intrepid reporter, Jonathan Lemire, for the exact number. How much money has the United States spent thus far on the Iran war?
1: $25 billion, or $29 billion, depending on who you ask. But that is, it's an enormous amount of money, and there's no end in sight. It was interesting yesterday, or Monday, Trump, once again, we're sort of in this endless stalemate
3: where the president
1: says, we're about to attack. And then sometimes in the same day, he will say, well, we're holding off because of negotiations. There's no clear evidence that negotiations are going on, but it is just this back and forth that we you know,
0: there's no clear evidence that any negotiations are going on. What negotiations? The only negotiations that are taking place are between the spirochetes that are slowly fluttering and dying and dodging around among the Swiss cheese holes in what remains of Nitwit Nero's frontal cortex. Ha! What negotiations? Because, you know, that sorry bastard gets up and watches this in the morning.
1: He does not want to attack again, given what's going on with the economy, given his low approval ratings, given how unpopular this war is. But he's kind of stuck in a corner. It's a real problem. I'd just like to point out a story in the New York Times this morning by my colleagues, including Mark Mazzetti, about how the U.S. had planned to install Mahmoud Ahmadinejad, who was a name from way back when, Bush administration, as the leader of Iran. That went south, but it just shows you how unplanned and by the seat of their pants this war is.
2: Yeah, Heilman, Bud McFarland could never find the moderates in Iran. Thank God the Trump administration did. It ended up all the time the moderate was Ahmadinejad. Who would have known they were going to blow him out of prison? Almost killed him, of course. This is straight out of South Park episode or a movie. What was it? What was the movie where they had the American heroes that saved Paris by blowing up the Eiffel Tower and everything else? A great movie a couple of years ago. But anyway, that's what we were doing. But again, you look and see the numbers are just extraordinary. You look at the poll numbers, and Republicans are so upside down. They have to know they were in big trouble. And then Donald Trump comes out and he endorses basically the Herschel Walker.
0: Yeah, it's kind of a pity it ended there, but well, that's the same analysis from that was we had at CNN, minus the good grief and the reference to Cauchy and Polymarket. God damn. But Mika had her little moment today as she was gobsmacked by the nosedive that Nitwit Nero is in relative to his poll numbers. Do they really matter?
3: It's Thursday, May 21st. With us, we have the co-host of our 9 a.m. hour, staff writer at The Atlantic, Jonathan Lemire, and President Emeritus of the Council on Foreign Relations, Richard Haass. We'll get to the funding bill in just a moment, but first we want to show you some new polling from Fox News showing President Trump's approval rating near a record low. We keep reporting on these lows. At this point, look at these numbers. His overall job performance is at 39%, down 3 points since last month and 10 points since his second term started. It's only 1 point above his lowest ever, which came in October of 2017 during his first term. However, his 61% disapproval rate is a record high. Meanwhile, voters are upset with his handling of the economy. 71% disapprove of the job he is doing on that key issue. That is 5 points higher than just last.
0: I want to take a moment with that, though. Well, I mean, 71% disapprove, 29% approve. But the thing is, the 29% that approve live in blood red maggot states that are, well, for the House purposes, gerrymandered all the fuck. And it really doesn't matter what his disapproval rating is, does it? Will it? I don't know.
3: Last month and 15 points higher than a year ago. The increase since last month includes a 7-point rise in disapproval among, and here's the key point here, Republicans. As for the war with Iran, 2/3 think the United States is winning, but 60% oppose the military action, which is an increase of 5 points since last month. That's it's a whole conversation within itself in terms of messaging. Jonathan Lemire, though, the numbers, especially among Republicans, you would think the White House might take note.
2: Yeah, they have yet to.
0: Why, Mika Mouse? Why would they take note? They don't give a fuck. Please. They're doing what they're doing and they're having a high old time. I mean, have you already forgotten the clip from last week, the week before, whatever it was? I don't think about the American people at all.
4: Issue any sort of course correction, though. And there's a Quinnipiac poll out this week as well, similar numbers, even has it 34% approval. 34%. That's an extraordinary drop, 4 points since last month. In that poll, his approval among independents, just 26%. And that is what's setting off alarm bells for Republicans, of course, heading into this fall's midterms. But we're seeing the toll of the Iran war and the resulting economic impact. We have seen a number of surveys this week suggesting how unhappy Americans are about inflation, about rising prices, some of which connected to this war. And we are seeing, and we'll get into it as the show goes on, about yeah. Republicans in small measures distancing themselves from the president, pushing back, particularly on the ballroom and that funding,
3: yeah.
4: Because there's a sense that Trump's priorities are simply not aligned with what Americans care about. He's
3: right.
4: Not making their lives better.
3: I mean, Willie, this number on the economy, 71% disapprove of the job he's doing on that key issue. Meanwhile, as you're about to report our top story, it appears the administration is interested and the president is interested in helping himself.
5: Yet the American people have been screaming in poll after poll after poll at this president, this administration, help us on the economy. Now he's down in a Fox News poll in the 20s, as you point, dipping among his own supporters in the Republican Party. Americans want this president to focus on their day-to-day lives, gas, groceries. We talk about it every day. And he simply is not, does not, has said again this week, frankly, I'm not that worried about people's financial situations. Mm. He clearly isn't. And the American public is taking notice. What he is doing, though, is creating these funds, this money for people that he believes were wronged by the previous administration. Trump administration's newly announced $1.776 billion so-called anti-weaponization discretionary fund is getting pushback now from Republican lawmakers. Congressman Brian Fitzpatrick of Pennsylvania telling reporters yesterday he's going to try to, quote, kill it.
6: Congressman, what do you make of this $1.7 billion fund for
7: bad news? We're going to try to kill it.
6: You're going to try to kill it?
7: Yep.
6: Wow. Okay. And how?
7: Well, we're considering legislative options. We're going to write a letter to the AG to start.
0: But oh, a letter to the AG.
7: Option. Okay. We're trying to unpack exactly, you know, what the legal machinations are, but can't do that.
6: Right.
7: Can't
6: do that.
5: You can't do that, says the congressman. He sent Acting Attorney General Todd Blanche this letter yesterday demanding more information on the fund. The letter reads in part, a massive discretionary fund with no oversight or approval from Congress represents a dangerous backsliding in the transparency of our institutions and our commitment to the American taxpayer. A number of Republican lawmakers in the Senate also now speaking out against the move. The fund would give the president the power to gift taxpayer dollars to allies who claim they were victims of an allegedly weaponized Justice Department under President Biden. The top issue lawmakers have with the idea is who exactly will be compensated. The acting attorney general was asked yesterday.
0: I don't know who clips these clips, but oh. But Todd Blanche, really? Todd Blanche is going to do something? It, please. But over in the White House, little mayonnaise mouth decided that he'd weigh in. Yeah. I'm talking about Hairless Heydrich, you know, Stephen Miller. Speaking about the slush fund. People, let's see. Former campaign aide Michael Caputo has said he wants some of the money. Michael Cohen wants money. Enrique Tarrio of the Proud Boys, he wants a check. And Stephen Miller decided to declare, this is a quote, we lived through 4 years of unimaginable weaponization of the federal government against innocent people. So many lives destroyed, so many livelihoods ruined, so many people who were deprived of their fundamental rights as American citizens. Well, I would expect no less, or for that matter more, from Mayonnaise Mouth. I don't know if he had his American Girl doll tucked under his arm or not, but as I noted at the beginning of the program, Alex Jones is now running video of the insurrection, the domestic terror attack by domestic terrorists. And even they seem to be realizing that, well, Alex Jones says whatever he thinks will benefit Alex Jones, but the idea that this is a small measure of the justice they are owed is absolutely sickening. Of all the loathsome individuals in this vulgar maladministration, and there's a lot to pick from, but well, it's you, Scarecrow. It's you, Mayonnaise Mouth. You're the one I despise the most, second only to your boss, the lump of protoplasmic insecurities and grievance. deprived of their fundamental rights as American citizens. They fucking forfeited them when they attacked their country and tried to overturn a legal election. But, you know, I'm preaching to the choir. I know that. This is curious. We've had a little nutmeg sighting. Yeah, Megyn Kelly. And she's decided, well, she's not sure exactly what to do in November.
8: More polling has just come out for President Trump and the Republicans, and it's more potential trouble. It's important to talk about it now when we're several months in advance in the midterm. Maybe something could be done. We told you earlier this week that President Trump had his worst poll of his second term, with the AP showing just 33% of Americans approving of his job performance. When you look at the crosstabs in the all-important independent voters, Trump has cratered. I mean, cratered. It's like not even present tense anymore. It's done. Just 23% approve of his overall performance. That ticks up to 30 when it comes to how he's handled immigration, and then from there it is all downhill. 21% of independents support this war on Iran. 21. You've got 79% of independents who are against. Folks, you cannot win elections like that. Democrat or Republican, you got 80% of the independents against you. You're effed. You need to adjust something ASAP. 19% support him on the economy. 19. And listen to this. How many 19, independents approve 19, of Trump's job 19. Performance when it comes to the cost of living? 12. 12. The problem is he was underwater with these folks on the economy and cost of living inflation prior to the Iran war. They were already suffering and they were blaming him. And then we launched a war of choice that was not necessary, and their gas prices went up and energy prices are going up. It's already happening in Europe and elsewhere.
0: Notice how it's their gas prices and not our gas prices. That's a little tell. It's not just that she's talking about independence. She's talking about herself versus America. Because she is not an us, she is a me. And we are they. Cuckoo ka-choo.
8: Swear. And it's coming to a city near you. The delay in pain is just that, a delay. It will come our way because the economy is connected. The world economy is connected. And these, you know, the Strait of Hormuz is closed right now thanks to the Iranians. And, you know, they're pissed we won't lift our blockade of.
0: No. Again, you listen to her long enough and you realize that she is dumber in the head than a hog is in the ass. No, the Straits of Hormuz are closed because your orange Jesus and the psychopath in Jerusalem decided to start a war. Pentagon, you know, real Pentagon military minds. Now, I'm not talking about these salute snappers we have now. I'm not talking about the Bradmiral Cooper and whoever the rest of those fools are. They knew. The minute we start shit with Iran, they're going to shut down the Straits of Hormuz. You know, that's why Robert Gates, Secretary of Defense under Barack Obama, said, yeah, BB tried to sell us that shit too, and we sent his ass packing. Oh, but not the simpleton.
9: Oh, you'll be a great man, Mr. President. You'll be remembered by history.
10: If I'll be remembered by history, sure. Let's launch the missiles.
9: Just the thing to do, Mr. President.
8: The Iranian ports, the strait is closed right now. And what's happening, unfortunately, is that all those, you know, millions and millions of barrels of oil are just stacking up. And you get to the point where there's nothing, there's no place to put them. They stop then producing because there's nothing to do. They can't get them on ships. They can't get them out of there. They run out of storage room. They stop producing. And the lag on that could be truly catastrophic for the global economy. So the clock is ticking. This actually is a very serious worry.
9: Tick-tock, motherfucker.
8: The world, including us, even though we don't buy our oil from countries that deliver it to us out of the Strait of Hormuz.
0: I love the fact that she's all of a sudden trying to explain this shit to the maggots who tune into her and think she's smart. We do get oil from the Middle East. We talked about it here in the last couple of days. We get oil that we then use to turn into motor oil. You know, we can refine the tarry, filthy goo that we get out of places like North Dakota and comes out of Canada and whatnot. We can refine that into gasoline. Diesel's dirty as hell. That's pretty easy too. But if you need industrial lubricants, well, that's a different story, and you need the good stuff, not that tarry goop. So, yeah, it's going to hit us. But then again, I wonder if our little nutmeg here even knows about the helium thing. Or did that just blow by back when she was sure that her orange daddy had done the right thing by starting a war, an illegal war against Iran? Gosh, nutmeg, I sure hope you don't need an MRI anytime soon. Or say need an MRI, say, 3-4 months from now. You might not get it. Your privilege might not be able to get it for you. You can't get an MRI when they can't run the machine because they don't have any goddamned helium. Jesus, and she's a fucking millionaire. God damn it.
8: That's irrelevant. We're all connected. So this pain is now we're all connected. Worse. And this war needs to come to an end right away. At least now President Trump seems to want it. He does seem to want to end the war. Unfortunately,
0: he's a dumbass nutmeg, and he's got it all over him, and every time he tries to push it off of him, he gets stuck to it a little bit more. Yeah. Oh, this war needs to come to an end, and at least Trump wants it now. Yeah, but see, Trump's not in the driver's seat anymore, nutmeg. No. Iran's in the driver's seat. They own his orange ass, and they can ramp up the pressure until he finally, you know, until that little piece of plaque finally does break loose and burp and And what are we going to do then? Indict Iran for causing a stroke?
8: As the old saw goes, it's very easy to start a war and very difficult to end one. The Iranians get a say, and they're not rolling over. It's not just President Trump. The numbers are bad for the entire
0: Republican Party. Are the assholes who tune into her? What kind of an audience does she have? I know she's on Sirius XM, so there's probably beaucoup de maggot. But is she actually telling them anything that they don't know? I genuinely don't. I don't know the extent of the denial in which these maggots live.
8: Look at this poll from Fox News yesterday, one that has Trump doing slightly better with a 42% approval rating, shows Americans prefer Democrats to Republicans on the economy for the first time since 2010. First time in 16 years. They're favoring Democrats.
0: And that, of course, shows how fucking stupid the American people are, because these are demonstrable facts. Every time a Democrat's in the White House, the economy is actually in better shape, because we go about the business of being frugal and we build the treasury back up. And then W comes along and says, it's your money. I'm going to send you a check and you can all buy a new air conditioner. Or nitwit Nero bark.
10: I'm a businessman. I know business. And if I give my buddies a $1.5 trillion tax cut, you're going to be rich, you proles. You rubes. Oh, you're going to be, you're just going to be swimming in it. Oh, so much winning.
0: I don't know. Maybe the epitaph for us will be, they were a greedy people, silly people. Violent, barbarous, and cruel.
8: Democrats on the economy. Democrats are the reason we're in this economic mess.
0: Bitch, no. I guess she's already forgotten about the first $1 trillion tax cut and all of that.
8: The American public is so short-sighted, but it's just their frustration. They feel like they gave Trump a year and a half. He's done nothing other than make things worse. This is how they feel if you read the polls. And they're pissed. They're not feeling pro-GOP right now for a variety of reasons. They don't.
0: Good. Stay home, you dumbasses. Don't get out and vote. Stay the fuck home. Take it out on your orange daddy. That's the only, you know, he can only listen. He only hears through his buttocks. Stay home. Stay home in Louisiana, Stan. Stay home in Texas. Stay home in Alabama. Stay home in Kentucky. Maybe punish Nitwit Nero and AIPAC for that pathetic toady that AIPAC got behind. So what might happen for your district if you elect a Democrat? And here's a hint. The Democrat won't trans anybody. I promise. No matter how many attack ads they run. And of course, I'm not in that district. I didn't see the ads, but I'm curious. I am. I confess. I'm curious. Did anti-trans rhetoric enter into any of the ads that AIPAC bought? Or was it all just...
11: Thomas Massey is an anti-Semite because he doesn't bow down and kiss Bibi Netanyahu's hairy toe.
0: I don't know. Be interesting to find out.
8: Tend to like the tariffs. I still am open-minded to them, but I don't speak for the independents, even though I am one. They don't like the war. They don't like what's happening in their bank.
0: See, she says, even though I am one, am an independent, but she still says they and not we. Must be nice up there in that tower, made of ivory and all. Actually, it's not made of ivory. It's a tacky-ass spray-painted plastic.
8: Accounts, and they're starting to think the Democrats might be the better option on the economy. 52% say they prefer Democrats compared to 48% who say they like the Republicans when it comes to who should manage the economy. And the highly respected Cook Political Report is out today with new analysis ahead of the midterms. I'm just going to read you their opening sentence. It reads, quote, for Republican candidates running in competitive House districts, okay, Republican candidates running in competitive House districts, the Cook Political Report's battleground district project,
0: yeah,
8: is
0: a took you a minute, didn't it,
8: red
0: sweetie?
8: Warning light for the fall. Flashing red warning light. In their exclusive poll of battleground districts that President Trump won by an average of 2% in 2024, Democrats now lead by 6%. So President Trump won them by 2%. Democrats now lead by 6%. So that's arguably about an 8% swing on the generic congressional ballot. The Dems are ahead on nearly every important issue, but the numbers are particularly bleak when it comes to the economy. Again, I mean, this is every poll and it's every political report. It's everything. The economy is the driver more than anything of these economic and of these approval ratings.
0: Yeah, that's so funny. It's almost like you want to lean into the microphone, don't you, Nutmeg, and say, it's the economy, stupid. Don't you just want to?
8: And there's precious little time to turn things around, but there's time to make it look like you are trying to turn them around, and that at least should be done.
0: Oh, so appearances matter. Make it look like you're trying to turn things around. because we're not really going to turn things around. You're going to rely on, you know, the maggots being the rubes that they are.
10: I love the uneducated.
0: Remember? Yeah. Oh, and do you remember the story from last week or so when it turned, when we talked about how the crooked Polish government official got busted and then took it on the lam to Hungary and tucked himself in under the wing of Viktor Orban? Mm-hmm. Well, we have some new details on that. Mm-hmm. The crook in question is the former Polish Justice Minister Zbigniew Ziobro. And back home in Poland, he's got about a dozen different charges for, you know, corruption. Let's see, misuse of funds for political gain, things like that. He was a member of the right-wing Nationalist Law and Justice Party, you know, the Polish fascists. The ones who showed up and waved the devil's diaper for nitwit Nero and melanoma back in his first term. Yeah, he bugged out in 2025 when the charges came down. And Viktor gave him asylum. He was my boyfriend. But then Viktor lost his ass in April. And Zbig had to take it on the lam again. Well, Reuters has since discovered that the U.S. Deputy Secretary of State, one Christopher Landau, quote, instructed senior State Department officials to facilitate and approve a visa for a fugitive former Polish cabinet minister. Because, of course, Peter Magyar, the new prime minister in Hungary, said he would extradite him to Poland on his first day in office. And so Landau, little creep, made sure that Ziobro had a visa just before Mr. Magyar got sworn in as prime minister. Reuters said, while the Trump administration has made it a priority to support conservative views in Europe, granting a visa to a politician facing criminal charges by a U.S. allied government is highly unusual. And he was apparently one of the leading fascists in that right-wing party in Poland. Reuters said he was the architect of changes to the Polish judicial system that the EU has said undermined the rule of law during the 2015 to 2023 rule of the Conservative Law and Justice Party. And just like fascists everywhere, his other fascist law and justice buddies didn't lift a goddamn finger. Now, he'll be okay. We'll let him swing as long as none of us are swinging next to him. And Polish Prime Minister Donald Tusk, speaking Tuesday, said, we will certainly be very consistent and no one can expect us to give up on trying to bring Ziobro into Polish court. So, again, you know, as you're scrolling or as you're watching cable news or whatever, just kind of pay attention and see if these cable news networks can break away from horse race coverage to talk about basically any of the stuff that we've talked about this evening. Because that's the whole thing. We don't just talk about what everybody else is talking about. Because that's not how you get so far out ahead of the curve that it's like you're on State Road. No. So we are rapidly running out of program. Again, thank you, everybody. We've gotten the deficit down to $37.90. Everything helps if anybody wants to jump in. Much obliged. And this is kind of fun. Did you know that Trader Tot is getting married again? He dated for the longest time. He dated Kimberly Gargoyle, but then they broke up. I know, it's sad. And Nitwit Nero exiled her to Greece as ambassador to Greece. I mean, it was kind of an exile. Greece, see, I'm guessing Greece would be a pretty plum posting, but not when the purpose is to get her as far away from Trader Tot as possible. So Trader Tot is going to get married to Palm Beach socialite Bettina Anderson. And Nitwit Nero, remember, he once showed up at Trader Tot's dorm room, and Trader Tot was all ready to go to the baseball game wearing his Yankees or Mets gear or whatever. And Nitwit Nero slapped him around and said, "Put on a suit and look like somebody." The roommate was the one who reported that. Well, Nitwit Nero can't resist sticking the shiv between Junior's ribs from time to time, just to remind him that the Princess Iwanka Madaddy Trump Kushner is the real favorite. Speaking of the upcoming nuptials, and they happened this weekend. Tangerine Tiberius said, "He'd like me to go, but it's going to be just a small little private affair, and I'm going to try and make it." I said, "You know, this is not good timing for me. I have a thing called Iran and other things. That's one I can't win on. If I do attend, I get killed. If I don't attend, I get killed by the fake news, of course." Yeah, I'm going to get, I can't make their wedding about me. You know, we lost a lot when we gave up on the whole idea of droit de seigneur. Is that how you say it? It's French. I don't speak French. Droit de seigneur? That's where I get to go in and better before my boy does? Yeah, I would have shown up for that. Ugh. Meanwhile, I just can't help wondering if over in Athens, Kimberly Gargoyle is going to be flinging ketchup at the walls, or I don't know, trying to be the face that launched 1,000 ships against her. Now, if 1,000 ships launch as a result of Kimberly Gargoyle, it'll be to try to get away from her before she turns them all into stone. Can you tell I'm excited for the Odysseus movie in July? Because I am. So that's it. Thanks, everybody. Thanks to each and every one of you who share your precious finite time engaging in the program in whatever manner you choose. Thanks to our challenge makers, challenge respondents, a la carte contributors, contributors and subscribers via PayPal, Patreon, Venmo, Cash App, the U.S. Postal Service. I will get to the post office as soon as I possibly can. And thanks to our all-volunteer staff. Thank you, Roger and Jeremy and the Old Holler Tree. Thank you, Micah, for the show post at Blue Sky. Thanks to our news ninjas. Thank you, Brother Deacon Asa. Head on .live. Keeping the stream streaming and the packets passing for, lo, these many years. Please leave us a remark, a review, a comment on the podcast, wherever you download it. It really does help. Thanks, Emily, for the intro. Thanks to the hardest working, bravest people I know, the folks at Cold River Mountain Watch, crmw.net. Over a quarter century at the forefront of the struggle for human rights and environmental justice in Appalachia, and a proud union shop. Please stay safe. Because there's so many ways not to be. Please. And, if Nitwit Nero approaches you saying, "I can't go to the wedding. I'm going to get killed." Avoid him like the plague, because he is. And always, always, always. Gina and Wayne, it's all for you. Later.

0: All right, what's up? It's me, Tara Devlin. Hold on, my chair's messed up. All right. We meet here every Tuesday and Thursday. Welcome to the Political Voices Network. Hit the like and subscribe. 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Download the little app, the iTunes app. Listen to classic rock and oldies all day long. All right? Keep, we stick together, we win. All right, this is how we do it. Hope you're doing all right, Charlie. Hope F that Canadian lady. That's all I have to say, okay? All right, listen. Don't let it sweat. Don't let the bastards get you down. Okay, where do we begin? Let's begin, with the knot in my stomach. How about you? How are you guys feeling? Really, it's difficult living in this time. There's so many outrages, and I have a few on the list today. So let's go over what we're going to talk about. First of all, I want to play some of the clips of Bezos. We're living in a new gilded age. Billionaires shouldn't exist. They are anathema to freedom and democracy. They are not the sign of the greatest pinnacle of evolutionary humanity, but they're a sign that the system is broken. And we'll know that we're on the right track again when billionaires are taxed down to size, down to reasonableness. Okay, they're out of control. All right, so that's the first thing we'll talk about. And then I want to talk about Tina Peters and a man who was released from prison because he put up a Facebook post about Charlie Kirk. He spent a month in prison because a maggot sheriff didn't like what he said. You see, the F your feelings crowd, and he didn't even say anything that outrageous. You'll see. All right, so that's what we have on board. I figured three stories are good for an hour, 20 minutes apiece about, right? And then with our commentary in between. That's 60 minutes right there. So, yeah, I got to keep it tight on these Terror Busters. All right, let's start with Bezos. The whole thing is such an offense to decency and humanity. So many things he said were ridiculous. I couldn't find a lot of, I didn't want to spend time, that's why we're playing them off the screen. I didn't want to spend time capturing them and all that. It takes a lot of time. So it's easier to play them off the screen. So I'm hoping everything plays well. All right, so let's start with this clip. These whiny bitch billionaires pointing fingers.
1: I think what's going on is that it's kind of a tale of two economies. So you have a bunch of people in this country who are doing really well, but you also have a bunch of people in this country who are struggling. Struggling with paper, groceries.
0: Mighty white of you.
1: Politicians are using the kind of age-old techniques.
0: You know, this racist-ass
1: tale of two economies. And
0: oops, sorry.
1: Using this age-old technique of, picking a villain and pointing fingers. But the problem
0: is... poor, put-upon baby.
1: And so,
0: does it not solve anything? Picking a villain? It's not the villain. We're picking the appropriate problem. That's what we're picking. It's not about you, Bezos. This is the problem with these billionaires. We want to tax people. It's not about you. We're doing it because we live in an interdependent society. We are an interdependent species. We need each other. And that's how we live. If one of us gets all of the resources, it's like in the body, just like in the body politic, just like in the social compact. If there's one cell in the body that takes up all the resources, that's cancer. and it kills the host, it kills the body, it denies the rest of the cells, the rest of the body, of resources, and something has to be done about it. The cancer has to be excised. It has to be reduced legally and peacefully, right? So to say this is about villains is another way that these poor put-upon billionaires present themselves or create this fiction that they are the victims here. They're the victims in this society. In fact, they have been, they're the beneficiaries of the broken system. The only reason he's a billionaire, the only reason they are all billionaires with wealth, more than they will ever spend in a million lifetimes, is because of the broken system, because of our tax system. He got rich in the society that we all created, and now he's whining and bitching that we want to tax him so we can all have a decent life. That he doesn't, it's not fair, it's not right, it's not smart to allow one mother effer to control so much wealth, because then if we are really truly, it's not just about fairness, it's about survival. It's about making a country that works for all. It's also about keeping our democracy free from the oligarchy, from the privileged princes, the new economic royalists, as FDR called them, who reached out to control government itself, thirsting for power. It's never enough for them. Trust me, if they taxed him, because he pays no taxes, okay? He keeps saying, oh, I pay billions in taxes. He pay his companies, in fact, let me just look this up, actually. How much does he pay in taxes before I rattle off numbers? How much? Because I know he paid zero in taxes. Bezos, let's say zero in taxes. Because the way that they set up the tax system, they can come up with all kinds of clever ways to get out of paying any taxes. So let's see. Yeah, here we go. IRS data analyzed by ProPublica shows that Jeff Bezos paid zero federal taxes in over years. This is going over years from 2007. On, and in 2011, even though his wealth in Amazon stock was soaring, he was so poor on paper in 2011 that he claimed a $4,000 child tax credit. Okay? Meant to help struggling families, not multi-billionaires. From 2006 to 2018, his wealth went up by $127 billion. But he reported only $6.5 billion, and he paid $1.4 billion in personal federal income taxes. That was about 1% of his wealth, which we all pay about 35% more or more. Most of his wealth is in Amazon stock, which isn't taxed unless he sells it. So his wealth can explode when his taxable income, so while his taxable income stays artificially low. Instead of selling shares and paying capital gains, billionaires like Bezos borrow against their stock, getting huge loans to live like royalty while reporting little in taxable income. This is how they pay no taxes. So, and he's Mr. Zero Tax for the bottom 50%. One of the clips in the interview, I won't play it because it's being played all over the place, but he says that, oh, I think the bottom 50% of Americans should pay zero federal income tax. Currently, they pay about 3%, the poor, because we supposedly have a progressive tax system, and in fact, that's many of our normal presidents, who was it who said, I think it was Teddy Roosevelt, who said progressive taxation is the only American way. And because they understood, and Teddy Roosevelt, in fact, would talk about the bloated fortune and how we had a patriotic duty, a patriotic imperative to make sure that the kids of rich economic royalists, the robber barons, didn't inherit their fortunes tax-free because we weren't about setting up an intergenerational aristocracy like the kinds the founders fought a revolution to escape. This thing was supposed to be the antidote to that, and it's a matter of preserving the American system. Because these people, the only thing powerful enough to stand up to the power of organized money is government. This is why Republicans go after government. They like government just fine. They just don't like democracy. They like kleptocracy. They like oligarchy. They like the kinds of government that are incredibly corrupt and have its boot on the neck of the people, and where the people can't do anything about it. That's the kind of government they like. This is the kind that we have now. We are effectively an oligarchy, and I'm sick of the whining. I'm sick of the billionaires. They're constantly complaining how hard they have it. And if we dare to tax them, it's just a matter of them being picked upon. What Bezos does, he highlights how little poor and working people pay in the pretending like this is the issue. It's never, they never talk seriously, though, about taxing his own ill-gotten gains, his unrealized gains, right? All of the tax tricks that they play, the asset-backed borrowing he doesn't talk about closing these loopholes that let him pay near nothing. But why isn't that a solution? That's the other thing. So let me play the rest of the clip. I'll roll it back a little because I was talking over it.
1: But you also have a bunch of people in this country who are struggling.
0: Oh, how mighty!
1: Pay rent.
0: How wonderful of you to notice, my lord.
1: What's happening here is politicians are using the kind of age-old
0: technique. Oh, you son of a bitch!
1: Tale of two economies, and they're using this age-old technique of picking a villain.
0: Well, who should the villain be?
1: But the problem is that doesn't solve anything. And so, if you want to help the group of people who are struggling, you have to figure out real root causes and solutions. And
0: we figured it out.
1: It's like the way if we have a problem at Amazon, the way we would fix it is we would go in and we'd do the five whys and we'd try to get to a root cause.
0: Oh, Jesus Christ.
1: And try to find the root fix. And then when we fix it at the root, you're
0: fixing
1: it
0: forever. Get your five whys together.
1: That's a real solution.
0: What are you talking about? It's not rocket science. You people, we have historical receipts here. The greatest productivity, the greatest prosperity in American history was when the rich were taxed at a high marginal tax rate of over 77% to 91%. So spare us the bullshit that we got to come up with some kind of mystery tour over here. We got to come together and do the five whys of Amazon. What they do when they're figuring out how to make people run around the heated warehouse while passing out and peeing in jars. Let's figure it out how we can go faster. Well, put diapers on, right? Maybe that's one of the things the five whys came up with. It's like, what are you talking about? And the fact that he acts like this is such a mystery, and then the interviewer, what's his name? I can't remember his name. The guy, he's got two different colored eyes. Adam Sorkin. Sorkin is his name, right? Squawk Box. And that he just sits there, and there's no interviewer, what's his name? I can't remember his name. The guy, he's got two different colored eyes. Adam Sorkin is his name, right?

0: out. It doesn't work.
1: It forever. Right. It's a real solution.
0: The solution is raising your taxes.
1: Point fingers and blame people.
0: It's like, not about pointing fingers and blaming. You see what I'm saying? He's like, don't point fingers at me. I like all of those zeros on my bank account that I will never spend in a million lifetimes. I'm fucking sick. I have a psychological issue where if I don't see 15 zeros, I lose it. I mean, and then if nobody's like sticking a camera in my face and asking me questions that I have to gaslight everyone over, I don't know what to do with myself. This is the other thing that irritates me about this media. There's no critical questioning of this person right here, right? He just wants access, and we're all talking about it, of course, but I'm talking about it not because he's got anything interesting to say. I'm pointing out just the opposite. He's got nothing to say. He brings nothing to the table. Because he came up with a bookstore online doesn't mean that we have to be, oh, yes, my lord. He's not a genius. What is he doing? Yeah, okay, you came up with a bookstore online. Thank you, my lord. That doesn't get you a ticket to lording over us, ruling us, destroying America, sucking up all the resources, so you and not paying anything. I mean, you're not paying a dime to fix the roads your trucks drive on, or the education system that the people who work in the factories, you know, they got to read those orders. Who taught them to read? Did you? No. I mean, this is the infrastructure of democracy that these people take advantage of, and now they're whining and bitching that we want to tax them reasonably. It's not about picking villains. Oh, it's pointing fingers and picking villains. We've got to come up with something else. And what's the other idea? What are the other solutions to the problem? The solution is cut people. Do nothing for people. Kick people off health care. Don't have education. I mean, that's the Republican solution to everything. Don't have it. Give it to the rich. We want them to lord over us. We want oligarchy. That's what they want. Don't be fooled. This is the, you know, all you got to do is follow their policies. Don't take my word for it. Look at the policies, and then you know what they're up, what they're about, what they're implementing. They're kicking people off of health care. Oh, we can't have health care. We can't have Medicare, Medicaid, Medicare. We can't have child care. Child care, you got to have it, even though that's what he said, right? You got to have it. Can't have anything that's life-affirming or decent. Can't have schools, you know, government schools that might teach people about actual history. Can't have that. You can't have anything good for working people or people trying to, you know, people have to get up every day and trade time in their life for a paycheck, unlike Jeff Bezos, who gets to fly around Earth, I thought he went up into space, and then he had a spiritual awakening in space when he was looking at that big blue marble. Oh, I wish everybody could go up in space and see that we're all connected. When he came down, he had this this glow. Oh, look, everyone, we're all on the same big blue marble. Why are we always fighting? Well, maybe, I guess that spiritual awakening didn't hit the greed center in your brain, the obsession and compulsion to hoard wealth, to hoard zeros on your bank account. Nothing will happen if one of those zeros went away. Except we get to have services. We get to have functioning schools and healthcare and hospitals and decent, you know, working conditions and life. A life worth living, not just toiling in the fields or working three uniquely American low-paying jobs to service the rich. You see, this is all they have, is whining and bitching and moaning and complaining. So he says, what is he saying? Attacking him? Wait, where is it? What did he say? Where the heck is it? Raising my taxes won't help the nurse in Queens? It won't? He doesn't explain why. Of course, the interviewer doesn't push back, Adam Sorkin, he doesn't say, what are you talking about, raising your

0: taxes won't help the nurse in Queens. Of course it will. Of course it will. She'll have a hospital to go work in instead of it being closed. She'll go, people in the neighborhood will be able to go to that hospital and have her services. She'll be able to practice her trade or practice her skills in helping people in a hospital that it actually exists. It won't close in the neighborhood. Because everyone's paying their fair share. We're all paying our 35%. And the rich, the reason the rich paid a high marginal tax rate of 91%, I know that maggots and the Fox News fascists like to make, they like to confuse people. They say, 91%. Like, it's 91% on the entire fortune. That's not the case. It's 91% after a certain amount. So you could still be very, very, very rich. But let's say if you get to, I don't know, a billion, I think, after a billion, 91% is reasonable. And it's not about picking on you. It should be your patriotic duty. You'd be like, great. You know, I think you'll be fine on $1 billion. What do you think? I mean, half a bill? Oh, the humanity, half a bill? What am I supposed to do? How am I supposed to look like the biggest dick in the room, right? The cock of the walk. That's what it's about with these people. Oh, and then he says, this is another reason why billionaires shouldn't exist. Where is it? He claims that massive layoffs at the Washington Post are good. They were good for journalism.
1: Talking about markets. Yeah. I was asking about the news market.
0: Yeah. How dare you?
1: Because you own the Washington Post.
2: Yes.
1: And one of the critiques, by the way, and this is maybe the wealth critique and everything else, is the company laid off about 30% of its staff.
2: Yeah.
1: And there's a lot of people out there who said, Jeff's super wealthy. He's talked about this being a public trust, something that he bought early on, how much you care about that piece of it. Why lay people off? Why fire people?
0: Yeah, why?
1: Why don't you just subsidize the business if in
2: because
1: fact...
2: Because the Post needs to be a profitable enterprise that stands on its own two feet.
1: Some people say it's a trust.
2: And let me tell you why.
1: Okay.
2: Because it's a measure of its relevance.
0: Bullshit!
2: If people won't pay for our product, it's not a good enough product.
0: Oh, real? It's like, not a product. It's journalism. It's news. It is the only profession enshrined in the Constitution as being necessary for a free country, for a democracy, for a constitutionally limited democratic republic, a nation of free people. If they won't pay for it, the reason that the Washington Post took a hit was because of Jeff Bezos. When he refused to endorse Kamala Harris, there was a backlash, and many people canceled their subscriptions to the Washington Post. And Jeff Bezos responded, F you. I'm going to fire everybody. I'm going to fuck this paper up. Democracy dies in darkness. Go pound sand, Bezos. And defending the massive layoffs as a matter of relevance and discipline when we're up against a fascist who is spreading nothing but lies, that we have the other platforms, the right-wing platforms, are well-funded by billionaires. Let's not forget, Fox News did not turn a profit for 5 years. When they created Fox News, when Roger Ailes, Rupert Murdoch created Fox News, they put $500 million into it for 5 years before it turned a profit, because profit was not in its business model. And in fact, if it wasn't turning a profit today, they would still fund it. This is what the right wingers do. They understand the power of propaganda. They understand the power of the media, how important it is, because they don't have anything else. They don't. That's why right now the fiction that Republicans are good for the economy is finally being overwhelmed by reality. And for the first time in many, many years and decades, the American people, by a slim margin, are reporting that they believe Democrats will be better for the economy. And the reason why this is confusing and it's frustrating is because Democrats are better for the economy. Demonstrably, we have the receipts, we have the numbers. When Democrats are in office, more jobs are created, wealth goes up, the services are better for people. People have a better life under Democratic policies. When Republicans get in, it is a smash and grab, full tilt boogie of corruption. And they are, you know, they latch themselves onto the Treasury. They F things up because the only reason they get into government is to make it easier for the rich to steal. So they write the laws to make it easier. This is, you know, they don't want to have to work for it. They just want the money and the power. So for the first time in a long time, the American people, the propaganda, it can't keep up with the reality of people's lives. That's what's happening. So then that just goes to show you that propaganda works. The reason people for years thought, and they still think, there are many Americans who still think that, and they will never be dissuaded of that notion by the corporate media when they'll just do a poll about it, and they'll say, well, people think this. And they won't set the record straight. They won't correct them. They won't say, well, you know, that's not true. And here's the receipts. And this is why the Republicans understand this. They know how important it is to have the media, to have these platforms, to have the Washington Post, to have the New York Post. The reason that I don't even know, actually, I should look this up. Has the New York Post even turned a profit yet? It was not a profitable paper for decades. Let's see. The point is profit is not in the business model. A profitable. And if it didn't turn a profit, they would still fund it. And the reason Bezos bought the Washington Post was to save it, was to make sure it lasted and that it was free of control. Like he said, he was going to be hands off. That's what he said. Remember? This is why. You understand that this is why we don't want billionaires, that billionaires shouldn't exist, that they are anathema to freedom and democracy, and it's time that we start singing this to the rafters, singing it, standing on the mountaintop and repeating it. Yeah, here we go. The New York Post has historically been a money-losing vanity vehicle for Murdoch. So there you go. It loses money. A Columbia case study on the Post literally titled it Profitless Paper in Relentless Pursuit. That was the headline. Historical summaries note that while the Post made money from 1949 until Dorothy Schiff's final year of ownership, it went back to being a losing venture under subsequent owners, including Murdoch. So there you go. I say these things because it's true. The New York Post hasn't turned a profit, and it will never turn a profit. But it will always be available for the suckers who want to buy it, because profit is not in its business model. Its business model is to make people stupid enough to vote Republican. So Jeff Bezos bought the Washington Post, and he did it not out of any sense of altruism. He did it out of ego. And he doesn't give a shit if America survives as a constitutionally limited democratic republic. And he's peddling all this bullshit, saying, and that's the other thing. You know, this is what drives me crazy. And we've talked about it on the show before, when they say things like, well, it will never help. If taxing me won't make a difference to the nurse in Queens. Well, okay, just lay that egg, that stinking, rotting egg, and leave it in the middle of the floor to stink up the place. Don't respond to it. Don't follow up. Just say these things. There's no receipts to back it up. There's just his assertion. And we all have to believe that just because somebody came up with a bookstore online or some way to separate people from their money, that he's the smart. They're just smart. Smart people. And let's stick a microphone in their face and ask them about everything from the mysteries of the universe to a nurse in Queens. What's good for a nurse in Queens? We tell you. We've told you what's good for a nurse in Queens, and it is taxing you. And it's not about being mean. You know? I mean, the whiny bitchery is beyond tedious. I don't know about you, but I'm tired of it. Are we all tired of this? I hope so. Because enough is enough. You got nothing to whine about, Bezos. You should be grateful. We're talking about if some fairy came in the middle of the night, if Tinkerbell came in the night and removed a zero on this bastard's bank account and sprinkled the great prosperity, too, on the American working class, he would never notice. Nothing in his life would change. He'd still get to bang his trophy wife and fly around wherever the hell he wants to go and hang out on a yacht. I mean, nothing will change in his life. He would never know it. But we got to hear the whining and bitching while the rest of us we're working our fingers to the bone. American productivity is always increasing. Corporate profits are always increasing, but they just keep laying people off and fucking people and screwing people and messing with our lifelines, our social safety net. It's so beyond. And where's the other thing that he said that proves that these people are, that he, not just him, where the fuck is it? Pardon my cursing. Why am I cursing? It's in the afternoon here. Where he said, where is that one? Yeah, this is it. He said, Trump is more mature, more disciplined than he was in his first term. Let's talk about gaslighting.
1: Good morning. We are
0: no.
1: here on the factory floor.
0: I didn't want to do it.
2: Comparing him to his first term.
3: Yep.
2: And I think he is a more mature, more disciplined version of himself than he was in his first term.
0: I rest my case.
2: And, you know,
0: bullshit.
2: So he's, again, I've worked with all the presidents. I will work
0: You've
2: with all the
0: presidents. You've
2: worked
0: with them.
2: And I hope to
0: Thank you, my lord.
2: If they'll have me. But it's we need our business leaders
0: to what?
2: Input.
0: To lie?
2: Administration, regardless of who the president is. I'm not on the side. Yep. You know what? I'm on the side of America.
0: Bullshit! Is that why you destroyed the Washington Post and wouldn't run a Kamala Harris endorsement in your paper? Is that why you don't tell the truth about Trump? He's more disciplined? He's got dementia. He's a con man. He's a grifter. He can't say a coherent sentence. I mean, he's more disciplined than the first term. Quiet piggy. He's at the Coast Guard Academy commencement telling these young people to get up on stage and show me your muscles. He's a moron. He started a war of choice and distraction. He's gonna start another war with Cuba. I mean, we see him. We have eyes too, Bezos. He's more disciplined. The first time he had halfway normal people around him for a little bit. Now he's got nothing but fascist lickspittle. So, hello? The ballroom, the corruption, the stock trade. He's more disciplined. And then he said something about, oh, he's been right. You know, what has he been right about? Can anybody explain this to me? This is what I'm talking about, how they never follow up, they never give the receipts, they never ask. Well, what are you talking about? What's he been right on? Unleashing ICE into our cities, killing American citizens. The war, he's been right on the war. He started a war of choice, destroying our good name all over the globe. Tell us. Enlighten us with your brilliant billionaire super brain. No, there's something wrong with their brains, these billionaires. I don't know what it is. The sociopathy. It's got to be some level of sociopathy. Because if you're so afraid that you will be taxed, I mean, think about the fact that he on his taxes declared a child tax credit for poor people. You needed that $4,000? No, no, no, no. So, yeah, the cuts, and then he talks about the cuts at the Washington Post. This is why we don't want billionaires owning our First Amendment. And if he was so benevolent, he just would have bought the paper and left it alone and fund it. You know, but of course the crack corporate media doesn't push back, doesn't point out the fact that the New York Post is a rag. Everybody knows it, but it is the right-wing fascist rag here in New York. It had the New York Daily News is a normal paper written by normal journalists who are trying to do work, local journalism, and national journalism they do too, but they needed this is Murdoch we're talking about, and because of the Telecommunications Act, you can own a newspaper, a radio station, a cable station, a television station in one market, so they are flooding the zone with fascist propaganda. That's what it's about. It is only about making people stupid enough to vote Republican. That's it. Stop me when I'm wrong, okay, somebody? I wish I was wrong. I wish, because it sucks to be right. Literally and figuratively, it really, really does. So, here's another thing. How's everybody doing on the chat? Okay, I'm just checking in. Another story that I wanted to get to is, oh God, we're running out of time already. I can't believe it. Where the F is it? We'll get to this maybe. Maybe we'll have to save that for tomorrow. But, okay, where is it? The Tina Peters things I wanted to talk about. Okay, there is no reason. Tell me one good reason why a Democratic governor would commute the sentence of a traitor, of a January 6th traitor. Can anybody tell me this? So what happened was the Colorado, why can't I talk? Colorado Democrats censured Jared Polis because he commuted the sentence of Tina Peters. So the Democratic Party voted 89.8% to censure Governor Jared Polis, and they're absolutely right to do it. This isn't a partisan witch hunt. This is Democrats holding one of their own accountable for betraying Democratic values by giving clemency to a traitor, to an unrepentant, election-denying traitor. What Tina Peters did. Tina Peters is not an innocent victim. They're saying, oh, she's a granny, she's a lady, she's a lady, she's a traitor. Oh, whoa, whoa, a dumb traitor who was influenced by the big lie. And the traitor is her, Tina Peters, okay? I'm sorry, I just break out in song sometimes, but it's the stress. So she was convicted by a jury, as we see. This is what happens when the jury gets the evidence in all of these fascist cases against traitor Trump, against the January 6th traitors. Tina Peters is another, an insurrectionist. They see the evidence, and they get convicted. by a jury of their peers. And so she was convicted by a jury on 7 criminal counts of orchestrating a deliberate scheme to steal the election, to breach election security. Here's what she did. She granted illegal access to voting systems. In 2021, Peters used the identity of a man named Gerald Wood to give someone, Conan Hayes, a self-described data expert from California, who was working with Mike Lindell. So she gave him unauthorized access to the voting equipment, this kook, this election-denying kook, after the election, trying to overturn the votes. She copied hard drives and attended secure software updates illegally. She allowed Hayes, this kook with Mike Lindell, to copy the hard drives of the election machines, and so that he could have, I mean, he had no authorized access to do this. So she's giving him backdoor access to our secure voting systems, completely illegal. And she was convicted on multiple felony counts, including 3 counts of attempting to influence a public servant, conspiracy to commit criminal impersonation, plus misdemeanors for official misconduct, which, you know, when she was in office, violation of duty, failure to comply with the Secretary of State orders, and she was sentenced to 9 years in jail. She, a stiff sentence. Plus 6 months, well, she was sentenced to 9 years total, 8.5 years in prison, 6 months in jail, plus $14,992 in fines. The judge in the trial called her exactly what she was, an unrepentant traitor. Here's a clip.
3: You are no hero. You abused your position, and you're a charlatan who used and is still using your prior position in office to peddle a snake oil that's been proven to be junk time and time again. Your lies are well documented, and these convictions are serious. I'm convinced you would do it all over again if you could. You're as defiant as a defendant as this court has ever seen. All right, we're here today.
0: Yep. She is unrepentant. So what do you think this is going to do to someone, to an unrepentant traitor, when the Democratic governor commutes her sentence? You're as defiant as a defendant. You're as defiant a defendant as this court has ever seen. I'm convinced you will do it all over again. Peters, to this day, this is part of... Okay. I'm sorry. I'm getting ahead of myself. To this day, Peters has never apologized. So she doesn't think she did anything wrong. That's why you don't commute someone's sentence. The whole pardon system has been completely corrupted by the con man, of course, who corrupts everything he touches, because it's who he is. Forget the Midas touch. He's got the corruption touch. Everything he touches, he destroys, and he corrupts in the meantime. So Peters has never apologized. She's never shown remorse. She has remained... all this time that she's been in serving her sentence behind bars, she's been completely unrepentant. And so for Jared Polis to give her a pass on this is dangerous. And it's good that he was censured, but the damage is done. This is the problem with Democrats. What is wrong with you, Democrats? What is wrong with Jared Polis? Right? How dare you? I don't know. It makes me want to pull my hair out dealing with Democrats. Where's the unity? Where's the unity of purpose here? Who the hell is he to commute the sentence of somebody who's never shown any remorse for her crime? And that's supposed to be part of the pardon process. But Traitor Trump has corrupted that. Now it's just get out of jail free card, regardless of whether you're repentant or not. There's supposed to be some kind of, corruption of justice that you're righting. You're righting a wrong somehow. We got to do something. When we get this country back from this authoritarian hellscape, the pardon power needs to be removed from the presidency. It's this kingly power that no president should have. No one person should have. It should be, if you're going to pardon people, have a panel, you know, some kind of panel that can't be corrupted. Of course, Republicans will corrupt everything. But, so why it matters is that by commuting Peter's sentence, Jared Polis is giving validity to election denial, to traitors, to the big lie. He's enabling the big lie that's never stopped. So that's why you wouldn't commute somebody's sentence. And the thing is, it doesn't matter. Traitor Trump was saying, oh, Tina Peters, so unfair. He didn't have to do this. Tina Peters was convicted on a state crime. So Traitor Trump had no authority to pardon her. So that's why he was whining and bitching and going on Truth Tripe Social and vomiting his lies. Oh, she's a granny. She's been so mistreated. She's a traitor. Oh, my God. She's a traitor. Who hates this country? They all do. They hate elections. They want illegitimate power. Tina Peters, she couldn't get her way legally and peacefully, so she tried to overthrow the election through her Republican dirty tricks. That's what she was doing. That's what they were doing, going in the back door of these electronic voting machines. She didn't win. She didn't get her way. So, and then while she was under indictment, while she was out on parole, while the case was being decided, she was all over right-wing media. That's what he was talking about. You're unrepentant. He saw, the judge gets to see what she's saying. She's all over right-wing media, mocking the judge, saying he's corrupt. You know, everybody's corrupt except them who are corrupt. And saying, oh, he's a Democrat operative, and going on all kinds of Russian-funded right-wing media outlets to spread her big lie, spread the traitor Trump's big lie. Unrepentant. You're in court right now. The case is being decided. You're out on parole for this crime, and you're all over media continuing to commit the crime. Unbelievable. But, and then Jared Polis commutes her sentence? With friends like this, who needs enemies with the Democratic Party? This is why the Democratic Party makes me want to bang my head against the wall. Did you not understand the assignment here, Jared Polis? What is the problem here? Nobody but Traitor Trump and the maggots were like, oh, Tina Peters, so you know what she did. Why are you giving it validity? Why are you giving validity to the big lie? At a time when our voting rights are under attack, so egregiously, so relentlessly, and Traitor Trump is continuing to spread the big lie, and then he will try to steal the midterms, and he will not leave office peacefully if he's defeated, if he's still above ground in the next election. He will not leave office peacefully. We know that. So this, what he did, what Jared Polis did, is give validity to the lie that he's telling, that Traitor Trump is telling right now. See? And it will be proof. Oh, you see, even the Democrat governor saw the injustice of Tina Peters' conviction. That's the line that they will tell. That's the propaganda. It is what's injustice is letting Tina Peters off the hook. She should serve every single day. It is a slap in the face to every patriot, just like it's a slap in the face to give money to these traitors. Unbelievable. So, yeah, the Colorado Secretary of State, Jenna Griswold, said this is an injustice to our democracy. Senator John Hickenlooper said it sends the wrong message to those seeking to undermine trust in our elections. Yeah, I mean, you don't got to be a political scientist to figure it out. The Colorado Attorney General Phil Weiser called it truly mind-boggling and an affront to the rule of law. Why do it? What do they have on you, Jared? I encourage everyone, it's too late, you know, but call this guy. I mean, there has to be some kind of shaming and pushback to this filthy, filthy collaborator. So they censured him. The Colorado Democratic Party voted to temporarily bar Polis from speaking or participating in party-sponsored events, including the Obama Gala and the Demfest. Oh, well, that'll show him. They said, Jared Polis's decision to grant clemency to Tina Peters materially harmed the Colorado Democratic Party's institutional credibility and efforts to defend democratic institutions and election integrity. Absolutely. No Democrat should side with traitors. Rule number one. General order number one. Right? What's your first general order? When I was in the National Guard, when I served this country in uniform, we had to know our general orders. First general order is, I shall not abandon my post unless properly relieved, right? Well, your first general order as a Democrat is no Democrat should side with traitors. That's your first general order. And then it all goes from there. Tina Peters is a convicted felon who showed zero remorse, zero remorse, who to this day peddles election conspiracies, and who the judge said in the sentencing she will do it all over again. And Polis chose to cave to Trump's pressure on Truth Social? Oh, it's so unfair. Nobody, who fucking cares? It's unfair. What's unfair is that these traitors are in power again. And he just gave them another thing to celebrate, another way to undermine our democracy. It's not even about celebrating, though. It's another way to undermine our democracy. That's what he did. The censure is the absolute minimum response that Democrats should have, but I have damage done. Okay, and then the last thing, you want to talk about weaponization of the government. Close this. Here's a guy, we talked about him before, there's an update. This guy, he went to jail because, well, he posted something on Facebook when Charlie Kirk was killed. And where is it? I have it over here somewhere. Yeah, that's it. This is what he posted. So the day Charlie Kirk was killed, Larry Bushart wrote on Facebook, he reposted Trump's posting. We have to get over it. Donald Trump said this when school children were massacred in one of our uniquely American school massacres here, or massacres. We have a lot of massacres here. Our uniquely American gun massacres. And Larry Bushart just wrote that it seems relevant today. So he reposted what Traitor Trump wrote about the massacre of school children. And that, and then he had a knock on his door. Okay? And there was a sheriff there discussing his Facebook posts. This guy is a retired Tennessee cop. And they took him off to jail because a maggot. What happened was this maggot county sheriff, the Perry County sheriff, arrested him. He didn't like it. He was a maggot. So he saw this post and he sent one of his goons in uniform to the guy's house. So Larry Bouchard, a 61-year-old retired police officer, shared this meme quoting Trump's "We have to get over it" from the school shooting and just said, this seems relevant today. I mean, Charlie Kirk himself said, I think it's worth it. I think some gun deaths are worth it, right? Isn't that what he said? So he's just reposting it. He was charged, Bouchard was charged with threatening mass violence on school property. And, you know, because they have to trump up charges, talk about weaponization of government. He was held on a $2 million bond that he couldn't afford. They did this deliberately. The maggot government in his community, because that's what maggots do. They're the ones weaponizing government. They're the ones abusing their power. And he was charged with threatening mass violence, which I said. He sat in a jail cell. I'm just trying to condense words here because we're running out of time. And he was, so they threw the book at him, hit him with a bond he couldn't afford. And while he was in his jail cell, because he couldn't get out, he couldn't leave on bond, he was there for 37 days. He lost his post-retirement job because he missed work. He missed his wedding anniversary. He missed the birth of his grandchild because of these maggots. I thought they were like, F your freedom. I thought they were free speech absolutists, right? If only they were ever, ever sincere about the, you know, everything that they could purport to be. If they were Christians, if they were patriots, if they were everything, if they really were what they pretend to be, we wouldn't have to be, we wouldn't be in this boat, that's for sure. So he filed a federal civil rights lawsuit. I wonder if he'll get a piece of Trader Trump's weaponization of the government slush fund, reparations for traitors. Well, probably not. He won't qualify. It's only for people who hate America. Can you believe this? Can you believe the absolute offenses that we have to deal with every day on a daily basis? The assault and the Tina Peters thing. The unnecessary assault coming from our own party. So, yeah, he filed a federal civil rights lawsuit and accusing Perry County Sheriff Nick Weems and investigator Jason Morrow of unlawful arrest and incarceration in violation of his First Amendment rights. And the county settled. And he will receive $835,000 in taxpayer money in exchange for dropping the case. It's not 1776 billion blah blah whatever, 17 billion and 76 somethings. Can you believe the balls? 1776. If this were the time of the revolution, make no mistake, everyone, Trader Trump and the maggots would be the loyalists. We know that. I'm just going to lower this because it's the end of the show. But if, make no mistake, 1776, they love the iconography of the revolution. You know, they like to wear, back in the day when they were teabaggers, they were called teabaggers before they were maggots, and they would wear those tri-cornered hats and say, taxed enough already, and they know nothing about the revolution, of course. They get their history from memes, from spurious memes. Memes with spurious quotes on them. That's how they You know, they go to meme university. They don't even graduate. And everything is 1776. Meanwhile, if this were 1776, they would be the loyalists. They would be the ones begging King George III to trickle on them. They would tell the colonists, the revolutionaries, oh, we can't rebel against our natural lord, our natural sovereign lord. That's who they are. They would be the loyalists. They would be the ones who would turn in the colonists, the revolutionaries. They would fight with the British because they believe in intergenerational aristocracy and hierarchy. Prove me wrong. They're trying to set up another authoritarian system. This maggot, Traitor Trump, puts pictures of himself up with a crown on his head. When King Charles came here to lecture the American, for the maggots about democracy, the importance of the balance of power, this traitor Trump, posted a picture of him next to King Charles with the caption, "Two Kings." So tell me I'm wrong that the maggots wouldn't be the ones who were turning in the revolutionaries, the ones who would be fighting against the freedom, the American experiment, right? They would be the ones who would, what are you talking about, self-governance? We have our natural sovereign lord, the king. Just like they have their natural sovereign lord, Traitor Trump. And they love him because the only reason is he is as racist and disgusting and tiny and small and garbage. He's as much of a garbage person as they are. Garbage people, garbage person. You know, it's racism. It's racism. It's they get their community around the racism, the hate, permission to hate, permission to be awful, to not give a shit about anybody but themselves. So, okay, yeah, and I'm just trying to find this one last thing because we're over time. And where is it? He just posted something. Just looking up, where is it? Hold on. On Reddit, I saw it before we went on air. Now it's not coming up. Come on. Something's going on. I'm getting a beach ball. Come on, Reddit. Well, anyway. Any woos. What I was going to show was when he was at the Coast Guard Academy commencement. Imagine you work your ass off in a really challenging education, right? Physically, mentally, and you—that's your commencement speaker. A draft-dodging, tax-cheating, wannabe dictator, America-hating, con-man baboon who's all over the Epstein files, who can't put a coherent sentence together, who says things, oh, here it is, yeah, Trump's commencement message to the Coast Guard cadets, I'm going to be here in 28, maybe I'll be here in 32, too, I don't know, maybe I will. Meaning he wants to be the president. So tell me again how the maggots are the revolutionaries, how they're the patriots. They're not. We're the patriots. We're the ones carrying the mantle of the revolution. We're the ones who are capable of functioning in a free democratic society. And we will win. We will win. Because we're on the right side of history. We're on the right side of decency, dignity, democracy, humanity. Thank you for hanging out today, guys. Thank you. Please hit the like and subscribe. Get all those thumbs up, you know, all that stuff. Become a patron, patreon.com/Tara Devlin. And see you tomorrow. We have a show 8:30. 8:30 is our Friday night hangout. 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And what else? What else? Yeah, Charlie, APS Radio News. Okay, check out APS Radio News. Download the little app and listen to classic rock and oldies all day. Okay? And Charlie's a good guy. Thank you, Charlie, for keeping the show going and for your support of the Community Cats. What else? Thank you, Charlie. Don't let that Canadian lady get you down, my friend. You're one of the good ones. And let's see. I feel like I have something else to say, but I guess it went out of my mind. Subscribe to the Substack, my Substack. Okay, guys? Because I got to get... I'm coming up with... Things are going to change around this bitch, okay? I got to do it. Because we have to start monetizing the Tara Buster channel, or there will be no Tara Buster anymore. You know, we got to do it. And I think there might be... I don't know, whatever. I put the show and the channel through an audit. An AI audit. It did a good job, but it came up with, like, a plan. So, we might have to implement that plan. There might be some tiered things happening. I don't know, whatever. It's very difficult for me. I don't understand. I'm not a business person, clearly. So, all I can tell you is, please become a patron, patreon.com. Subscribe to the Substack. And listen. Hopefully, we're in this together. We don't have billionaire benefactors. Keep the Political Voices Network going and growing, too. So if you got it like that, subscribe to Political Voices, even for free, right? Even for free. That's all it takes. It's a couple of seconds. And that's how we got, you know, it's not like the New York Post over here, right? I don't have billions of dollars. I'm not like Rupert Murdoch. We have to keep the show there going. You know, the internet takes money, the apartment, I got to keep the lights on in Tara Buster Studio, all of that. The Restream, the eCam, like all of it is an investment. So if I had millions of dollars like Rupert Murdoch, I wouldn't be bothering you, that's for sure. But we're all, this is it. I understand. I listen to shows too. I understand. Everyone is asking for money. It's just a practicality of being in this liberal landscape. We don't have billionaire benefactors. And who the hell wants them? Maybe a silent, rich person who was decent, but I would take it if I didn't have to say, please become a patron again in my life. It would be too soon, really. So... Please become a patron, patreon.com/Tara Devlin. And there you go. Okay, that's it. Guys, thank you for hanging out. I hope you enjoyed the show. We got our marching orders. And, yeah. My name is Tara Devlin. Thank you. I hear my cats meowing. And I will see you... I don't know if I have the right thing here. Let's see. Nope, wrong one. I don't even have the right fucking graphic here. One second. All right, guys. Thank you for hanging out. Where is my... I'll see you tomorrow. See you tomorrow.

0: unapologetic liberal talk. It's Tara Buster with Tara Devlin.
1: Is it? Is it Tara Devlin? I don't know. I'm tired. I'm exhausted. Last time you saw me, look at my hair. I need a haircut. Jesus Christ. All right, guys, thank you for hanging out. Last time you saw me at around 1 p.m., I was sitting in this chair and I haven't moved. So, my ass hurts. All right, listen. We meet here every Friday. What's today? I'm very, very out of sorts because I'm exhausted. Thank you for being here. Thank you for being a moderator in the chat room. Who is texting me? What is going on here? Hold on. Somebody just texted me something. Interesting. Oh, okay. Nerd Halen. Hal is doing Nerd Halen. So we won't be rated tonight. And I'm sorry, I had trouble connecting the YouTube. That's why I don't know what's going on. There's some technical problems, as always. Okay, where do we begin? Thank you, Charlie, from APS Radio News. And I do hope that I hope there's nothing wrong with the stream. I'm just sharing because I had to give the stream another code. So I do hope that things aren't screwed up and we have two streams going at the same time, which has happened on YouTube, I should say. That's happened before. Anyway, because I'm wondering, there's some people in the chat room, but there's usually more people, and I'm wondering if I screwed up. That's all. But thank you for being here, and we will, we have a show every Tuesday, every Thursday, and Friday, 8:30 p.m. This is our hangout. This is our two-hour hangout on Friday nights. So come on over to youtube.com/C4Channel/TaraBuster. That's the chat I have my eye on the most. We're trying other things here. I'm trying to stream to Instagram. It's not working, so whatever. Okay, we'll try that again. And let's get to work here. So there's so many things going on, as we know. And it's almost, almost don't know where to begin half the time. So let's just start with some MAGA regrets. How about that? I'm all about, as Joe Biden said during one of his State of the Unions, he said, I'm all for conversion. When Republicans pretended, remember how they all applauded? First they booed when he said that they wanted to cut Social Security, and then he said, hey, well, what do you mean? You don't want to do it? And they all applauded, and because they're, they have nothing to offer the American people, but lies. Well, this is another story we're going to get to today about how Republicans are hurting people. But let's start with this, the caller that called into C-SPAN. I give him credit for seeing the light. Let's listen in.
2: We've had a few callers patiently waiting. Let's go to Thomas now, calling all the way in from Honolulu, Hawaii, on the Republican line. Good morning, Thomas. You're on with us.
3: Yes, sir. Good morning. A national thought and then a local one. It's hard for me to say this, but I think...
2: Now calling all the way in from Honolulu, Hawaii, on the Republican line. Good morning, Thomas. You're on with us.
3: Yes, sir. Good morning. National thought and then a local...

0: He's a con man,
1: yes.
0: A liar, doesn't keep his promises. He's in office all for himself, and he doesn't even try to hide his corruption anymore. So unless you get all your information from what I call the right-wing propaganda for profit, disinformation, media, industrial complex, he's the worst president we've ever had. And he's the most
1: demonstrably worse
0: I've ever had. I know it's hard. It took me a while to be able to say that. Very difficult when you commit yourself to believing in somebody.
2: But Thomas, if you don't
1: believing
2: mind me,
1: in somebody.
2: Did you vote for Trump all three times in 2016, 2020, 2024?
0: I'm sorry, I missed that. Say that again, please.
2: Did you vote for President Trump all three times that he's run?
0: Yes, I wanted to vote. I considered a third party.
1: Poor thing.
0: And I considered even the Democrat, but I did, in the end, vote for him. But
2: and what do you feel? That's really interesting. What do you feel, or what was the straw that broke the camel's back this time around? Was it the war? Is it something else?
0: I don't think
2: else?
0: It's one thing. It's been a cumulative process, and it's gotten so blatant now. And he's just literally the things he's he's gonna. Lower prices on day one. He was going to do this on day one. Only he could fix all this stuff. And now I understand how somebody like Adolf Hitler was able to brainwash millions of people. I never thought I'd see that again in my lifetime, but
1: wow.
0: But it's happened, right? I thought we got past that, but we don't learn from history. But
1: no, you don't learn. Maggots don't learn.
0: We got to slow him down, make him accountable any way we can. Right now the only weapon is to vote for as many Democrats, whether you like them or not, to just get some balance back into our system of checks and balances, right? We just, Congress is doing nothing to stop him. He has more power. He wants to be a king.
1: Yeah.
0: We're letting him get away with it. We fought a revolutionary war against England because we didn't want to be ruled by an arbitrary king like Trump wants to be. So, but I'll stop there for that. Leavingmaga.org for anybody who's interested. It gives you a community of people who used to be supporters but who also are having doubts now. So you
1: having
0: and being
1: doubts.
0: Part of this community is a big part
1: just
0: of
1: doubts?
0: The appeal, I think, right? So that's something others who might be having doubts could check into. Finally,
1: yeah, leavingmaga.org. Let's check it out. Leavingmaga.org. If this doesn't show you yet again that this is a cult, I don't know what does. Shall I accept the cookies here? Let's see. Leaving MAGA. Let's hear what he has to say. Message from our founder.
3: Hi, everyone. This is Rich Logis, executive director of Leaving MAGA. I'm one of those who fell down the MAGA wormhole. For 6 years, I was very active. I had a regular radio gig, and I wrote op-eds for far-right outlets, hazing Democrats, owning the libs with the best of them. I even started my own MAGA podcast. I was all in. And yet, here I am, talking with you today. Before I go any further, I would like to apologize for the harm I have caused our country. I am speaking out to make amends for my past deeds and rhetoric. My journey into and out of MAGA was circuitous. I drifted into its orbit as a fierce independent. From an early age, I mistrusted both political parties. I thought they didn't care about the people. In the 2000 presidential election when I was 23, I voted for Ralph Nader. Over the years, that strong independent streak never faded. By the time Trump came along, I was primed to fall for a guy who promised to obliterate the established political order. The spark of my liberation actually was struck by my governor, Ron DeSantis. It was the summer of 2021. I was already harboring doubts about MAGA since I never believed the 2020 election was stolen, but for all intents and purposes, I was still very much on the team. COVID was ravaging the nation. By this point, the summer of 2021, roughly 650,000 Americans had died from the disease. I began to see news stories about a surge in COVID deaths in Florida from the Delta variant. Children's hospitals were getting overcrowded, and some kids were dying. I was getting freaked out. My older girl was 5 and my youngest was just 2. I couldn't get the images out of my mind, the desperate parents in intensive care units, in morgues. For months, Governor DeSantis had treated the pandemic properly, that is, as a grave threat to public health. Then one day, out of

0: the blue, he did a 180. He platformed anti-vax cranks and crackpot COVID conspiracists. The vaccine will change your RNA. It has a better chance of killing or harming you than COVID. That sort of drivel. The next day, a reporter asked him about the kooks. DeSantis said he couldn't remember what the speakers had said the day before at his press conference. I was furious that he was taking me for an idiot, and that drove me to take a fateful step. I left the MAGA echo chamber. I picked up papers I hadn't read since before MAGA. They were part of what I had dubbed on my podcast and in my articles, the Democrat Media Industrial Complex, the New York Times, the Washington Post, the Atlantic. So I was once again consuming actual journalism. Then I learned that some of DeSantis' staffers were spreading conspiracy theories about a biomedical security state run by who else? The Jews. The whole sickening experience drove me to take another fateful step. It never stops, right? I went back and learned everything that had happened in the run-up to and on the day of January 6. At the time of the attack, I took a position that the Democrats and national media were blowing what happened way out of proportion. I stopped paying attention to coverage of it. I had also told myself that the extremists, the Proud Boys, the Oath Keepers, the Three Percenters, were just hangers-on, political dilettantes who were there for the excitement rather than the politics.
1: Interesting.
0: But I soon came to learn that these groups were far from irrelevant. In fact, they were Trump's allies, which meant they were my allies. I was complicit. I felt rage, confusion, shock, and most acutely shame.
1: Really?
0: I was inextricably linked to the domestic terrorists I had once yawned at.
1: Thank you, domestic terrorists.
0: And yet, it took me another year to truly walk away from MAGA. I call it my year of heaven and hell. I came to realize that ever since I joined MAGA,
1: getting out of Scientology.
0: I had never really taken a break from the trauma, the desperation, and the panic that were part and parcel of being a dedicated MAGA American.
1: MAGA American.
0: I was wholly invested in MAGA. It was my family, my purpose. My identity and social status depended on it. It was excruciating to even consider cutting myself off from what had become my community. My internal tug of war was intense. My conscience and profound doubts battled with the fear of losing my community. I spent a lot of sleepless nights fighting with myself. Finally, in July 2022, I quietly left MAGA. I almost immediately felt that my private act, however, was insufficient. I published my mea culpa a month later at Occupy Democrats.
1: Uh-oh.
0: Eventually, I felt that going public with my story was like spitting into a storm, and I had to do more. So I found in leaving MAGA. Our mission is to empower people to leave MAGA and tell their stories, and to help people
1: tell
0: with friends and family
1: stories.
0: In the movement figure out ways to break through and reconnect with their loved ones. We are a safe, non-judgmental community. We know there are lots of MAGA Americans who are having doubts. Spreading the word far and wide about others who have left can help give them the courage to take the leap. We've gotten some attention from national media, and I was honored to address last summer's Democratic National Convention to endorse Kamala Harris. We all know that a lot of young men have fallen under Trump's thrall. If anyone's going to get through to them, it's going to be their peers. And let's figure out ways we can collaborate. Leaving MAGA's fight is your fight.
1: Oh, boy. Oh, brother. See, no, it's like leaving Scientology. It really is. And this is why it's going to be hard to break these people out of the cult, because they get their identity from it. And I know it's shocking. It's shocking to me, because the con man had a rally tonight. And I was in shock. I'm always in shock to think that there's anyone who, there's any people to fill the seats in whatever venue the con man shows up in. Here, let's play some of it. Hold on. Where's my... Let's put this on here. It's in my Premiere. Hold on. Shit. It's not working. Come on, man. I told you it's going to be a tech night tonight. Let's see. Will it work? Oh, come on, man. Here we go. Premiere. Oh, shit. It's all over here. I like to play these clips through my Adobe Premiere because it gives you a transcript. Sometimes, you know. And you could just pop right to the section you're trying to find. So, you know, I'm not going to play the whole speech, of course. It's another event. But let's see, actually, you know, because the con man, he's got nothing for the American people but hate and division. And just out of curiosity, I want to see how many times he mentioned trans people. Because they have nothing. What are they going to run on? The illegal war? You know, he's lying to these people, telling them, oh, we had to make a pit stop in Iran. We couldn't have them have a nuclear weapon. Well, they didn't have a nuclear weapon. They weren't going to get one until you came along and decided to start this illegal war of distraction to distract from the fact that you're all over the Epstein files committing crimes against children. The Strait of Hormuz was open. It had never been closed under any other president. So you did that, Traitor Trump, because you are the worst president, as the former MAGA said. The worst president in American history. And he will go down as such. He's already ranked the worst president in American history. From the first maladministration, because of the insurrection, because of the million dead, the way he handled COVID, the mismanagement, the maladministration. And this time, the grifting is, I don't know what he's doing, why he's grifting. He's 80 years old, right? He's 80. So I don't understand if he's grifting, because it seems like he's grifting as fast as he can grift. It's like Supermarket Sweep. Have you ever watched that show? Where you just have to throw all we're talking years ago. I used to watch that show with my aunt when I was younger. And we would laugh. You had to run around the supermarket and put everything in your cart while monsters chased you. Not you, but the contestants. And, you know, what is this? It's like Smash and Grab Sweep. But who are you running from? You can't outrun the Grim Reaper, Traitor Trump. He's coming for you. So what are you running? Why are you grifting as fast as you can grift? For what reason? We understand psychologically. I get it. He is building a ballroom. He's building an arch, or what they call arc, because they are ignorant. And they're reading it, and they don't know how, you know, they don't know what they're saying, so they just read and they arc. So he wants to build other monuments to himself. He wants his name on everything and whatnot. That supposedly makes up for the manifest unfitness. And he's doing that because he knows we're all going to die, right? We're all going to die, some sooner than others. Some statistically, you know, legally and peacefully, that's all I'm saying, legally and peacefully. And so I would imagine if I could get out my Psych 101, dust off my Psych 101 textbooks, that's why he wants the monuments to himself. He thinks he's like Augustus Caesar. I found a city of clay and left it marble. Unfortunately, when it comes to Traitor Trump, he found a perfectly decent, at least struggling to be functioning democratic republic that worked for all, and left it a shithole autocracy, kleptocracy, kakistocracy, oligarchy, a divided cesspool of hate and suffering. Stop me when I'm wrong. Can anybody prove me wrong at this point? I wish I was wrong. But so all they have are attacks against trans people. If you hear what when they're attacking James Tallarico in Texas, It's six genders. Mr. Six Genders, they call him, because somebody said cisgenders. That's how, you can bet your bottom dollar that's how that came up. Cisgenders, somebody said. And the dum-dums don't know, they're ignorant, so it became six genders to the baboon. Right? So it became, cisgenders became six genders to the baboon, and no one has this spine to tell this baboon or to explain to him what cisgender means. He will never learn anyway. Right? So it's his world in Maggotville, and we all live in it. But so I understand why he wants his name on everything, because Father Time is coming for us all. But what are you doing with the smash and grab? How much more money do you need, old man? You're 80. You're disgusting. But it is a... It's a... Not that 80's disgusting. I'm just saying he's disgusting. Word compilation there. But he's disgusting. Not that he's 80, but, He's sick. He's just got a sickness. And that has to be called out. Yesterday when I was watching the corporate media, actually, they were talking about how Elon Musk is going to be a trillionaire soon. And so I guess that's a foregone conclusion. We can't do anything about it. The rest of us humans on Earth just have to accept that an unfit ketamine addict is going to be a trillionaire and have all the power to destroy us, I suppose. I don't understand how we allow this to continue. The corruption, the complete assault on humanity that we're witnessing. There are more of us than there are of them, so I don't know how much longer we got to take it. But yeah, so they go after James Tarlerico. They call him, he's a hit on Jesus, six genders, he doesn't eat meat. This is what they're saying. Oh, Texas doesn't like vegans. Anything to divide people along every stupid fissure of disunity. Henry Wallace, that letter that Henry Wallace wrote, the op-ed that Vice President Henry Wallace wrote in the New York Times in the 1940s about the dangers of American fascism, should be taught in every classroom in this country. Maybe we'll read it, actually, now that I'm bringing it up. But so let's see. I just want to see what a couple of times. Let me search this transcript here and see. Trans. See what he says.
2: In women's sports and no transgender surgery for our children.
1: Okay.
2: We'll be very generous in that regard, but we have to stop it. There's no country in the world that has mail-in ballots like we do. No country in the world. Uh-huh. You know why? Because it's inherently corrupt.
1: Bullshit. The lies. It never stops. And then he goes into...
2: And we will also enshrine in permanent law no men in women's sports and no transgender surgery for our children.
1: What are you applauding for? The cult, right? No transgender, no women, no men in women's sports. Well, how does that butter your bread? Suckers are born every minute. Trumpanzees are living proof. Right? They really are. No transgender surgery for our children. Guess what? Maggots, Good news. Children don't get gender-confirming surgery. Okay? Children don't get surgery. Regardless, what the con man says. Do your own research. Why doesn't the do your own research crowd ever do their own research? Unless they want to have a fit somewhere. Unless they're having a meltdown in an airport during COVID-19. You know, we always have to deal with these people having meltdowns about fiction. Complete and utter fiction. Don't they ever get tired of being suckers? Just like the guy said, the C-SPAN caller. Good for him. But I think he's an outlier. He is a rare case. If you're in this cult, you're entrenched in it. It takes a strong personality to break out because you're going against all your friends. This is your social group. These are the people you hang out with, you talk with. You all think that the baboon is the bee's knees, right? And it is a cult. It shares all the characteristics of a cult. So it's not that it shares the characteristics. It's a cult. Okay, let's see what else. The trans. He talks about trans. There's numerous trans in here.
2: But to think that we actually, 15 years ago, 20 years ago, could you imagine saying, we will not allow men to play in women's sports? Could you imagine saying that transition, can you imagine saying, we will not allow the brutalization of your children? If you said that, they'd say, what's wrong with that person? Why are they talking that way? Today you have to say it, because they do allow in certain places.
1: Oh. God, blood clot. Let's go, blood clot. Where's that blood clot when we need it? See, it's all lies. All division, all lies. They might as well be taking a page right out of the Nazi playbook. Nazis went after trans people, too. That was the first target. Oh, for fuck's sake. There, here we go.
2: Mother's screaming, come on, darling, I love you so much, Mama.
1: Oh, my God. Who thinks this is funny? I'm just going back a little because I want to see what the hell he's talking about.
2: He loved his daughter, but he wasn't you. And she bent over and she lifted that sucker and she pulled it up and she was getting close. And she could barely, and the mother was screaming, come on, darling, you can do it. 17 years it stood. Come on, darling.
1: What the fuck?
2: And she got it up to here, Jackson. She said, she was almost, come on, darling. The mother and the father was almost bored because you know she's not going to do it. And the mother's screaming, come on, darling. I love you so much. Mom, I love you. I love you. And she couldn't do it. Boom. It dropped. And then in steps this young transition person. Yeah, I've gotten very good with the words. It took me a long time. I used to get criticized.
1: Oh, you horrible monster. A transition person. Shut your filthy fascist mouth, right?
2: Transgender surgery.
1: Oh, forget it. You know, it's enough. I'm sorry. Because it's abuse. It's abuse to a targeted minority group that is their scapegoat du jour. Who's going to be next when we get to the point where humanity evolves and they don't get the same bang for their buck going after trans people? That day will come. It may not come in our lifetime at this point, but I hope it will. But I really do. Humanity has surprised me before. But it is coming. And those in the future who look back at this time will be absolutely disgusted and appalled. Just like when we look back at, well, most of us, when we look back at 75, 80 years ago to the Third Reich and their dehumanization of they're targeted minority groups, including trans people. We look at that and we are disgusted and sickened. But that's the way the future will look back on this, on all of these people in here. They will be eternally shamed. Just when we look at the old pictures of the Third Reich, all of the Nuremberg rallies, or the bystanders as Hitler drove by in the open-top car, and the girls cried and threw flowers, and everyone applauded, right? And we look at them, we say, shame on them. Look at these disgusting people. And in our, and the way we view ourselves, right, we hope we would never be like that during this time. But like the guy said who called into C-SPAN, he said, now I know how Hitler came to power. Me too. Now I know what it was like. It must have been like for them, except, of course, it was absolutely more terrifying. We're not at the point, people are being disappeared. That is true. If you're in the targeted minority group, immigrants, right? Trans people are completely underground and being hunted by this group of maggots because they know better. Most people, not them, not maggots, but, you know, science. We all know that some people are trans. That's just the way it is. And if you're a human, and thankfully science and medicine evolved so we can help people. We can help them live authentic lives. There's options, there are remedies for gender dysphoria, and it's a thing. So it doesn't mean that there's something wrong with you. It's just there's something that, you know, like my eyes, like I have to take medicine for blood pressure. We have medical issues that thankfully science can address. It's the same thing. And if you are a compassionate, normal person, you want to help people live their authentic lives. And I see the thing with maggots, it doesn't even make sense to me because, you know, they're like, it's a mental illness. What does it matter? What do you fucking care? Leave people alone. It's a mental illness. Your pee-pee has to match your brain. That's a mental illness. You're the ones with the mental illness, maggots. The obsession of what's in everybody else's pants, or is the pee-pee dressed properly, or according to you? Is it in the right clothes? Is it in the right bathroom, according to you? You don't have any business, you know, in anybody else's business. So bugger off. But they can't do it. The obsession with the pee-pee, which is why we can throw a rock at this Nuremberg rally, I'm sure, and find a closet case, a trans closet case, a child molester, all kinds of sicknesses that stem from repression. Disease. And it's like, this is why we turn around all the time. Another maggot just got caught in the act of being himself and sentenced to life in prison for CSAM. It's child sexual assault material. C-SPAN. We're not there yet. We're not being sentenced to life in prison for viewing C-SPAN, or maybe one day. Not viewing, but maybe one day, like they went after Stephen Colbert, and traitor Trump has absolutely no decency. Oh, Stephen Colbert, low ratings, the worst. Where's all the freedom of speech, maggots? That's what struck me. I don't hear a single Fox News fascist or any of these Russian-funded maggot influencers who were all about free speech absolutism. I don't hear any of them coming to Stephen Colbert's defense saying this isn't right. You can't drive comedians off the air. They come for one, they can come for all. Wouldn't you? Wouldn't you imagine a free speech absolutist would do something like that, would stand up for freedom of speech? But no. You see? This is how it happened in Nazi Germany. Because there are certain segments of the population that are authoritarian followers, and here we are. Okay. Oh, shit. You know what? Hold on a second. Oh, fuck. Okay, good. For a second there, I thought that you weren't seeing the video I was seeing. But Trump has always been a dirtbag. Don't take my word for it. I want to play some of this video. There's going to be a lot of videos tonight, just because I'm tired. And I don't know. I have things on the board here we can talk about. Many things. What do I have on my list? Let me see. Where's my notes? We can do this. Here's another one. MAGA effing around and finding out. That's interesting. Turn that off. Turn this on. Well, let me see who else is in here, actually. They left MAGA. Are you sure? I just saw another video the other day of a maggot, who was on a plane. And you ever notice... Who was that guy that used to say that from CBS? Ever notice how maggots are horrible people? That don't know how to behave? And the video I was watching was this guy was getting off a plane and something happened. And he started yelling at the other passengers and saying the N-word and... This is where they go immediately. So, you know, there's something dangerously wrong with them. And at the end, so people started videoing him, of course, so they could post it online. And he started screaming at them, "Trump is your president!" You see, to a maggot, that is some kind of attack. Why would you say that? If voting for Trump is because you love your country and want to make a more perfect union. Voting for Trump, for these people, is them beating the rest of humanity over the head with a cudgel. Because they hate humanity. They hate the country. They hate everyone else, and they hate themselves too. They hate others who are different, and the other thing is they're always so victimized too. They're always so angry and put upon. But what's sad is that they only see the light when something affects them directly, right? Like this guy. Let me see if this will play. No, that's an ad. Skip this ad.
3: 24, that if he was reelected, gas would be under $2 a gallon because of his policies.
4: Well, gas prices were coming down until we had to deal with this situation. But, you know, that's life. That's dealing with...
1: That's life, bud.
4: The world we live in.
1: Can you imagine?
4: I think the country gets the fundamental fact...
1: Could you imagine if any Democrat said that's life in regard to high gas prices? What the Fox News fascists would go on about. I mean, we would never hear the end of it. We're still never hearing the end of, what did Hillary Clinton say when she was testifying? She said, what difference does it make? And they still have that on a loop on the Fox News fascist propaganda channel, right? And she was just exasperated, by the questioning, by the stupidity. They're constantly hammering her about bullshit. What difference does it make? And now, could you imagine?
4: Well, gas prices were coming down until we had to deal with this situation. But, you know, that's life. That's dealing with,
1: well, that's
4: with
1: life.
4: The world.
1: That's life. We didn't have to deal with any situation. Trader Trump made it up. Just like we didn't have to deal with his ballroom or anything else or his horrible personality. That's like a rake on a chalkboard. With his fucking stupid mimicking of lifting weight. I love you, mommy. I love you, daddy. What do you know about love? This is a piece of dirt who's not even going to his own son's wedding. God, the sociopathy is unbearable. So tell me again, maggots, how Christian you are, how much you care, how patriotic you are.
4: The world we live in, I think the country gets the fundamental fact, and I know I understand this, President Trump makes decisions that are in the best interest of our nation.
3: But if someone's listening to you and they were paying $2.98 a gallon of gas before the war started, now
1: you fucking
3: dumbass. I mean, saying that's life might not, you know, make them feel better.
4: Those are your words, not mine. This is the situation.
1: Oh my God! What is happening? Yeah, those are your words. You just said them, bud. Well, hey, that's life. Hey, I didn't say that's life. You said them. They've all learned at the knee of this con man. I didn't say that. You said that. Well, as the headline says, hold on a second. Alaska senator who backed Trader Trump's Iran war is now begging for money to help pay for his gas. Isn't this the maggot way, though, right? They vote for their own demise, and we all have to swoop in and save them from themselves. But they will never have the decency, the manners, the maturity, the graciousness to say thank you. Thank you, Democrats. Thank you, normal people. Thank you, America. They, being a dumbass voting for their own demise is the American birthright now. And if anybody else needs help, oh, forget that. There's never enough. We don't have enough. Pull yourselves up. Bootstrap it, baby. So this is peak. Leopards eating my face here all the time. I mean, the leopards are having a feast. And it will only get worse. Trust me. So Dan Sullivan, he's been one of Trump's loudest boosters of the Iran war. Actually, I want to get a better headline than that one. Let me see if I can find one. Because I don't want to look at Jim Jordan, Jacket Off Jim. Where is it? Let's see. Alaska Senator Dan Sullivan. All beating the war drum here. Let's see. Gas prices. If I can find a good one to put up there. Let's see. Maybe this one is better. Oh, no. It's the same one. Here's from the DSCC. Put that up. Okie dokie. Boom. Move this. Do that. Okay. So Dan, typical maggot, he has been one of Trump's loudest boosters on the war, on the illegal and unconstitutional and unpopular war of distraction from the fact that Trump is all over the Epstein files, committing crimes against children. And he has reliably voted for the war budget, for sanctions, and the entire macho bullshit maximum pressure campaign that they supposedly have, maximum pressure, that helped destabilize global oil prices. So he did his best. He did his part creating the chaos. Now, his campaign email subject line is, Alaska needs you. Meaning, I help drive up energy prices, and now please pay for my gas so I can keep my job. His fundraising pitch explicitly says that donations are needed for, quote, fuel costs as he travels around his state so he can campaign convincing dumbasses to vote Republican. So in his state, in Alaska, gas is over $5 a gallon. So he needs your money, you see? He needs gas money. So he can go around and knock on doors. Well, at least he's knocking on doors, right? I always say that maggots should do that. Build your coalition. Knock on doors. Convince people. But don't lie to people. Don't tell them you want everybody to have health care, everyone to have bigger paychecks, everyone to have health care, everyone to have a great middle-class life. What did Trader Trump tell when he was campaigning? He would go and pretend that he was all for unions and working people. And he told people, oh, buy a house here. Don't move. Jobs are going to be coming out of your wazoo. And then, of course, as soon as he was elected, the factory closed and these people lost their jobs. He was like, oh, take out a second mortgage. Take out a third. Fuck it. You're good. You're good, bro. Trust me, bro. Don't believe what those dumbocrats, what the Democrat Party says. Believe the con man. Believe the guy with the multi-level marketing vitamin scam and the felonies. Unreal. But yeah, so he's going around and he's pitching his emails, his fundraising emails are pulling at the heartstrings, really, to get Republicans, Alaskans, to fund his road trip. Meanwhile, ordinary Alaskans are getting hammered by those same prices. Who's going to give them relief? Republicans, Dan Sullivan, who's going to help them? Your constituents. You see, that's how it works, though, with Republicans in office. You're there, as the constituent, you're there to service the representative, not the other way around. The representative is there to live high on the hog, to have great health care, pension. You know, they have a pension. Don't worry about it. Social Security, yeah, they get Social Security, of course, because it belongs to everyone. But they get a pension, too. They get pension, health care, right? They get a great, they write themselves a very good social safety net for doing absolutely nothing except whatever the rich want them to do. Make the rich richer. I mean, think about the balls it takes to vote for the war, the illegal and unconstitutional war, to drive prices up, needlessly. And thankfully, the American people are not stupid enough to buy the bullshit that Iran was on the verge of getting a nuclear weapon. They were not. And we all knew that. In fact, the Ayatollah that they murdered to replace with the younger Ayatollah, the older one had a fatwa against developing nuclear weapons. But the younger one, I'm not sure if he has the same directive, but I would imagine not, given the crisis, given the fact that the United States and Israel are threatening. They killed his whole family, and that doesn't generally make you amenable to your adversaries at all. All it does is entrench you and radicalize the regime. And it also, bombing and attacking the power structure, what it does is make the Iranian people rally around the regime that we were trying to get rid of. And, these people have no ideas, these Republicans. You remember when, so now we're going to go to war with Cuba, right? Right, that's on the list, it's on the queue. And remember when Obama started to try to normalize relations with Cuba and the maggots lost their minds? And because they don't know, they never met a bad idea that they didn't want to continuously hammer home and do again and again and again. That's all they have, are bad ideas. And Obama said, the sanctions aren't working. It's not working. So, well, let's try a different route. The Castro regime we're talking about a guy in his 90s now. So the best thing we can do if we want to normalize relations, if we want to have some kind of relationship and help the people of Cuba and all, then the best thing we can do is open up diplomatic conversations, at least. That's how you win. That's how things change. You have exchanges of art and culture. And because people are people, no matter where. And what did the maggots do? As soon as they got power, they went back to the old ways, the old bullshit. And now, how many people are going to die for Cuba? Right? How many Americans got to die because Traitor Trump has, he's bored with Iran. He's bored. It was supposed to be a couple of mean tweets. We're going to take care of it. Hold on. But this is who they are. They suck at everything that they touch. They're not in it for promoting the general welfare. They're not trying to think critically. They're not thinking critically. Trump is playing 5D chess? He's not even playing checkers. He's bored with checkers. He's knocking the checkers off the board and flipping it. And he's like, give me one of those Epstein girls for a minute. That's all he needs is a minute. Could you imagine? This is the lack of shame for Dan Sullivan, the lack of any kind of introspection or sense of responsibility to vote for the war, to do everything you can to make things horrible, to make prices go up, and then turn around and beg your constituents, to tell your constituents, you need their money for gas So you could spread these horrible ideas to someone maybe who mercifully hadn't heard them. They might be living their lives cut off from the grid. And here comes Dan Sullivan with his horrible Republican ideas to ruin their day, to ruin their existence. And because this is what Republicans do. I mean, privatize the profits, socialize the pain. That's the Republican way, right? And then pass the hat. Pass the hat when their own policies boomerang back on them. This is who they are, you know. You back Trump's Iran debacle. You cheer the geopolitical chaos. And then you attack diplomacy. You attack renewables. Hey, you wouldn't even have to beg for gas prices, for money for gas. If you were driving an electric vehicle, like the rest of the world is moving on to. The rest of the world, do you realize this? The whole world, one of the consequences, one of the happy accidents of Trader Trump's illegal and unconstitutional war of choice and distraction is the world demand for renewables has blown up, and people are buying electric vehicles. They want electric vehicles all over the world. Good. They're better. Electric vehicles are better. They don't, pollute. And they're cleaner, they're cooler, they run better. I have one. I have a hybrid, I should say. But I would never buy a gas guzzler again. Why would I? The whole world is moving on. The only thing that sucks is the infrastructure at this point. And the only reason I can have an electric vehicle is because I have a parking lot in my building that has electric vehicle chargers. But you can't find them. It's hard to find because of Trader Trump and the Republicans. We were supposed to have the infrastructure, the electric grid infrastructure was supposed to be built. But the Republicans rolled all that shit back. Thank you, all the morons who voted for this. And the 6 million Democrats who stayed home. Could you imagine the jobs that could have been created building that green infrastructure from sea to shining sea? What a point of pride we could have celebrated. Instead, what do we get? We get a baboon shoving oil down our throats, dragging us back to the 19th century. And we get this, like some dumb, horrible sociopath, a malignancy in the body politic, like a zit. Not even, like a cancer. I mean, but this is the same crowd, just to get back to Dan Sullivan for a second. It's the same crowd that screams personal responsibility, right? All the time. Personal responsibility, but now it's your responsibility. Give me money to fuel the campaign for after he lit the foreign policy dumpster on fire. Leopards. Meat face. So, yeah. Meanwhile, if you're a working class Alaskan who can't afford to get to your job because of Republican policies, then what do they tell you? Suck it up. That's life. Jim Jordan said it. That's life. And then in the same sentence, denied it. Well, I didn't say that's life. That's life. That's why we're all cuckoo now. Wait. He says, that's life. Suck it up, buttercup. Wait, I didn't say that. Amazing. What a time. You know, I'm sure throughout history people said, what a time to be alive. It must have been nice time to be alive when the rich were paying a 90% top marginal tax rate. What a time to be alive. To go from the first Republican Great Depression to the Great Prosperity, thanks to FDR's New Deal policies. That must have been nice, just to watch the justice finally, and to see, you know, to see the American century get built thanks to these policies. And they could get, we could have another American century, or at least we could try to keep up with the Chinese. But not with the Republicans in control. So, and that's the other thing. In the C-SPAN video, when the guy was like, vote for Democrat, the way he was reluctantly saying, well, you know, we got to get as many Democrats in there, like it or not. I get it. Like it or not. I'm tired of the Democrats. I'm tired of the old guard Democrats. They need to go. We need people in there who understand what we're up against and aren't afraid to fight for it. Like we were talking the other day about... where's Tara Jr.? You know, the Tina Peters. I'm not going to go through it again. It was in the last show. But Governor Jared Polis commuting Tina Peters' sentence... How dare you? How absolutely disgustingly dare you? That's somebody that doesn't understand the assignment, Jared Polis. And for Democrats, there are Democrats who vote for Trump's judicial nominees. Why? What are you doing? You have one job, Dems. And that is, slow this shit down. Throw sand in the gear of fascism. That's your job. These judicial nominees are semi-normal. No, they're not. And even if they were, they're Trump's nominees. But they're not normal. The people some Democrats voted for, let me get their names, Dems vote for, and it was, one was Sheldon Whitehouse, believe it or not, judicial Trump judges, but the Trump judges were they wouldn't say that Joe Biden won the election. You know, they did that whole song and dance. Sheldon Whitehouse. Where is it? Voted. Did he vote yet? Wait, hold on. Sheldon. Maybe I don't want to smear his name if I'm incorrect. Sheldon White House, three Dems voted for Trump judges. Let's see. No, he didn't. I don't know. It's giving me conflicting. Small group of Democratic aligned senators who've been crossing over to confirm Trump's second term judges. John Fetterman, of course, Maggie Hassan, and Angus King, but there were others. Or, I gotta look this up. This is why I need a producer. You know? Please become a patron. Patreon.com/Tara Devlin. One was Dick Durbin. I remember Dick Durbin. See, you got to. I'm asking the AI because you can have a conversation with it. It's easier to tell it to find these people, but sometimes it's not correct. So you got to check. Was one of them? Let me see. Oh yeah, Dick Durbin is one. He's one of the worst offenders, of course. He's been confirming Trump's second-term judges left and right. He's the one that needs to go. It's really disappointing that, you know, we know what to expect offenders, of course. He's been confirming Trump's second-term judges left and right. He's the one that needs to go.

He keeps, like, tapping my leg. I love him, but, you know, go away, man. I'm doing a show. And he wants to jump up here and start biting my hands. And people are like, no, no, get down, get down, go lay down. Go lay down. All right. I don't want people to be like, whatever, who cares? I told you somebody wrote me and they were like, I'm going to have to cancel my patronage. Because Kat keeps interrupting. Could you fucking imagine? I mean, what the fuck you want from me, man? And so now I always kind of try to take the feedback. I don't mind feedback. You got to put yourself in the shoes of the people listening to the show. So, but I, what do you want me to do? This is my apartment here. Get me a million patrons and we'll do it in a studio. Right? That'll be nice. I'll get a fucking haircut. I won't look like shit all the time. No, not that. I mean, don't say that. I'm sorry. That was very negative karma. And I don't mean to do that. That's abuse. That's self-abuse. And not in the good way. That's not good. I don't like doing that. It's not good. It's bad for your mental health to, disparage yourself like that. So, forgive me for doing that. It's a bad precedent, too. It's a bad example. So, okay. Let me see. Speaking of fake Dems, I'm trying to find this thing about Fetterman and the texts that came out. Hold on. I told you it's going to be one of those nights. Because of... I'm tired. I'm very tired. I'm just sharing. I'm not looking for sympathy. I'm telling you. I have to share and care, because otherwise, you know, you'll be like, what's wrong with her? So, boop bop bee da boop boo. Here we go. Fetterman. What did we do to deserve him? And earlier today when we had the anti-fascist book club with Nick Parrow, Banner and Backbone, someone on the text, we were talking, he came up, Fetterman came up in the conversation, and one of the commenters or the viewers said, well, at least he votes with the Dems. 93% of the time. He does vote with Dems 93% of the time, but the fact is he doesn't vote when it counts. That's the problem with Fetterman. He does damage. He does more damage. Anybody can vote for the simple stuff. Vote for a post office. Vote to rename a road. But when it comes to the war, or it comes to Gaza, or any other thing that actually matters, Fetterman is on the wrong side, and he gives the Republicans, he gives them more talking points. See, he gives them the legitimacy to say, oh, this is a bipartisan bill. And then, on top of that, he also repeats MAGA talking points about Trump derangement syndrome, which is bullshit. Trump, what are you talking about? And then he says, oh, if he wanted spring days and sunshine, I don't know how he put it, I don't remember, the Democrats would be against it, which is absolute bullshit. As I was just pointing out, there are Dems that are voting with Traitor Trump. And I wouldn't tell Dems not to vote for Traitor Trump across the board.

0: if he actually, if Trader Trump had productive and decent ideas and policy positions, I would be all for it. Say, yeah, vote for that shit. If he was for universal health care, vote for it. Do it. If he was for helping people, instead, everything is about destroying and lining his own pockets. So what are you talking about? If Trader Trump was for ice cream sundaes and lazy days off, Dems would be against it? Give us an example where the Republicans are pushing policies of lazy sundaes and ice cream for breakfast or whatever the hell he was saying. Give us the example. There's no follow-up. They never have an example. Of course not. It's like I always say, because it's like a Rorschach test. They want you to project your anything. Oh, your greatest fears on it. Oh, yeah, see? If Trump was for sundaes, Trump is not for sundaes. He's not for lazy sundaes or a Sunday off. He wants your ass to work every fucking day, like the lady who drives DoorDash. He wants DoorDash granny. You think she gets lazy Sundays? Show me a policy, a Republican policy, that gives DoorDash granny a better life, and I'll be all for it. It's destroying government services? Is it destroying Obamacare so she can't get health care, kicking people off health care? Is it rolling back the federal protections for overtime and all the and unions? I mean, we can go on. Show me where any Republican policy improves the lives of working people, kicking them off their firing them. How about that? Giving more money to the rich, firing. Oh, no taxes on tips? Is that it? Bullshit. No taxes on tips. Get the fuck out of here. Like that's a real win. What are we gonna do first? Give me a break. So, let's see. Fetterman, leaked text by John Fetterman, reveal why many of the Pennsylvania senator's staffers are reportedly worried that he's increasingly behaving like a Republican. Please. Remember how everyone, when he first was in Congress, all the maggots were like mocking him for his stupid attire? Now they love it. Now they love that. I never really liked it. I always was like, tolerated it. But I've mentioned it before. I was like, put some fucking clothes on. You're in the Senate, for Christ's sakes. It's so disrespectful. Look at me. This is, but I'm on a podcast. But if I went to the Senate, you think I'd look like this? You respect it. You show some respect. You put on a nice suit. Put on a nice business casual, if at all, right? Don't put a fucking hoodie and shorts. And he walks around like this slumpy old schlump. Jesus Christ, you're in the Senate, you disgrace. Show us it matters. Oh, but it was so funny. Quiet, piggy. Isn't that funny? I'm still waiting for the lazy Sunday policy that Democrats are against. Anybody got one? Can anybody point to a Republican lazy Sunday policy that John Fetterman insists that Democrats are against because of some psychological Trump derangement syndrome? We hate him so much we vote against Sundays? lazy Sundays. But what's the policy? Back that up. Show me where is a policy? Where have Democrats, or where's the policy that's will guarantee our great lazy Sunday? I want to encourage my representative to vote for it if it's there. You see what I'm saying? But they don't have it. It's bullshit. They have nothing to back it up except Bill Maher can just sit there and fucking laugh. And they go, ho, ho, ho, with their cushy, phony, baloney jobs and their money. God. Some messages obtained by New York Magazine show the Democrat, supposedly, named John Fetterman, mocking free health care, dismissing the Epstein files as a nothing burger. Oh, you need to go away, John Fetterman. He needs to go. He needs to be primaried. He needs to be fucking out of Congress. He calls, yes, Epstein files a nothing burger, and Democrats hypocritical for their outrage at the killing of nurse Alex Preddy in Minneapolis. Fetterman has been a thorn in his party's side on a host of issues. This is from the Daily Beast. I'm reading William Valancourt. In January, according to the report, Fetterman sent staffers an article about how annual health care costs for a typical working family are nearly $4,000. How should it cost? Free? He wrote. I don't understand what affordability it is. What? How should it cost? Free? I don't understand what affordability it is. What affordability it is. So what is he saying? What should it be? What do you expect? Free? Yeah, bitch, we do. We expect, well, not technically, because we would pay taxes, and our taxes, instead of going to bombing Iran illegally and unconstitutionally, and instead of going to a slush fund reparations for insurrectionists or Elon Musk's pockets, or wherever, you know, to blow up rockets, or, you know, picket, or to give Jeff Bezos a free ride off our backs, we would get health care like the rest of the world. When we get sick or we want a checkup, we would go to our doctor, and all you do is give them your number, give them your card, and that's it. And then you go. There's no co-pays, co-insurance, in-network, out-of-network, deductible, pre-existing, whatever, not pre-existing conditions are covered now, thanks Obamacare, but Republicans are doing everything they can. They voted 60 times last time. 60 votes they had in the first maladministration to make sure that insurance companies could deny you for pre-existing conditions, like the bad old days. They want to go back to the bad old days. That's the entire Republican project, dragging us back to the dark ages. And I wish I was wrong. Prove me wrong. I've been saying that for years. The Republican project is to drag us back to the system the founders overthrew. Now people are seemingly agreeing with me. Look at this fucking guy.
1: Doop-de-doo. Schlepplock.
0: Look at him. Look at him. I wouldn't even visit the Capitol looking like that. Put on a fucking... Wait a minute. What happened here? Hello? Put on pants, buddy. Put on some pants. So, how should it cost? Free? Also, in January, as the Trump administration was dragging its heels about releasing the Epstein files, Fetterman messaged a staffer, Epstein was a nothing burger. worst picks I've seen were from Clinton, LOL. How do they stand him? And you know, these texts were leaked by his staffers who hate him. How else would they have been leaked? They hate his guts because he sucks. They're Democrats. He is a turncoat. He ran as a progressive, just like Kristen Sinema, and now he's whatever this is. He's a maggot. He's a blah. Then after federal agents repeatedly shot Freddie in the back during anti-ICE protests, Fetterman complained that Democrats shouldn't be taking his side because they had objected, listen to this, when Kyle Rittenhouse brought a gun to a protest. He did a little bit more than that. He didn't just bring a gun to a protest. He brought a fucking assault weapon to a neighborhood that he had no business being in to start trouble. And then he shot people. He shot people. People there thought they were in an active shooter situation. That's what happened. And the reason he got off was because he had some maggot judge that put his thumb on the scale, and we saw it coming a mile away. Disgusting. Unlike Preddy, though, Rittenhouse actually fired his gun. Exactly, like I said, he shot three men, two fatally, during civil unrest. He went there to cause trouble. Alex Preddy was there bearing witness. Jesus Christ. Rittenhouse was charged with two counts of homicide. Fuck him all. Yeah, aren't you sick of maggots, fascists, Republicans getting away with their crimes? I really am. They get away with it all the time. This is right out of the Nazi playbook. Must have been so terrifying and frustrating for them. For the people of Weimar Republic, watching the Nazis seize power, get power over 10 years, and watching one outrage after the next, with them getting let off the hook, like we're watching now. Maggots getting let off the hook for murder. I don't mean to yell, but Jesus Christ, are you kidding me? Is this the end of the Progressive Voices part of the show? No way. Guys, thank you for hanging out. It's not, the show's not over. We have more show, youtube.com/cfachannel/terrorbuster. 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Listen to classic rock and oldies all day long. Thank you, Charlie, for all you do to keep the show going and growing, and for your help of the community cats. We're on the right side of history, decency, dignity, democracy, humanity. We stick together, we win. All right, back to the show. Back to the really big show. You know what else? I have a couple other things. What else is on my list here? Shall we go? I mean, there's a few things. I wanted to play. Maybe we can play this. As much as we can stand it. Where is it? There's a couple of things. What do you want? Maybe I should take a vote. Nah. That takes too much time. I want to play this, but you may not like it. That's what I'm afraid of. So look at Ray Ray and Boudica for a second. Cleanse your palate. Look how cute they are. Aw, right? It's American Gothic Cats. And then this, we're not going to play the whole thing, but this was a We'll play some clips from it. And I just want to show you what a horrible dirtbag Trader Trump is. Let's close this for the distraction factor. Let's make this larger. And so this was a documentary that came out in the 80s? Let me see. Trump documentary. Document. 1, 2, 3, 1, 2. How's the audio sounding? It's okay, right? I feel like I'm talking low. So, okay, it's... This came out in the 80s. Oh, no, 1991 documentary, Trump, What's the Deal? It was produced in the late 80s and then buried for years because Trader Trump had his lawyers litigating against it. He participated in it, and then I guess he didn't like the framing because he's a con man. So he went after the people who produced it, and they suppressed it. According to the producers, Trump, the legal threats scared it off TV. It was supposed to play on TV. It never aired. And it only had a couple of small screenings at the time. The filmmakers, I can't talk, filmmakers eventually put the full documentary online once Trader Trump became a national figure. And I encourage everyone to watch it. I mean, I don't know. Is it? We'll just watch a couple of clips. Because it is... It proves that he's always been a con artist. That's why he tried to suppress it. He doesn't look like a successful businessman. In this documentary, it shows what a bullshit artist he is, what a fraud. But I guess he didn't think that the filmmakers were going to present it like that. It's not about presenting it. They were filming him, and this is what happened. So they saw what a dirtbag he was. They saw the lies. They saw him formulating the bullshit. They saw the hype and compared to the reality. And, you know, he's a carnival barker.
1: He's been too busy trying to save himself. It's so different now from his heyday, when he only had to want something to get it. As a camera turned in his direction.
2: Boy, there's a lot of coverage tonight.
0: Ugh.
1: He was the best-known businessman in America. Compared to Lee Iacocca, he was Schwarzenegger. He was Stallone.
0: Ugh.
1: Maybe he was even Elvis.
3: Look how I'm making him a star. Look at this.
4: He gets more or less what he doesn't do than what he does, because he's news just by showing up.
1: Here he is at a charity event. It's at the Plaza Hotel, then his newest toy. His wife, Ivana, had just had some very appealing cosmetic surgery. Don Johnson and Melanie Griffith
0: very
1: were along
0: appealing.
1: For the ride.
0: Isn't
1: not
0: that
1: surprisingly,
0: subjective?
1: The press forgot all about the charity.
0: All right.
1: It was a time when celebrities dominated the news.
0: I don't know about
1: this
0: one.
1: Press agents.
0: Let's forward
1: beyond New York, he's Donald Trump.
0: Fuck that.
5: They had no protective equipment, all the OSHA requirements.
0: Here we go, here we go. Some of the...
1: ...to the Sistine Chapel. Ross McTaggart was the second designer brought in to manage this remarkable apartment.
6: I was once in Christie's Furniture, and we were looking at some pieces there, and he focused on some Louis XVI pieces. Superb, I mean, incredible quality. But he didn't understand the price. They were estimated to be at $80,000 to $120,000 sale, which wasn't bad, really, you know, for 200-year-old furniture. That's superb quality. And Blaine Trump, who works at Christie's, happened to be there, his sister-in-law. And he said, well, why is this furniture going to be so expensive? You know, just because it's old? And she said, "Well, no, it's the quality. It's incredible. It's got a history."